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3: We are under a severe thunderstorm watch for much of southern Manitoba, including Winnipeg. Tonight going down to a low of 16. Tomorrow cloudy to start the day. And again, a chance of showers and a risk of a thunderstorm beginning in the late morning, early afternoon hours into the evening. A high of 22. Wednesday sunny, a high of 24. And Thursday sunny and a high of 23. Right now, 26. Feels like 32 still outside 680 CJOB. The coach is ready to take your questions. Mike O'Shea and Derek Taylor on the Blue Bombers Coaches Show, coming off that tough loss in Edmonton and getting ready for the CFL leading Montreal Alouettes on Friday. The Coaches Show is coming up next.
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4: Britt Nowosko in for Christian O'Mell. One more week. Let's take a look at the Boston Pizza Sports Desk. The Winnipeg Gold Eyes leading the Monarchs right now, 1-0, top of the second. And doing some scoreboard watching for the Toronto Blue Jays, 3-1 Tampa over the Tigers, looking good there. 1-1 Boston Red Sox and the Marlins, bottom of the fifth. And the Texas Rangers, sadly, up 2-0 over the White Sox, bottom of the first. 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
5: The Coaches Show brought to you by DeKalb, your MVP canola seed. Mike O'Shea with us in studio, 204-780-6868. We'll take your calls, your texts for the head coach. You want to talk about Montreal coming to town, the game that was in Edmonton, how everything looked at practice today. Anything you want to ask the coach about, please do give us a call at 204-780-6868. The head coach, Mike O'Shea, back to practice today. It was hot out there. How was the action on the field, Mike?
6: Excellent. We got done what we needed to get done.
5: I like it. It was notable. Rheta Kramdy was back on the field today after, what, four games on the six-game injured list. Big deal if he was able to return Friday or soon thereafter.
6: Yeah, that would be a huge deal for us. He's obviously a fantastic communicator, understands exactly what JY wants done out there. Another coach on the field, tough, you know, gritty in the box, can play over the top, seems to make plays. So, yeah, he'd be an excellent addition back on the field.
5: We will talk about some news from practice, but we have got calls and texts lining up for the head coach. We'll welcome in Fred on line number one. Fred, you're first up with the head coach. Thanks for calling.
7: I wonder what Coach O'Shea and the rest of the Bombers have done to the league, etc., because I record the game, and I went back on it, and I thought that this game was the most biased against the Bombers that I've seen in years. The late hit on Kolaris, I felt you were very justified in throwing the flag. And the Bombers have been called for far less hits on opposing quarterbacks and were called, and yet we weren't. I also saw in the game where there was contact on the kicker. Now, he may have been doing a little bit of play acting, but I've seen some real, real play acting on kickers going down after being touched. The third thing was late in the game when Kolaris was sacked. Stanley Bryant, who I have a lot of respect for, he was almost like a pylon stopping the guy that went around him and sacked Kolaris. And last but not least, there was a blatant no yards missed call late in the game when it was really important for the Bombers to get that extra 15 yard on that no yards. Those guys were definitely within two and a half yards of the receiver when they got. Now, I'm going to hang up and listen to see what the coach has to say, a rebuttal on my comments. Thank you very much.
5: Thank you, Fred. Appreciate you giving us a call.
6: Yeah, besides the Stanley Bryant comment, not much to rebut on the rest of it. The bottom line is we'll never use officiating as an excuse. I do believe that the officials have a tough job, and I would have a hard time, you know, going through life thinking that there was a bias, you know, with officiating. It would be just, why would you coach then? If that was the case, it would be extremely difficult to be in that scenario. So I don't believe there is. I do know for a fact that there was no penalties called on Edmonton. And I do think that that was a no yards. And I do, obviously, because I threw the challenge flag, think that was a late hit. The rule is avoid all unnecessary contact. But that's not the way it was officiated. So there's nothing you can do. Go out and win the game no matter how it's being officiated. And that's that was certainly within our grasp to win that one, and we didn't, which is there won't be any excuses. We just didn't play well enough when it mattered most, and that's the outcome we get. We lose by three. So tough, obviously. I did send a few clips into the league, the no yards being one of them, but it's, once again, it's hard to officiate in the speed of the game and in the moment, especially where the official happened to be standing. I think, you know, he might be in the wrong spot to pick that one out. They have to move very quickly to understand where the sight lines are going to be to adjudicate that kind of foul.
5: You touched on it a little bit there, but the hit on Kolaris that you challenged, if you could, just for folks, what you saw and the rule that guides that call.
6: Yeah, over the course of time, the rules evolved greatly from have at it, they're fair game, to X number of steps, to the refs yelling the ball is gone, to all sorts of different mechanisms to keep the quarterbacks upright and safe. And now we've landed on the standard that says avoid all unnecessary contact. So when the quarterback throws the ball and his hand comes down and there's that momentary pause where they just relax, you see them just relax, to me, they shouldn't be hit after that because the timing is such that the oncoming player should be able to understand that he's late and needs to avoid all unnecessary contact. So I don't think that was necessary. But the challenge did not prove fruitful for us. And I'll wait to hear back from the league on what they think about that.
5: All right, let's go to line number two. We'll welcome in Andy on line two. Andy, thanks for your call. You're on with the head coach, Mike O'Shea.
8: Good evening, coach. Long-time season ticket holder. Just want to say in your 13 seasons as our head coach, you've done a wonderful job at allowing your coordinators to really mold the team and allow them to do their jobs and help the team with the success that we've really had under your tutelage. But I do have a question regarding any halftime adjustments or any in-game adjustments. How is it possible that we only generated 19 net yards of offense? You've had 10 games this season. You have your offense, I think, overall pretty healthy going into that game particularly. I know Edmonton's a very good team. I'm just wondering, with that amount of struggle coming out of halftime and any in-game adjustments, is there any possibility of any changes to the coaching staff, coordinators, or any player changes because of performance? Because it was a collapse in the second half, and it was disappointing because he played so well in the first half. I do wish you well against Montreal on Friday, and I'll hang up and listen to your answer. Thank you, Coach.
6: Yeah, thanks for the call. No, there won't be any changes. I mean, we put the staff in place because we believe in what they're going to do. And do I still think it's a work in progress across the entire team, not just on the offense? So we're not quite there yet. But I do fully believe in our coaches, our coaching staff, their ability to get the players in the right spots, doing the right things.
5: The difference between the first and second half, is it something that as a staff you identified and went, okay, this is what we believe it was and here's how we'll fix it? Or is it the randomness of football? You were there. It was stark.
6: Yeah, the results were stark. You know, if you just go play by play, if you had a if you had a two and out and a two and out, I don't know that you would be. It's just, it happens in football. It just so happened that it was sandwiched between two long drives. And so you end up with four plays in one quarter. And, you know, one of those plays was probably successful. The other three, I would say, weren't. I'd have to look back on the numbers of the one. There might have been two of the plays. One play very successful or successful. One play mildly successful. And then two that weren't, let's say. I can't remember the exact outcome of one of the plays. So so that just looks and feels terrible. And then when you look back on it, you're like, holy geez, we had four plays in the third quarter. Well, that's a combination of, you know, there's multiple factors there. Not getting off the field, not staying on the field. You know, you have to look at each individual play on why it was successful or why it wasn't successful. And they usually fall into just very normal categories, you know. They made a play, we didn't. We weren't exactly right. Pressure got close, disrupted the throw. Whatever there is, there's always the truth behind why a play succeeds or doesn't succeed. When you get to the end of the game, so you're now looking at the second half en masse, and we have 13 total plays, four in the third quarter, so we have nine in the fourth quarter. And it just adds up again that we just didn't make enough plays. The only way to get more plays is to stay on the field. And one of the ways to do that, obviously, defensively, get them off the field. Offensively, make more first downs.
9: Yeah.
6: And we couldn't. But it is an odd one when you look at it. But you really try to start by looking at each play as to, you know, in its own space as to why it was or wasn't successful. It just so happened in the second half there were a lot that weren't successful. And then, you know, as you look at a bigger picture item, is how did we string those plays together and why did that happen? But there's a whole host of reasons. But that's what we delve into post-game, is once again, just show everybody the truth, find out the truth, show everybody the truth, talk about it, figure out how to get better.
9: The head coach, Mike O'Shea, with us for the hour. We'll take more of your texts and calls on the other side of the break. The Coach's Show on 680 CJOB.
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9: An orange-coated thunderstorm watch is in place for much of southern Manitoba. It includes the city of Winnipeg. 70% chance of thunderstorms in the city. Clearing overnight, looking for a low of 16. 60% chance of showers. Risk of a thunderstorm for tomorrow. Gusting winds to 50 kilometers an hour. Looking for a high of 22. Sunny skies for Wednesday. High of 24. Sunny and 23 on Thursday. Right now, 26. Feels like 32 at 680 CJOB.
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9: Coaches Show is brought to you by the DeKalb 800 Series Liberty Link Hybrids. 204-780-6868 is the phone number where we tap into Lloyd on line number three. Lloyd, thanks for your call. You're on with the head coach, Mike O'Shea.
7: Yes, in my view, Coach, we lost the game in the first quarter. We had two great drives and ended up with 3 points. And we're having a lot of trouble with the red zone this year. And it seems to me play calling is part of the problem. In one case, we tried two passes that were exactly the same to the same receiver, I believe. Both of them failed. Then when we had a third and three, and I agree with gambling on that case, why not throw a screen pass to Oliveira? He's very effective. He usually makes the first person miss. And in the second half, in fact, you use Oliveira hardly at all. How do you explain that?
6: The screen pass is interesting. They would be in some sort of cover zero down there, most likely, or something with a man where they would have a guy locked onto the tailback probably very quickly. So it would be a contested catch. So you got to move around in space a little bit. It's very easy to explain the second half. We didn't get enough plays. So you have 4 plays in the third quarter and you run the ball twice. That's, you know, I know it's a small sample size. Derek's going to look at it and roll his eyes, but that's a 50% run rate. So then the next 9 plays, you run the ball once or whatever. I don't know how many times you ran the ball. But I think we gained 2 yards on it. And then you really only have, you know, 8 more plays. So,
9: because you had 13 plays in the second half, yeah.
6: Yeah, so 9 minus another one is 8. We had 8 plays minus that run. We had 8 plays in the fourth quarter with the run being 9. So, yeah. So but there are options. There are options to throw Brady the ball in any pass situation if he's not protecting. Yeah. And a lot of times he's protecting.
7: Sure. Edmonton made adjustments. We apparently did not. And I wondered about that. Now, about the red zone, could you do you have any thoughts on why we're having so much trouble in the red zone?
6: No. I understand that our numbers aren't the greatest right yet, but I know they'll improve. I don't believe it's a play-calling issue. I think there's probably a whole combination of things on why. Once again, I understand it's the red zone and it's the spot on the field where you can score touchdowns, score points. I get all that. But no matter where the play is run, you have to figure out why the play didn't work, right? So You have to look at it that way. And obviously in different areas of the field, they will play different defenses. So do I think we had opportunities? I absolutely do. Do we need to score more points? Everybody knows that. Everybody believes that. Nobody's running from that.
9: Lloyd, thanks for your call at 204-780-6868. Since Lloyd brought it up, first quarter, third and three from the five, from the Edmonton five, you decided to go for it. What led to that decision?
6: Just the opportunity to get the first down still. To me, there's two wins out of that play. You can get 3 yards and get the first down, or get 3.5, whatever it is, and get the first down, or you can score the touchdown. So I just think there's two benefits out of that one play.
9: Okay.
6: I think it would be different. My mindset would be different. It has been different. Do I need to change? I don't know. Maybe. But my mindset has been different if it was, you know, third and goal from the five. You know, I probably, knowing my history, I probably take points there.
9: Yeah. Because in the BC game, it was third and two from BC's eight, and you decided to kick in that spot. We noticed the contrast. I wonder if that said something about what you believed about Edmonton, or just what you were feeling on Friday versus a couple weeks ago.
6: Yeah, I felt our guys entered the game in a great frame of mind. Like, I just, the confidence I thought was there. So certainly give them an opportunity. I thought the defense was fired up. So
9: yeah.
6: I'm here for
9: all of it. Third and three from the five. Let's go. I'm your biggest fan in the booth Well, and your point about you made the point of the first down, which I didn't really consider at the time. If you're first and goal at the two, you're going to score that 99% of the time with Perkins and the short yardage offense, right?
6: So I believe that, yes.
9: It's a double.
6: Yep.
9: There's two wins in there, which is a really neat way to approach it. We got about a minute and a half, so I'm going to hit up one from the text line at 204-780-6868. Terry also loves that you went for the touchdown versus the field goal. She asked for more of that and wishes you the best of luck this week. Terry, a big fan of the show. I have to filter that on the, there's some text you may not be surprised. I have to filter on the fly, yeah. Mike O'Shea. So we will, we're going to take a quick commercial break. The news is on the other side. And Tammy and Matt, I just don't want to force you to do it in 60 seconds. So we'll come back to you when we return for the Coach's Show on 680 CJOB.
0: 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Let us know so we can let Winnipeg know. Call 204-781-1320.
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13: Global News at 7:30. I'm Kevin Hirschfield. Ontario Premier Doug Ford says the United States needs to feel the pain in response to President Donald Trump's latest tariff war escalation. Ford says he was against last week's proposed trade deal before the Canada-U.S. negotiations fell apart, and called for a strong response to new 50% tariffs on $28 billion of Canadian exports. He says everything is on the table, including cutting off Ontario's electricity and critical mineral supplies to the United States.
14: We'll use every tool in our toolbox. Then we'll see if President Trump says, "Do I need Canada?" Watch how he does cartwheels and he shouts and screams when we put the surcharge on. Matter of fact, I can't wait. I cannot wait. Let's be clear. I don't like the guy. Simple.
13: Meanwhile, Trump says there's lots of, quote, bluster from Ford. Trump said the premier is better known as the, quote, less charismatic, intelligent, and overall unimpressive brother of the late, great Rob Ford. Well, the impact of heart disease on women has historically been under-researched, but a local hospital has taken a step it says will lead to better health outcomes for Manitoba women. St. Boniface Hospital Foundation and its partners have appointed a chair to advance research for women's clinical heart health research in Winnipeg. Dr. Shelley Zeroth has been working in the hospital's cardiology department for 20 years and says heart disease is the number one cause of premature death in women across Canada and the world.
29: Two-thirds of clinical research in cardiovascular disease thus far has focused on men. It's time to change that and focus on women's hearts, and not only about the physiology, but also how we deliver that care and how we follow evidence-based care to improve their heart outcomes.
13: Zeroth, along with other stakeholders, intends for her appointment to be the first step of a wraparound women's heart care program in Manitoba. News on the hour, on the half, and when it breaks on 680 CJOB.
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2: coated. Thunderstorm watches in place for much of southern Manitoba, including the city of Winnipeg. Tonight, mainly cloudy, 70% chance of thunderstorms this evening, clearing overnight. South wind 20, gusting to 40, low of 16. Tomorrow, cloudy, 60% chance of showers and risk of a thunderstorm. Northwest wind 30, gusting to 50, high of 22. Wednesday, sunny and a high of 24. Thursday, sunny and a high of 23. Right now, 26 feels like 32 at 680 CJOB.
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2: No Christian O'Mell today, so you get one more week of Braden Owosco. 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Winnipeg Goldeyes up 3-0 over the Monarchs. And off to Major League Baseball. No, not to check on the Jays. They have an off day, but still doing a little bit of scoreboard watching. Rays up 4-1 over the Tigers. The Red Sox and Marlins tied at 1, top of 7. The Rangers up 3-2 over the White Sox. Important game there. We'll keep you up to date on all that. But now it's time for the Bomber Coaches Show with Derek Taylor and Mike O'Shea.
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6: The Coaches Show brought to you by DeKalb. We're going to be your number one seed. 204-780-6868. Your line to the head coach, Mike O'Shea. Since 2018, 451 third and zeros in the CFL. 11 times a team has not gone for it. You've gone for it every single time, according to my numbers.
7: Well,
6: I love it.
7: Yeah, 0 yards to go. I know that's a stats thing. They just can't put less than one.
6: Yeah.
7: So that's why when people see a line and they go, well, it was 1 yard. Well, no, it was like two, you know, whatever. So
6: right.
7: It's they can't mark those part yards, but yeah, anything less than one, I would assume we're going to go for it. You know,
6: third. And
7: what's our success rate on that? Were we 100%?
6: That's something I could pull up as we take in the next call.
7: No, you don't need to.
6: Third and zero, you guys are in the high, very high 90% conversion
7: Everybody
6: rate.
7: Everybody should be.
6: Yeah, yeah.
7: 11 out of 400 and something. Everybody is.
6: Everybody's going for it virtually all the time. Tammy is with us on line number one. Tammy, thank you so much for your patience and hanging through the news. You're on with the head coach, Mike O'Shea.
9: Hey, good evening, gentlemen. Coach O'Shea, in your opinion, what would you say your club's offense identity is through 10 games? It seems as though the offense as a whole struggles to take advantage of its strengths. How will your team try to properly establish its identity offensively with only 8 games remaining this season?
6: Tammy, we lost you a little bit at the end there, but that's a great question, Mike.
9: I just got one more comment, and I'll let it go, and then he can answer it. We drove 12 hours to Edmonton to watch the offense play half a football game. Simply unacceptable. Thanks for taking my question. And you know what? We'll see you Friday, and go Blue.
6: Well, thanks, Tammy.
7: I appreciate your support, Tammy. I know we've disappointed you, but I appreciate that you're still coming and that you drove all that way to see half a game, as you said. The identity, I think it's like we've talked about all the time. Whatever we need to do on any given game is what we're going to do. And obviously it hasn't worked out. We're a 500 football team right now, and we'd like to be better. There are lots of reasons why we're 500. It's not just the offense by any means. Part of our identity, I mean, you know, I know there's been some angst around the run game. I think we're right up there. Brady Oliver is leading the league in rushing, is he not?
6: He'd be leading the league in yards per carry among running backs. Because
7: he's close. I think he's got to be up there. I mean, so we do run the ball. It's not... But I think offensively your identity has to be. I don't think it can be, oh, we are this or we are that. I think it has to be built around the idea that as the game goes on, we have to be able to adapt and make sure we're trying to do the things that are going to allow us to win. And at any given time, that can change from one quarter to the next.
6: All right, let's go to Matt on line number 5. Matt, thank you so much for your call. You're on with the head coach, Mike O'Shea.
15: Oh, hi. Right before I give my question, though, I'd like to, Matt would like to say hi.
7: How you doing, Matt?
15: Okay. How are you? Oh, there we go. Matt's question is, so out of all the games we've had this season, what's been your favorite? And then a follow-up is, what made you like that game in particular? And what about that game would you replicate going forward? And, you know, have you been able to thus far?
7: Ooh. My favorite's going to be the next one. Because this last one's, you know, left a bad taste in my mouth and I have to get it out. So, and I have to clear my head of it, hopefully, very shortly, maybe after this show. I don't spend a lot of time thinking about the last one or the favorite one or the best one we've had so far this year. Obviously, it was exciting to come back in Ottawa and win in multiple overtimes in the new format. So that was cool. But I really am a forward thinking, let's get on to the next. And that's going to be my favorite one that week. And why is it going to be my favorite? Because we're going to be better.
0: Very good. Appreciate the call, Matt, and thanks for helping out. Appreciate you being with us at 204-780-6868. We'll go to Glenn on line number one. Glenn, thanks for your call. You're on with the head coach, Mike O'Shea.
1: Yeah, hi, Coach.
7: How's it going, Glenn?
1: Oh, you know, I've been depressed ever since that game that I watched.
7: Get in line.
1: I've been watching the Bombers ever since I was 5 years old. My dad started taking me to football games, and it just seems like there's been so many blown opportunities this year that, I'm a deeply invested fan in the Bombers, and I look around the league, and I look at all these stadiums that are half empty, and their teams are doing better than ours, and you got a full stadium almost every game here in Winnipeg, and you're not producing. Now, I have a question for you. When it gets down to the red zone, who makes the calls? Is it Zach or is it
0: Tommy Condell?
1: Tommy Condell.
7: Yeah, that would be Tommy making the calls for sure. Okay. But every call has a bunch of different answers built into the call that we can get to. So there are.
1: I don't understand why you have a great running back like Oliveira and you're first down on the 7 yard line and you don't give it to Brady twice to at least try and get a touchdown. Like he's fantastic and you're not utilizing him. And, you know, all these in the red zone, I keep seeing it game after game after game, repeating the same thing. The definition of insanity is repeating the same thing over and over again and expecting a different result. So I'm really frustrated, but that's about all I have to say right now. Anyway, also, I really like to see the defense become less porous. The defensive backfield, the defensive line, I think they're doing good. Linebackers, yes, like the deep backs and that, like, I don't know. Something's wrong. Anyway, I'll listen for your response. Thank you. Bye.
0: Thanks, Glenn.
7: Yeah, I'm sorry you're so upset and disappointed. Now, I'd say this. I don't know that defenses are porous. I think offenses are on a historic pace right now, torrid pace. When it comes to running the ball deep in the red zone or from the 7 yard line or five or three, whatever it is, there's a pretty good chance that they'll be in cover zero and they'll have one more guy than we can block. And if that's the case, a lot of times, not all the time, a lot of times that football can get pulled and thrown anyway. So I think we've been through this in years past. There would be more called runs than actual runs in every game. It just so happens when the defense shows up and does something, the run converts to a pass. So I wouldn't simply look at the number of runs that were made in the game. The number of called runs would be higher than that. So that's the way it works out. Every team has the same, would have the same sort of numbers in terms of they would call X number of run plays and some of them would change to passes based on how the defense shows up and what they do on that particular call. So we do run the ball, and there is, once again, there's checks on a lot of plays, and if they come in a specific defense like cover zero where they have one more guy than we can block and every gap covered, it's really difficult to run the ball in that situation. They are in a man coverage or zero coverage situation, so there is more space to then throw the ball to a receiver. And that's I would say, very standard across the league with every team in terms of running the ball into zero defense, right?
6: Yeah.
7: Yeah. It's the way it plays out.
6: If I can just add to this, I just pulled up, I don't have this past week's game, but against BC, from their 10-yard line and in, you had four run plays and one pass play. And then, again, the Ottawa game in week 11, two quarterback sneaks and one run play. So that's a lot of running in the last couple of games, in the previous two games from inside their 10-yard line.
7: The other thing about one of those plays inside the tight red is we went fast.
6: Right.
7: You know, we were trying to go fast to catch them off guard and, you know, and had a play call and they've got to get lined up. And you try to prevent them from being able to get into the pressure they want in that situation. So I do tend to agree with the way the games get called. There is a reason, a well thought out reason and a plan to basically everything we do.
6: Yeah.
7: It's not, we have meetings on these. We talk about the situation. We talk about what plays do we want called in what areas, what sequence do we want the plays called? Why do we call them in that sequence? When is this play good? When is this play isn't? You know, there's the call sheet. If I were to, I won't, but if I were to show you DT, I know there's radio, so nobody can see it anyway. If I were to show you a call sheet, the intricacies of it are phenomenal.
6: Mm-hmm.
7: I mean, it is very, very well laid out and it takes a lot of work to get it to that.
6: Red rocket, study. Right? Spider Y2 banana.
7: Yeah, it's not
6: reversed. Yeah.
7: It's not spinning the wheel in, you know, Vegas vacation.
6: We got about a minute before we go to break. Later in the game, Tony Jones was coming off the field with an injury and you called a timeout and I didn't 100% understand, know what was happening there.
7: Yeah, he was walking right off. He wasn't going to take a knee. And, you know, the substitution, I think we were already down another guy. So the substitution and packages had to be sorted out. And we needed more than just an injury, you know, that's what we needed, a timeout. You know, if he's injured, if he's truly injured, go down, fine. If they're not that injured, come off, you know.
6: Right.
7: I don't play that way. I don't, you know, that's not our style. I'll never agree to that. I'm not having guys go down just to buy some time to figure things. You know, that's not, it hurts the integrity of the game. So
6: the old Canadian defensive tackle fakes a hamstring injury game we saw 8-9 years ago.
7: Well, there's already been we'd like that out of our game.
6: Yeah. All right. Yeah. It just, I wasn't able to, all right, well, to take a timeout. And Dietrich was already down at that time. So, yeah.
7: There's a lot of shuffling at that point.
6: Yeah. We continue with the head coach on the other side. Keith and Annette, hang out with us. We'll get to you on the other side of this break. It's the Coach's Show on 680 CJOB.
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4: 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Orange-coated thunderstorm watch in place for much of southern Manitoba. It includes the city of Winnipeg. 70% chance of thunderstorms in the city. It'll clear up overnight as we get down to a low of 16. The Humidex for tomorrow, 27. Actual temperature, 22. Risk of a thunderstorm. Then it's sunny skies for Wednesday and Thursday. 24 Wednesday, 23 on Thursday. Right now, 26 feels like 32. The heat is hanging on at 680 CJOB.
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4: The Coaches Show is brought to you by the DeKalb 400 Series All-Star Canola Hybrids. 204-780-6868 is where we find Keith on the line. Keith, thanks for hanging out with us. You're on with the head coach, Mike O'Shea.
5: Hey, good evening, Derek and Mike. Coach, I got a question. Seeing as Tommy Condell wants to be a passing coordinator, don't we need somebody that's going to utilize our all-star athlete, Brady Oliveira, to the, like I said 2 weeks ago, nothing's worse than a pissed off Brady, and now he's really pissed. I want to see Brady get the ball more. This is annoying me. Like, he seems to be a passing coordinator, and like I was talking to one of my buddies tonight, and we remembered that last year you were a little upset with yourself that you didn't take control of the ship earlier than you said you should have taken control a lot earlier. How much more of a leash are you giving Tommy Condell?
4: Keith, just one thing, and for folks, Brady leads the league in carries. He leads the league in rushes per game, and he is number two in yards per carry. Mike, I just wanted to throw that in before you answer.
6: Well, I think that those stats right there speak for themselves. He's getting the touches. He's getting the football. The outcomes of the games are not pleasing, and I think that changes people's views of the stats. You know, I think it's easy to say, well, he didn't get the ball when I wanted him to get the ball. You know, I'm not talking about me. I'm talking in general, a comment that I would hear. He's getting a lot of carries. He's getting a lot of touches. Brady would always want more, and he should want more. He's a premier tailback. All these skill position guys want the ball more. They absolutely do. We do need some balance, and we do need to be better overall. Around the entire team, not just the offense. We need to, everybody needs to be better. So.
5: What I saw on Friday was the first half, you guys were distributing the ball between both sides of the ball, and you guys commanded the game. And I saw that in recent years too, same way. But in the last year and the first half of this year, it hasn't I don't think it's been an even distribution of the ball. Like, you know, even if it was just to pass it to Brady, like Brady can make guys miss like somebody catching a cold in the winter, you know.
4: Keith, he did have 8 catches in the Ottawa game.

0: get a lot of touches and every we win the game and they look at it and say, yeah, he had 17 carries and five of them were at the end of the game. If you lose and he had 17 carries, it's not enough, right? So we try to be balanced. We try to do offensively whatever it's going to take to win a game. Brady's a big part of it. Obviously, by the way the stats are falling, Brady's a very large part of the offense.
1: All right, we got about 2 minutes left. Annette is with us on line number two. Annette, thanks for hanging out with us. You're on with the head coach, Mike O'Shea.
2: Did one of our players get hurt on Friday?
1: Dietrich Nichols got hurt, and Tony Jones was banged up for a little bit in that game.
2: Uh-huh. And I forgot to wish Brady Oliveira a happy birthday last week.
1: Yeah, that's right. August 15th is Brady. Don't forget Zach's birthday on Thursday.
2: Zach.
1: Yeah, Zach turns something 30-something on Thursday.
2: Well, why Thursday? How are you going to mention it on Friday?
1: Wow, well, retroactively, look back at people are wishing me happy birthday the day of the game, and it was the day after my birthday.
2: When was your birthday, Derek?
1: Gosh, what was the 20th? Last Thursday.
2: Oh, happy belated birthday then.
1: Thank you. Well, see, and that's what you can do for Zach on Friday.
2: How about Oliveira? Did Nick Dembski play Friday?
1: He did, and he practiced today. He looks really good, Annette.
2: Am I hearing you right, Mike O'Shea?
0: I didn't say anything. DT's been holding down the fort here.
2: Who is?
0: DT.
2: Why?
0: Because he's good at it.
2: Oh, so are you.
0: I appreciate that.
1: Annette, are you going to the game on Friday?
2: Yeah.
1: I love it. Come by the tent and say hi to us. Hopefully we're in a break and you and I can have a chit-chat.
2: Why? What did I do wrong?
1: Oh, no, I just want to see your smiling face.
2: Oh, okay, I'll try.
1: All right, thanks, Annette. Appreciate you giving us a call at 204-780-6868. 7:30 kickoff on Friday. The Montreal Alouettes in town. Pre-game show at 5:15. Mike O'Shea, the Montreal Alouettes are how big of a challenge? Sorry, I only have about 20 seconds.
0: Yeah, they're a very, very good team. Very well coached. Lots of explosive athletes. They run their systems very well. They're all in on it. You can see the way they play. It's a tough contest.
1: All right.
0: But we appreciate the opportunity.
1: Braden Owosco in the sports show on the other side of the news. 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
3: Global news at 8 o'clock. I'm Kevin Hirschfield. Another trade war has erupted between Canada and the United States. It has industries scrambling and consumers preparing for higher prices. This comes after the two countries failed to reach a trade deal this weekend, opening the door for additional U.S. tariffs and matching levies from our federal government. As Vasilios Bellos explains, Manitoba Industry says this will only hurt consumers and businesses on both sides of the border.
4: It's a bump in the road at Evolution Wheel, courtesy of the trade war. The business makes airless tires for the agriculture and construction industries. Owner Derek Hurd says they're constantly moving products and materials back and forth over the border, meaning the U.S. tariffs plus the retaliation from Canada would be devastating.
5: We bring in a semi-load of raw materials in one way or another pretty much every week, and a lot of times too. And we have something crossing the U.S. border every day.
4: Some of the industries expected to get hit the hardest include dairy, alcohol, and lumber. Liz Kovach with Supply Build Canada says it's unfortunate Canadians will feel the counter tariffs, but believes the American home building sector will feel the pain as well.
6: Know that the U.S. is underbuilt 4 to 5 million homes. There's not enough lumber in the U.S. to be able to support that, and that's why they need to bring it in from Canada.
4: Premier Wahb Kanu said his government will be meeting with his U.S. Trade Council, made up of labor and business leaders this week, to see how impacted sectors can be supported, pointing to tax deferrals for businesses as a possibility. Vasilios Bellos, Global News.
3: Now, Dan Kelly with the Canadian Federation of Independent Business hasn't been impressed by the slate of government supports available to small and medium-sized businesses so far in this trade war.
7: When we get to our retaliatory tariffs, which are also going to be their own form of hell, then I'd say government should do some broad-based support for business, most notably a cut in the small business rate. We've been lobbying for that for a while. I think the government was inclined to potentially do something in an October-November budget. My suggestion is to do it now.
3: Well, he would like to see government support similar to the ones provided during the COVID-19 pandemic. Kelly would prefer potential help to be less confusing and more pointed to aid-targeted sectors. Now, Canada is set to announce those retaliatory tariffs against the United States tomorrow. Finance Minister François-Philippe Champagne and three other cabinet ministers are expected to reveal Canada's response tomorrow morning. Prime Minister Mark Carney says Canada may need to move away from matching U.S. tariffs dollar for dollar and instead use more targeted retaliation. U.S. President Donald Trump escalated the dispute by threatening that Canada could face consequences worse than the tariffs already imposed. And a Winnipeg resident is dead after a house fire in the River Heights West neighborhood. Crews were called to a home in the 1000 block of Fleet Avenue this morning. Firefighters got the fire under control around 20 minutes later, but crews found one person inside the house and brought them out. They were pronounced dead at the scene. The fire is believed to be accidental. News on the hour on the half and when it breaks on 680 CJOB.
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10: 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An orange-coated thunderstorm watch is in place for much of southern Manitoba, including the city of Winnipeg. Tonight, mainly cloudy, 70% chance of thunderstorms this evening, clearing overnight. South wind 20, gusting to 40, low of 16. Tomorrow, cloudy, 60% chance of showers and that risk of a thunderstorm. Northwest wind 30, gusting to 50 and a high of 22. Humidex of 27. Wednesday, sunny and a high of 24. Thursday, sunny and a high of 23. Right now, 26. Feels like 32 at 680 CJOB.
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10: Brayden Owosco back for one more week. Christian O'Mell still away. So you have 4 days of me. I'll say 3.5. This is a half show. Keep your text coming, 204-780-6868, 204-780-6868. On anything we chat about today, I love your thoughts, your opinions. But we got to check on the Boston Pizza Sports Desk. Winnipeg Gold Eyes still up 3-0 over the Monarchs and heading to look at the MLB scores with the Toronto Blue Jays 30 games remaining. Tampa Bay leads the Tigers 4-1 right now. Red Sox and Marlins tied at 2. Rangers and White Sox 5-2 for the Rangers. That's not good for the Blue Jays. And speaking of Blue Jays, for those of you that don't know, I host a little podcast called Locked On Blue Jays with my co-host Carter First, who was taking some time out of drafting or mock drafting his fantasy football team to join me today. Carter, my man, how are you doing?
11: Oh, I'm doing good. It's one of the best times of the year. We're getting closer to NFL football. We're getting closer to hockey. You got CFL on. You got the MLB playoffs with Toronto Blue Jays in a very close playoff race right now. What a time to be alive.
10: Yeah, exactly. Best time of the year. I say that all the time, though, I find. Like, at the, you know, when NHL playoffs are going on, and I say, oh, well, baseball season's right around the corner, and this is right around the corner, and that. So maybe it's just, we're just sick human beings that all we do is think and talk about sports.
11: Yeah, and it kind of controls our lives a little bit too much, whether it's the Blue Jays, whether it's the Canucks for us, the Jets, obviously, another team, the Bombers, having a tough loss to you. Yeah, it unfortunately has a big impact on my mood on the daily.
10: Yeah, that's how it goes, though. I mean, any sports, if you're a fan of any sports team, that's just how it goes. But right now, Carter, Blue Jays sit 1.5 games back. Texas looking like they've got a stronghold, as I just mentioned, in the sports desk over the White Sox 5-2. This team's got a long way to go, 30 games remaining. They don't play a team above the 500 marker all for the rest of the season. How confident are you that the Toronto Blue Jays can make a move to the playoffs here?
11: You got to be confident. You got to be confident in this team. You got a very good starting rotation. You got a very good pitching staff. Really, the question marks are reliant on this offense. And two guys that we have talked about immensely on our podcast, we talked about on the radio as well. That's Vladimir Guerrero Jr. and George Springer, the two faces of the franchise. The two guys that have been underwhelming for the majority of the season. As you said, we have every single game under a team that is 500. You got a lot of teams that are right in it with you in the standings. You're going to play the Mariners. You're going to play the Guardians. You're going to play the Orioles. You're going to play the Rangers. You have a lot of ability to control your own destiny. So I'm still confident in this team. There's a big if with Vladimir Guerrero Jr., but Alejandro Kirk has been on fire. Kazuma Okamoto starting to hit for a little bit of power. And you're getting a lot of impact from some AAA guys. Brett Bateman, since he's came from the trade deadline, has been phenomenal. Charles McAdoo in that lineup has been very good as well. And Miles Straw, kind of in that 9 spot, finding ways to have little bloop singles expand into doubles. So overall, if you can kind of keep the bottom of the order firing and get some slug from the top guys in the order, I think the Toronto Blue Jays are going to have a good shot at this thing.
10: Yeah, it sort of reminds you of the 2025 season, right, where it was 1-9. You were getting contributions from up and down the lineup, and I think that's what really drove that 2025 team all the way to the World Series and one out away. But I digress.
11: Still have nightmares about that.
10: Yeah. Yeah, I mean, me and you sit up, you know, I'll get up at 2 in the morning and I'll see you in the kitchen and you're just sitting there watching Blue Jays highlights from last season. So yeah, it's tough out here. But in saying that as well, Carter, what do you think is a realistic and what needs to happen with this team in record wise in the remaining 30 games for them to actually make it into the playoffs?
11: If they can win 20 games, I know that's a big feat. You got to go 20-10. The opponents in theory are a little bit easier than they have been, but it's baseball. Anything can happen. I think 20 wins for sure gets you there. With the American League, I mean, I feel like I could say 15 wins might get you there with the way things have been going. But I think 18 will kind of put you in a murky water. That might be enough. I don't think 18 is a confident number for me, but it really depends on how it goes. 20 would be the number that I'm really striving for. Is that a little bit too optimistic? Maybe, since the Toronto Blue Jays are below 500, so they have to have a huge winning percentage down the stretch. But they have the ability to control their own destiny. They have it right in front of them. You beat the teams that are right in the race with you. That's going to help you in multiple fronts. So I think around the 20 win mark, 19 might get it done, 18 might get it done, but I would strive for 20.
10: Yeah, I think that's fair. You have to assume that another team at some point is going to go on a little bit of a winning streak. And I guess talking about winning streaks, with the Toronto Blue Jays playing the Royals starting tomorrow, they are just went 9-1 in their last 10 games. So it's still going to be a tough feat for the Blue Jays, no matter what, you know, a team's record may be.
11: That's the funny thing, is you talk about how all these teams are under 500, but the Kansas City Royals are on an 8-game winning streak. So that's not really a team that you want to run into when you're in the middle of a playoff race. A lot of things are going well for them. They're starting to hit a lot better. The pitching has been a lot better for the Royals as well. Bobby Witt is a phenomenal player, as many people know. So it's going to be a tough series. It's not going to be one of those things that you can mail in and just expect the Toronto Blue Jays to win. You're going to have to fight. You're going to have to score runs. The bullpen's still going to have to be good. So you're going to have to play some of the best baseball you've played this entire season.
10: And I guess that takes me into talking about some starting pitching, Carter, and just that they need these guys to stay consistent. You got guys like Dylan Cease, Jose Soriano, Shane Bieber, Spencer Arrighetti, Max Scherzer, who gets the start tomorrow. What are you looking at for these guys? And I'll start it with Max Scherzer here. What does he need to do tomorrow to have success against this Royals team?
11: He's got to command the fastball. He's got to get up and count early and then use those secondary pitches to keep hitters off balance, whether it is the changeup, whether it is the curveball, whether it is the slider. You've got to give hitters different looks. In the perfect world, what happens is Max Scherzer gets ahead with the fastball, uses the slider a little bit more early on, mixes in that changeup. Then second time through the order, maybe he mixes in that curveball a little more, giving them a different look and keeping them off balance, keeping them guessing at the plate. That is going to be the recipe for success for Max Scherzer. I'm not expecting him to go 7 innings necessarily, but if he can keep you in this baseball game, if he can go 4, even 5 innings of 1-2-3-run ball, give this offense a chance to remain in the game, I think that is something that I'd be happy with from Max Scherzer at the ripe age of 42.
10: Turning back the clock, Mad Max, you know, I just need to see that. Maybe after, you know, the errors that Jesus Sanchez made last game when Max Scherzer was on the mound, maybe that sparks a little chip on the shoulder from dear old Max. But Carter as well, a lot of people may not know a ton about Spencer Arrighetti, the Toronto Blue Jays getting him at the trade deadline. Can you give people a sort of a look into what kind of pitcher he is?
11: Yeah, this is a guy that you hope has a good floor for the Toronto Blue Jays, a guy that has a lot of control, still has minor league options, will be with the team for another few seasons. So a very good trade at the trade deadline for Dalton Varsho, who has not been a fan favorite, to say the least. The curveball is the best pitch. He's not going to be a guy that's going to blow you away with the fastball. It's going to sit 92, 93. 10 change speeds is a guy that has some walk issues along with a lot of different pitchers in this starting rotation, but he's a very intriguing arm. I think the stat line in that first start was a little bit misleading for Arrighetti. I think there's a lot to like from Arrighetti in this start, with Alejandro Kirk getting more comfortable with them, with Brandon Valenzuela getting more comfortable, and of course him just coming off the IL. This could be something that you build upon if he can give you those 4 innings, kind of have that extended bullpen day, which the Toronto Blue Jays have been very successful at. A guy that is a bottom rotation arm, but will have a prominent role down the stretch for the team.
10: Well, Carter, you brought up the Houston Astros getting Dalton Varsho, and so I hope Jim Toth is out there listening right now, appreciating what Dalton Varsho brings to the ballpark every day.
11: Yeah, he's got to be absolutely loving his life over there watching that noodle arm in center field.
10: Going back to the Jays, and I won't slander Jim Toth's Astros too much more. When we look down this stretch into the playoffs, what if the Blue Jays can get there, what is your starting three, and how confident would you be in, say, a wild card series?
11: I think this one is very dependent on the health of Treya Savage. Can he come back before the season ends? Can he make a couple starts, ideally, at the end of the regular season? I think the first two are very obvious. If Dylan Cease is starting game one, if that doesn't happen, I would go absolutely bananas. That is almost a surefire thing. Jose Soriano is probably your number two starter. And then it really depends, again, on Treya Savage. I think they would lean towards Treya Savage if he is available. Again, that is a lot of uncertainty there. So if it's not Treya Savage, it would be Shane Bieber if you do need that third game in a wild card series. One decent thing about looking at the standings right now is that you would avoid the Yankees, you would avoid the Red Sox, and you'd most likely play either the Houston Astros or the Texas Rangers, who are not as good, nearly as good, in my opinion, as the Yankees and the Red Sox. So you have to get to the dance first. Whoever you play, you have to beat the good teams anyway. But that is something that we can be a little bit excited for down the stretch if it goes the way we want.
10: Carter, we got Chuck on the text line. He says Astros trading for Varsho probably cost their GM his job today. Do you think that has anything to do with it?
11: Yeah, I mean, a little bit, you could say, because he's been one of the worst players that has been traded at this trade deadline. The Astros fans have seen a lot of the infield pop-ups that the Toronto Blue Jays fans have been accustomed to. I think that was an absolute steal for the Toronto Blue Jays. And yeah, the Astros kind of in the mix of it too. Another team that's not necessarily talked about because they are leading their division, but the Texas Rangers, the way they're playing baseball right now, I could see them flip-flopping very quickly, and the Astros maybe kind of being on the outside looking in.
12: Yeah, it would be interesting for sure. And as we continue, you brought up some of the injury updates in terms of Treya Savage. They got some more guys that are still on the injured list that could potentially be making a return, and I think you know who I'm leaning towards here. That's Anthony Santander, who has barely played games with the Toronto Blue Jays since signing his contract two seasons ago, Carter. Is there any possibility, do you think? Like, give me a percentage-wise on Anthony Santander returning for the playoffs this season.
11: I feel like I'm not very optimistic about this one. I feel like it's at like 15%. We had a report a couple weeks ago that he's hitting off a tee. And unfortunately, that's just a little bit different than facing live MLB pitching for guys throwing 99, guys throwing 100, wipeout sliders, wipeout sweepers, sinkers, whatever it may be. So I put it at a very low percentage. If he is healthy, the team needs slugs so desperately. So I would be optimistic about it. I would be open about it. I might be one of the only people that share that opinion because I know Toronto Blue Jays fans aren't necessarily happy with Anthony Santander's lack of availability for this club, especially with the contract. But I would not rely on that being a focal point for the Blue Jays down the stretch.
12: Yeah, the best availability is available, or the best ability is availability. There we go. I'm taking your line that you always use. But Carter, I would say if you had to give people to one thing to look out for to signal to the fan base, what would it be that would tell you that this team is on a winning pace here and can potentially get the job done?
11: I mean, this is going to be the most obvious answer of all time, but it's Vladimir Guerrero Jr. hitting a home run at the Rogers Center. If he can get that done, if he can get the monkey off his back, I cannot believe we're 132 games into the season and he does not have a singular home run at the Rogers Center. If that can happen sooner than later, I think that could be the spark plug that Vladimir Guerrero Jr. needs. He's going to get probably a standing ovation, even though he might not deserve it for the play this year, but that could be the spark plug that takes the Toronto Blue Jays over the hump.
12: Another text here, Carter. We have Astros fan here. We traded garbage for garbage. Ha ha. Bang the trash cans and get them buzzers going. You know what? Garbage for garbage. Is that what you would say Spencer Arrighetti is, Carter?
11: I wouldn't say Spencer Arrighetti is garbage, but we might be on to something with the bang of the garbage. His offense hasn't been very good this year. They can need all the help they can get.
12: Yeah, get the under-the-shirt buzzers, and then there won't be baseball in 2027, so we don't got to worry about pitchers throwing at our guys, right?
11: Yeah, and you don't have to worry about suspensions. Just say they will be suspended for 2027, then there might not even be baseball anyway.
12: I'm sure we'll get you back on at some point, Carter. We got to chat about what the potential lockout is going to be. And give me your, again, I'll go back to the percentages here, your percentage on there being a lockout for, I'll say, half to over half of the season in 2027.
11: I'll put it at like 95%. Yeah. I'm very optimistic about this. I think it has been in the cards for a very long time. Very far away between the owners and the players association on getting numbers, whether there will be a salary cap, a salary floor. I hope that I am wrong. I definitely want baseball on the TV before, I mean, June, July. I hope it doesn't get to that point. Hopefully we do have baseball early on, but it's not looking very good right now.
12: No, it is not. And, you know, if we have Bryce Harper keep getting in the face of MLB execs, I don't think that's going to help anything either. But, you know, he's a fiery guy, and I guess he's going to do what he's going to do. And when you get paid that kind of money, maybe you get a little bit more leeway.
11: Yeah, he's a fun guy to watch. I mean, a lot of the Phillies fans love him. He's a guy that wears his heart on his sleeve, and that's definitely a fan favorite over there in Philly.
12: Carter, thank you so much for joining us. You can find the YouTube channel and the podcast at Locked On Blue Jays. Hit Carter up on Twitter. Carter, what's your Twitter account again?
11: Carter First 2, if you guys want to look at me on Twitter there.
12: Perfect. And you can follow the channel's Twitter account at Locked On Jays as well. So, Carter, thanks a bunch, as always, for joining me.
11: Always a pleasure. Let's start the run right now.
12: Let's do it. Let's get it done. Start banging the trash cans, as a texter and Jim Toth would probably be saying right now. We'll take a quick break. We're going to come back. A big NFL star goes down. With what, though? We got updates today.
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12: 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An orange-coated thunderstorm watch is in place for much of southern Manitoba, including the city of Winnipeg. Tonight, mainly cloudy, 70% chance of thunderstorms. This evening, clearing overnight, south wind 20, gusting to 40, and a low of 16. Tomorrow, cloudy, 60% chance of showers, risk of a thunderstorm. Northwest wind 30, gusting to 50, high of 22. Wednesday, sunny and a high of 24. Thursday, sunny and a high of 23. Right now, 25 feels like 30 at 680 CJOB. All right, not a lot of time because me and Carter got yapping away. I did get one more text in regards to the Blue Bombers and the coaches show. I will get to that when we return because I will after the 8:30 news because we have some Bomber audio that I'm going to want to get to. But in the NFL, Raiders running back Ashton Jeanty had to be helped off the field with a lower body injury. According to Adam Schefter and Ian Rappaport today, it's believed to be only a sprained ankle. And so all of you fantasy, NFL fantasy players out there, you can rest your head easy if you drafted Ashton Jeanty in the first or second round. He looks like it might be okay. Still nothing confirmed yet as there was no media availabilities, but that's what they saw anyway. So interesting there. It's that time of year where drafts are starting to happen. And, you know, I don't care about your fantasy team. You don't care about my fantasy team. But I know there are a lot of people that play out there and have fun. The CFL Fantasy League that DT runs is an absolute blast that I play in every week. You can like it. You can hate it. That's fine. I enjoy it. Gives my life some purpose, I guess, on a week-to-week basis. Carter, do you play any fantasy?
21: I actually don't. I've been pretty averse to fantasy, and I think my introduction to it was pretty bad because I got the first time that I was ever like approached to do fantasy, it was fantasy baseball, which is just way too much stuff to be following.
12: Yeah, dude, that's hard. I'm in two leagues, and I think I've missed the playoffs every single year because baseball, there's a lot going on. At least NFL, you set your team and you're good to go. And in the CFL Fantasy League, it's really cool because week to week, you can just pick the guys you want instead of like you having to do a draft and doing all this.
21: With the budget form. I am happy, though, that the CFL now has the option to do both because that was my biggest complaint about it on the CFL side was I was wanting to see more like NFL-style fantasy for the CFL.
12: Mm.
21: But it was just like I could see how it was hard to do. So I think doing it with like I think it has like a 6 to 8 player cap.
12: Yeah,
21: is the smart way to do it. So I think next season I might have to jump in on it.
12: Yeah, maybe we'll have to get one going here at 680 CJOB. Thank you guys for tuning in. We will be right back. I'll tee up sort of what's coming up in the rest of the show and maybe what's coming down the pipe later in the week. And then we got a lot of Bomber audio to get to on the other side and some more updates. We'll be right back.
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8: Global news at 8:30, I'm Kevin Hirschfield. Rudy's Eat and Drink has become the latest downtown restaurant to close its doors. Global's Catherine Dornian has more.
9: Rudy's announced its closure on Friday after 15 years in the business. This comes after Tavern United also shuttered this summer and The Keg closed temporarily to move locations. Miles Gold from the Manitoba Restaurant and Food Services Association says the industry is still struggling to bounce back from the pandemic.
10: COVID happened for long enough that people's habits changed. People don't go out as much as they used to. They don't go out in the same way that they used to.
9: He says sales have slowly returned to normal, but they haven't kept up with the rising costs of rent, wages, food, and all the other costs involved in running a restaurant. Catherine Dornian, Global News.
8: Now, Brianna Solberg with the Canadian Federation of Independent Business says it's a tough time for all businesses downtown.
11: All of their costs have increased from rent, wages, utilities, insurance, you name it. It's more expensive now. They're dealing with decreased foot traffic because consumer spending is down as well, and especially in the downtown core.
8: Solberg says crime and safety also continue to be issues for downtown businesses. And one person is dead and six others injured after a rollover crash in the Interlake. Lundar RCMP were called to the scene on Highway 6 north of Ashern around 5 a.m. Sunday. They say a truck had hit the ditch and rolled multiple times, killing the driver, a 21-year-old man from Thompson. Six passengers in the truck sustained non-life-threatening injuries. The cause of the rollover is being investigated. News on the hour on the half and when it breaks on 680 CJOB.
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12: An orange-coated thunderstorm watch is in place for much of southern Manitoba, including the city of Winnipeg. Tonight, mainly cloudy, 70% chance of thunderstorms. This evening, clearing overnight. South wind 20, gusting to 40 and a low of 16. Tomorrow, cloudy, 60% chance of showers and a risk of a thunderstorm. Northwest wind 30, gusting to 50 and a high of 22. Humidex of 27. Wednesday, sunny and a high of 24. Thursday, sunny and a high of 23. Right now, it's 25. Feels like 30 at 680 CJOB.
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12: Braden Owosco in today and the rest of the week. So no Christian O'Mell. Keep your text coming, 204-780-6868. If there's anything you want me to touch on, I'd be happy to. All week, actually. All week, keep the text coming. We'll take a look at the Boston Pizza Sports Desk now. Winnipeg Gold Eyes still leading 3-0, bottom of the sixth inning. And scoreboard watching for the Toronto Blue Jays. Things not going their way. Red Sox lead the Marlins 4-2. Rangers lead the White Sox 7-2. Guardians, Angels about to get underway. Same thing with the Twins and the Athletics, the Mariners and Phillies. Yeah, there's a lot of games still left to be played tonight. Sort of crazy. And the Rays defeat the Tigers. So there's one for the Blue Jays. Hey, there you go. Wanted to get into some Bomber audio that Derek Taylor got for me and the show today, because there are some clips that sort of blow my mind. And I think the one that shocked a lot of people was this clip from Jonathan Moxie.
0: In that moment, of course you want to make the tackle. You know what I'm saying? I think it would have been a 50-yard field goal instead of like a 40-yard field goal. I think he's good from about 60.
1: He's pretty good.
0: So I'm not going to lose no sleep. Like, you know what I'm saying? I'm not going to say he was going to make it anyway, but I got to be better. I got to make the tackle. That's one of 60 plays I wish we could have back. You know what I'm saying? So I'm not going to lose any sleep. I'm a pro. You know what I'm saying? I'm going to go out there. I'm going to play ball. I'm going to coach myself harder than anybody. So next week, I plan to go out there and play better than I did last week and just continue to craft and become a better player.
12: So that was Jonathan Moxie on when he was asked if his tackle that allowed for the closer game-winning field goal and how he felt about it. The second half of that answer, I like. I think he talks about, you know, needing to move on, needing to, you know, be better and make those plays. But the first half where he says that, he might have made that anyway, to me, that just can't, I don't know. I don't think that can be a thought running through your mind, even after the fact. That upsets me. But I'm happy he sort of walked the answer back in the second half. We got a text in saying, it was disappointing to hear how the coach defended Oliveira, only getting two touches in the second half. He is our most consistent and reliable player. If we want to win, Oliveira needs to touch the ball more. Couldn't agree with you more, actually. It's in some point. Coach O'Shea, and when you listen to coaches, GMs, in whatever league, they're going to back their guys. And I think that we all know that O'Shea thinks the world of Brady Oliveira. And would I like to see Brady get a ton more touches always? Yes, I think he's the driver of the offense. In the same breath, though, they didn't get many plays. Like that third quarter, they had like four plays. So where was the opportunity for them to even run Brady Oliveira more? Maybe you wanted, instead of them taking that shot to Pokey, maybe they give that ball to Brady Oliveira and see what he can cook with. And if that's the answer, then fair enough. I could be on board with that. But we saw the Elks drive the field and give nothing to the Bombers, even nothing in terms of time. And sometimes that's what football games come down to, is utilization of the clock, is being able to take advantage on maybe the one or two drives that you are going to have. And maybe that goes towards the Bombers on, they did a really good job in that first half because they were able to keep the drives alive, but they couldn't get anything started in the second half. And to me, that comes down to adjustments, right? I think we see the Elks make adjustments at the half. This is the most blatantly obvious. They made the adjustments of all time. And that's been said a few times of that when we've talked, is that either the Bombers make the adjustments and do really good in the second half, but it's not enough to maybe get back what they lost in the first half, or it's the opposite way around, where the Bombers have a really good half, but then the other team makes more adjustments than they do. I'm really interested to see how this game on Friday goes. It's going to be a tough one. I'm not going to pull anybody's leg here. This is going to be a very tough game. This is a nice clip too here. Kolaros on talking about the feeling of the first half versus Edmonton.
14: Yeah, you know, you get the finish right with touchdowns, something we've talked about obviously for a long time. I have with you guys for a long time. A few plays there that you'd wish you could do better on, and each man feels the same way. But yeah, it felt pretty good the first half.
12: They look good. 300 yards of offense in the first half. I always say, when you're talking about professional sports, as much as my takeaway wants to be, wow, they look good, wow, 300 yards of offense is really good, it's a results-based business. You have to be able to punch those into the end zone. You need the majors. And yes, you'll take points all the time. Sure, fair enough. But at the same time, you got to be able to punch those in, because that would have been the difference maker. If one of those touchdowns were there, you're looking at a tie game instead of a loss. Or you're looking at a win rather than a loss. And I know that that's maybe the wrong way to look about this, because if the first half was so good and they crumbled in the second half, you should be, you know, I maybe should be sitting on here and saying, well, the second half needed to be so much better. But you can't just be okay with, well, that was really good, so nothing needs to change from that first half. There's still things that if they would have fixed in that first half, no matter how good or bad they were in that second half, they could have still won that ball game. But that's professional sports. I'll say the old line, that's baseball, but that's CFL football for you. Comebacks are a possibility. This one came from Kolaros as well, and how he feels his connection is with Pokey Wilson.
14: Yeah, great. Pokey's a great player. You know, I think there's plays out there that we both would like to have back. You know, me specifically, no matter what game we're talking about. But Poke knows that he's our guy. Many of our, and I'm not saying anything out of the ordinary here, but many of our progressions start with Poke. And I think he understands why, and everybody understands why. He's a dynamic player, a dynamic competitor, somebody that you want to be out there with, because of the energy that he brings and the mentality that he has. So we're going to keep throwing the ball his way for sure. I certainly will.
12: Yeah, I think that's the right takeaway. Like, they didn't connect on the one in the third quarter. But Carter, I'll ask you this as well. Pokey Wilson, to me, is target one of one, right? If you were to look at and tell me, hey, who's the number one receiver in this offense right now? My mind only goes to Pokey Wilson. How do you feel about that?
1: I think that's fair. I think the only other place that your mind could go is if you wanted to give Nick Dembski that slot, because of just like the longevity of how long he's been here. But I think if you're just looking for, like, yeah, your explosive wide receiver, you are looking at Ontario Wilson there. I mean,
12: because you could go Brady Oliveira as well, but that doesn't really count because he's your RB. But
1: exactly.
12: But he's probably the most used weapon.
1: For sure.
12: But in terms of explosive receivers, it's Pokey Wilson. Who's going to make the big play?
1: Yeah, right. And I mean, maybe at the beginning of the season, you're hoping for a little bit more out of Tim White. Not that he's had a bad season by any stretch, but it's just I can't see anybody besides Poke.
12: Yeah, and I think you knew what you were getting out of Tim White when you got him, right? The guy that was going to, you know, get into the middle of the field and get open on those quick routes.
1: Yeah.
12: And you were going to be able to utilize that, which I think is great. And I think they started to do that so early this season with him and Zach Kolaros.
1: Oh, I thought that they had serious magic early in the season.
12: Yeah, I did too. It's too bad. I hope they get back to using Tim White a little bit more. But this is Kolaros on getting just four plays in that third quarter.
14: It's frustrating, but you know, it's on us as an offensive unit to stay on the football field. Our first drive there, I think we had a pretty productive run on the first one. And then, you know, wish we could execute the next play better. And then I don't think we had the ball back again until 1 minute left. And then we went two and out again. So it's unacceptable. We have to do better at you know, being on the football field, extending drives, and you can call more plays and get into, like, the, you know, the meat and potatoes of what you want to do that day. But, you know, when you go two and out, it makes it hard.
12: Yeah, I mean, stay on the field, score points, wins you games. That's what happens. And two and outs, it's going to happen over the course of a football game. It's just you don't want it to happen when you maybe only will get one shot, right? That's where it comes up of, you know, can these guys step up? Because that third quarter, it felt like, hey, you're going to get one shot in this quarter. Do something with it or don't. And that may be what we're talking about. Interesting. I always like to hear from Zach Kolaros. So he knows the game so well, and he knows this organization so well. He knows his fan base so well, and he knows, you know, he knows the right things to say. And I think it comes off well. So, DT also cut this audio from Dembski on how extreme the swings were in that game.
15: Pretty extreme. it's unfortunate it went down that way. But at the end of the day, there's lots of things to learn from that. And I think, you know, not just to get better from, but also just the potential that we have. I mean, we're rolling in that first half. The way we came in the second half obviously wasn't good enough. But at the end of the day, you know, I think we've shown ourselves, most importantly, you know, what we can do. We just now got to find a way to stay consistent for all four quarters.
12: It's too bad because middle of the broadcast at halftime, I said, however this game goes, we now know what the peak is of the Winnipeg Blue Bombers. And that was going to be my takeaway from that game, regardless, is because we now see how good this team can be when everybody is clipping on the same pace. But then you get the second half of football. And it reminds you, what have we seen more of? I think now what this team has to be is trying to reproduce that first half of football week in and week out and for a full four quarters. That's going to be my biggest interest for the rest of the season is, can we see a repeat of what that first half was? Because, man, it was good. It felt like, holy smokes, we're back. The Blue Bombers are back. And then it just went the other way. So that sucks. But I think that's a good take by Nick Dembski. And this is Dembski on going for it on third down from the Edmonton 5.
15: Yeah, that's the coach and this team putting trust in us. And, you know, so it sucks that we didn't get the points that we needed to. But at the end of the day, I mean, it's just nice to know that there is trust there. And we just got to make the most of it next time.
12: Even if you don't convert on the 5-yard line, which you want to on a third down play, sure. I love that they went for it. I love going for it on third down, especially when you're that deep into Elks territory or any team, whoever it is. Because either way, you score or you pin them so deep and make them have to drive the field. So I'm a fan. I think DT would back me. We'll see. Maybe I'll ask him ahead of Friday's game on what he thinks. I'm sure it'll be a segment. Dembski says they learned something about the offense playing against Edmonton.
15: It's hard taking positive things from losses, but a positive thing is that we showed ourselves what we can do. But now the real battle is doing that for all four quarters. And, you know, that's a lot harder said than done, of course. But at the end of the day, you know, the potential's there. We just got to go out there and do it.
12: Yeah, it sort of goes back to the point, right? I think it shows how good this team can be. It's just, will you get it all the time? We'll be right back. I want to take a look just around the CFL at what happened over the weekend when we return.

0: 680 CJOB Sports Show. Last week, it was a litmus test against one of the best of the West for the Winnipeg Blue Bombers. Next up, a battle versus the Beast of the East.
1: The Montreal Alouettes and star quarterback Davis Alexander have been nearly unstoppable through the first half of the season. So, yes, this will be another measuring stick game for the Blue and Gold. I'm Derek Taylor, and Friday afternoon we'll begin our more than 6 hours of continuous coverage with the Olympic Builders pregame show from the tailgate party zone just after Live at 5 with Richard Cloutier. 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
5: 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An orange-coated thunderstorm watch is in place for much of southern Manitoba, including the city of Winnipeg tonight. Mainly cloudy, 70% chance of those thunderstorms this evening. Clearing overnight, south wind 20, gusting to 40 and a low of 16. Tomorrow, cloudy, 60% chance of showers. Risk of a thunderstorm, northwest wind 30, gusting to 50, high of 22. Wednesday, sunny and a high of 24. Thursday, sunny and a high of 23. Right now, 25 feels like 30 at 680 CJOB. To get in a couple more clips. I said I was going to go over the CFL sort of over the weekend, but I think the clips are better. So we'll go to the clips. And this one I really like. And this is Moxie on having only 17 defensive plays in the first half.
6: Crazy, we wasn't really thinking about how many plays we had. We didn't really notice until after the game. Like, man, we didn't have that many plays really going on. But we was going out there and executing. They came out. Kudos to them. They made adjustments. But we got to find a way to combat those adjustments and make plays as players, you know what I'm saying, in the second half.
5: Now, I wanted to hear this from Moxie as well on how they can improve on their tackling. Because that's... Yeah, there were some misses.
6: Man, it starts in practice, taking those extra steps to the ball carriers, breaking down, tagging off on the hip. You just got to be a pro, you know what I'm saying? Back to what we did when we was in high school, tagging off, slowing down, making the little stuff happen. I think when you take that and the practice, you do that day one through three, it slows down for you in the game. You got to take your eyes to the hip of the ball carrier. Look at the waistline. Don't look at the upper body. You don't want to shake with the helmet. You know what I'm saying? It's little details that we got to work on. And then they get paid, too. Like, come on, you got guys like Rank. Come on now. Like, we not crazy. We not just watching this. Like, they're going to make plays too, but it's our job to slow them down and be professionals and be assertive on defense.
5: I think that's a good answer. I'm very interested to see as this week continues on what the thought process is going to be for Friday's tilt. I'm excited. I think I want to see this team with a little bit of a chip edge on their shoulder after the defeat they just got and how they respond. I always say I think the response game is almost more important. It shows what kind of heart and fight and grit this team's got. So I'm looking forward to Friday. DT will join the show on Thursday to tee it up. We got a lot more coming with throughout the week, but I'll tee that up when we return and say goodbye.
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1: This feels more on brand for me, this song, as an extra. We got a lot coming up this week. Tyson Rewicki, Noah Fuchs will jump by. We're going to do an NFL look ahead of what the season could be. I'm more of a CFL guy myself, but I know there's a lot of people that care out there. And I'm into the fantasy. And then we're going to bring host of Locked On Senators, Ross Levitan. You all know him. Noah Fuchs will hop in for that one as well. We're going to do a little NHL offseason roundtable. Have a little fun with it throughout the week. Derek Taylor will be by on Thursday. So a lot to look forward to on the sports show this week. But that's our Monday. Hope you enjoyed the Bomber Coaches Show with head coach Mike O'Shea and voice of the Bombers, Derek Taylor. Keep your texts coming throughout the week, 204-780-6868, because I will always respond to them. So if you put them in there, whatever it is, you'll get a reaction from me, that's for sure. See you tomorrow.

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0: I'm Kevin Hirschfield. The Manitoba government says it's convening its U.S. Trade Council and says relief is on the way for businesses amid the trade war between Canada and the U.S. Provincial Trade Minister Jamie Moses says the province is waiting to hear from the federal government on its tariff relief plan before announcing what supports it will provide. Moses says the province is meeting with business leaders to discuss next steps.
1: Unity is our greatest strength during this current tariff threat. We've got to understand that they're attacking our entire country. We can't stand for it.
0: U.S. President Donald Trump imposed 50% tariffs on billions of dollars worth of Canadian products over the weekend, affecting a list of sectors from textiles and hobbies to jewelry and toiletries. Now, Bram Strain with the Business Council of Manitoba would like to see a laxing of certain regulations he says would help us brace for the tariffs.
2: Whether it be things around the Manitoba Jobs Agreement, whether it be regulations on environmental things, etc. I'm not suggesting those things go away. What I'm saying is now is not the time to overregulate. We need to get economic opportunity going. So we need mines open. We need Indigenous economic participation and investment.
0: Strain adds, we have a few weeks to prepare for the levies and counter levies. And Canada is set to announce retaliatory tariffs against the United States tomorrow. Finance Minister François-Philippe Champagne and three other cabinet ministers expected to reveal Canada's response in the morning. Prime Minister Mark Carney says Canada may need to move away from matching U.S. tariffs dollar for dollar and instead use more targeted retaliation. Well, heart disease is one of the leading causes of death in Canadian women, yet women remain underrepresented in the research. That's why the St. Boniface Hospital and its partners announced a new clinical research chair to advance women's heart health initiatives in our province. Dr. Shelley Zeroth was picked to help develop women's heart care program in Manitoba and continue research that can be used to help women at risk or living with heart disease.
3: This is about access to care, implementation of guidelines, evidence-based care, and looking at the differences between men and women's cardiovascular health. So this will immediately improve women's outcomes here in Manitoba.
0: The initiative was made possible in part thanks to an anonymous donor. Global News Time is 9:02. Checking in on the Boston Pizza Sports Desk, the Winnipeg Goldeye is beginning a critical series with the Kansas City Monarchs tonight. The Fish come into tonight 4.5 games back of Kansas City for first in the American Association West Division. Now, the Goldeyes were up 3-0 tonight, but Kansas City has scored 4 runs in the top of the 7th, and they now lead it 4-3. It is 4-4, actually. The Goldeyes have just tied this game on a Peyton Holt home run. So 4-4 now in the bottom of the 7th between Winnipeg and Kansas City. In the major leagues, the Blue Jays off today. One of the teams that are chasing for that final wild card spot in the American League is the Texas Rangers. And Texas has an 8-2 lead on the Chicago White Sox in the 7th inning. So a win by Texas would put the Jays 2 games back of that final wild card spot. News on the hour, on the half, and when it breaks on 680 CJOB.
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0: That severe thunderstorm watch still in effect for much of southern Manitoba, including Winnipeg. We are expecting a chance of those thunderstorms over the next few hours, going down to a low of 16. Tomorrow, cloudy to start the day, and again, a chance of showers and risk of a thunderstorm starting in the late morning for much of the day. A high of 22. Wednesday, sunny, a high of 24. Thursday, sunny, a high of 23. Right now, 24 feels like 30 degrees outside. 680 CJOB. 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
8: Coming up on The Last Show today. NASA just blasted some boring Martian rock with a laser and found the stuff that rubies are made of. Halfway through the hour, we're talking about Perseverance rover's wildly unexpected gemstone find and the bizarre geology that might have cooked up rubies on the red planet. Then after that, have you noticed price gouging has gone high tech? Algorithms can now figure out how badly you need to buy something and how much you'll tolerate paying for it. So how and why do large retailers get away with this? We'll tell you towards the end of the hour. All right, let's dive into the show. I don't want to close my eyes. I don't want to fall asleep because I'd miss you, babe. And I don't want to miss a thing. Look, Hollywood has spent decades blowing up asteroids with nuclear bombs. But now scientists have run a more serious version of an experiment on how to do this. And Hollywood maybe accidentally got part of that idea right. The physics behind blowing up asteroids with nukes and whether that might save us someday if an asteroid comes hurling at Earth. That's what we're going to discuss here with Professor of Astrophysics, Jesse Rogerson, who's at York University. Jesse, welcome to the show.
9: Thank you for having me. Let's talk asteroids. Let's talk Bruce Willis drilling into asteroids.
8: Which okay. definitely happened because Armageddon is a documentary. Yes. It's a real movie.
9: The one thing I'll say is, okay, there's no question that Armageddon was slash is an entertaining movie, but the act of landing on an asteroid is next to impossible. So let's, even if you take a relatively large one, like a few kilometers in size, like the actual amount of gravity that an object that big has is small. So if you like were trying to touch down on it and you actually soft land on it, even just a slight push will get you off of it. So like walking around on an asteroid is impossible. Or at least a small asteroid. Like what they do in the movie, I don't know if you remember this. In the movie, they have these retro thing. Oh, what do they call them? Like retro rockets that they had to like turn on and like kept them stuck to the surface. Do you remember
8: that?
9: Oh,
8: it sort of like pressed them down. It sort of faked gravity by having a rocket on their shoulders. I don't remember that, but I believe that it happened.
9: Yeah. So all the stuff that they do in that movie is crazy. But it's an entertaining movie. But it grapples with the problem that there's things in our solar system floating around, asteroids and comets, some of which are very difficult to see. Like asteroids can be very dark, non-reflective objects moving slowly relative to us at some times. So it can be difficult to find them. And so we are grappling with this problem that the eventual issue is we might get hit by something big. And what do we do about that? Can we actually move them? Can we change their trajectory?
8: What do we do about that? We have the dinosaurs on the line to tell us what to do about that. Oh, wait, we don't have them on the line because they died.
9: So one thing is to remember the size. If it's like 10 kilometers or bigger, if the object is 10 kilometers in size or bigger, that's like planet killer status, meaning like mass extinction.
8: Go to church,
9: level.
8: Go to synagogue, go to mosque. That's the best way to handle that one.
9: Depends on how early you find it.
8: Make peace with whoever you want to make peace with because 10 kilometers, we're done.
9: Yeah, well, but you're right if it hits us. But if you get to it early enough, then maybe you can like nudge it off course or something. But what this study was all about was what can we do about city killers? So the city killer class, there's no official classes here, but one that's like 100 meters in size isn't going to destroy the planet, but it would significantly level an entire metropolitan area. So if we knew that there was one about 100 meters in size coming at us, could we move it? There's a variety of different things to try. And in this, they simulated what would happen if you detonated a nuclear weapon, a 1 megaton nuclear weapon detonated varying levels from the surface. So not on the surface. They didn't drill into it with the simulations. They just put it near it, like 5 meters above the surface, 10 meters above the surface, things like that. And what would happen? What ends up happening is when you explode it, it can't push on it because there's nothing to push through space. Like there's no air, there's no like shockwave or anything like that. But it creates a lot of X-rays. The X-rays will irradiate the surface of the asteroid and make it vaporize. And when you vaporize, it creates a little push, turns it into like a little rocket and it pushes itself and you can create a change in velocity and nudge it off course. And they were simulating with a bunch of different things, like how far you are off the surface, how much of the surface was irradiated by X-rays, what the chemical composition of the X-ray of the object was, does it fracture or not? And they found that there are various scenarios where you can create some pretty significant nudges with X-rays from a nuclear weapon explosion, leading to some viability here.
8: If you worked at like NASA or whatever organization did this, your official title could be Asteroid Nudger. Yeah, it's a pretty cool title. So essentially,
10: there is a good chance in the near future we'll have the tech to, like, put a city killer off course. I'm not talking 5 years, but I'm talking maybe like 250 years.
9: Maybe. I honestly don't think nuclear weapons is the way to go. But they prove that mathematically, you can ablate the surface, make it hot, and have it vaporize and push. One thing, though, is that they didn't check anything to do with fracturing. So they could do this, and then the thing could, like, fracture into a bunch of dangerous pieces that will hit us anyway. And they couldn't get into that. One of the coolest parts about this story is that this simulation covered 145 milliseconds of the actual explosion, and that simulation took 60 days to run. So yeah. Keeping up with, like, all of the moving pieces is difficult in simulations.
10: And we turn one city killer into, like, 40 village killers. Like, that's not...
9: Right. Are we doing any better?
10: No, we do, especially if the city killer was going to hit the middle of the ocean.
9: It's the trolley problem, isn't it?
10: It is the trolley problem. Let's go to our next story, because sugary drinks already have a pretty terrible resume, but there's a new large study that associates drinking one or more sugary drinks each day with higher rates of stomach cancer. And that's alarming, but before we decide that juice and soda are the enemy, we gotta get into the weeds with this one, because this is one of the deep things with science, correlation versus causation. But first, let's walk through the study.
9: Okay, so there's a group of scientists were relying on participants of two large studies, the Nurses Health Study and the Health Professional Follow-Up Study. This is 112,000 participants, so a lot of people. They were questioned every 2 years between 1986 and 2022. And so all those people for a very, very long, long time, 112,000 people had documented cases of 278 gastric cancers. So 112,000 people, 278 of them got stomach cancer. And they were questioned on a large amount of things like, what do they eat? What's their lifestyle like? What kind of medical histories do they have? What kind of other diseases do they have, et cetera, et cetera. And they found that one sugary beverage per day or more leads to an incidence of 2.4 times more stomach cancers. And it was actually slightly higher in women, 3 times higher chance in women and 2 times higher chance in men. Now, what the researchers say is that this is the first time that a clear correlation is made. More sugary drinks means more cancer in your stomach. Full stop. Okay.
10: However, you might say, like, oh, yellow fingers causes lung cancer, when in reality it's the smoking right. that causes it. So, like, people who drink more sugary drinks may be more likely to eat and do other things that could put them at risk. Is the thing to really take note of here, right?
9: Exactly. That's the big underlying questions of, like, what's actually the cause? Is it the sugary drinks or is it the entire thing? And so they point out, the researchers say exactly what you just said, we haven't made the causal link here, but we have the clear correlation, and people should still take it. Importantly, like, if you're drinking a lot of sugar, don't do it. It's related to a bunch of other problems like obesity, diabetes, heart disease, et cetera. You could go on. But now the next step is, like, okay, we have the correlation. Let's try and investigate some of the causes. Some could be weight gain. Some could be insulin resistance. Some could be steroid and hormone issues. There's a whole host of mechanisms that could be causing cancer that need to be looked into.
10: However, from this study, it wouldn't hurt to cut down on sugary drinks. And we already know stuff like that isn't great for you. Maybe don't drink 15 Coca-Colas a day. That's all I'm saying. Unless Coca-Cola is a sponsor of this show, in which case, please drink it. It's delicious. What were you going to say?
9: But they didn't look into? Artificial sweeteners. In fact, they found no connection between artificial sweeteners and cancer. But interesting.
10: All right, when we come back from the break, we survived the Ice Age with clothing, shelter, and fire, and apparently some possible DNA upgrades. A look at ancient human DNA shows that certain populations evolved ways of burning energy to keep them warm. What were they? Are they around today? We'll find out more with Jesse Rogerson in a moment.
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18: Tonight, mainly cloudy with a 70% chance of showers this evening. That should clear up overnight. A south wind at 20 gusting to 40, a low of 16. Then tomorrow, cloudy with a 60% chance of showers and a risk of a thunderstorm. A northwest wind at 30 gusting to 50, a high of 22, and a humidex of 27. On Wednesday, sunny, a high of 24, and on Thursday, also sunny with a high of 23.
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10: I'm looking for some hot stuff, baby, this evening. I need some hot stuff, baby, tonight. That's Donna Summer, who probably doesn't know anything about this next story. Look, long before central heating in your cozy home, ancient humans may have evolved something considerably more impressive, genetic changes that helped their bodies generate heat without shivering. Essentially, their metabolism was turned into an ice age survival tool. This was found in ancient DNA in Japan. I'm here with Jesse Rogerson, a professor at York University, to tell you about some fascinating news de la science. How's my French, Jesse?
9: Perfect. That was exactly the pronunciation. Amazing.
10: Very good. I'm always fascinated about like human adaptations, like people who live in high elevations,
9: yeah,
10: who like can breathe in thinner oxygen and they've evolved to do it. Or people who, you know, I don't know, the little things, like they're taller because they had to hunt better and grab from trees for 10,000 years. It's fascinating stuff. Tell me about this potential adaptation.
9: This is about the cold. Do you shiver a lot? Are you a cold? Do you like the cold? How do you feel about that?
10: In the summer, I like being freezing. In the winter, I like being boiling hot. Whatever it is outside, I want the inside to be uncomfortable in the opposite direction. Do I shiver? I mean, I have. I've spent like nights camping where it's like 0 degrees, and yeah. I'm just in a sleeping bag and I'm shuddering. But no, I don't shiver like any more than the average person.
9: Well, so this is like that kind of thing, that response, the shivering to generate heat is encoded in our genes. That's an example of a gene that activates and works to help us deal with various temperatures. And all humans share it. Everybody shivers in some amount. So there's all these little things in our genome that can help us adapt to things like the cold. And so this was a group out of Tokyo that was interested in ancient Japanese people, the Jomon people, which was, this is from like 16,000 BCE to like 3,000 BCE. So this is ancient. This is a long time ago in Japan. And looking at this group of people that migrated from the mainland, Eastern Asia, Eastern Eurasia, and ended up in the Japanese archipelago and isolated. And that's important. The isolation is important. During times of colder temperatures, and they move further north into colder areas in times of like ice age and stuff like that. And what they did is they looked at these isolated Jomon people. They had the remains of 25 that they themselves in the research sequenced the genomes of, and then took 17 previously ones. So this is like a bunch, like tens of Jomon people from like 5,000 years ago or more. And they pieced together their genomes. Now, admittedly, the genomes from thousands of years ago are partial. So they had to like do a statistical analysis and sort of fill in the gaps with like present day people, which reminded me of Jurassic Park a little bit. But anyway,
10: yeah,
9: putting the frog DNA in. Anyway, they took those genomes from the ancient people and compared them to other cultures around, like mainland Japan, as well as like the cultures and from like China and from Korea and others. And they found some clear statistical significance on a few different variations of the genome that match well to the cold, like shivering. They didn't shiver as much. The ancient people in the colder areas had a better adaptation where they didn't devolve into a shivering mess when it got cold. So that's one variation that's clear. Another one was that they actually had an increased ability to metabolize fats compared to other people. Now, what that means is that they didn't store fat. And you'd think, oh, wait, if you're not storing fat, doesn't that mean that you're going to stay cold? Isn't fat meant to keep you warm?
10: Well, isn't the metabolizing of it how they generate heat?
9: Exactly. So they were more readily able to take the fats that they're eating and burn them to stay warm.
10: And they found genetic similarities to that particular, I don't know, adaptation with Greenlandic Inuit people who are also folks for many generations, many thousands of years, lived in the cold. These two populations were completely isolated, similar metabolic adaptations. That's kind of fascinating that two groups, two populations of one species can have minor adaptations completely in isolation because their environment is the same.
9: Convergent evolution, right? This is exactly as you just described, exactly the definition of convergent evolution, where they've done similar things. They had similar diets, high fat, high protein diets, cold areas, isolation. They generated the same things. And what I love about this is it's clear, like if this was only 10,000 years, 15,000 years of time, but imagine you took 1 million years on a species or 1 billion years on a species, the type of evolution that's going to happen. It's just, it's clear demonstration that evolution occurs over short and long periods of time.
10: All right, we proved it. Evolution works. Look at that. Take that, creationists. Let's go to a next story. This one's weird and wild, and it deals... Is an avocado even a fruit? I don't even know. Is it a vegetable?
9: God,
10: is it a nut?
9: That's a good question.
10: Is it an animal?
9: I don't know.
10: Is it a bean? Is it a berry? What is it? Nobody knows, not even scientists. But they're kind of like biologically complicated, and it turns out their sex lives are biologically complicated, too. Their flowers flip between being male and female, not over like months or years, but on a daily schedule.
9: Yeah.
10: What is going on with these nuts, fruits, plants, animals, space creatures, whatever they are, mush pockets?
9: Now they are. Do you like avocados? I love avocados. They're so good.
10: I think they're okay. I think they're overrated. And I know that's fighting words. And my partner, Miranda, she's from California, where they're taught that avocados are some sort of deity. I'm just like, it's good. It's kind of flavorless mush. I mean, I guess it's okay. They're not bad, but I don't understand why people spend $85 on avocado toast.
9: Yeah, that's
10: I'll never understood that.
9: Now here's they don't switch between male and female. They're functionally male or functionally female at different times of the day. So here you have a type A trees, and what they do is they have female flowers and male flowers, but you don't want them to cross-pollinate because that leads to less genetic mixing, right? You want them to mix from other trees. Right, exactly. Yes, exactly. So at the A type trees, what they do is they open their female flowers in the morning and have their male flowers closed, but then they switch that in the afternoon. So the females close and the males open. And then, but then there's the B type trees that do the opposite. And so if you have an A tree next to a B tree, then they can pollinate each other because the males and females are oppositely timed.
10: But isn't A just then male arbitrary? Like, isn't A one kind of gender, even though like internally it's flipping between male and female, these flowers?
9: It would be both. I mean, it has both.
10: But forget about gender. It's like, it's like rather than mating with a man or a woman because I'm the opposite, it's like, no, I'm an A. I want to mate with you, the B. And if it's the same idea, like there's two types.
9: Yeah. What I learned, so this is known. This is not the hard part of the story. Everybody knows that they do this. The real question is like, what's
10: no, they don't. I didn't know that until you told me. And I don't think any of our listeners did. Everyone knows that avocados are both genders in their flowers. Okay, keep going.
9: But the scientists did. But the purpose of this study was to figure out exactly what's happening on a genetic level that's causing the flipping and the timed variation. So what they did is they mapped the genomes of avocado trees. I said avocado, not avocado, of avocado trees in a...
10: Let's call the whole thing off, potato, potato, please.
9: So they did that, but they also compared it with a very intense observational campaign where, like, to the hour, maybe even to the minute, researchers were sitting there watching the flowers change, open and close on the tops and bottoms of the trees or whatever. And they put this observational work together along with their genetic mapping and nailed down this one specific gene, the ADMYB gene that is oscillating like a clock back and forth between these flowering behaviors. So they know exactly what's happening. Now, here's why this is important. When you plant your avocado trees, you don't know if it's an A tree or a B tree, but it takes like 10 years for it to get to the flowering point.
10: Ah, so for farmers, they want to have like a 50-50 mix.
9: That's a great question. The researchers say 90-10. So 90 of the A, 10% of the B. And apparently, another thing I didn't know, David, is that nobody wants to eat the B-type avocados. A-type avocados are apparently the ones we all love. Who knew?
10: Huh. Yeah. Well, that is strange. But yeah, no, I see 50-50, 90-10, whatever it is. Farmers want to get a specific mix.
9: Exactly.
10: They don't know how to do that. This genetic mapping may mean more cheaper and delicious and more readily available avocados for you.
9: Exactly.
10: Maybe. Who knows?
9: More effective farming.
10: All right, you won't believe what researchers found on Mars when they smashed open a rock. Was it rubies? Yeah, it was rubies. We'll tell you about these amazing Martian rubies in a moment. I should have been more should have been more on edge there. Should have kept it from you, but it's a really cool story. We'll be back in a moment.
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10: Friends, you shall drip rubies. You'll soon drip precious rubies. That's from Sweeney Todd. It's a song. Okay, NASA's Perseverance rover has a laser that it's been firing at rocks, because those rocks are jerks, on Mars. And it's been looking at some fairly boring stuff, but it's found something that nobody has expected. Well, it's not quite rubies. It's like a mineral that helps form rubies, but let's just call it rubies. Rubies on Mars. Think about getting your wife or husband an engagement ring with Martian rubies for your next engagement. Jesse Rogerson is here. He wants to say something badly. He's a professor at York University. It's science news. Jesse, what do you want to say?
9: It is never, well, I can't, I've lost it. You talked for too long. You said something.
10: I said the laser was boring. I said the rubies. When I said that there was.
9: How is it? There's nothing boring about flying a spaceship to Mars, landing it, and shooting lasers at rocks. That's cool. That's always going to be cool, even if the rocks are regular rocks.
10: You nailed it. They're regular rocks, you know? Like, if I was in the backyard shooting a laser at rocks, you'd be like, wow, you've got a laser.
9: That's still
10: cool.
9: Wow,
10: the rock's exploding. But when the rock broke, it's okay. It's just two rocks. I mean, it's nothing too exciting about two rocks. It's just one more rock than the previous rock. I mean,
9: do you know how
10: unless
9: long
10: something
9: it takes
10: amazing
9: to make?
10: Is in there, which is what happened. Fine.
9: Do you know how long it takes to make a regular rock? The millions of years of deposition, heat, and pressure. Okay, I'm getting. Okay. So
10: no, you're right. Rocks are cool. Fine. It's cool. I take it back. I take it all back.
9: Good.
10: Martian lasering of rocks is the coolest thing in the world. So Miles Davis is lame. I'm trying to think. I don't know why I picked Miles Davis. I guess he has an album called, what, The Birth of Cool or something. Anyway, okay. Let's talk this story. This Martian rover, the little rover that could, shooting lasers at rocks. Boom, it opens up. Boom, it's, what is it, corundum?
9: Corundum.
10: Corundum.
9: This is the mineral that was found. So this is in Jezero Crater. This is the most recent major rover on the surface of Mars. Perseverance, as you said, and they found corundum. This is the first time that this mineral has been found on Mars. And we've been studying Mars for a very long time. We've had rovers and landers and stuff since the 70s. So, like, we've been walking around, not walking, we've been rolling around trying to learn about the rocks of Mars. This is the first time this one was found, and it's the one that forms rubies. Usually, it also has a bit of chromium in it. Chromium-laced corundum is the name of the mineral. And
10: that sounds like something you could get 10 years in prison if you buy from a drug dealer. Corundium-laced chromium. What did you say?
9: Chromium-laced corundum.
10: Yeah.
9: Yes.
10: No, you can't buy that. Don't buy that, kids. That's an illegal substance.
9: Yes, it's
10: illegal. Mess you up.
9: But that's what gives it the red flavor, the red the hue, the ruby hue. But it's not like there's a bunch of rubies laying around on the surface of Mars. It's just that this mineral is there, the ones that can form rubies or if you had the right conditions would make those bright ones. Now, the question is not that the rock itself or the mineral itself is weird. It's just that the conditions you need to make rubies, corundum, are a bit odd. So in order to get that corundum, you need to have something that's enriched in aluminum. So you need a lot of aluminum, but you need very little silicon in the area. Now, the reason that's crazy, and you also need high temperatures, but Mars can do that with volcanoes in the past. The silicon is the hard part because silicates are basically all rocks. Most rocks that you walk around and grab on the ground or on Mars or Mercury or whatever, silicate rocks are mixes of silicates and oxygens, SiO2, SiO3 or something like that. There's silicates everywhere, right? And when you have aluminum mixed with silicates, then the silicates sort of like bond with it and make feldspar, common feldspar. The boring rocks that you suggested we talk about at the beginning.
10: The rock where if you split it in half, you just get two boring rocks.
9: You just get two boring rocks.
10: Does this mean the surface of Mars might have been different than we think it could have been? Or like, what does it imply? This rock that formed in conditions that are not currently observable. What do scientists think when they see something like that?
9: Well, so what they need in order to make ruby type things on Earth or on Mars, you need to find a situation where you have lots of aluminum in the material, but less silicates. And that is possible. It's just, this is not something that we would have thought would have been happening in the Jezero crater area that exists where the rover is on Mars.
10: So I have a theory. Maybe ancient Martians really liked soda. And you know, soda comes in aluminum cans, and they use that crater as a dumpster. And then,
9: perfect.
10: You know, many years later, 20 years later, when we arrived, it had already formed those rocks. What do you
9: there
10: think?
9: You go.
10: It's a great explanation.
9: Well, it needs to be tested, but a hypothesis nonetheless. Good job. Yes.
10: Is that what you tell your students when they say wild things?
9: Or maybe I should say that's speculation officially. Anyway, they also found these in float rocks. A float rock is a rock that's not like part of a major rock outcrop. It's like a boulder rolling around the surface, suggesting it may have been transported there, like through an impact or
10: storm
9: something like that.
10: Storm or whatever.
9: So, yeah. So they don't really know the actual origin location of the mineral. But if it was Jezero crater where it formed, which is a good chance because that's where it is right now, it could have been during the impact that created Jezero crater that made the conditions possible for rubies. Interesting story. It adds a little piece to sort of the geological record of what's going on Mars.
10: And it gets jewelers very excited for the future. This is such a wild story, this last one. I'm always worried I'm forgetting things. And then I look at an old photograph of like me when I was a kid with my friends. And I'm like, oh, that's Scooter. That's Jessica. I haven't thought about them for 30 years. But if I was just sitting in bed and you asked me to, I don't know why we're in bed in this scenario. If we're in my bed, Jesse,
9: my
10: and you asked me to, yes, if we're in my bed and you asked me to try to remember my childhood, I'm not going to remember Scooter and Jessica, you know? So I'm wondering, is there like some version of memory in my mind and in your mind and in everyone's mind that's like half there or somehow like fractured?
9: This is our memories of apparently all animals are really tough to nail down. They're based on so many things. They're based on environmental factors. What we actually remember in our brains and how our brain makes a memory is still, we're still working on it. So this story was all about fruit flies and mapping how fruit flies make memories. So here's the experiment they ran. They put fruit flies in a chamber and they taught them to be scared of a specific smell. So they'd have a smell there. And then whenever the smell was shown or given to the fruit flies, they would give them a light electrical zap. And so pretty quickly, the fruit flies are like, oh, don't, that smell means bad. And they'd remember it. And you could like take them out of the chamber and then put them back in the chamber an hour later and give them the smell and they would react as if they're about to be shocked. They remembered it. Okay, that's the first part. The next step is that after about 24 to 48 hours, they seem to have forgotten it. So you could take them out of the chamber for 24 hours, put them back, give them the smell that would harm them, and they wouldn't react. So they lose the memory. And so the researchers interpret this to mean they've forgotten. Then what they started doing is wondering how they could recall this memory, if the memory exists at all. They've officially forgotten it in terms of like a guiding principle on like how they manage their behavior. But is it in there in other ways? And so what they found is that if they were able to recreate the chamber, the lighting scenarios, the texture of the chamber, in the exact way as close resembling the original experiment as possible, and then give them the smell, then they would sometimes recognize this, build, and as the researchers say, build the memory back and react as if they're about to get shocked, meaning they remember. So here's the overlying idea. The researchers think that when the memories are being encoded into our brains, it's actually being encoded twice, once for like guiding how you behave, but then also elsewhere in your brain is they call it a silent memory. And when you're no longer exposed to the stimuli, your guiding one sort of fades. But the other one is hidden in your brain somewhere. And if you use the right triggers, you can use it to reconstruct the memory. But you can also reconstruct the memory incorrectly. They also played with that. They gave a wrong smell, a smell that was not the one that would hurt them, but they recreated everything else about the memory the same, like the texture and the lighting, and they started reacting as if they're about to get shocked. So they could like manipulate how the fruit flies remembered the scenario after the original memory was lost.
10: Wild. Well, I remember the last 30 minutes with you, Jesse, as an excellent informative interview. And there's no way that researchers zapping me could change that. Side note, is anyone advocating for the fruit flies? Because they're not treating them very well.
9: I thought the exact same thing when I was reading that, yeah.
10: Well, Jesse Rogerson is a professor of astrophysics at York University. Jesse, it's always a joy having you here. Thanks for sharing these stories with me.
9: Good to be here, yes, thanks.
10: Coming up after the break, how price gouging has gone high tech. Algorithms can now track demand, urgency, and figure out what you might personally pay for something and charge you it.
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24: 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Weather.
25: A low of 16 tonight and mainly cloudy. With a 70% chance of showers this evening, that should clear up overnight. And a south wind at 20 gusting to 40. Then tomorrow, cloudy with a 60% chance of showers and a risk of a thunderstorm. A northwest wind at 30 gusting to 50, a high of 22 and a humidex of 27. On Wednesday, a high of 24 with sunshine. And on Thursday, a high of 23 and sunny as well.
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10: The price you used to pay for something was a sticker on a product. Now, increasingly, it can be something an algorithm calculates after learning who you are, what you want in real time, and maybe also knowing how badly you want that pricing. I'm here with Lindsay Owen, the author of Gouged, a book that goes into this, and she's also the president of the Groundwork Collaborative. Lindsay, welcome to the show.
27: Thanks so much for having me.
10: Okay. Dynamic pricing, sucker pricing, whatever you want to call it, algorithmic pricing. What's happening to the idea that an item, let's say a roll of toilet paper, has a fixed price?
27: Yeah, pricing has really gone high tech. You know, in some ways, the fair price, the posted price, is actually a relatively modern invention. You know, for thousands of years, we haggled in markets and you know, you negotiated the price and the seller might have looked you up and down, saw that you had some nice shoes on and decided to charge you a little more. Or maybe you knew a little bit of dirt about the seller and so you were in a stronger position and you got charged a little less. But about 150 years ago, we moved to the price tag and there are varying sort of stories about how that happened. In my book, I talk about the Quakers and, you know, how frustrated they were with this idea that different people were being charged different prices. They felt like all men were equal under God. Everyone should pay the same amount. They got rid of haggling, started charging fixed prices. In Philadelphia, Pennsylvania, John Wanamaker is credited with putting the price tag in his department store. He was a religious man and was supposedly influenced by the Quakers, but he was also a businessman, and haggling is really time and labor intensive. And so it was much easier, you know, to ring up everyone's goods and get them out of the store, you know, with a nice full basket with the price tag, right? And for, you know, nearly 150 years, we've all been accustomed to that. It's transparent. It's predictable. It means that you and I pay the same amount if we go to the store at the same time. But today, I think, you know, big tech is really changing how pricing works. And in particular, the kind of old cost-plus model that you figured out how much it costs to make an item, stuck a bit of additional margin on top so that you had a profit, and let it be, is gone. And today we see a version exactly like you describe of pricing that tries to carefully calibrate the maximum you're willing to pay for every single item in your cart And extract all of the consumer surplus possible for every single item in your cart. So this is a really big shift. And of course, it's made possible by a few things. One, new technologies that follow you around and help estimate your willingness to pay. Do you need it now? Are you a frantic mom in the middle of the night ordering a thermometer because your kid's sick and willing to pay top dollar? You know, companies are able to track a lot of information about us. But also, this is really a story of e-commerce. If you and I are standing in line at the grocery store together and being charged a different amount for the same item, we'd sort of look at each other and look at the cashier and be like, what's going on here? But in e-commerce, we're isolated. I have no idea how much you're being charged. You have no idea how much I'm being charged. And so it's sort of a new frontier for price gouging, in my view.
10: There's a lot there. There's so much there. Like, should companies be allowed to know these things about us? Should they be allowed to know that the mom is frantic about the thermometer because of maybe her Google searches and Google somehow linked with the seller? I'm not saying that happens, but should they be allowed to spy on us? And also, rewinding to what you said, there's something fundamentally different about this than how it might have functioned 1,000 years ago at the bazaar while I'm haggling over a sack of flour. I get to haggle. I get to face the other party. I can't haggle with Amazon. Amazon can just decide what it thinks I'll pay and use its kind of monopoly and two-day or one-day shipping and convenience and the fact that I'm a Prime member and all that to kind of gouge me in kind of a unique way. It's not the bazaar anymore. It's maybe to me much worse. Is that your read on it?
27: Absolutely. I mean, you also point to another difference between haggling in the bazaar and the marketplace that we find ourselves in today. And that's that one of the tried and true tactics of the haggler is to walk away, or at least to feign walking away, right? And that presupposes that you have the ability to go get the item elsewhere. You know, it is really it's really difficult to overcharge or gouge someone when they can walk across the street and get the item at a lower price. And so I think, you know, one of the things that's facilitated this reinvention of the ripoff is the corporate consolidation in our economy today. We often have very few options in a host of sectors in the economy for shopping, very little ability to vote with our wallet.
10: Now, just how good are these systems, are these companies, are these websites, are these maybe in the future cameras in the department store with a little screen underneath the toilet paper updating as I walk by? How good are they at surveilling us, knowing what we'll pay, and how good do you think they're going to get in the near future?
27: So they're great at tracking us, like absolutely fantastic, and they're able to track almost everything you could imagine. So, you know, when you log in to buy something in the app, obviously the company is collecting a detailed purchase history. We know from research at the Federal Trade Commission that some companies are looking at how long you hover over something with your mouse, even if you never click on it or never buy it. We have seen in looking at patent applications for companies like Walmart and DoorDash that they're creating these really sophisticated consumer intelligence scores or agitation indexes based on things like their estimate of how hungry we are, how quickly we scroll through the menu, things like that. Obviously, our geography, where we log in from, proxies for our income and demographic information, and increasingly, we actually hand over a lot of data ourselves because we talk to these companies. We use their enterprise chatbots. We go and tell Sparky in the Walmart app what we're looking for, or we go into Gemini or Claude or ChatGPT and explain, you know, what we need, right? And as agentic AI becomes a bigger part of the shopping experience and becomes a bigger part of commerce, and it's estimated to be a $5 trillion book of business by 2030, that type of information that you're sharing is really a goldmine in helping companies determine your price point, right? And how much you needed, how urgent the purchase is, how price sensitive you are, all of that. And so we're handing over a lot of information, but I actually think this is just the beginning of what companies are going to be able to pull together.
10: I have a background in tech. I used to be a software engineer. I know what a dark path pattern is in kind of software and system design. But for someone who doesn't, what is it? And what are some of the dark patterns in these e-commerce websites, these massive retailers? What are some of the dark patterns that they're using today that would surprise people?
27: Yeah, I think of dark patterns as these sort of user interface manipulations and design techniques that sort of bait you into making purchases or clicking on things that you might not otherwise click on. And the research shows that they really work, right? Randomized control trials with and without dark patterns, like the dark patterns really lure you in. Good examples of dark patterns. One

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13: From the National Newsroom of the Canadian Press, I'm Hannah Stolz. The federal government is set to unveil details of Canada's retaliatory tariffs against the United States tomorrow. Several ministers of the Liberal government are also expected to share details of supports for workers affected by tariffs. The Prime Minister isn't expected at the announcement, as his itinerary says he won't attend any public events tomorrow. Mark Carney said on Saturday that retaliation in the form of dollar-for-dollar tariffs

0: would kick in on September 8th. A re-escalating trade war with the United States is giving Canadian businesses deja vu. The U.S. imposed 50% tariffs on a range of Canadian goods over the weekend, and President Donald Trump threatened this morning to put steeper tariffs on autos and parts starting next year. University of Calgary economist Trevor Toome says the tariffs themselves are likely not the biggest threat to the economy.
1: The pace of economic growth has slowed largely for Canada because of uncertainty, rather than tariffs. And right now, that uncertainty has just ratcheted right back up again.
0: Toome says it could be months before job losses and higher prices from Canada's planned counter tariffs take effect. Two former BC Conservatives are planning to form a new party this fall. Ian Paton and Peter Miliband say there are real fears about vote splitting, but they want to provide an option for frustrated voters. They both have concerns about the Conservative Party's direction under leader Carrie Lynn Finlay and say the party no longer aligns with their beliefs. Another party, Centre BC, has already sought to position itself as an alternative for voters dissatisfied with the Conservatives. LaSalle College has obtained creditor protection after being fined $30 million for having too many students in its English language programs. The college is also asking the Quebec government to reinstate subsidies for the coming academic year that were withheld because of the fines. The provincial government imposed limits on the number of students in English language college programs as part of a new language law passed in 2022. LaSalle College exceeded that limit in the two academic years after it came into effect. Governor General Louise Arbour is set to be in Gander, Newfoundland on September 11th to mark the 25th anniversary of the 9/11 attacks.
2: As those terror attacks were unfolding across the U.S., dozens of flights were diverted to the Gander Airport, and some 7,000 stranded passengers were welcomed by the local residents who helped provide food, shelter, and essentials. The heartwarming story inspired the hit Broadway musical Come From Away. This year's anniversary is being marked as Canada-U.S. relations are deteriorating and both countries are threatening to up the ante in a trade war that dates back to the election of U.S. President Donald Trump. Sarah Ritchie, The Canadian Press, Ottawa.
0: Swimming Canada has announced Kim Cousin as the new coach of Canada's next-gen Paralympic swimming team, effective September 14th. Cousins has more than 30 years of national and international high-performance coaching experience under her belt. This is The Canadian Press. In sports, Bianca Andreescu of Mississauga, Ontario, who won the U.S. Women's Single Crown in 2019, took a step towards returning to the Big Apple's Grand Slam tennis tournament with a win over Eva Vedder of the Netherlands in the opening round of qualifying. She'll play Ukraine's Veronika Podrez in her next match. The injury-depleted Toronto Tempo have found some short-term relief. The WNBA club signed 5'7" guard Kiana Williams to a 7-day extreme hardship contract as granted by the league. Williams, who recently played for the Los Angeles Sparks, has played 59 games in the WNBA. She was drafted in the second round in 2021 by the Seattle Storm. The idle Toronto Blue Jays are a game and a half out of the last American League wildcard spot. The Jays will be back in action tomorrow, this time taking on the Royals. And general manager Dana Brown and the Houston Astros have parted ways. The team is tied for first in the AL West with the Texas Rangers. From the Canadian Press, I'm Hannah Stolz.
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4: I'm here with someone who calls her book a true crime story, but the perpetrator is not an individual. It's a pricing algorithm. So let's investigate this crime scene that involves rent, fees, corporate concentration, and the disappearance of a fair price. What are we all talking about? Well, let's get into it. I'm here with Lindsay Owen, the author of Gouged and the president of the Groundwork Collaborative. Lindsay, welcome back to the show.
5: Thanks for having me.
4: So we're talking about how big companies collude to do something that they call dynamic pricing or personal pricing. I love how those words are kind of positive rather than surveillance pricing, to basically charge us online using, I don't know, major retailers, a price that they think we'll pay versus what's fair and versus what everyone else is paying. I want to talk about how these companies collude to set these prices. I think airline pricing is one that we all kind of intuitively understand. Why do all airline fares go up at the same time? How do they know to do that? They're not just analyzing you, they're analyzing each other, right?
5: Yeah, absolutely. Companies for a long time have gotten pretty good at tracking competitor data This is a lot easier than it used to be, where you would have to send someone to your competitor with a clipboard to sort of monitor all the different prices that they were charging and come back and compare to your own. Now, of course, quite easy to scrape the pricing of a competitor. There's a whole host of pricing advisors and pricing consultants that'll build technologies to do this for you. So yes, companies monitoring peer pricing is really standard practice these days.
4: At the commercial break, it's a little boring, but I was talking to you about microphones. You know, we're both performers. We use microphones. And like, why is it that on Amazon, the microphone is like $137.29 one day, $138.14 one day. But then if I go to Best Buy, it's exactly the same price. What is going on? This feels like it should be illegal. This feels like price fixing. This feels like it's antitrust or anti-competitive. I'm not a lawyer, but what do you make of it when you see something like that?
5: Yeah, in the book, I talk a lot about the new technologies that have enabled gouging. But the truth is, there's a lot of plain old-fashioned gouging still happening in the economy. You know, price fixing is a great example. There was just a case out of California where the attorney general uncovered an enormous alleged price-fixing ring between Amazon and major competitors, including Walmart and Levi's, where the companies are just emailing each other, being like, hey, what's going on with you charging this lower price on the website? And of course, the sort of coordination that happens, the alignment that happens, results in everyone rising to the higher price, not everyone coming down to the competitor's lower price, right? But in the book, I also talk about the ways in which algorithms have helped expand the universe in which price fixing is possible. Obviously, price fixing involves coordination. You have to sort of get together with your competitors in some fashion and decide on a price. But with algorithms now, we have seen price fixing expand into areas of the economy where it would have been really hard to coordinate the players. And so there's a recent example, again, out of California, of an alleged price fixing scheme by an algorithmic price fixing company called Calibrate, who was helping retail gas stations, 1,300 of them, align their prices. In the book, I talk about an alleged price fixing scheme among corporate landlords through a company called RealPage. That company has since settled with the Trump administration's DOJ. But the software allowed landlords all across the city to align on recommended price points, to keep prices high. And it also even included some of that old-fashioned muscle where the landlords got together in person and where agents of the RealPage company, called through the participants to remind them of the price points that they like to see.
4: A little history, and I'll probably get this wrong because I'm not a great student of this stuff, but like in the 1920s and 30s, didn't all the light bulb companies, like internationally in both Europe and North America, get together and kind of all agree to set a price and all agree to make light bulbs that died more quickly than, you know, current chemistry and physics? They could make better products, but they all agreed not to so they could sell more light bulbs. And they got taken down by regulators. Where are the regulators in this? Or are companies saying, hey, because it's an algorithm doing the work and not a CEO calling another CEO or a landlord calling another landlord, although in that case you said the landlords did get together, but because it's an algorithm, are these companies able to say, oh, this is not anti-competitive, we're not doing anything wrong?
5: Yeah, that's a great piece of history, the Phoebus cartel. The light bulbs got too good too fast. We weren't buying very many of them. And so they hatched a plan to short circuit the lifespan of the light bulb. And it worked for many years and ultimately actually fell apart due to the war. It was hard to coordinate prices across the European countries when they were sort of fighting each other. Enforcement really hasn't kept pace. Algorithmic price fixing is price fixing. It doesn't matter how newfangled it is. If you're coordinating to align price, you're violating the law. And so I think this isn't a loophole in the law as much as it is an enforcement problem in the law. Although, various cases are winding their way through the courts. And, I think we'll have a clearer picture of this soon.
4: What if we want to go back to that romantic world where I walk into the drugstore and I see a price on an item and I know that the drugstore five blocks away has the same price as long as they're the same company? How do we get back there? What can we do as consumers to fight against this? I call it sucker pricing. You know, like Amazon knows I'm a sucker. They'll know I'm going to spend a few extra dollars on this thing if I need it now. What can we do to fight against it? Or do we just resign ourselves to this is the way things are going and we can do really nothing?
5: Yeah, it's a great question. I mean, I really don't believe it should be up to the individual consumer to kind of duck and dodge and bob and weave and try to beat the machine. So I do really think this is the role of policymakers to put in place a new regime of policy that I think updates the rights that belong to shoppers for the modern e-commerce era. And so I propose something called a Shopper's Bill of Rights in the book that would do just that. But I do think consumers raising their voices is an important tool as well, and it has been historically. And just even in recent history here, consumers taking to TikTok, consumers tweeting out their story, the kind of PR kerfuffles that companies find themselves in when these issues get raised or exposed has actually been an important disciplining feature. We saw Delta sort of brag about their new pricing technologies in their earnings calls and their investor days. Groundwork, we exposed that, and very quickly Delta backtracked, and in part it was because CEOs of American and Southwest Airlines came out and seized on that opportunity to say, hey, we would never do that. So competition at work, right? But I do think consumers raising their voice, posting pictures of changing prices, running little experiments where they sit next to their husband.
4: Make it like you're saying we should shame these
5: Absolutely.
4: Large corporations.
5: Absolutely. Look, there's so many examples in history of sort of consumer boycotts and backlash, warning companies off of new approaches. The most famous is in the 90s, the CEO of Coca-Cola let slip that they were thinking of installing thermometers in vending machines to charge more for a Coke on a hot day.
4: Wow.
5: That ended up on the front page of every major newspaper well before social media. And Coke walked it back, and to this day, you don't see a ton of dynamic pricing in vending machines.
4: I wonder if it's like a frog in boiling water, though. Like all these companies are behaving worse and worse and worse and worse and worse, and algorithm pricing is getting more against us and cheating us slowly, little by little. And we just won't notice it. Like, that's my biggest fear.
5: Yeah. And I do think the potential for e-commerce to become agentic commerce, to do your shopping through a major LLM like a Google Gemini, I mean, they've released their Universal Commerce Protocol. They're moving in this direction. Presents a whole host of new possibilities for this type of surveillance pricing.
4: Well, Lindsay, I've really enjoyed this conversation. Thanks for being here.
5: Yeah, thanks so much for having me.
4: You can check out Lindsay's book, Gouge, The End of a Fair Price and What That Means for Your Wallet, available wherever books are sold. Lindsay Owens is the president of the Groundwork Collective. Lindsay, thanks again.
5: Thanks for having me, David.
4: After the break, this racy question. Can being too nice actually kill the spark? Does romantic desire always follow the same polite rules as the rest of a healthy relationship?
3: 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This is The Last Show with David Cooper.
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16: Tonight, mainly cloudy with a 70% chance of showers this evening. That should clear up overnight. A south wind at 20 gusting to 40, a low of 16. Then tomorrow, cloudy with a 60% chance of showers and a risk of a thunderstorm. A northwest wind at 30 gusting to 50, a high of 22, and a humidex of 27. On Wednesday, sunny, a high of 24, and on Thursday also sunny with a high of 23.
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4: The following conversation will be about sex and human sexuality with a psychologist. So parents and children, sensitive listeners, please be advised. Equality. It's great for relationships. I'd like to think most people want their serious romantic relationships to be egalitarian, respectful, and emotionally safe, obviously. But here's an awkward question. What if the rules that we all agree make you an excellent life partner sometimes make you a boring lover? Well, let's dig into that here with Marianne Brandon, a clinical psychologist specializing in sex therapy. Marianne, welcome to the show.
17: Thanks so much, David.
4: We're going to talk about how equality outside the bedroom might, I don't know, kill desire. Is this something that you've been interested in as a psychologist?
17: Absolutely. It's a real thing. And I have to tell you, so frequently couples come into my therapy room and they have these solid, great relationships. They talk about themselves as being best friends and great respect. I mean, it's obvious when you talk to them and then you hear why they're in the room, which is, you know, sex is so boring and she doesn't like how kind or, let's say, polite he is in the bedroom. I hear this over and over again.
4: Yeah. Is that a red flag for you? Maybe not always, but if two people come into your office looking for couples therapy and they say, oh, we're best friends, does that make you think like, uh-oh?
17: Well, it makes me think that, well, I know what's going on here. And, you know, I love that they're best friends. That's fabulous. And they often, like, are very proud of that. But the problem is nobody wants to have sex with their best friend. And as soon as I say that, everybody gets it. They're like, okay, I'm listening. Now what?
4: Okay, well, now what? Is it that being too polite and always kind of being fumbly, are you, do you enjoy this? Is this okay? Mm-hmm. Takes people out of the moment? Is it seeing someone as non-dominant or submissive? I'm not talking about dominant and submissive in normal life.
17: Right.
4: I'm talking about specifically in the bedroom.
17: Right.
4: Is this kind of the problem?
17: It really is. So one way to understand it is women respond to confidence in the bedroom. And men are trying so hard these days, it seems to me, to sort of not bring toxic masculinity into their relationship and into the bedroom. So many men are trying so hard to do this right now. And what happens is they're so careful. Can I touch you here? Does this feel okay? Women are like, I'm stronger than this guy, and this isn't fun. So women want to have that equality absolutely outside the bedroom. But in the bedroom, in order for her to relax and let go, she needs to feel like she can relax into somebody who's got it, you know? Now we're talking about heterosexual relationships.
4: Sure, and we're talking about most people.
17: Exactly.
4: But can you blame hetero men for this take? I mean, we're taught toxic masculinity, treating women as less than in the workplace, in social circles, in your family is wrong. We start to see the problem with it. Is the problem with men, they're hearing this and they're taking too simplistic a view? It's like, oh, any behavior that might be seen as dominant is no good. Whereas dominance can be a little fun in the bedroom for couples.
17: Exactly. So I feel really bad for men right now because they really are getting mixed messages and they really are trying. And my take on most guys that are at least guys in my therapy room, they'll do anything to have sex. Like they just want...
4: That's not everyone.
17: No, but a whole lot of them are.
4: Sure.
17: And they're willing to follow any rule to make it happen. Like you tell them this is the answer, they'll try it. They'll do it. So
4: I love that. Keep going.
17: So that's all it is. So there are so many nuances to what we're talking about today. So what I tell my couples is that equality and mutual respect, that's a necessary component of a great sex life. Period. Those are indisputable necessities, but that's not enough. So necessary is not sufficient. That's the building block for great sex, but that won't automatically give you great sex. So people will come in and say, you know, we've got that relationship. We're mutually respected and, you know, all of that. We've got that. What happened? There's no great sex now. But again, that's because those rules are different than bedroom rules.
4: I want to get to what to do about this, but I have one more question about being an attentive partner. Like constantly checking in and saying, is this okay? Is that okay? How does that feel? What about now? Is this good? Do you like that? Do you not like that? Checking in every 5 seconds can sort of make the other person feel like they have to be the project manager in the bedroom.
17: That's true.
4: You know, like, let's just say for heteronormative couples, the woman is like basically having to be an instructor.
17: Right.
4: Rather than enjoying.
17: That's right. And she'll even say, I feel like I'm having sex with my son. Like, I'm-
4: Oh, God. You're killing me. But my question is, can being too attentive sort of feel like, well, just make some decisions yourself. Take responsibility for the bedroom encounter yourself, the woman might think to herself.
17: Totally. So what people want in the bedroom is they want confidence. They want people going for what they want. And what I tell guys is sexually harass her.
4: Ew. Wait, no. Say more about that. But that's my initial reaction.
17: Stay with me. So
4: I am.
17: Whatever.
4: You're killing me, Marianne. You're killing me.
17: Get your way out of this rut. No, it's really true because, you know, it's whatever men know not to do, like at work or to whatever, they bringing it into the bedroom can actually really work. Treat her like a sex object. Now, Keep in mind, she feels respected and she feels like an equal. That's necessary, right? But when you get into the bedroom, show her that you want her.
4: Sure. I would even add, because I guess I have different opinions than you on this, have that conversation first. Like, do you want your tush grabbed while we're in the bedroom without me asking? Which, you know, you would get fired and maybe sued for doing at work, and we should never treat people in our lives like that. Fine, whatever. Like, maybe have these conversations first?
17: Well, sure. I would never disagree with that. But here's the thing that I think you might be missing is that most stuff feels amazing when people are super turned on. So all of these particulars, what about this? What about this? Well, you know, if you're really turned on, most of it is like, yeah, bring it on. And that's one of the reasons why at the beginning of a relationship so much feels good, is because the level of lust is so high that people don't get into this part of their brain that's like, do I like this? Do I not like this? Is this appropriate? Is he touching too hard? Is he touching too soft? If someone's overcome with lust, all of this stuff becomes less important than the excitement of the moment. So that's one of the issues here, is that absolutely talk about all this. But the thing is, the critical piece for a long-term relationship when people are in mutual respectful relationships is how to get that lust up so that, you know, most stuff does feel good. That's like the critical piece.
4: But that can come and go in waves, and it coming and going in waves is fine, right? I mean, like...
17: Yeah. I mean, people say, yeah, it comes and goes in waves. And that's, I think, a way that people make themselves kind of feel better because...
4: I love having you on the show.
17: Listen, I've been doing this for almost 30 years.
4: I know. And I haven't. I'm just some idiot with a microphone who's had an ex-wife and a girlfriend, you know? Like, what am I, you know, keep me, I'm listening. I don't know if I agree with it, but I'm listening.
17: Right. Okay. So lust comes and goes for different reasons. So, of course, there's hormonal stuff like pregnancy can cause lust to go down because of all kinds of the hormonal stuff that's going on, okay?
4: Sure.
17: All of that. Depression can cause lust to go down because of hormonal stuff that goes on. All of this. So there's not, it's not false what you're saying. But the bottom line is if lust is high, people are very flexible about what feels good. If lust is low, people become very particular. That's like a bottom line thing.
4: Well, being kind, respectful, and considerate, I think, is generally excellent relationship advice. But I am here with Marianne Brandon. What do you want to say, Marianne?
17: So we're talking heterosexual. If she knows he's a kind, respectful person, then everything that happens in the bedroom is understood through that lens.
4: Okay, so when we come back from the break with clinical psychologist specializing in sex therapy, Marianne Brandon, look, what happens when being too nice kills the tension? We'll talk more about this in a few moments' time.
18: 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Call us anytime, toll-free in the U.S. and Canada at 1-888-505-6644. That's 1-888-505-6644. The Last Show with David Cooper.
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20: Last week, it was a litmus test against one of the best of the West for the Winnipeg Blue Bombers. Next up, a battle versus the Beast of the East.
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30: We are going to have a conversation with a psychologist about sex and human sexuality. So parents and children and sensitive listeners, please do be advised. Being kind, respectful, and considerate is generally excellent relationship advice. Unfortunately, sexual desire has its own ideas on how to behave in the moment, in the bedroom. At least that's what Marianne Brandon, clinical psychologist specializing in sex therapy, has to say. So what happens when being too nice kills tension romantically? Marianne, welcome back to the show.
17: Thank you. It's great to be here, David.
30: All right. Where were we?
17: Sure. I told you that I tell my male clients like to sexually harass their wives.
30: You're going to get me in so much trouble.
17: No.
30: With the caveat, okay?
17: The caveat is not like in the kitchen, not like day to day. Like, don't walk up to her and grab her body and say, okay, I was told to sexually harass you. That it doesn't work like that. That's going to work against you.
30: Yeah.
17: What you want to do is bring that into the bedroom. Okay. So after you've established that you're a very respectful, kind person that cares about her needs and feelings, then you go into the bedroom and you show up sexually like you really want her. She sees it on your face. You sort of go for what you want. Oh, that's going to be very exciting for her. But that's a very different environment than the kitchen.
30: I hear what you're saying. Establish trust and live in an egalitarian fashion. Live as equals. Treat your partner with great respect.
17: Yes.
30: And then go kind of nuts in the bedroom is what you're saying. Knowing that that respect is there and that consent is there and everything.
17: Right.
30: Got it.
17: And of course she knows in the bedroom, if something really is going in the wrong direction, she's going to say something and you're going to stop. It's not like, you know, all holes barred in there. But generally, if her lust level is high enough, like I said, she's going to be much more flexible about what feels good.
4: Now, given that your take that you just gave me pause, this sexually harassed thing, I'm worried about this next one, but I want to walk through it with you.
17: Okay.
4: I think it's important to give someone who with so much experience as a sex therapist and a couples counselor and everything,
17: yeah,
4: kind of like room here. Your phrase, good sex isn't politically correct.
17: Right.
4: Can you expand on that without getting me fired?
17: I sure can. David, I got this.
4: Good.
17: So here's the thing. To oversimplify it, our brains are complicated and there are, you know, sort of different sections of our brain, all of which we bring to the bedroom. Okay. So we have our frontal lobes, our cerebral cortex, and that's what tells us what's appropriate, like what in terms of sexual interaction. We have our emotional brains that we bring to the experience that can make things more exciting or not. If we're anxious, it's less exciting. If we bring, lust and desire, it's more exciting. We all have a primal brain, and that primal brain is ancient. It does not respond to social custom. It does not learn in your lifetime what you're being told is appropriate sex. It's been there for hundreds of thousands of years. And that's where many people feel the most exciting sex comes, is motivated, at least in part, by that primal animalistic stuff. So it's a really critical piece of the puzzle. It's not all of it, but it's really important. And David, this is why this message is so important, because porn and AI feed that primal brain like humans do not.
4: And it's like fast food. It's like junk food. It's like McDonald's, eating it every day.
17: Exactly. Exactly. So it's just that if humans don't find any space for that primal sexuality, or if they feel like it's shameful, like if we tell people, you know, sex has to be this way, and this is how to do it nicely and correctly, then all of this primal stuff, it doesn't go away. It's more powerful for some people than others, but it's in all of our brains. It's all going to get channeled to AI. And what we will see, and what I see in my therapy room as that happens, human sex gets more boring. Primal, like, you know, porn AI stuff gets more compelling. This is not a direction I want humanity to head.
4: That's completely fair. But okay, my point as you were saying that is, isn't the one of the great things about being human that we can kind of override our most primal instincts and think logically? But as I say these words, I'm thinking maybe that's a great tool for dealing with being in the workplace, being in public, being in society. But maybe it's not such a good thing for being in the bedroom.
17: Well, it's idealistic, David, because we don't override our primal brain. That's why this is the same reason we won't have time to talk about it today. But just like you said, fast food, like porn is fast food. I mean, look at the obesity epidemic. Half the world's obese. You think they're not trying to override their primal brain on this one? Of course they're trying to override it, but they can't. So we're human beings. So it doesn't mean that humans, like relationship sex, has to get so crazy. It just means a little bit, now and again, balanced with making love, which is a whole different thing we could talk about. People don't know how to make love. That really should be a topic that we discuss. But a little bit of this primal stuff is going to make AI less appealing. And it's going to be part of the glue that keeps couples together. I promise you.
4: Okay. I'm hearing you. You're worried about tech and you're worried about politeness preventing people from doing what they want with each other and then just interacting with technology that doesn't care about politeness, political correctness. The fantasy can be whatever, dark, twisted, strange. You never have to talk to a person about it. You never have to just go for it. Another kind of risk and reward. Is this kind of your concern?
17: Yeah, it's my concern. So right now, even just like what I tend to call old-fashioned porn, because it's been around for 2 decades now.
4: We're talking about the magazines that we used to have in the 90s? Like,
17: no, not even that. I don't even call that porn anymore. But you know, just the typical porn that people go on, you know, on their computer, that's so popular that a recent survey by Kinsey found that in the top frequented websites in the United States, porn is 3 of the top 11.
4: Well, that doesn't surprise me at all.
17: Okay. Well, it did. It surprised me as a sex therapist. But the point is, people love it. We've got to bring some of it in some kind of comfortable way to couples, or it's all going out. It's not going to be good.
4: I'm reasonably sure if you look at the history of the technology of the internet, like how can we deliver so many files so quickly? How can we deliver videos using the internet bandwidth we have? Like, you know, the real core infrastructure of the internet was really pushed forward by the adult entertainment industry. Like, I understand that the internet, we're able to have video conferences today because the underlying technology was developed by software people working for adult entertainment companies. So the fact that the internet got built out because of this stuff is why it doesn't surprise me that it's so popular.
17: So we can't ignore that. We're humans, we're primates, we are animals. That's what we are. So it's sort of like we cannot tell the body what to want. It makes its own decisions. What I tell my clients is like, if I'm going out to dinner tonight and I see the dessert menu, I tell you what my body's going to want is like a flourless chocolate cake, period.
4: Banana pudding.
17: That's it. That's it. Now, I might choose fruit or I might not have dessert, but I will never convince my body to prefer fruit over that cake. It'll never happen. And sex is like that.
4: Well, maybe we'll talk about GLP-1 drugs at a later time because you can tell your body not to go for the cake, but whatever. That's totally out of scope.
17: Yeah.
4: The last thing I want to bring up, it was a study you showed me. It was about like, you know, bondage. But the real takeaway you were telling me at the break is that our bodies respond positively in the bedroom to like tension. Mm-hmm. Can you say more about that?
17: So again, our sexual proclivities have been adapted over hundreds of thousands of years. So that part of our primal brain responds to it. And so we get rewards for tension within our brain. If we're turned on, you've got to remember that. People have to be excited for this to work. But we have this sort of ancient biology that rewards that sort of dominance is a big word. I hate using it because it gets associated with BDSM, and that's really not what I'm talking about here. But our biology rewards this kind of tension.
4: Well, Marianne Brandon is co-host of the Sex Doctors podcast. That's available wherever podcasts are streamed. She's a clinical psychologist who specializes in sex therapy. Marianne, it is always such a joy having you on the show. 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
14: A low of 16 tonight and mainly cloudy with a 70% chance of showers this evening. That should clear up overnight and a south wind at 20 gusting to 40. Then tomorrow, cloudy with a 60% chance of showers and a risk of a thunderstorm. A northwest wind at 30 gusting to 50, a high of 22 and a humidex of 27. On Wednesday, a high of 24 with sunshine. And on Thursday, a high of 23 and sunny as well.
15: That I never knew that feeling? 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
30: That little blue pill, Viagra. If you need the drug, it's basically a miracle. But it may have a surprising new trick up its sleeve, and it has nothing to do with what happens in the bedroom. Researchers have discovered a potential connection between this drug, cholesterol, and cancer that could make you look at this drug in a whole new way. I am here with Dr. Ayelet Erez, a life sciences professor at the Weizmann Institute of Science, who's done this research. Ayelet, welcome to the show.
16: Thank you for having me.
30: It's always interesting to me when existing drugs that have been approved and studied for one use, all of a sudden researchers discover there may be other benefits to it. How do you discover something like this? Is it by accident or is it something that you seek to investigate in the first place?
16: So actually, we were asking a different question. We were trying to find genes that if we inhibit their function, they would inhibit cancer progression. And we came up with several genes and we chose PDE5A because we knew it has a drug, which is Viagra, that inhibits it. But the importance for us was that there was a very high safety profile known for Viagra, so we assume that if we find that it is indeed beneficial, we could translate it relatively rapidly to human benefit.
30: So, tell me about this gene stuff and Viagra. This link was known and understood, and so you sort of chose it as a candidate, or how did it work?
16: So it wasn't known, and actually, this is what made it interesting because Viagra is known for its effect in dilating blood vessels. But what we found that the molecule that actually Viagra increases and relates to this gene actually competes with cholesterol on a transporter. So if this molecule levels are increased because we use Viagra, cholesterol cannot be used by the cancer cell. And this is important because the cancer cell uses cholesterol for energy, for migrating, for building membranes. And so it was very significant when we inhibited cholesterol levels.
30: I guess my question is, how did you know Viagra would do this? I mean, we know what Viagra does if you're, you know, an older gentleman struggling in the bedroom, but how do we know it'll do this to cholesterol?
16: So we didn't know. And I'm summarizing 5 years of hard work by my
30: in 30 seconds. I this is the problem sometimes about talking about your research, but how do you find that link?
16: So we do lots of assays first on cancer cells that are grown in a tissue culture. Then we test it in mice. Then we went to human biopsies from breast cancers and from other cancers. And then eventually, at the Weizmann Institute, we have a digital database of 5 million people that have been followed for 20 years. And so we looked at the health records of these patients that were analyzed for us by the Clalit healthcare system. It's like the big brother is watching us, but we know everything about everyone in terms of the medical records. And then we looked at patients diagnosed with cancer, taking Viagra or not taking Viagra. And we found that those that were taking Viagra survived much longer than those with the same cancer, same BMI, same age, same stage of the cancer. So that's where, how we show that it Viagra also associate with improving life length in cancer patients.
4: What you're saying is remarkable. How strong is the link? How much could someone's life be extended? And how far along are we in the research? Are these just early results? Or is this something you would start recommending to patients today? Because we already know the medication for most people is generally safe.
16: So actually, that's part of the reason I'm always happy to be interviewed about this, because I want to reach the patients. As I said, Viagra's safety is very high. The patent expired, and the good thing is that it's relatively cheap. But the problem is that no drug company would fund medical clinical research. So I want to do a clinical research, especially on women with triple negative breast cancer, that we showed in mice that Viagra is very beneficial, but we don't have data on human because women don't take Viagra. So I'm very much interested in doing a clinical trial. The problem is that because the patent expired and because anybody can get it, I can't do it. So I'm very happy to reach patients through you.
4: Interesting. So in an ideal world, you would do a study with women who unfortunately have breast cancer at the stage. You would give them Viagra, see what happens. Is it safe for women to take generally? It's just there's no, you know, stated use because women don't typically get erectile dysfunction.
16: No, but women take it for high pulmonary hypertension.
4: Okay.
16: So there are women that take Viagra for another indication. So we know it's safe. We know it's cheap. And we know that it's very significantly beneficial, at least in mice with breast cancer.
4: What types of cancer and at what stage do you think this shows promise for?
16: So we looked at the cancers for which we had enough patients, which means mainly male cancer. So we looked at prostate cancer, and we also looked at lung cancer, colon cancer. Every cancer we looked at for which we had enough patients, we saw an enormous effect. And what was interesting was that there was a synergistic effect with statins. And statins are used for people with high cholesterol. And many people with morbid obesity take both drugs. So if you have morbid obesity and you take statins and you need to take Viagra, at least I can tell you that your cancer will not spread as quickly as those who don't.
4: So what would you recommend to people hearing about your research for the first time, to talk to their doctors and also ask that their doctors read your studies, because this is relatively safe? And it just seems like if the results are this good, this should be such an obvious toolkit that doctors, oncologists should be adding to what they do.
16: So, you know, the Viagra is like the most sold drug on the black market without prescription. Because some people are ashamed to ask their doctors for prescription. And even though we know that those who, in the medical record, it doesn't say that they used Viagra, some of them used Viagra, still the effect was so significant that it's safe to say that they can, you know, to recommend Viagra for people. But the right way to do it is always through a clinical trial. I wish I could do it. I just had several Zooms with big hospitals in the US, in Canada. I really want to push it forward, but the problem is that no one would fund research for a drug that has no patent.
4: Interesting. I wonder if you could market it under a different name. Like there's this antidepressant here, and I'm sure it's used in where you're at as well. And in Canada, it's called bupropion. And for when it's used to treat depression, I think it's called Wellbutrin. When it's used to treat smoking cessation, it's called Zyban. I wonder if you could just rebrand the chemical.
16: So since the patent expired long time ago, there are several generic drugs that are not Viagra, but inhibit the same target. And we tested them and they showed the same benefit.
4: Yeah.
16: So actually this can be done that's part of the reason that you can't.
4: This is interesting. I mean, this is the real stuff that researchers and doctors and people doing this work struggle with.
16: Because you want to reach the patients, you want them. And then, you know, when they email me, and I get so many emails on this paper, I'm happy, you know, I take the time, I answer each one of them. And I say, on my point of view, you have nothing to lose. The side effect is known.
4: What do you want people to take away from hearing this interview, Ayelet?
16: That sometimes we can't do clinical trials, but if we know that a drug is safe, and we know that it's cheap, and we know that it has no harsh side effects, it's up to the patient to decide. And most importantly, what you use, what you eat, the drugs you take can affect your cancer. So it's always important to look at the whole patient, not just the cancer.
4: This has been a fascinating chat, Ayelet. Thank

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16: From the National Newsroom of the Canadian Press, I'm Hannah Stolz. The federal government is set to unveil details of Canada's retaliatory tariffs against the United States on Tuesday. This after the U.S. introduced a new round of 50% tariffs on Canadian exports Saturday, targeting goods worth $28 billion. Here's Canadian Press reporter Lisa Laporte.
17: Finance Minister François-Philippe Champagne, Industry Minister Melanie Joly, Jobs Minister Patty Hajdu, and Artificial Intelligence Minister Evan Solomon are also expected to share details of supports for workers affected by tariffs. Prime Minister Mark Carney said Saturday the counter tariffs would kick in on September 8th.
16: Carney suspended trade talks.

0: talks with the U.S. late Friday, accusing them of trying to introduce last-minute demands, which would limit Canada's ability to make trade deals with other countries and protect its culture and sovereignty. The threat of new tariffs on Canadian vehicles and parts is raising concerns in the auto sector's Canadian hub of Windsor, Ontario. Mayor Drew Dilkins says the U.S. threat to impose 50% levies on the sector starting January 1st would wipe out jobs in the city. But he says he hopes sensible heads will prevail before then.
1: This war by Donald Trump on Canada, its largest trading partner, will prove to be massively unsuccessful for the United States. But there will be casualties along the way if this goes on for any lengthy period of time.
0: Canada has vowed a dollar-for-dollar response to the new tariffs. WestJet says the new collective agreement with its flight attendants will modernize how cabin crews are compensated. The Canadian Union of Public Employees says the agreement includes a more than 18% wage hike over 3 years, as well as new compensation for work done on the ground. Contract talks had been ongoing since January, with WestJet and the union at odds over wage increases and the cabin crew's claim of unpaid groundwork. Cabin crews voted 90.2% in favor of the deal. 4.5 years since Moscow's full-scale invasion of Ukraine, a group of protesters meets outside Russia's embassy in Ottawa every weekday to show support for Ukraine. PhD student Angela Kalita is among the protesters who say they want to find colorful ways to remind people about the war.
2: We use a lot of satire. We have a lot of fun at this embassy as a way of passing the time and keeping people's spirits up. But there's nothing funny about the war, and it's awful.
0: She says she shows up out of alarm at how Ukraine has slipped from the news cycle, arguing tyrants want people to be distracted. Sources say former NBA players Enes Kanter-Freedom and Royce White are not eligible for the WNBA draft. Freedom and White have declared their intention to enter next year's draft, but the WNBA hasn't publicly addressed their eligibility. The WNBA has been the subject of recent debates on whether transgender women should be allowed to participate. When they announced their intention to enter the draft, Freedom and White said they identified as women. This is the Canadian Press. In sports, Bianca Andreescu of Mississauga, Ontario, who won the U.S. Women's Single Crown in 2019, took a step towards returning to the Big Apple's Grand Slam tennis tournament with a win over Eva Vedder of the Netherlands in the opening round of qualifying. She'll play Ukraine's Veronika Podrez in her next match. The injury-depleted Toronto Tempo have found some short-term relief. The WNBA club signed 5'7" guard Kiana Williams to a 7-day extreme hardship contract, as granted by the league. Williams, who recently played for the Los Angeles Sparks, has played 59 games in the WNBA. She was drafted in the second round in 2021 by the Seattle Storm. The idle Toronto Blue Jays are a game and a half out of the last American League wildcard spot. The Jays will be back in action tomorrow, this time taking on the Royals. And general manager Dana Brown and the Houston Astros have parted ways. The team is tied for first in the AL West with the Texas Rangers. From the Canadian Press, I'm Hannah Stolz.
3: Richard Kluche with you on 680 CJOB. The federal government set to unveil details of Canada's retaliatory tariffs against the United States on Tuesday. The finance minister, François-Philippe Champagne, the industry minister, Melanie Joly, the jobs minister, Patty Haidu, and artificial intelligence minister, Evan Solomon, all expected to share details of supports for workers affected by tariffs. And we're getting a better sense of the businesses affected.
4: We're taking a hit with the new tariffs and trying to adjust and make alternative plans to, you know, kind of get used to this, not to take a word from COVID, but new normal.
3: Andrew Churley of Manitoba-based Optimus Gear.
4: We're a local manufacturer here. We make crash-rated dog harnesses. So if you get in a car accident, we pass the same test as child seats to keep your dog safe, as well as a bunch of other dog gear and other things for some other businesses here locally.
3: Churley says for the time being, they're not going to serve the American market.
4: It means a risk that we're not willing to incur. Because we're CUSMA compliant, we haven't really dealt with the tariffs other than the $800 packages being reviewed. At that point, we had some stuff get tariffed and people were trying to return it, and then we were being charged the tariff. And it was just a hassle, a lot of loss there. So after running the numbers this time, it's just this point, unless we can get some sort of confirmation that people understand they're going to be paying the tariff themselves down in the States, we have to just find other revenues and keep on growing that way.
3: On a percentage basis, what's the U.S. market mean to you?
4: About 35% of the dog harness business. So obviously that's a bigger percent than we can just turn on to get, even with our Canadian support kind of booming. So we've been lucky that, you know, 10 years ago, we started making everything ourselves from the very get-go. So we own all of our, we have all of our sewing machines, CNC equipment. We're kind of doing that pivot to try and help other businesses with their products, make some stuff of our own, and replenish that 35% by, you know, keeping everything in Canada and really trying to make a statement in that way.
3: What's your advice? What are you looking for as far as supports in the days and weeks ahead from various levels of government?
4: We need connection to let people who have their stuff being made, whether it's in the States or overseas, who are looking for the Canadian maker. We need a channel where people can find us and we can find them to better assist and actually put these high quality products out and show the world that, like, Canada can produce anything that anyone else can.
3: In other words, governments, please get out of our way. Lower your tit for tat, all the tariffs. And the sense is that this too shall pass, but it might be years.
4: You know, we can be sad about it, mad about it, but I'm looking at this as a pure opportunity to, you know, move forward. There's too much uncertainty, especially from down south there. And to look at this and say, we're not going back to the way it was. We have to start manufacturing here and keeping that and supporting Canadians. It's too much back and forth to say, you know, let's hope it all goes back to normal in 2 months and close our eyes like it won't happen again.
3: Andrew Churley of Manitoba-based Optimus Gear joining us on 680 CJOB. Jack McLaughlin of the PAL Group joins us now. It makes packaging products and packaging machinery, most of it destined to the U.S. market.
5: Bulk of our business in the United States is on a produced product. We're one of the few companies in Canada that expand what they call EPE, or expanded polypropylene, or polyethylene. And what it is, that you'll find that in when you're building a home, you're going to have a concrete foundation. Our soil plate that we make goes on that, and the wall sits on top of that. That's a big market for us south of the border. The apple industry in Washington State, for a little company in Manitoba, it's a big account of ours. We sell them millions of sheets to layer their apples every year. For a company like us, that a manufacturer, that 70% of our business is export, it's devastating. And it's devastating not just to Foam Pack, which is part of the PAL Group, or PAL. It's devastating to everybody that we deal with, because we'll start buying less and less and less and less. And then if it drags out, manufacturers cannot afford to keep all their employees on. So your unemployment will start, unfortunately. And so everybody loses all the way around. Right to the government, we'll lose taxes because we won't be paying any, because we'll have less profits. This is something that can't drag on.
3: What you just described for your business is potentially catastrophic.
5: It is. We just spent millions of dollars installing new equipment to service the U.S. market.
3: So, Jack, do you have to open in the United States? That's what Trump is trying to accomplish here. He's trying to get jobs and money south of the border.
5: We do have plans in place if we get to the point that we just cannot service that market from here, to actually move that equipment to the United States if we have to. But that's like a last dish resort. Like, we're a Canadian company, we're proud to be here. We started here. I've been here since I was 15 years old, which is like 60 years ago.
3: Yeah.
5: And Manitoba's my home. We'll continue to grow here and here. Something like this that we have no control over could just about put a company out of business.
3: Well, and I've talked to people like you and you over the years, because you don't want to give the U.S. president the satisfaction of having to realign and to move your business south. You would still have a presence here in Canada, but you don't want to give them the satisfaction, do you?
5: No, I don't want to. I have nothing against Americans. I get nothing against the United States of America. They've afforded myself and many of my employees a pretty good living, so we can thank them for that by being their neighbor. It's just, as you said, we've got to stay in Canada, keep our businesses in Canada. Because right now, I read something just recently, what I found disturbing, that there's more Canadians opening businesses in the United States right now than there are Canadians opening businesses in our own country. Why are we driving our own people out of our own country? We have to look at what's wrong. It's the same as when we talk, just quickly, you know, it's a little off topic, but why are we not competitive? To make the comment we're going to sell all over the world, not going to happen. Because we have trade missions going to countries nonstop all year round, and that hasn't improved. So why do we think we could just turn that around? We've got to, you know, hopefully not get punched too hard in the chin, but we've got to appreciate the fact that country south of us pays our bills.
3: Jack McLaughlin of the PAL Group joining us on 680 CJOB. The Premier on Monday convening a meeting of its U.S. Trade Council. Bram Strain, President and CEO of the Business Council of Manitoba, and Lauren Remillard, President and CEO of the Winnipeg Chamber of Commerce, are members of that council. Both join us now. Lauren Remillard, on the weekend on Saturday when this story essentially broke and in its aftermath, you said we would be looking at pandemic-style type of supports. Now, it's not the pandemic, and certainly it's a limited number when you go across the country, about 5% of our economy, but an important 5%. What ultimately is the advice that you're giving to leaders who are asking the question, how can we help?
6: It's early days, and we're going to need to take the time to fully understand what the implications, the impact of the tariffs. Also recognizing the U.S. may counter our retaliatory tariffs. So first and foremost, we need government to be flexible with the programming. And when we were discussing pandemic era type programming, we were really talking, not necessarily saying it has to be exactly those, but the key issues those programs address, liquidity for companies that may find all of a sudden their customer base in the United States diminished or evaporating on them. They're going to need cash to keep the doors open, lights on, and their people employed, but as well looking at various ways for wage supports and these sorts of things. So it's early days to say we need specifically this, but we need government to be open to saying this may be more than just, you know, a 72-hour trade dispute and back at the negotiating table. What we ultimately need is government to say, yeah, when the time when it's right, we're going to sit at the table and we're going to work with business to carve out the best programs that meet the needs in real time.
3: Bram Strehm, how much time do we have?
7: That's a great question, Richard. And I think, you know, if you had asked me that question on Thursday versus today, I would have given you obviously a very different answer. But right now, we're looking and waiting to see what happens on in the first part of September when we do counter tariffs, which is what Prime Minister Carney is saying right now. So we need to look at what those look like. Obviously, the president has upped the rhetoric by saying there'll be more tariffs coming in December. So I would say we have a short amount of time. This is a little more surgical than the last time, as Lauren mentioned. So, you know, we have a few weeks here to see what the impact will be.
3: Bram, but also you have discussed about the need for Manitoba to deal with some of its fundamentals like competitiveness. And one wonders whether or not part of the ask would be an overall tax break for business in Manitoba, that you want to address the problem, but you also want to also address the larger problem at hand. Talk about that.
7: You know, as they say, never waste a good crisis. So that's it. This is a key point. We have a crisis. There are some taxes that are punitive. Obviously, the payroll tax is seen as a progressive punitive tax to larger businesses that grow and establish here. So we'd like to see that held. There's some other things around that could be deferred potentially. And then there's some things I'd like to see a full kind of review of regulations and things that we're imposing on ourselves that are inhibiting growth and productivity. If we can get those things out of the way now and we have a united front, that puts us in a good space to grow and then grow post trade dispute.
3: Give us one example of what you're talking about.
7: For instance, payroll tax is a great one, but there are other things that we're doing to ourselves, whether it be things around the Manitoba Jobs Agreement, whether it be regulations on environmental things, et cetera. I'm not suggesting those things go away. What I'm saying is now is not the time to overregulate. We need to get economic opportunity going. So we need mines open. We need Indigenous economic participation and investment. So still now is the time to look at those types of things and not put anything in place that's going to prohibit that.
3: Lauren, do you feel that you and your colleagues are being heard?
6: Yes, I do. I mean, time will tell as to whether we're being heard and what's being heard is acted upon. But definitely, like today's convening of the U.S. Trade Council, what we see as a premier and cabinet ministers that are keenly interested in what business, labor, and key stakeholders, you know, what are you seeing? What are you hearing on the ground? Let us know where those impacts are so that we can start tailoring some of that. Early days, but definitely I think we have a strong working relationship with the provincial government and of course, the federal government. If I may just add one thing too, definitely just to add to what Bram said, interprovincial trade barriers. You've heard us talk about it. I don't know how many more crises we need to get provinces to finally realize we are one single market economy, 41 million people, $2.5 trillion. We continue to hear excuses as to why we can't bring these barriers down. These are substantial barriers that add substantial cost to what you're paying on the shelf.
3: The president and CEO of the Winnipeg Chamber of Commerce, Lauren Remillard, and the president and CEO of the Business Council of Manitoba, Bram Strehm, both joining us on 680 CJOB. This is Newsnight.
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8: 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Weather.
21: Tonight, mainly cloudy with a 70% chance of showers this evening. That should clear up overnight. A south wind at 20 gusting to 40, a low of 16. Then tomorrow, cloudy with a 60% chance of showers and a risk of a thunderstorm. A northwest wind at 30 gusting to 50, a high of 22, and a humidex of 27. On Wednesday, sunny, a high of 24, and on Thursday also sunny with a high of 23.
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22: My name is Andrea Cates. I'm the founder of Best You Nutrition. I help women 40 plus feel better with the power of food. I would say it's different for men and women. I think women often are more available to ask for help when it comes to their health and wellness. They realize they don't feel as good as they want to or used to feel. Their energy, their sleep, their hormones, their weight, their digestion, all things sort of seem to change and have creeped up. And they probably know that it's somewhat connected, but they don't want to keep chasing symptoms and trying to figure things one out at a time.
23: Menopause, perimenopause, that's when it starts, doesn't it?
22: Often. So, and that can be for a really long time. So some women start as early as 35 in perimenopause. The average woman goes through menopause by 52. So if we do the math, that can be close to 20 years of perimenopausal symptoms. perimenopausal symptoms, there's about 150 different ones. And every woman is going to go through it very differently. So some have a really hard time and with a ton of symptoms, and it really changes their day-to-day life. And some women kind of breeze through it. And there's not really a rhyme or a reason, but we need to make sure that we're there to support everybody, no matter what stage they're in.
23: What's the connection then between what you're eating and what you're going through?
22: So we often think about perimenopause as just our female, like sort of sexual hormones, but it also has to do with things like our insulin or our stress hormone. And if we're not managing those things, not everything is going to work as well. And so we need to pay attention to things like our insulin resistance, right? We need to pay attention to our digestive health because so many of our hormones are balanced through our digestive system. We have to pay attention to our stress. You know, if you're doing all the right things with food and exercise, but your sleep is terrible and your stress is out of control, those things aren't going to be having as big of an impact.
23: But if you're doing the right things on the food and the exercise side, why would sleep then be an issue? I find that if you have that balance, sleep becomes easier. Yes? No?
22: Yes. It will be better if you are doing the right things with food and exercise. But if your stress is really out of control, so if I ask somebody, you know, on a scale of 1 to 10 on the average day, where's your stress? If you say 7 or higher, that's going to negatively impact your sleep. And that's where a lot of people are, between work, aging parents, kids, partners, finances, right? There's a lot of different things going on in the world and in our own personal lives that can cause that stress and negatively impact our sleep.
23: All right, how do we start on the detox side? Because first of all, you have to acknowledge that there's a problem, as opposed to just basically saying, well, everybody my age goes through this. You shouldn't have to go through this.
22: Correct. And I think that when we sort of say, well, that's just part of aging, or that's just part of perimenopause, you're excusing that away and you're letting yourself feel really crappy for sometimes a really long time. And so what we need to do is stop just thinking that aging means chronic pain, chronic disease, not feeling well, having low energy. We can actually age gracefully and feel really good. We don't have to feel poor just because we're getting older.
3: Andrea Cates is with us on 680 CJOB. Your health and priorities, sleep, exercise, and what we eat.
22: Well, I think first of all is we have to look at our nutrition, right? So of course I'm a nutritionist. That's the first thing I'm going to say. But nutrition is the number one determining factor of how long we're going to live. So if you're not honest about the food that's on your plate, then that's where we need to start. So are we getting enough fiber? Okay, so that's probably the one thing that I think most people are missing. They say 97% of Canadians are actually not getting enough fiber. So what does that mean?
23: What are the foods? What are we talking about here? Are we talking about supplements as well?
22: Right. So fibers, fruits, vegetables, beans, nuts, legumes, seeds. Okay. So we should be at least getting 30 grams of fiber per day. But the latest research is now saying 50 grams a day. So that's 7 to 9 servings of fruits and vegetables every single day. Okay. The average person in North America is only getting one. Beans and legumes, we should be having them every day. Most people aren't getting them in a month.
23: Incorporate them into your meals, but also into your snacks. There's no problem with a little bit of grazing, right?
22: Well, you know, ideally, we're eating 3 meals a day, about 5 hours apart. But we can have healthy snacks like veggies and hummus. We can have bean dips that are really, you know, yummy and nutritious and healthy. So there's lots of different ways we can work them in. We don't have to be just sitting, you know, eating beans out of a can. There's lots of different variety now of ways we can get that in. Nuts and seeds too, right? 2 palmfuls a day. They say will add 5 years to your life by having 2 palmfuls of nuts a day. So I always think to myself, okay, great, 5 years at the end. But what is it doing to the quality of my days before I get there? It's improving our heart health, our brain health, lots of different things. So we want to make sure that we're thinking about fiber, not just as, you know, rabbit food of having carrots and broccoli. There's a huge variety and we need to make sure we're getting that into our bodies every day.
23: Well, and then I'm thinking as well on the fitness side, cardio important, but as important is doing weights, weight training, bone density, all those issues as your body starts to slip as you hit your 40s, 50s, and 60s.
22: Right. So we start to lose muscle mass after the age of 30. Okay, so it starts before we even get started. Bone mass for women, we lose 2% a year after the age of 60, and that starts for men at the age of 70. So we get a little bit earlier on that bone, and that's mostly due to menopause and just losing that. So we need to make sure we're physically active. They say 30 minutes, five times a week is what we need from a cardiovascular perspective, and that could be a walk. It doesn't have to be, you know, something really intense, but a 30-minute walk 5 days a week is fantastic. And we should be doing weights, right? That's going to help with that muscle and bone density. And that's really important. So that's going to also help us avoid falls, right? Or if, God forbid, we do have a fall when we're older, our bones are going to be stronger. So they're not going to break as easily if we didn't have that.
23: Your Health with Andrea Cates on 680 CJOB. Get yourself a dog too. Go for walks that way. It's a good excuse to go for a walk.
22: It is. I mean, I'm a huge dog lover, so we all know this. But absolutely. And I mean, they also help with so many other things for our mental health too. So yes, absolutely. Get that dog out walking with you.
23: And I can't underscore enough how important a good night's sleep is. It really can make a difference in someone's life. And your outlook in life is a whole lot better. Spring is bringing somewhat here now, and that puts a smile on your face. But you eat properly, you exercise regularly, you sleep well, and it's also about relationships that you have. You have positive people and positive things in your life. Suddenly, you become a more positive person.
22: Oh, it's so true, right? Birds of a feather flock together. And they say, you know, when we talk about health, that if you have three healthy friends, that will extend your life. Because if you think about it, you know, are you going out for beers and nachos and sleeping in and doing, you know, binge watching shows? Or are you trading healthy recipes and going to a yoga class or drinking tea together? There's a really big difference in what you're going to do with those healthier friends. And it gives you that better outlook on where your health and longevity are going to be.
23: Andrea, thanks so very much.
22: Thanks for having me.
23: Andrea Cates joining us on 680 CJOB. Andrea's website, bestunutrition.ca. Canada is set to announce retaliatory tariffs against the United States on Tuesday. A Winnipeg resident is dead after a house fire on Fleet Avenue Monday morning. And despite some high-profile restaurant closures in downtown Winnipeg, including Rudy's this past weekend, some new ones are opening as well. I'm Richard Kluche, reporting on 680 CJOB. This is Newsnight.
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37: Team 81 Ride for Parkinson's 10th anniversary rolls in a big fundraising cycle Saturday, August 29th. The money raised supports U-Turn Parkinson's. This is a group focused on alleviating the impact of Parkinson's. And as our population gets older, more and more people, including younger Canadians, will be impacted.
38: We know that Michael J. Fox has it. We know that it causes a tremor, but we mostly don't know what Parkinson's is. Parkinson's is a progressive neurodegenerative disease of the brain that results in the decreased production of dopamine in the substantia nigra portion of the brain. Now, did I help you? No. It's a great big fancy way of saying it's a nerve disease of the brain that results in the decreased production of dopamine, which is our happy drug, but it's also the chemical that we need to move properly, to make all of our muscles move. And I mean all of our muscles.
37: This is the story of Parkinson's on Newsnight and a path to progress.
39: It's frustrating. It's painful. It's depressing. I can't imagine having to wait 18 months to see a neurologist at the Motion Disorder Clinic. I mean, there's that time span that they could be getting better.
37: This is one of those stories where a growing wait list converges with a time crunch that many family physicians experience, and the simple practice to refer, not diagnose, and treat. Those suspected of having Parkinson's disease in Manitoba are waiting 18 months to see a neurologist. Now, that number is up dramatically in the past few years. As alarming, family physicians are not providing the early diagnosis which would normally include a drug regimen aimed at controlling the tremors and other symptoms. Boxing, part of an exercise regimen helping 69-year-old Tricia Barnaby deal with Parkinson's.
39: Exercise is key for Parkinson's.
37: A member of U-Turn Parkinson's, she was diagnosed before the pandemic.
39: I knew something was wrong. I thought I had garden too much. I thought my arm was stiff, my neck was stiff, my back.
37: And then the doctor watched her walk.
39: She said, well, I'm just going to throw it out there, Trish. I think you've got Parkinson's. That's a gut punch.
37: With fewer in-person visits, Movement Disorder Clinic neurologist Dr. Doug Hobson says family physicians simply couldn't see what to Barnaby's doctor was evident.
40: Being talked to over the phone and part of the diagnostic conclusions are based on simply watching the patient get up, walk down the hallway, and how fast they're moving, whether they have a bit of tremor that they may not have mentioned over the phone.
37: Hobson helped start the program in 2006.
40: Our goal and objective when we started the clinic was to try to keep it around 4 months. And it was 4 months when we started. It grew to 8 months until Dr. Boris joined us, and then it was back to four, And it's just gradually continued to increase, especially over just the last 2 to 3 years, and it's now 18 months.
0: And the capacity?
40: We're beyond capacity.
38: It takes a long time to get from your GP to a neurologist, from a neurologist to a movement disorder specialist.
37: Tim Haag is chair of the board for U-Turn Parkinson's.
38: I was diagnosed 14 and a half years ago. In October of 2011, I noticed a tremor in my left toe, big toe. By that next March, I was diagnosed. I was in the movement disorder clinic and saw a movement specialist and was formally diagnosed. And that's like lightning speed compared to today.
37: With some 2,000 patients, Hobson says they really need help from family physicians for that early diagnosis and drug treatment.
40: The main issue with Parkinson's is that the brain isn't making enough of a neurochemical called dopamine, and dopamine is necessary for patients to be able to move normally quickly. And so without enough dopamine, they start to slow down and stiffen up and may develop a tremor, often on one side. There are medications that work very well to replace the dopamine. They help the symptoms. They don't, unfortunately, slow down the fact that this is a progressive disease over the years, but they can make a huge impact early on in the quality of life of the patients.
0: Have you been seeing patients that, had they been on that regimen, they wouldn't be as far down the Parkinson's journey as that they would be?
40: Yes.
37: When we broke this story in September here on 680 CJOB, we got this response from the Winnipeg Regional Health Authority. Work is currently underway to address wait times for patients seeking treatment at the Movement Disorders Clinic. Another neurologist is being added to help with new consults. Other opportunities being explored to expand capacity aimed at lowering waits for advanced therapy treatment. An education strategy is also being developed for primary care providers to help with early detection, diagnosis, and early intervention of Parkinson's disease. I spoke with Tim Haag, senior of U-Turn Parkinson's.
1: Is that wait list still as long as it was months ago?
38: Yes, we're still looking at 18 months to get in to see a movement disorder specialist.
1: One of the issues that Dr. Hobson had, getting more information out to general practitioners that if there's a suspicion of Parkinson's, let's get people on dopamine as soon as possible. Are people starting to communicate a bit better throughout the system?
38: A little bit. We've made some progress in getting that message out, but we want to encourage that more and more. Is that family practitioners, general practitioners, if you have someone on who you suspect of having Parkinson's, consider strongly starting them on levodopa, because you're going to wait that 18 months, 2 years to see a movement disorder specialist. That will set that person up to have a much better quality of life in the interim if you do.
1: And you want them to give you a phone call?
38: Absolutely. The second phone call you should make after the movement disorder clinic is U-Turn Parkinson's. The science shows that exercise helps.
37: At the U-Turn Parkinson's class at Southdale Rec Center, about 20 people are warming up and getting set to box.
38: We have about 20 different classes a week now that we put on, either live in person or live online.
1: How vital is this?
38: Oh, it's huge. Parkinson's is set to skyrocket in numbers. And I'm standing here watching these folks. I see people who, when they first came here, they sat the entire time, wasn't able to stand to exercise. They're not only standing and exercising, they're doing that with no assistance. They're getting better. I'm convinced that we're keeping people out of hospital. We're preventing falls, we're keeping people in their own homes longer, we're preventing admissions to hospital, admissions to nursing homes. It's making a huge difference.
1: We know each other from cycling. They're going through boxing here. Yeah. Is it just movement, or is there different types of movement that help?
38: There are specific movements that we look for. We look for big movements. So you want, if you can imagine, Parkinson's tends to curl you in. It makes you small. We want you bigger, broader, shoulders back, arms out, fingers splayed wide. Same with feet and legs. And so in boxing, if you can imagine being in a boxing stance and you're throwing a punch, you're not just wailing at the wind, but we're very, very specific with boxing. Hands up at your cheeks, protect your face, keep them both up. I don't want you moving fast, but I want you moving very deliberately. Throw your left arm all the way out, straight, turn it over, keep your right hand at your face, stay in your boxing stance, stay crouched. I'm making you do so many things at once, which works neuroplasticity in our brain, which is what people with Parkinson's need to do in order to overcome the loss of the dopamine that fires among the old transmitters there. All the old stuff has died off. We're attempting to create new, and we do that by multiple movements at once. But at the same time, they're big movements. We fight back against the rigidity and the stiffness that sets in.
37: Hobson and his colleague, neurologist Dr. Sean Udo, are concerned patients are not being screened and placed on a drug regimen early that can treat symptoms.
0: Levodopa is like a cough drop. So patients with Parkinson's have Parkinson's disease. We do not have a cure for Parkinson's disease in the same way that we have an antibiotic to treat strep throat. An antibiotic to treat strep throat will cure strep throat. It removes the infection. Patients will feel better. What we have for Parkinson's is a cough drop. So if you give somebody with strep throat who has a sore throat, a Halls or a Vicks or a Ricola or whatever, fisherman's friend, to soothe the throat, that's improving the symptoms, but it does not remove the underlying disease. And in the same way, levodopa carbidopa is a very helpful lozenge.
40: Family physicians have a lot of stuff to do, a lot of stuff to know, and a lot of different patients to manage. If they recognize somebody has Parkinson's disease, I don't think they necessarily need to wait for us to confirm that diagnosis. If they're strongly suspicious, because the patients are slower, family notices they're looking older, they have a tremor on one side. We're quite comfortable with family physicians initiating medication gradually, watching for potential side effects, and then us seeing the patient later, we'll still be able to make the diagnosis and we'll also have the benefit of knowing how well they responded to medication.
37: The 10th anniversary of U-Turn Parkinson's. Their website, uturnparkinsons.org. The fundraising cycle goes Saturday, August 29th.
2: Hey, it's Christian O'Mell, and oh, August, the time of year where I realized that golf season is probably more than half done. I had such lofty dreams for the summer. This was the year where I would finally break 80. And then May is cold, and June is wet, and July is busy, and oh my God, I'm running out of time. It'll be September soon, and then it's fall, and then it's frost and snow. And golf is fun, right? This is fun. Anyway, however you enjoy your summer, try to be a bit more present in the moment than I am.
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6: A low of 16 tonight and mainly cloudy with a 70% chance of showers this evening that should clear up overnight and a south wind at 20 gusting to 40. Then tomorrow, cloudy with a 60% chance of showers and a risk of a thunderstorm, a northwest wind at 30 gusting to 50, a high of 22 and a humidex of 27. On Wednesday, a high of 24 with sunshine, and on Thursday, a high of 23 and sunny as well.
37: Richard Kluche with you on 680 CJOB. Outside the colonial-designed former residential school at Long Plain First Nation near Portage la Prairie. There's a small museum here, but the plan is to turn this into an interpretive center to preserve the stories and educate generations of Manitobans as to what happened here in residential schools.
7: My name is Kerry Norris Woods. I'm counselor with Long Plain First Nation. My grandmother went to residential school. She went to a few different ones. And so I think this is a story that needs to be told. And this is something that, you know, many people tried to deny happened, even within our own communities. And people didn't want to talk about it. And even now today, there's still things that people don't want to talk about, you know, experiences that they went through. The more I've learned, the more it's made sense to me. Like, why are people are the way that we are? Because we've experienced something that's so horrible. I myself am a staunch traditionalist. I'm a sun dancer. I go to Sweat Lodge all the time. And that's what's really worked for me. I guess when I was really young, I started off as a Christian. Then I went to, you know, agnosticism, maybe a little bit of atheism, but you know, I never denied the possibility of a creator, but then once I went back into our traditions, everything made so much more sense. Especially the with the Sundance, the sacrificing of like no food, no water for 72 hours, and then flesh offerings too. And we pray for stuff all the time, but we offer nothing to creator. And with the Sundance, with the piercings, we offer our flesh as an offering to creator for our prayers, and that's. Yeah, it makes so much sense to me.
9: Are you at peace?
7: I myself, I'm at peace, yes. It's taken a very long time. For my younger self, I was not at peace. I was very much not at peace. But working on myself, especially going through our traditions, especially going through Sundance, you know, all the other pains don't feel nearly as bad as that.
11: This building stands as a testimony of what had happened here to the survivors.
37: Lorraine Daniels is the National Indigenous Residential School Museum's Executive Director.
11: The building itself is part of the artifacts, and you know, and it's living proof that the survivors went through here. They experienced, they have lived experiences of the traumas and the breakup of families, the culture being denied. If I had a brother on the other side, I was not allowed to speak to them. So the breakdown of the family already started in the residential schools because you weren't allowed to, you know, you didn't have the freedom as a child to, you know, say hi to your siblings on the other side.
37: And in that way, you missed your childhood in so many respects.
11: Yeah. I missed, I come from a large family. There was 11 of us, and the three oldest ones went to residential schools. And I think things started to relax because the other ones went to day school, went to school in the community, and I missed all that. I missed bonding with my younger siblings, and my brother just told me my mom used to go out and do gathering the maple syrup. I missed all that.
37: There's offices here and rooms with exhibits. One in particular houses the story.
11: These are short videos. Then we have some more longer videos of each survivor. This is me here.
15: The more you talk about it, I think the more you release all that
1: the pain and all the stuff that you dealt with in residential school, and then learning to forgive other people. To be able to see through God's eyes, not be able to, when you have God in your life, then you're able to, you know, that's one of the things that I prayed about was for God to give me eyes to see, to be his hands, to be his feet, and to be able to help other people. That heart, the compassionate heart, to be able to love your enemy, and that's so important. It wasn't a perfect world back then, but now we're fixing. You know, it takes one person at a time to fix the world, and I think it's slowly coming together, and reconciliation is going to be, it's a long process.
11: I'm hoping it's going to help people in their journey of healing, and like I said, I went through my therapy, and if I hadn't done that, and also the forgiveness is really important. It just takes a load off your shoulders, and I wouldn't be able to do this job if I didn't have all those years of therapy. And I also I'm just learning about my culture and my traditions since I've worked here. It took me a long time because we were shamed in residential school. You know. Calling us savages and just that, you know, our ways were evil. And it's taken me years, and I'm slowly accepting my culture. Working here is really, it's teaching me a lot.
0: We often say if these walls could talk, but they can talk through the documentation mm-hmm. of the history.
11: Mm-hmm. I didn't go to this particular school, but both my parents went here. I went to 3 different residential schools. I went to Brandon when I was 6 years old, going on 7, grade 2. And then we were moved to Santa Bay, which is run by the Roman Catholic Church. I was there for 5 years, but in between that time, we were sent to Bertel. Never questioned why we were moved around until I became an adult. And the reason being was my father was Catholic and my mother was Protestant. My dad knew what to expect when you get into the school. You know, my dad cut my hair before I went to Brandon because he knew what was being expected of me. And I remember him sitting me down on an old sewing machine at the old treadmill and cutting my hair and telling me, you know, Ojibwe, Shkwajayan, meaning keep still, you know, you're fidgety when you're a child. So he saved me the grace of getting it cut, so he knew what they were going to do.
0: You kept the language?
11: I've lost my language. I was already getting words mixed up, and I'm slowly regaining. And if I do know someone that speaks, you know, in Ojibwe, I'll try and have a conversation with them, even though it's broken, but I'm able to retain some of the words, and I'm just relearning some of the words.
0: Part of your healing has been forgiveness. Mm-hmm. Talk about that.
11: I embrace my Christianity as well as my culture.
0: And some people will not understand that.
11: Yeah. I've learned it because I saw it when I was young. My grandparents were Catholic, but they also followed the traditional ways. My grandmother, for some reason, I always hung around her, and she would take me out with her to go and collect the medicines, the roots. And I watched her, and she would pray. And she always had a pouch of tobacco, and she would put it in the ground and thank God for what we're going to use for medicine. So I learned that at a really early age, so to be able to balance both. And some survivors, a lot of survivors will not enter a church because of the harm that they've done. For me, it takes forgiveness. It's a spiritual walk. It takes God to help you forgive. I think in order to heal, we need to forgive others for the harm that they've done to us. And it doesn't take overnight. It's a process. It takes time.
37: The Asper Foundation helped underwrite the consultation and plans to expand this former school into a healing place and museum. There'll be an expansion at the rear of the building to accommodate visitors, especially school groups.
11: The building itself is a testimony of what has happened, and we need to preserve those stories, the history, and to continue to educate the public and also to commemorate the survivors that had gone to school here.
0: I think Manitobans and Canadians should come here. Mm-hmm. I think we need to learn more about our history.
11: Yes, we do. We do have schools May and June are our busiest, and we have tours every day next week, and so it's really important to share the truths with the survivors about the survivors to groups. Like, there's teachers that come in. There's we've had philanthropy groups that come in, anthropology. We've got University of Manitoba, University of Winnipeg. We've even had Winnipeg, the ballet school of ballet come. Mm. So there's people from all around the world that come here, and they want to learn about the history. And I think it needs to be told. It needs to continue on long after I'm gone, and so that the next generation will continue on the work that we've started.
7: Ever been in a situation like this where we've been able to sit across from each other and to talk about these issues? You know, before it was all swords and shields and arrows, but now we got phones. We can talk. We can share about these things. And I think this is a great time to talk about these things. And I appreciate that you're here.
37: Carrie Norris Woods, a counselor with Long Plain

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16: From the National Newsroom of the Canadian Press, I'm Hannah Stoles. Ottawa will announce details of retaliatory tariffs on the U.S. after trade negotiations broke down over the weekend. Finance Minister François-Philippe Champagne, Industry Minister Melanie Joly, Jobs Minister Patty Hajdu, and Artificial Intelligence Minister Evan Solomon are all expected to speak. The ministers will give details on supports for workers affected by the tariffs. Prime Minister Mark Carney says Canada will go back to the negotiating table on a trade deal once the U.S. changes its attitude and stop treating Canada as a subsidiary. Carney says the French language and Quebec and Canadian culture might be trade irritants for the U.S., but in Canada, they're fundamental rights. He says the U.S. put pressure on Canada to adjust its position on discoverability rules, which would affect what options Canadians see when they use streaming services. He says French language labels were also on the list of American irritants. U.S. Trade Representative Jameson Greer says the issue in the trade talks wasn't the French language. It was requiring U.S. streaming companies to make financial contributions towards Canadian content. A traffic controller was reportedly struck by an aircraft that was backing up on a runway at Montreal's International Airport.

0: He's now in life-threatening condition at the hospital. Officers and crime scene investigators are trying to determine the cause of the accident. Prime Minister Mark Carney says the federal government will pour billions of dollars into Quebec's shipbuilding industry. He made the announcement Monday in Lévis, Quebec.
1: We're announcing the largest shipbuilding initiative in Quebec's history. The government of Canada will invest more than $11 billion to build six new program icebreakers for the Canadian Coast Guard in partnership with Chantier Davy.
0: The new icebreakers will replace the Coast Guard's aging heavy and medium icebreakers. Carney says the first steel for the ships will be cut next fall and the first ship delivered in 5 years. Montreal City Council is debating a motion calling on the city to suspend institutional ties with the Israeli government. It's a move supporters say could mark a significant step in municipal action over the war in Gaza. Montreal Mayor Soraya Martinez-Ferrada says the city has little influence over foreign policy.
2: Our responsibility is making sure that we're working towards services to citizens and making sure that we have a social cohesion and people are respected.
0: She specified the city is open to adapting motions on the defense of international rights. The Montreal Victoire's missing Walter Cup championship trophy has been found and reunited with the team after being lost during shipment. The trophy went missing last week when it failed to arrive in Lethbridge, Alberta. It's unclear where the trophy was found or how it went missing, with the PWHL providing few details. The missing trophy was not the one presented to the teams upon winning the championship, as that one is permanently housed at the Hockey Hall of Fame in Toronto. This is the Canadian Press. In sports, Bianca Andreescu of Mississauga, Ontario, who won the U.S. Women's Single Crown in 2019, took a step towards returning to the Big Apple's Grand Slam tennis tournament with a win over Eva Vedder of the Netherlands in the opening round of qualifying. She'll play Ukraine's Veronika Podrez in her next match. The injury-depleted Toronto Tempo have found some short-term relief. The WNBA club signed 5'7" guard Kiana Williams to a 7-day extreme hardship contract as granted by the league. Williams, who recently played for the Los Angeles Sparks, has played 59 games in the WNBA. She was drafted in the second round in 2021 by the Seattle Storm. The idle Toronto Blue Jays are a game and a half out of the last American League wildcard spot. The Jays will be back in action tomorrow, this time taking on the Royals. And general manager Dana Brown and the Houston Astros have parted ways. The team is tied for first in the AL West with the Texas Rangers. From the Canadian Press, I'm Hannah Stoles.
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1: Well, Canada, the news moves pretty fast. It's like the opposite of Ferris Bueller's Day Off. Life moves pretty fast. If you don't stop and smell the roses, you may miss it, or something like that. Whatever the line is, it's moving really fast. And if you're not paying attention, you're going to miss the news. If you're anywhere in this country, whether it be Toronto or any other part, you've probably heard Premier Doug Ford's position on this trade war. And just in during the break, turns out Donald Trump does in fact know who Doug Ford is from his true social, whatever that's called. Lots of bluster from Doug Ford, who is the premier of the Canadian province of Ontario, but who is better known as the less charismatic, intelligent, and overall unimpressive brother of the late, great Rob Ford. America has been carrying Canada for decades, but no longer. It goes on. Oh, the USA will always be far bigger, richer, and stronger than Canada. Without the United States, Canada couldn't survive. It's where they get all their money, and because of their current leadership, primarily Governor Carney. He's the governor now. He's been demoted. And his flunky Ford, they will not be allowed to keep taking advantage of the United States, their key to survival. And someone should get these clowns to, quote, fall in line, or the consequences for Canada will be far worse. And it goes on and it goes on and it goes on. So all that to say, there's a whole lot going on. This is an ever-evolving situation. There are valid opinions on both sides of the debate about whether or not we should have stepped away from the table. What I want to do is I want to let the listeners of this show know that I am not somebody who subscribes to, if you're not 100% behind the president, you are a treacherous POS. Okay? There are lots of ways to be a Canadian, and lots of ways to be a proud Canadian. And there also, there are serious questions that should probably be asked about the deal we walked away from. And that does not make somebody any less Canadian. And you can be entirely supportive of this government and the goals they are trying to achieve. And also recognize that there are some systematic weaknesses that we have allowed to fester in our own economy that had we addressed 10 years ago, we would have been in a far better position to defend ourselves against these terrible tariffs. So let's just go through a little bit of where we are. As you know, trade talks broke off on Friday. So many of us in the world of sort of radio communication and print media and TV, we were all debating whether or not the deal that was about to be signed was good or bad. And then there's no deal. So I kind of feel like a lot of ink was spilled on something that we assumed was going to happen that didn't happen. But yeah, so the tariffs are on roughly $20 to $28 billion of goods. And it's how this is going to be impacted. Like, when we're going to feel this, we're already feeling it. The Canadian dollar slid following the weekend breakdown. So we're going to have to keep an eye on the dollar. The weaker it is these days, the worse it is. And the domestic pressure is being felt. Conservative leader Pierre Poilievre is urging Mark Carney to reconvene Parliament to address the crisis. And he wants to see the deal. This was also expressed in a letter by the conservative critic of the U.S.-Canada trade relationship file, Shiv Majumdar. He's going to be joining us a little bit later in the show to talk about exactly where we are and what Canadians deserve to see, but also, is there such a thing as giving too much information? Would too much information undermine any future negotiations? I think that's a fair question as well. So here are some of the strongly supportive positions on Mark Carney walking away. Tony Keller in the Globe and Mail said, no deal was better than this deal. Mark Carney was right to call Donald Trump's bluff. There will be short-term pain. There may be long-term pain, but there is no zero pain, all gain option on the table. Stephen Maher said, from the author who wrote a book on Trudeau, he's a longtime political journalist, quote, the only news on a terrible day is that Canadians are united. The bad news is bad, though. Canada is entering an asymmetric trade war with the largest and most powerful country in the world. If Donald Trump wants to drive us into a recession, he can do so. Adam Radwanski from the Globe and Mail. He said Trump's negotiators, quote, saved Canada from making a big mistake and reminded us who we're dealing with. I think somebody else wrote, it's like a bully asking for you to let him punch you, or he's going to punch. If you don't let him punch you, he's going to punch you even more. Someone said, really, what's been laid bare is this president has decided that he was going to violate the very trade deal that he signed, that he hailed as the greatest trade deal in the history of the world. And he wanted us to sign off on more of those violations. Anyway, it goes back and forth. But here's where I land. Terry Newman of the National Post said, people who don't know details about a deal can't possibly know if ditching it was right. They are running on emotion and anti-Americanism. Yes, I am generally in support of the notion that no deal is better than a bad deal. But that only works, assuming the lack of transparency from this prime minister and this government is to operate on blind faith. We have to believe 100% what the prime minister says. And I mean this with no disrespect. This is an important time. And so I mean this with no disrespect, but I don't know this prime minister well enough to write him a blank check. I certainly know the Liberal Party, and I know its successive governments, and I can tell you, we didn't get the full extent or the full truth on the Gordie Howe Bridge. We have seen the lengths that the Liberal Party will go to if it serves their political ends, including throwing away their convictions and gaslighting opponents with the theatrics of the signing ceremony that supposedly canceled the carbon tax. We saw that they are willing to publicize and leverage the death of two Air Canada pilots before the bodies were even cold to shore up their voting in Quebec in advance of the Terrebonne by-election. So to paraphrase Ronald Reagan, I want to trust this prime minister. I really do. But first, there are a few things to verify. Nobody is asking for, nor are they expecting, the release of confidential information. What did you know, and when did you know it? If everything is as you say it is, Mr. Carney, then the release of what was on the table a year ago and just a few days ago, as well as what you asked for in return, will only add to your substantial consensus. Anything less will foment confusion, stoke anger, and push those who support you and a lot of us who just need a reason to support you farther apart. The details are that reason. Please release them, and then let's all get to work defending this country and building this economy. I don't think that is too much to ask. And if there is anybody out there who takes the words I just said and says, you are unpatriotic, you are taking Donald Trump's side, I will say what I say all the time. We're living in a time of the dissolution of public discourse, where the simple act of asking a question is somehow a view on someone's patriotism. And this is a time where we need discussion. This is a time where we need the House of Commons, the People's House, sitting. So the representatives of every single Canadian that voted in the last election and every single Canadian that didn't vote in the last election can attend a debate, can attend a moment where the prime minister brings us up to speed, his cabinet members, Dominique Leblanc, tells us what they know so that we can all together row in the same direction and get through this very, very difficult time. We are going to take a break and we are going to turn the page. We'll be talking plenty tariffs later on, but we're talking dogs. The love of a dog is something special. And there is some new research out there that tells us that dogs know a lot more than they're letting on. We'll discuss next right here on the Ben Mulrooney Show.

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16: Cloudy in the forecast today with a 60% chance of showers and a risk of a thunderstorm. A northwest wind at 30 gusting to 50, a high of 22 and a humidex of 27. Then tonight, mainly cloudy with a chance of showers in the evening and a risk of a thunderstorm. That should clear up overnight and a low of 15. Tomorrow, sunny, a high of 24, and on Thursday, also sunny with a high of 23.
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0: Well, if you've ever stared your dog in the eyes over the course of an entire day, and yesterday I spent a big chunk of my day with my dog, Miss Bruce Wayne Mulrooney, and there more than once I asked myself, "What the heck is she thinking right now? Why does she keep staring at me?" And then I asked myself, "If a dog could talk, would that be a good thing?" I think if a dog could talk for one day a year, just one day a year, that would be good. But it turns out your dog probably knows more about you than they either let on or you think. And to talk about this new study and this new information, we're joined by Dr. Cliff Redford, veterinarian and host of the podcast Vet Life with Dr. Cliff. Dr. Cliff, welcome to the show.
19: Thank you very, very much.
0: I got to think, with a name like Dr. Cliff Redford, in a world where there is Clifford the Big Red Dog, you really had to become a vet.
19: I had to become a vet. You know what? That's the first time anyone's made that connection.
0: Really?
19: Ever, Ben. No, of course not.
0: Okay,
19: and
0: so,
19: I am a very small person. I'm pretty short. So,
0: do you have red hair?
19: I do not.
0: Oh, okay. That would have been too on the nose.
19: yeah, that would be.
0: Okay, so let's talk about this. They did a brain scan study of some dogs. And what was the purpose and what were the findings?
19: Yeah, this is a great study written in the Journal of Eye Science, and they basically were trying to figure out if dogs could recognize the difference between happy faces, like smiling faces, and they used photographs, versus neutral or negative faces, so faces that express fear or anxiety or anger. And what they did was they took just under a dozen border collies, and they trained them. This is the amazing part of the study. They trained them without any sort of sedation or behavior modification drugs to sit quietly while an MRI was scanning their brain.
0: Wow.
19: Yeah, and at the same time, they showed them these different photos. And what they found is when they showed them the happy smiley faces, that the section of their brain called the temporal cortex, as well as the caudate nucleus, became activated. And the temporal cortex basically processes visual and social information. And the caudate nucleus is the part that's linked to the processing of rewards.
0: Okay.
19: So not only can they distinguish between happy and not happy faces, but they actually get a reward. They get happy feelings when they see people smiling. So they can, I think, Miss Bruce Wayne Mulrooney, it's a tongue twister, little Batman Mulrooney can figure out when you're happy.
0: Do you think this is going to inform how we train dogs in the future or how we should be interacting with our dogs?
19: I hope it does. I mean, I think that's the biggest takeaway from this is we want to do a positive reward when we're training dogs.
0: Yeah.
19: So give them something that's a reward when they do something good. And you can smile. So we have to smile more. We have to show our teeth.
0: Mm.
19: We have to smile with our eyes and obviously give them a little treat and a belly rub every once in a while, but definitely smile more.
0: Yeah, I would love to be a dog just to experience, like, my entire life is about the people I love hugging me and scratching me and letting me lie around the house all day. It would not be a bad life to be my Bruce.
19: I think, dogs are real angels, and we treat them so wonderfully. Hopefully we treat them wonderfully and they accept it. But like they're so gentle and they're so beautiful inside and out that they deserve to be spoiled their entire lives.
0: Can I ask a sidebar question? Then we're going to move on to this incredible second story. Why does my dog get up and leave the room when I sneeze?
19: Because you're gross, Ben.
0: Yes, okay, well, that's a given.
19: Simple
0: I think.
19: As that. Yeah, that's the next study, is they're going to see what part of the brain activates when the owner sneezes.
0: No, but I'm a loud sneezer, and I've had dogs like this in the past. When we had a standard poodle growing up, and when my dad would sneeze, she would leave the room, and she looked scared. I just wondered whether it was whether it sounded like the bark of another animal or something. Anyway,
19: there's got to be some sort of stress response, or they just realized that, you know what, I'm gonna let Dad deal with whatever is up his nostrils right now, and I'm gonna go relax in the other room.
0: All right, from animals I absolutely want to spend time with to one that I would never want to be anywhere near, a 15-foot python with another great name, Jodie Foster. So as first known snake in the world to receive electrochemotherapy, and that's a cancer treatment normally used on people. And it's had some really positive results.
19: Yeah. So Jodie Foster is a 15-foot reticulated python up across the pond in Liverpool. And they saw a mass in her jaw, and they later diagnosed it as a fibrosarcoma, which is a pretty nasty tumor that does affect the bones of dogs and the bones of people. So here's something that might be able to, will be able to transfer over different species. And they first removed the mass, and unfortunately it came back. So they did a hemomandibulectomy, meaning they removed half of the jawbone, but they're not going to be able to remove all of the cancer cells. So it's going to be microscopic cells.
0: Yeah.
19: So they did this electrochemotherapy where they basically zapped the cancer cells with electricity, these little pulses, which make the cancer cells more susceptible to chemotherapy. And they gave this bleomycin drug, and they were able to make Jodie Foster cancer-free. And within a couple of months, she got feisty again and put on weight and was feeling much better. So this is an amazing story of thinking out of the box and collaboration and expanding one's knowledge and showing that these treatments are, they can transfer between species, basically.
0: You know, one of the things that I have so much respect for vets for, and I'm taking Bruce to the vet tomorrow, by the way, but is that you have patients who can't tell you where it hurts, and you can't. Mm-hmm. You've got patients who cannot tell you anything about how they're feeling. When I hear stories like this, I often wonder how am I supposed to prevent, and how as somebody never wants anything bad to happen to my pet, how am mm-hmm. I supposed to protect against this stuff?
19: Yeah, and the thing is cancer is very, very common in dogs and cats and snakes, and especially because they're living so much longer. What you need to do is you need to trust in your gut, and that's what these veterinarians and these zookeepers did with the snake as well. If you notice your pet is just seeming depressed, maybe their appetite's off, they're losing weight, their coat, their fur, or the scales, for Jodie Foster's sake, don't look quite as bright, there is something wrong enough that you need to talk to your veterinarian about. And cancer is actually arguably the most curable disease out there, in the sense of if you have arthritis, you got it forever. If you have, you know, heart disease, you have heart disease pretty much forever. But if you have cancer, if you can get to it quick enough, veterinarians or human doctors, you have a chance of curing the patient. So be very aware of how little Miss Bruce Wayne is feeling, and talk to your veterinarian regularly if you're not sure, and be very, very proactive in your pet's health.
0: One of the best lines ever on Friends actually came in one of the first seasons, when Rachel goes up to an OBGYN and tries to get a date, and he's not interested, and she looks a little confused, so he explains himself, and he says, well, what do you do for a living, Rachel? And she says, well, I work in a coffee shop. And she says, he says, okay, you work in a coffee shop. Okay, so have you ever thought to yourself at the end of a long day, if I see one more cup of coffee? And so my question to you, Dr. Cliff Redford, veterinarian and host of the podcast Vet Life with Dr. Cliff, after a day of treating animal patients, do you go home to a pet?
19: I go home to three pets.
0: Ha.
19: And I love it. They greet me at the door. They know who gets the rubs first, the pets first. It's usually by age, to be honest with you. And it's hard to believe, but veterinarians love animals. So maybe much more than this OBGYN love whatever he has to deal with.
0: Doc, thank you so much. I hope you come back soon.
19: All right. We'll talk again. Thanks. Right. Bye-bye.
0: Coming up, which brands reign supreme with Jen Alpha, and which well-known athletic wear company just severed ties with a Hollywood superstar?

0: July 1st was a Wednesday, so we really have just one long weekend this summer. Whether it's getting together at the Forks, going to a Bomber or Gold Eyes game, visiting in the lineup at the BDI, heading out to the cabin for some camping, fishing, and swimming.
1: In the summertime, when the weather is hot.
0: Or just enjoying the backyard deck, those lazy, hazy, crazy days of summer from 680 CJOB.
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15: Well, I always love stories about those brands that dominate our lives. You know, apparently, I don't know if you've ever driven to Pearson International Airport. But when you go to the airport and you want to know what terminal to go to, they have them all listed, the names of them, which I always thought was stupid AF because I can recognize the logo a million times faster than I can read while I'm driving. And so I've never understood why, because those brands and those logos mean a lot, and they've invested a lot into that brand and logo recognition. And so anytime there's a story about those these big brands, I always love talking to my next guest, Tony Chapman, host of the award-winning podcast Chatter That Matters and the founding partner of Chatter AI. How are you, sir?
16: Always a pleasure.
15: Yeah, this is an interesting one. Gen Alpha, so the teens. Apparently Amazon and Nike reign supreme in a new report. That shocks me that Nike, because we've talked about the fall of Nike.
16: Yeah, and that surprised me, and I did some digging. And what really this story is saying is, who's controlling purchases in the home?
15: Yeah.
16: First thing, overall, about 88% of the purchases that you bring in your house, if you're married, are controlled by the women in your house.
15: Yeah.
16: If you're married to a woman. And they have incredible influence. In the past, dad kind of did the deal stuff, like going after a car or a stereo. But now moms, with the internet, reading, doing their homework, even are controlling that. So I started looking at it, saying, well, why would they be doing Nike? And what it is a combination of two things happening with this young group. Millennials growing up with the internet and this new Gen Alpha. And it really is that the kids have incredible influence now in terms of what to buy and not to buy, including what the parents should be using because they're on TikTok. They're getting the information now. And Nike's one that somehow passes the approval state for both the moms and the kids.
15: Yeah.
16: So the kids might want some funky brand that moms never heard of. She says, well, look, how about Nike? We just settle with Nike. So I think Nike's winning that kind of Joe Clark vote, which is sort of people are split on both sides, and he goes up the middle. And it's almost that what's happening. I don't think it's a testament that suddenly Nike's making a big comeback with this age. It's more that it's got approval sticker with moms.
15: And if it were Gen Alpha doing a lot of the purchasing, somebody tells me that it'd be over-indexing on TikTok shop as opposed to Amazon.
16: Without question.
15: Yeah.
16: TikTok shop would be everything they're doing. But again, mom doesn't want to surrender her credit card to something she's not that aware of. And she knows that Amazon. So they agree on a purchase. She knows it's coming from Amazon. She gets peace of mind. So that's what it happens. But this generation, as it leaves mom, is going to be the one to watch. What exactly are they going to get their influences and buy when mom's no longer in control of the pocketbook?
15: Well, I'll tell you what's interesting as well is I've been trying to do a deep dive into my kids and how they think, right? And why they are so insistent, not my daughter, but my sons, why they are so insistent on wearing, you know, monochromatic. They all wear the same stuff, sweatshirts, sweatpants, and oversized T-shirts. It's black, it's gray, it's white. And everyone of that age that I see is dressed that way. They're all dressed the same.
16: But that's tribal wear. That's been around. What did you wear as a kid?
15: I know. I figured out what it is. I actually talked to somebody about it. They are this post share. They share online, but it's private sharing, right?
16: Yeah.
15: They don't post to Instagram and stuff like that because of the fear of being cringe. And so if you stick to what's safe, you won't err on either side. You won't be too crazy. You won't be too timid. You're just going to be like, if you're like everybody else, no one can complain. And it's this weird self-imposed conformity. I don't know how that's going to manifest later in life, but that's an interesting snapshot into their frame of mind.
16: Yeah, and I also would look back. I remember everybody wearing Lee cords and Lee shirts and then Pierre Cardin shirts. Everybody had to have that. There's certain tribal wear that says, I fit in with this group. And in high school, we had the jocks and we had, you know, we didn't have the segmented goths and everything else. We had
15: if you knew you were going to be the first person to have the new Air Force Ones, you wanted everybody to know it.
16: You did at that time. But this, as you're right, this one, they want to be a little bit more discreet because they know how easy it is to be burnt online.
15: Yeah. So I want to go back to that TikTok shop thing because I'm not on TikTok, but apparently it is a massive driver for revenues for big brands. Apparently Crocs is destroying everybody in that space on that platform. I have no idea why. And now it looks like they've got a new mascot, which I think is interesting. But
16: well, it's 24 years. I wondered why it took so long to put a crocodile as a mascot. Yeah. But they've had their first $1 billion quarter.
15: Yeah. Wow.
16: And what they did with Crocs is on TikTok is they allowed you to customize your Crocs. So if you remember, they had all the different things that you could plug into those holes, and then everybody could have their own sense. So that created a whole new demand for Crocs, because guess what? I can't use those charms unless I have the shoes.
15: Yeah.
16: And so it just made an amazing comeback story, and you got to imagine the margin on those products. I mean, that's just a rubber mold. Yeah. And so they've done a great job, and now Niles, which I don't understand why they wouldn't call them Crocs.
15: Well, because the Nile River.
16: I know, but
15: I think it's very smart.
16: How many people are going to stretch that far with it?
15: I didn't say that. Man, it's so good. Do you know how Crocs made it into the public consciousness for the first time?
16: No.
15: There was a movie called Idiocracy about a guy who's frozen in time. He's a moron, and when he wakes up years later, all the dumb people have been multiplying and all the smart people froze their eggs and never had babies. And so the world is stupid.
16: Yeah.
15: I mean, like the baseline, this guy's the smartest guy in the world, right? Yeah. He wakes up, he's the smartest guy in the world. And the costume designer was tasked to go find clothing that represented idiots.
16: Yeah.
15: And they found this shoe that looked like the dumbest shoe they'd ever seen. And that was the world's introduction to Crocs.
16: And that's how big it got.
15: Yeah.
16: I remember when they went public and they were valued at $8 billion, and my friend of mine said, it's time to leave the stock market completely. How can a shoe? But it's one of the few brands that's actually had sustaining power.
15: Well, because everyone, when people talk about them, if nurses are wearing them on their feet all day, I trust that they're going to be comfortable.
16: But to make it a fashion statement with that alpha generation is incredibly smart. Personalization. We're moving from mass to my time and time again in marketing. I don't want to love the Beatles and hate the Stones. I want to find the fringe, the independent, something unique, something that no one else has that I can bring to my social media conversation. That's what Croc does.
15: It feels like it's the Birkenstocks of this generation. When I was a kid, we wore Birks, and my parents thought they were the ugliest things in the world, and they were comfy. It feels like the same conversation.
16: Other than by adding the customization to it, the brilliance of it is, those are my Crocs.
15: Yeah, but they only have like two or three different types of shoes that they make.
16: Type of shoes, but again, you get McDonald's even did a promotion where you could get customized. Think of emojis.
15: Yeah,
16: and wearing an emoji on your shoe.
15: Yeah,
16: it's a brilliant move because people then get a chance to say, I've made my Crocs my own.
15: We got a couple of minutes left. Let's do this one because I want to spend all that time on TMU next. Under Armour is saying goodbye to The Rock, but hello to one of the stars of Heated Rivalry.
16: Yeah, I mean, listen, this brand is underwater. 3% decrease in sales. It tried so hard to be that relevant. I've never liked the name Under Armour. I understand what it was. Originally, for athletes, it was what you wore before you put on your equipment for sweat and rashes.
15: Yeah.
16: But that never really translated into a cool brand. And so they lost Stephen Curry, and they lost Stephen Curry, and they lost The Rock. And now they're getting sort of the next generation in. But the reality is they've lost the plot. It's no longer a brand of relevance. Can it be brought back? Of course.
15: Well, they say they're getting back to their ethos of training, right? It's not necessarily about what you wear for the game. It's what you wear to train for the game.
16: But that's what The Rock was doing. That was his whole idea was to create that. He was there to do that.
15: Yeah.
16: And they got him in Ultimate Fighting. They got him in all these different places. But guess what? They didn't get him enough in the stores. And when they were in the stores, they didn't sell. And that's ultimately, you can say you're the brand of this XYZ, favorite toothpaste of XYZ. But if you don't sell it through the store, it doesn't matter.
15: So now they're going the brand influencer.
16: Well, they're going brand influencer. They're just saying we're still got celebrities involved with our brands. But I mean, you lose Curry and you lose The Rock. You've lost two mega stars that take you around the world and back.
15: And interestingly that you say that, because Steph Curry had to go to the other side of the world, to China, to get his new shoe deal with Li Ying, I think it's called.
16: Yeah. And it's the same way that, you know, we're seeing a lot of these celebrities now go away from the mainstream, especially as they get late in the career. Nike doesn't want to put in the money or Under Armour. They go to these upstart brands, and if they're successful with them, these upstart brands get nothing but lift
15: on. Oh, was it Federer?
16: Yeah.
15: Who made $1 billion off of...
16: Federer is a great one.
15: Uniqlo.
16: Yeah, he came in and just took that out of nowhere.
15: Oh, yeah.
17: On
15: are the shoes, right?
17: Yeah, on the
15: shoes. He was with Uniqlo, now he's with On.
17: Exactly. Yeah. So he got with On as not only a brand partner, he got in as a shareholder or something of that sort.
15: No, good for him.
16: He was used to be Nike's big poster.
15: He did a great... that story is amazing.
16: At his age.
15: Yeah.
16: After he's aged out.
15: All right, we are going to take a break because there is a new report out about Toronto Metropolitan University, an independent review. That university has done so many things wrong for so long. We're going to talk to the brand expert about how they can clean up their image and move forward. That's coming up next on The Ben Mulrooney Show.
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18: 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Weather.
28: A high of 22 in the forecast today with a humidex of 27. Cloudy skies throughout the day with a 60% chance of showers and a risk of a thunderstorm and a northwest wind at 30 gusting to 50. Then tonight, temperature dropping down to a low of 15 and mainly cloudy with a chance of showers in the evening and a risk of a thunderstorm, which should clear up overnight. Tomorrow, a high of 24 and sunny. And on Thursday, a high of 23 with sunshine.

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1: Welcome back. And this is the time of year where parents who have kids of a certain age are sending their kids off to university. And a few years ago, parents were sending their kids off to Ryerson University, only for it to transform magically into Toronto Metropolitan University. And we'll discuss that name change in a moment. But then we all watched as there was this giant social upheaval, and our institutions of higher learning were co-opted and taken over by they call themselves a social justice movement. There wasn't a whole lot of justice in it, and it really wreaked havoc for students and professors and cities and towns. And Toronto Metropolitan University was one of the worst. And so there was an independent external review, and it concluded that high-profile campus disruptions and student arrests were symptoms of a worsening, highly polarized campus climate following the escalation of Middle East conflicts. And they had inconsistent police enforcement. They detailed persistent instances of intimidation directed at both students and senior administrators targeting Jewish community members. The report noted the campus security use of force was an issue, and in a lot of places was legally reasonable. And they concluded the school did not shirk its responsibility when it blocked a volatile off-campus event. And so the question is, the TMU is not in a good place. I certainly do not hold that institution in high regard for what they did with that name change and how they treated Jewish students. But I wonder, Tony Chapman, if you were tasked with helping out improve the brand, what would you do?
2: Let's rewind what you talked about, because when they took the name Ryerson off, they gave up 70 years of brand equity. So people have to understand, a name is what you're known for. A brand is what people think of you.
1: Yeah.
2: And there's a big difference. So there's people go, you know, awareness. Yeah, everybody knows, everybody's heard of Scotiabank.
1: Yeah.
2: What do they think about them? That's what you're after. What do I think? So what happened is they changed that name, and they got so weak in the process. I think they had 27,000 inquiries, and basically it almost looked like they put the one that would offend the least amount of people.
1: Yeah.
2: That's the last thing you want to do as a brand.
1: Oh, so generic.
2: If you're going to make a big move and give away 7 years of equity, you better be moving on the chessboard to a new place that's unique, different, differentiates yourself in the market, creates a point of distinction in the marketplace, says we're the place to be. Now, I'll tell you what Ryerson was, because I used to do campus tours every year as an agency. To me, campus, they were the David versus Goliath. They didn't have Queens or Western, but they tried harder.
1: Yeah.
2: They were entrepreneurs. They were a diversity.
1: And they were building all over the city.
2: And they were building. Listen, they had kids go in and talk to Galen West and say, give me the top two floors of when you take over Maple Leaf Gardens. We want to put up an ice rink and our gym up there.
1: Yeah.
2: And by the way, he said, okay, I'll think about it. And we want $25 million from you. This was a school that had bravado and swagger.
1: Yeah.
2: They go to TMU, and all I hear about now is this sense of, instead of being inclusive, which they used to be, they're exclusive.
1: Yeah.
2: And so what would you do to rebuild the brand? Sad thing is, you got to start at the top. And as much as their leadership was known for being bold and expanding across Toronto, I think you need a fresh start, because right now this university's got a stain on it, and the stain is we don't treat our students fairly.
1: Yeah.
2: And we're picking favorites. And that's the last thing a university wants to be thought about. You want to be thought of a place for critical thinking, open-minded, getting people to meet in the middle ground. You don't want to be known for one that says one side is better than the other.
1: Yeah, I loved being in university because I like to tussle. I like to debate. And I want my kids to become that too. Yeah. I fear for them. What if their opinion is an outlier? What if they run afoul of what the mob thinks is the only way you're supposed to think? And if that's going to happen anywhere, it's going to happen at a place that allowed this sort of thing to happen. I think the name change is even more devastating. To me, it is. This wasn't a brand. This was an institution of higher learning. Should they have known better, they did know the history of Edgerton Ryerson. They know that when he died, he had a separate funeral that was held by his First Nations friends for him. They know that he wasn't a racist. They know that they shouldn't be judging him based on 21st century mores. They know that. And they deliberately obfuscated on the truth in order to get themselves out of a bind with some emotional people. And it was all emotion.
2: And yet, once you show that element and level of weakness, the piranhas just come after you. Yeah. And next thing you know, you're whack-a-mole.
1: Yeah.
2: You can't get out of it. If you continue to be part of this debate, no matter what side they think you're on, perception is reality.
1: Yeah.
2: And this is the problem. So, I mean, listen, you asked me if I was taking that all over again, you're stuck with TMU, Toronto Metropolitan University, one of those, like, what a name.
1: Yeah.
2: When you're thinking about where the future should be.
1: Yeah.
2: This should be considered the petri dish. This is not stayed like the universities. This is the place you go to get the skills you need for the future. Yeah. I mean, they could have been just modernized and future forward. And I think that's the signal they got to do. But again, if you're not culturally accept letting people know that you won't tolerate any of this.
1: Yeah.
2: If you just turn a blind eye, or the perception is you're turning a blind eye, it's pretty tough to create an environment where parents are saying, I feel safe sending my kids to that school. Yeah.
1: Well, what do you do with a brand that was built on the back, but more importantly, on the face of one of the most famous people out of Hollywood? What if that face is not recognizable to a new generation? Newman's Own, right? Yeah. It's you know what it is. I know it is because I know who Paul Newman is. But a lot of kids today have no idea who he is. So what are they doing with that brand to bring in that new generation?
2: So for people who haven't heard it, Paul Newman was very involved with children's charities and people, especially children disadvantaged. So he created Newman's Own, great ingredient products that he sold into the retailers saying, I'm going to give 100% of the profits to charity. Yeah. $700 million has been given. It's not some small little charity. But the trouble is that people don't know who Paul Newman's anymore. So they're coming back with this sense of great ingredients, great causes.
1: Yeah.
2: Because purpose brands still matter to people. Yeah. We won't pay a lot more money in the store. You know, if it's 5 cents more, as much as like people like to think they're environmentalists or socially conscious, they don't pay more. Right. But if it's priced competitively and they believe that that purchase is going to help children, they're going to do really well. So what they're going to do is revamp their entire marketing that says every time you're pouring that salad dressing on that salad, know that you're helping a child.
1: It's a great idea. I'm still impressed that brand still exists. I mean, it's a cutthroat world. The margins are really, really slim at the supermarket. And for that brand to have sustained and pivoted and built and grown is something to be said.
2: They get a lot of, they don't pay the same listing fees that a Kraft would pay. They get a lot of things that are given them because the retail trade supports the fact of it. But it's lost a little bit of its luster because Paul Newman's no longer around. He's a little distant. I think what they're doing now, and maybe they'll get another spokesperson to come in and talk about how important it is to that your wallet has a purpose too.
1: Yeah, that's a good point. Yeah, and I agree with you. If it doesn't cost too much more, people will opt for something like that.
2: Time and time again, if it's not a tiebreaker in price, people will gravitate to purpose, sustainable products more than they will not.
1: Tony Chapman, when's the next episode of Chatter That Matters?
2: Well, it's what we're really working on is the next season, and we're going to try to go a little bit more diversifying, not just calling it Chatter That Matters, but talk about things like longevity matters.
1: Yeah.
2: Talking about things like your relationship with your kids matter and start getting into some of these real issues and bring experts on that can help people say, you know, I can hear your story, I can hear your context, but even the lessons I draw out of it, even more.
1: Thank you very much, my friend.
2: Always a pleasure.
1: All right. And thank you, Edmonton, for joining us on this Monday. Why don't you come back and we'll do it all again tomorrow. And we're going to take a break. And when we come back, the Ontario Premier had some choice words for Mr. Donald Trump. And a lot of people were thinking nobody knows Donald Trump. Donald Trump doesn't know the Premier. Well, it turns out, based on the Truth Social post that we talked about at the beginning of the hour, which we'll talk about at the top of this hour, he knows him plenty. And the impact will be felt, I'm sure, for days. We're going to be speaking with somebody who's been very critical of the position that was taken by our government, the Canadian International Trade and Competition and antitrust lawyer, Mark Warner. He's, like I said, he's got some choice words, but he can back it up with knowledge on this file. And don't go anywhere. We've got much more to come right here on the Ben Mulrooney Show from coast to coast to coast on the Chorus Radio Network.

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8: 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But there's still a lot of time, and I have a couple of must-play golf courses this year in Morden and Gimli that I haven't visited in years. I've got to get out there and play. I just hope I can get off the first tee without ditching my ball into the trees on one and the pond at the other.
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9: From the National Newsroom of the Canadian Press, I'm Naira Ahmed. We will soon know more about how Canada is hitting back against the United States in the trade war. Details of Canada's retaliatory tariffs against the U.S. are expected to be unveiled on Tuesday, alongside details of supports for workers affected by tariffs. The U.S. introduced a new round of 50% tariffs on Canadian exports on Saturday, targeting goods worth $28 billion. That day, Prime Minister Mark Carney said retaliation in the form of dollar-for-dollar tariffs would kick in on September 8th, as discussions were taking place Monday about how exactly Canada will hit back. Meanwhile, the threat of new tariffs on Canadian vehicles and parts is raising concern in the auto sector's Canadian hub of Windsor, Ontario. Mayor Drew Dilkins says Donald Trump's latest threat to impose 50% levies on the sector starting January 1st would wipe out jobs in the city. But he says he hopes sensible heads will prevail before then.
10: This war by Donald Trump on Canada, its largest trading partner, will prove to be massively unsuccessful for the United States, but there will be casualties along the way if this goes on for any lengthy period of time.
9: Trump's latest threat was posted on social media to hike tariffs on all vehicles, auto parts, and steel from Canada to 50% starting on January 1st. The new threatened tariffs, which have not been enacted in any official order, would come well after the U.S. midterm elections in November, in which Trump and the Republicans are at risk of losing control of both the House of Representatives and the Senate. And in Montreal, a traffic controller is in life-threatening condition after being reportedly struck by a plane in the city. Local police say the aircraft was backing up on a runway at Montreal's International Airport. Emergency services were called to the scene at around 7:30 p.m. Eastern on Monday. Officers and crime scene investigators remain on site to determine the cause of the accident. The Montreal Police Service confirmed to the Canadian Press that the case will be transferred to the Commission of Standards, Equity, Health and Safety.

0: at work, as it is a workplace accident. And a survey by the Center for Addiction and Mental Health has found 46% of youth in grades 7 to 12 in Ontario reported a moderate to serious level of psychological distress in 2025. That's down from 51% of students when the last survey was conducted in 2023. But lead investigator Haley Hamilton says psychological distress among youth in the province still remains high.
1: So we're still in a place where we really need to continue to invest in youth mental health.
0: The 2025 survey shows fewer students are using alcohol and drugs than in past, and that they're waiting longer before trying them for the first time. This is the Canadian Press. In sports, the Toronto Blue Jays, two games back of the third and final AL wildcard berth, open a three-game series Tuesday night at Rogers Centre against the red-hot Kansas City Royals. Veteran right-hander Max Scherzer will be on the mound for the Jays, while right-hander Seth Lugo is scheduled to start for the Royals, who have won 8 in a row. Meanwhile, Canada will be aiming to prolong its stay at the Little League World Series when it plays South Korea in a must-win game Tuesday night in South Williamsport, Pennsylvania. The Vancouver-based team, which plays in the Little Mountain Little League in BC, defeated Panama 3-2 in an extra inning Monday night, 2 days after blanking Australia 4-0. And the injury-depleted Toronto Tempo, who visit the Seattle Storm on Wednesday, have found some short-term relief. The club signed 5'7" guard Keanu Williams to a 7-day extreme hardship contract as granted by the WNBA. From the Canadian Press, I'm Naira Ahmed. This is

0: Canada. Sometimes during commercial breaks, my mind wanders. Well, it actually wanders all the time. I was wandering back to a conversation that we had on this show about a call between the prime minister and the president. And the president said one thing had happened, and the prime minister had said another thing had happened. And I took issue with the fact that, you know what would solve this? If he gave us a readout of the call. We never got a readout of the call. And what we're experiencing now in this new trade war feels like that conversation on steroids, because we are being told one thing by the Canadian side and one thing by the Americans. And there's this reflexive need in this country to assume that everything that comes from the American side is a lie because Donald Trump lies and is bad faith and is behaving in ways that are untoward and terrible. And therefore, everything on the other side must be virtuous. I don't trust this government enough to accept that whole hog. And so I want to see the equivalent of the readout of the call. I want to see what was on the table. So to discuss that and where we go from here, we're joined by one of my very first guests when I moved to morning television, Mark Warner, Canadian international trade and competition lawyer, who also does antitrust work. He's an advisor, an author, a speaker, media commentator on international competition, trade, and investment policy. Mark, welcome.
1: Thank you. Thanks. That's first time I'm on with the show, your podcast. You're doing very well, I think.
0: Thank you. I'm glad to have you. I've been watching you doing the media rounds, and you are you're not necessarily elbows up.
1: Not really. You know, I've been doing this for so long. I started off doing it, working for a professor back in the late 1980s during the first free trade round. I tend to be a little more dispassionate about it. And as I like to say to people, you know, I have a bit of a 360 degrees perspective on these things because I've been a lawyer in the United States representing Canadian interests and also American interests. And I've done the same here in Canada, and I've been in government working for the province, et cetera. And I've also had a chance being at the OECD to look at how Canada negotiates and negotiating with Canada from a different point of view. So I kind of have a more, I think, let's say this, fighting with some humility, a little more of a 360 degrees perspective on this than most people who comment in Canada, which is one of the reasons I started commenting.
0: Yeah.
1: Because I wanted to fill in the blanks a little bit for people. It's hard to do.
0: And there are a lot of blanks. Like, we are dealing with a lot of blanks right now. We're getting bullet points from the government. And I've said before, I want to trust that the words that I'm hearing from Dominique Leblanc and from our prime minister and from everyone supporting him, I want to believe that he's right. But I'm going to need more than his word right now. And if he wants the support of everyone, they deserve to know what he knows, or at least enough that doesn't compromise future negotiations.
1: I think that's right. I mean, obviously, you know, no government's going to give out the actual, all the details, the specific details of the negotiations, because that would compromise the negotiations and also the relations with the other country. Not that we seem to care very much right now about our relationship with the other country. But I do think that, I was trying to put myself in the room about how these negotiations are being conducted. And I think there's elements of truth in what the prime minister is saying. Mm-hmm. But not full truth. And there are elements of truth in what the Americans are saying. And if you actually put the two perspectives side by side, I think you can begin to piece out what likely happened. But I think what happened over the weekend after the prime minister's speech, when he got out first, was he kind of set the table for Canadians to, you know, to have a very nationalistic response to this.
0: Yeah.
1: And I don't know that people are going to listen to very much, but you know, there's some things that people could argue about of what he said. Like, well, the classic example would be this business about the Americans were putting pressure on the Canadian negotiators to accept some sort of American veto on other trade agreements. Now, we have something not quite like that, but not necessarily all that dissimilar in the so-called CUSMA agreement that was negotiated, back in 2018, which basically says if Canada wants to enter into agreement with a non-market economy, we have to give notice to the other parties, meaning the United States, and then they can choose whether they want to be in or out. So, there is some more modern language that the United States is including in other agreements, and they may very well have tried to put that to Canada. But I think that that's not quite the same thing as the way I think he presented it, which is kind of like, oh my God, this is a severe threat to our sovereignty. Well, if that's true, Chrystia Freeland and Justin Trudeau accepted that in Article 30-10 of the CLISMA. So, you know, if you're going to make a distinction like that, then I think he does owe us more.
0: Yeah.
1: Now, if he's going to say, and I think he, I know he's not a lawyer, but not everybody can be. Yeah. But I think he owes us at least to tell us, this is why I believe what the Americans are asking goes beyond 3210, which my predecessor agreed to.
0: Yeah.
1: Otherwise, I think we're left to wonder whether he's been playing straight with us.
0: How long before the impacts of these tariffs are felt at the street level here in Canada?
1: Well, these tariffs don't really affect, you know, tariffs. The odd thing about tariffs is that the consumers in the other country pays for them, you know, if they're passed on. So yeah. What we will feel is the tariffs that Canada places on U.S. Imports.
0: No, but our businesses are going to feel a drop in their business because it's going to cost the end consumer too much. They're going to find they're going to source cheaper domestic product.
1: That's true too. So if you're looking at it from the point of view of businesses that are selling into the U.S., then I think they will face it pretty depending on what it is, depending on what the product is, and how much demand and how many alternatives there are. They may see a reduction in demand, or they'll be asked to cut margins. So I think they'll face that. They'll see that pretty immediately from a point of view of businesses. So that's clear. And then in terms of some of the newer things that the prime minister's announced, the president's announced this morning, from what I understand, that he wants to increase auto tariffs in January. I mean, that's going to have a pretty immediate effect in terms of freezing. That kind of uncertainty will freeze the auto companies from making investments between now and January. So I think that's
0: just what our automotive sector needs, more uncertainty.
1: Exactly.
0: Yeah. And then, how do you deal with that uncertainty, Mark? I mean, this stuff should be straightforward. These negotiations should be straightforward. You have something we want. We have something you want. Let's figure out a path forward. But so much of it is, I think it's over-indexing on personality. And the clashes of personalities. I'm thinking specifically of Donald Trump and Doug Ford lobbing insults at each other. You know, Doug Ford said he can kiss my ass, and the president said that Canada and Flunky Ford need to fall in line.
1: Yeah.
0: Those personality clashes will have very real political ramifications, which will then have massive financial and economic cost.
1: Well, I think that there is a disconnect between what I always say, the political markets are rewarding Canadian political leaders for being nationalistic and responding to Trump. Trump's really obnoxious and has been obnoxious to Canada. But he has been obnoxious to a lot of other countries that aren't necessarily reacting the way we are.
0: Yeah.
1: And I think, you know, it's an interesting question to understand whether, you know, whether another prime minister with more experience or natural political experience would react the same way. You know, I mean, the funny thing about Mark Carney is a lot of foreign leaders and countries appear to be, you know, cheering him on in the back row. But what he doesn't seem to have noticed is that none of them are following him.
0: Yeah.
1: You know, even on countries that he would be part of his middle power alliance, they're making agreements with the United States, on critical minerals or just general. So if he wants to lead this middle power alliance, but nobody's following you, it's very tough. I think it's tough when you let your emotions get this far, your ego get this far into it, which I think our prime minister has. It's hard to pull back. And the other thing is, and you know more about this from your family, you got to have political courage to be willing to spend some political capital. To defend an idea. And I think what happened here, in my own view, is that, you know, there was something close to an agreement in principle that was brought back to the premiers. We know that from our ambassador who presented to them. And we know from the premiers who went to camera that they weren't too impressed with it. And so obviously the Canadians went back to the negotiating table and said, we need a little bit more. I need to give Mr. Ford in Ontario something on trucks. Yeah. I need to give the guy out in British Columbia, Ebby, something on softwood lumber. Maybe the duties that are in escrow. And the Americans said, what? Okay, here's our list of things we'd like to add to the table. Now, that's kind of my sense of what's going on here. So the Canadians say, where their last-minute demands from the Americans, and they say, wait, last-minute demands, we sent you off with some homework.
0: Yeah, but you know, Mark, the thing that I think some people are expecting is to find out that they said, you got to give us more, because if you don't, we as a government are going to take a hit in the polls. And that's going to piss me off.
1: That's it, exactly.
0: That's going to piss me off if we didn't get a deal because they dropped 5 points in the polls. All right, we're going to have to leave it there, Mark, but I really appreciate it. Great talking to you again.
1: Nice talking to you. Bye-bye.
0: All right. When we come back, we're joined by David Boris, the host of Hostile History. We're talking about the role that women have played in the armies of early modern Europe. Don't go anywhere.
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2: 680 CJOB, weather.
15: Cloudy in the forecast today with a 60% chance of showers and a risk of a thunderstorm. A northwest wind at 30 gusting to 50, a high of 22 and a humidex of 27. Then tonight, mainly cloudy with the chance of showers in the evening and a risk of a thunderstorm. That should clear up overnight and a low of 15. Tomorrow, sunny, a high of 24, and on Thursday, also sunny with a high of 23.
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0: Well, if history is indeed written by the winners, then what does it say that much of the history of modern warfare in Europe has excluded the very real role played by women? To discuss this, we're joined by David Boris, the host of Hostile History. Good afternoon, my friend.
16: Hello, buddy. How you doing?
0: I'm good. So what don't we know? What history are people going to learn this week?
16: Well, let me just first say that was a great intro to this subject matter right there. That was fantastic. Very relevant, because here's what we're doing. We're taking everyone as far away from tariffs as possible right now. We're going into the early modern period in Europe, and we're looking at the role women played in the armies of early modern Europe. Because I bet, Ben, many people think of armies, of early modern Europe, classical times, medieval times, they think of men, right? Yep. Men fighting, men in uniform, men, it's a male space. And what the research shows us, which is so incredible, is that's not true at all. Women were everywhere in the militaries of early modern Europe.
0: Okay, fill in the blanks, because how do we go from, you're right, in my mind, when I'm imagining it, I'm not imagining any women. So where should I be picturing them?
16: Okay, so I want you to imagine an army on the march. Let's say 10,000 soldiers, right? And that army in the early modern period, they're modern.
0: Wait, define the modern period.
16: Oh, early modern period. Sorry, great call. We're talking about like the 16th, 17th century, maybe into the 18th century, right around there. And specifically around the War of the 30 Years' War, which is kind of the big war of that period, one of the bloodiest wars in European history. So imagine an army, just a small army even, 10,000 on the march. They got weapons, they are marching, they have uniforms, and it's all men, mostly men, I should say, in uniform who are doing the fighting. But here's the problem. The kingdoms, the emerging nations, the principalities of those days, they had no idea how to fund and support these armies. Yeah. Most of these armies were left to forage for themselves. So what happens? You develop a massive baggage train. Literally, as many people that are in the army are also sitting in this baggage train, and so many of them are women. And women are doing a variety of roles that today we would consider part and parcel of being a modern military.
0: That makes sense. I'm thinking, as we go into sort of the 20th century, I'm picturing, office administrators and nurses.
16: Sure.
0: And you're saying even back then it was more.
16: Oh yeah, absolutely. Like I think the best example is logistics. So when we talk about logistics, we talk about the supply of an army, right? Yeah. And great generals from as far back as Alexander the Great and probably before have said an army marches on its stomach.
0: Yeah.
16: They got to get fed. And so part of the role that women played in the baggage train was the foraging, was gathering the food, was preparing the food, was feeding soldiers. Now, sometimes they'd be feeding people like maybe their boyfriends or their husbands or their brothers.
0: Yeah.
16: But in some cases, they were literally providing sort of temporary kitchens in the rear. And that's just one of a billion roles. I bet you can think of another role that women might have been doing in the baggage train, but it's not so much about supply. There's a number of different ways we can explore that.
0: Yeah. You're driving this train. I'm learning here.
16: Oh, you're letting me loose here, Ben. Yeah. That's fantastic. And other ways too, when we look at it, part and parcel of an army is your clothing, your equipment.
0: Yeah.
16: And what we have is women in the rear who are mending clothes, who are taking care of equipment, who are transporting goods. And then, of course, one of the biggest issues or one of the biggest topics that's always emerged when you have women mixing with armies is sex. Oh. That's right. Sex, because of course, part and parcel of what's going on in the baggage train as well is brothels or makeshift brothels and things like that. Sex workers.
0: I mean,
16: you have this wide variety.
0: It seems like you're right. You got to think about all the stuff that doesn't make the highlight reel. The highlight reel is the battlefield, right? But you got to get to the battlefield. And I have to assume in some cases, you are marching a long, long way. And in order to get there, you essentially have to take everything that you need for the battlefield, but also everything that you need to live on the road. So you got to take a version of the village with you. I climbed Mount Kilimanjaro years ago, and I was up. It was a 3-day climb and 2 days down. The army of people who were joining us, the Sherpas who helped walk up the mountain, they were carrying so much stuff. So that by the time we got to the top, they walked like 10 times faster than we did. There was a little camping ground that was like our own little mini village that was set up. And there was a dining tent, and all of our tents were set up, and there was a place to shower and all that stuff. So go back to the 16th and 17th century. You got to do that times 10, times 1,000, for this crew that needs to be well fed and as well rested as you can be in the 16th century and have their needs tended to, because in some cases, I'm guessing they're gone for months at a time.
16: Oh, yeah, absolutely. I mean, weeks for sure, but months absolutely occurs many different times. And the problem is the more you march, the longer you march, the longer you're away from a steady supply base, the harder it is to keep your army together. So this is, it's a weird, because there's a weird contradiction here. Because on one hand, think about it. If you have 10,000 soldiers and then 10,000 civilians following that army, you have 20,000 people now. You've doubled the size of your army. Guess what happens? You move slower. Yeah. It's harder to react to your enemy. So generals on one hand are like, let's get rid of the baggage train, but the soldiers need the baggage train. So what you see in the early modern period is this incredible conflict between sort of we need them until we don't. And there's a lot of tragic moments, for instance, where generals are about to cross a river, an enemy army's bearing down on them, and they say, well, we're leaving the civilians behind. And sometimes we're talking about the wives and children of soldiers. It's a brutal, bloody affair.
0: It would seem to me strategically, if I was thinking like a gruesome warlord who wanted to win at all costs and didn't have a conception of human rights or the rules of engagement, I would attack that train.
16: Yeah, and in fact, that's a really great point. You make a good general, Ben, because
0: I'd make a good
16: target.
0: A good bad general.
16: Oh, sure, fair. Yes, of course. I mean, in military, in war, sometimes good and bad gets thrown out the window. But you're absolutely right. The strategic objectives of so many commanders was to go after the baggage train. Because again, guess what you're getting in the baggage train? Yeah, you're getting food, you're getting supplies, but you might be getting family members of the soldiers, and you might be getting all of their money, all of their goods. I mean, you were talking about taking away their ability to survive. And I love what you're talking about Mount Kilimanjaro. By the way, that's really awesome that you did that. But I think that's a great, like, small example of exactly the type of baggage train you need to survive in an environment where getting food can be more and more difficult the longer you're on the march.
0: This push and pull that you describe between the needing the train, but also recognizing it was holding them back, that must have led to some sort of military innovations in the future, and those armies who squared that circle probably had more success.
16: Yeah, absolutely. So by the time we get to the 18th century, and let's say the latter half of the 18th century, so around the time of the French Indian Wars, for instance, very famous wars in North America, known as the Seven Years' War, what you start to see is governments, as we start to see nations become more mature, we start to see governments who now have better taxation, better finances, start to spend more and more money on investing in logistic infrastructure as part of the military. So what we see by the time we get to the 19th century is those baggage trains get smaller and smaller and smaller. But to be honest, if you think about think about a modern military base. Guess what's on that base? Wives, families, children, settlers, people selling Tim Hortons, for gosh sakes, in Afghanistan, in Canadian camps, right? Like, there is always that there. It's amazing to think that sort of has never really disappeared in full.
0: As always, you think of stuff that I would never think of, and now I'm not going to ever able to think of it any other way. David Boris, when's the next episode coming up?
16: Oh, it's coming out hot Wednesday morning, and we're excited for everyone to hear it.
0: I really appreciate it. Thank you, my friend.
16: Thank you, buddy.
0: All right, we've been talking about the trade deal, or the trade deal that didn't happen. The reaction by the opposition, the reaction by Pierre Poilievre, but specifically Shiv Majumdar, he's the member of parliament for Calgary Heritage, as well as the critic for the Canada-US file, sent a letter to Dominique Leblanc threading a very delicate needle. We want to support this government, but in our role as opposition, we need to know what was on the table. We're speaking with Shadow Minister for Canada United States Relations next.
2: Whether it's Blue Bombers,
17: 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Brady Oliveira with a massive run, and they're back in the red zone.
18: Jets. I don't want to call it hockey sense, because hockey sense would be selling it short. 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
2: Moose, Gold Eye, Sea Bears, Westman, Bisons, Junior Hockey, Curling, High School. 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
0: Well, it seems like a big chunk, if not most of the country, is lining up behind our prime minister in defense against Donald Trump and his terrible tariff plan. But that doesn't mean that some questions don't deserve to be answered. Our next guest, Shivaloy Majumdar, he is the Member of Parliament for Calgary Heritage, and he's also the Shadow Minister for Canada-United States Relations, wrote a letter to Dominique Leblanc, threading the needle, saying, hey, listen, we want to stand behind the government, want to support Canada in this terrible time, but we need to know what the deal was on the table. And I don't think that's a bridge too far. I think that is actually exactly what Canadians deserve, and I think that there is there are a lot of people who would be maybe reticent to support this government and this prime minister, who would throw in with this government and this prime minister if what we've been told by our prime minister bears out in the documents. So let's welcome Shiv. Thank you so much for being here.
30: Thanks for having me, Ben. How are you?
0: I'm good. So, where are we here? You know, this is everything is political, right? Everything is political, and I wish it wasn't always so. How your party deals with this will have political ramifications for you. What were some of the discussions in cabinet around what the official position of the Conservative Party was going to be?
30: Well, look, Pierre Poilievre has always made it clear the country comes first. You know, conservatives will do at all costs everything to defend the sovereignty of our people, the security of our people, the viability of our country. There is no price too deep to pay to fight for the Canadian interest. And it is something that we would never, ever, ever relinquish. And that's the environment in which we heard the Prime Minister's press conference on Saturday, where he described a negotiation and recommended a path for the country. But even in the last couple of days, we've seen disputed facts from his own government around what those disputes were in Washington in terms of why he abandoned the deal. We've watched him say we're going to have massive counter, dollar-for-dollar counter tariffs on Saturday, only today, an hour or two ago, to say, well, we'll only have maybe more something more targeted. He said that negotiation is over, and then today he's saying, well, we're open to talking to the United States based on its own terms, which makes me wonder many, many fair and minded questions. I mean, today's a bad day, Ben, for hundreds of thousands of families that are now about to get their pink slips. It's a bad day for industries that have no certainty and have to make big decisions about how they're going to get through to Christmas. It's a really bad day for a lot of this country. And I think if we're going to make people pay the price for these decisions, then at least we owe them the respect of what was on the table, what was walked away from, and what the plan is for the road ahead.
0: I think that's it's absolutely fair. That's if you want people to hurt even more than they have been hurting for the past 11 years, then you need to do better than bullet points, and especially because there are conflicting conflicting stories coming out of Washington. They're saying I can't remember who said it, but somebody said that the government of Canada was looking at certain things like, well, we can't do this because we're going to take a 5% hit in the polls. If that turns out to be true, and I hope it's not. I certainly don't want 50% tariffs on $28 billion worth of goods to help the Liberals electorally.
30: Well, you know, we're not so brittle as a country where we can't have a debate.
0: Yeah.
30: Especially for something that the Prime Minister himself has defined as the biggest crisis this country has faced since the Second World War. He's using war and peace language to define these trade negotiations with the reality of the United States, a country we share the continent with. He has our sympathy in dealing with a tough and unpredictable negotiator. We're not asking for him to disclose trade secrets or anything that would disadvantage Canada in future negotiations. But the Americans know what the term sheet was when Prime Minister Carney walked away. The Prime Minister knows what the term sheet was when he walked away. Canadians deserve to know what was actually discussed and what were the real issues the Prime Minister walked away from. The gist of things is not a good enough excuse to be making massive decisions around our economy.
0: And look, I'll tell you, my position that I made clear on the show a little bit earlier is I don't know this Prime Minister well enough to offer him blind faith, but I certainly know the Liberal Party of Canada and I know what they're capable of. They're capable of gaslighting the entire
30: partisan.
0: Yeah, they are capable of gaslighting the whole country and saying that the carbon tax is going to save the world, and anybody who disagrees with it wants children to burn to death. And then when it could help them electorally, they just got rid of it. So I know what they're capable of. I'm not saying that's the case. If you just show me the documents, I'll shut up with my theories.
30: That's exactly the point. And look, I don't mean to be partisan about it, but no politician is above accountability. Yeah. We elect a parliament, and we elect a parliament to represent the full breadth of our country's debate. And without having parliament, having the opportunity to review what was decided and why the Prime Minister's made the decisions he has, and he has no accountability.
0: Yeah, I want to push back. There's Justin Trudeau decided even when we faced the existential threat at the end of his term, and the Liberal Party and the government decided it was in our national interest to suspend our democracy more or less by not having the House sit while they could decide who their next leader was going to be. So there's a vein inside that party that is willing to do things like not have a fully operational government in the early days of this crisis. I would like for this Prime Minister to demonstrate that it truly is a different government, that it truly is a different Liberal Party, and recall the House.
30: I think the recalling the House is central to his ability to secure trust in the country. Yeah. Because the longer we move from his press conference on Saturday, the more fair-minded questions will emerge from everyday Canadians about the decision he made and what was on the table. And remember that the measures that he's proposing to undertake are ones that need to be set in the context of how long we can expect this to last for. Are we actually going to negotiate after September 7th? Why was that date decided? There's too many questions for just a press conference to be the means for why the country should pronounce on its direction in something so consequential.
0: Well, yeah, what's this? What's the date of November 8th for retaliatory tariffs? Why do you think that date was picked? Seems like
30: All the dates, all the negotiating positions he's taken are fairly arbitrary. And Ben, my bigger concern is this. It's not just that he's in the middle of a negotiation on the terms in which he defined. He spent a year and a half not making the decisions that the country needed to take to build its domestic strength, to negotiate with strength, with Washington and with the world. Yep. He has spent a year and a half We had a deal that I thought was a fairly good-looking deal from the reports that we got. It's not like we're getting briefed with the kind of detail that previous governments had afforded in October.
0: Yeah.
30: And then he decided to walk away from that deal and turn to Beijing and organize middle powers in Europe and give speeches in Davos. CUSMA negotiations came around July 1st, and it was basically nothing new to update. And then a week later, the United States slammed us with unjustified tariffs. The prime minister has been negotiating from a position of weakness all along. He's made concession after concession after concession. And these are not the terms that are good for the country. And so I think the country deserves a debate about the reason he walked away, the deal that was on the table this time, and the direction we need to take.
0: I saw someone on Twitter today saying that the peace, order, and good government clause of the Constitution would allow the prime minister and this government to declare a national emergency and bypass the provinces entirely to build a pipeline. I think if this government had the will to do something like that and get shovels in the ground on a pipeline going east-west, finding private sector buy-in immediately, building refineries all over this country. That's tens of thousands of jobs right now to build something that we could say, hey, in a few years, this thing's ready, Donald, and we don't need you anymore. We certainly don't need you for oil and gas because we've got contracts with China and Australia and Japan and all of Europe. To me, that would be, you want leverage? Start doing something like that. Oh, you know, we got to take a quick break, Shuv. We're going to take a quick break. We're going to come back. I got lots more questions for you. Don't go anywhere. I'm sitting with the Shadow Minister for Canada, U.S. Relations. Don't go anywhere. The Ben Mulrooney Show continues.
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14: A high of 22 in the forecast today with a humidex of 27. Cloudy skies throughout the day with a 60% chance of showers and a risk of a thunderstorm and a northwest wind at 30 gusting to 50. Then tonight, temperature dropping down to a low of 15 and mainly cloudy with a chance of showers in the evening and a risk of a thunderstorm, which should clear up overnight. Tomorrow, a high of 24 and sunny. And on Thursday, a high of 23 with sunshine.

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1: No deal is better than a bad deal. That only makes sense if you know what the deal was in order to be able to make a determination on whether it was good or bad. Without that, you must accept the word of the Prime Minister because he said so. And some people need a little bit more. This guy in particular. And we're joined by somebody who goes toe-to-toe with the government when the House is sitting. Shiv Majumdar, he is the Member of Parliament for Calgary Heritage and the Shadow Minister for Canada-United States Relations. Shiv, you wrote that letter to Dominique Leblanc. Have you received a response?
2: Not yet, no.
1: No. Typically, what's the protocol when you put out a letter like that? Do you expect one back?
2: We put a letter to him in public and in private. So we send it to his offices for response. And typically my experience over the last couple of months of this has been somebody will send a note back saying, thank you. This is under the purview of another minister. So you get these.
1: Yeah.
2: You get shuffled around a little bit.
1: Well, look,
2: but that's okay. Yeah.
1: I'm hoping that this is a prime minister who is pragmatic enough to look at the facts on the ground and say, if something doesn't work, to change tactics. And we've been patient over the last year. People who did not vote for this government said, all right, well, you promised us certain things and we'll be patient. We'll let you. We know you got a lot of work to do, some stuff to clean up. But we are now well into the second year and none of the major projects that were announced have, I don't think they've broken ground on any of them. And meanwhile, Donald Trump is so mercurial that he is capable of tacking on a new tariff just because he slept wrong. We have to move faster than this. We have to move faster at building the economy that he promised. And I'm hoping that somebody lets him know, hey, you can move faster than you are. Not everything needs to happen at this pace.
2: Ben, you got to think back to previous crises. I remember Prime Minister Harper would reach out to Tom Mulcair when wars in foreign jurisdictions were underway to read him in, to brief him. And they'd phone each other. They'd talk to each other. I used to work for John Baird. I would go and brief the late, great Paul Dewar, the NDP member of parliament, the official opposition critic. And when big issues like war and peace and the economy were defining the future of the country, prime ministers reach across to talk to opposition parties to bring them along, which leads me to wonder how serious is this prime minister about this negotiation? Like, because if it is a political tactic for domestic politics, then I would understand why he wouldn't engage opposition parties or in good faith have technical briefings for the press or engage premiers and the industry in a way that they deserve. We've not seen anything like that, nor have we seen that extraordinary briefing described.
1: You're saying that this government does not make it standard, especially since we were told that we're in this existential threat, that they don't offer regular briefings to their counterparts on the other side of the aisle?
2: No, they don't. It's a one-man band. I'm not even sure the prime minister talks to his own cabinet or caucus extensively when it comes to these issues rather than pronounces to them. I'll have to let them speak for themselves.
1: Well,
2: to your point,

0: Bottom line is that a manager can make or break a career. They are incentivized by commission, which is usually somewhere around 15%. So the more you make as an artist, the more they make. If they're good at their job, your career grows, and the money rolls in for everyone. These are the stories of 9 managers who have made an impact. Mostly good, but also, you know, not so good.
1: The Start.
2: When we were down in Buffalo Point, put my phone in airplane mode and left it there for the whole weekend. And it was, honestly, it was wonderful. Whatever you can do to break free for even a little while, break your addiction to social media.
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0: Hello again. I'm Alan Cross, and this program is all about managers of rock bands. Next to the artists themselves, the manager is the most important person in any musical organization for all the reasons I've already outlined. Some have been so good or so bad at their jobs that they're almost as famous as their clients. Much has been written about these people. The evil Colonel Tom Parker exploited Elvis for all he was worth. Brian Epstein guided the Beatles from being a local bar band to the biggest group in the world by the time he died in 1967. He was succeeded by Alan Klein, also the manager of the Rolling Stones, who played a role in the breakup of the Beatles. There's the fierce and scary Peter Grant, who protected Led Zeppelin with fear and constant threats of violence. And speaking of fear and violence, Don Arden, who looked after everyone from Black Sabbath to Air Supply, was known as the English Godfather and the El Capone of pop. What I'd like to do is highlight the careers of 9 other mighty managers, the caretakers of careers. And we're going to start in the early 1970s with Tony DeFries. Tony was a solicitor, a British term for a legal person qualified to deal with everything from drawing up wills to settling real estate deals. DeFries came out of London in the 1960s. By the end of the decade, he was involved in setting up record labels, sorting out matters of publishing, dealing with copyright issues, and finally, personal management. In 1970, he was recommended to a struggling young singer named David Bowie. DeFries signed on as his manager, and within about 18 months, he had Bowie a new deal with RCA Records. He then set to turning his new client into an international star, which he did. The entire early 70s period of Bowie's career, including the Ziggy Stardust era, was guided by Tony DeFries. As Bowie got bigger, DeFries' management company, Main Man, signed new clients, many of which orbited about Bowie. Iggy Pop, Lou Reed, Bowie's guitarist Mick Ronson, Mott the Hoople. He would later sign on Luther Vandross and John Mellencamp. In the end, though, it all ended very, very badly for some of his clients. The deals they signed with DeFries turned out to be very one-sided. For example, by the end of 1974, just 2 years into their relationship, Bowie wanted out of his contract with DeFries. Although he was selling millions of albums, most of the profits were not coming to him. There was something weird about that new contract he signed with Main Man at the end of September 1972. On January 29th, 1975, Bowie let his label, RCA, know that he was splitting from Tony. That set off a battle over who owned Bowie's next album. Was it the label? Was it DeFries? Well, it certainly wasn't Bowie. Finally, after a 48-hour marathon negotiation in April 1975, a deal was struck to let Bowie go. The terms of the split were so horrible that it said that Bowie broke down and cried at the conference table and was in shock for a week. The terms were this. Bowie could leave only if Main Man took half of Bowie's earnings from albums back to Hunky Dory in 1971 through an upcoming live album. In addition, DeFries was guaranteed 16% of Bowie's gross earnings through to 1982, so 7 years. Yet because Bowie wanted out so badly, he signed that all away. DeFries later made a whack of money by selling the indie labels he created to majors, and he got deep into the technology of live performances, pioneering the use of digital controls for things like lighting and special effects. And in 2004, he founded a private company that has patents for some of his inventions, involving broadcast, digital wireless, and more. Who knew that the guy pulling the strings behind performers like this would turn into such an inventor? But the Bowie issues lingered. In 2011, he was sued by Capitol Records over copyright infringement involving some Bowie material.

0: Rio. He lost that suit and was ordered to pay over $9 million.
1: Time takes a cigarette and puts it in your mouth. You pull on your finger, then another finger, then your cigarette.

0: David Bowie from the days when he was managed by Tony DeFreeze. That recording, taken from a live album entitled Santa Monica 72, started as a live radio broadcast. It then morphed into a bootleg and then was ultimately released semi-officially before getting full legal release in 2008. The journey of that record caused a lot of headaches for Bowie, DeFreeze, and others. In 1894, a book called Trilby became a sensation. One of the characters was an evil hypnotist who manipulated a young female performer. He turned her into a pawn, dominating and controlling her. That character's name, Svengali, has since become a noun describing anyone who does just that. The most famous manager of the punk rock era was Malcolm McLaren, and he was called a Svengali more than once. Malcolm was always a schemer who got into the clothing business. He was born in Yemen and raised by his grandmother in London. He went to various art schools before settling on a career in fashion. Together with his girlfriend, Vivian Westwood, the now famous designer, opened a shop at 430 the King's Road in London called In the Back of the Paradise Garage in 1971. Within 2 years, the store, now called Too Fast to Live, Too Young to Die, had become a hangout for people looking for unusual clothing, things like fetish fashion and bondage gear. After a trip to a New York fashion fair, the National Fashion Boutique in 1973, he became deeply interested in the New York Dolls and eventually decided that he would like to give band management a go. It was a disaster, and the Dolls soon broke up. But Malcolm was undeterred. He came up with the idea of creating a band that would be a living, breathing advertisement for his shop and an outlet for his semi-seditious political beliefs. That would shake up the stuffy old British establishment, wouldn't it? By now, the store on the King's Road had been renamed Sex. Then he put together his band using some snotty kids that hung around his store. He named the group the Sex Pistols. Sex after the name of his shop, and Pistols because, well, that sounded dangerous. McLaren's management company was called Glitterbest. He managed to get the Pistols a deal with EMI, but they were dropped because the band was too controversial. They were basically paid to go away. Next came a contract with A&M Records that lasted all of 5 days before the Pistols were again paid to go away. The third deal was with Virgin Records, and that one stuck. The Pistols did become a sensation and did shake up the British establishment. But the band, especially singer Johnny Rotten, soon felt that Malcolm was up to no good. He was accused of mismanagement of, well, everything, really. And when anyone in the band wanted to get paid, there never seemed to be any money. The relationship deteriorated quickly, and at the end of a disastrously executed American tour in 1978, the Sex Pistols imploded. Years of litigation followed, involving members of the band and Glitterbest. It took until 1987 before the Pistols wrestled away control of their music. Meanwhile, Malcolm went on to manage others, including Adam and the Ants, and later Adam himself. He was also the manager of Bow Wow Wow, a group designed for nothing more as a way to showcase Vivian Westwood's new fashions. On the side, Malcolm convinced Annabella Lewin, the group's underage lead singer, to pose nude in a sex magazine called Chicken, which Malcolm had created. By the early 80s, Malcolm had discovered something else from New York, rap and hip-hop. He became a huge evangelist for this new sound and decided to make his own records that incorporated these elements. In 1983, he featured a record called Duck Rock that featured the world's famous Supreme Team, a DJ duo who helped introduce the idea of scratching. Duck Rock was massively influential in all the right places, especially in the UK. What Malcolm had perpetrated with punk, he also perpetrated with hip-hop, but without all the messy legal stuff. Well, most of it, anyway.
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2: Chicago, by the name of Harvey, Andy, and Carizel. And they're some very good friends of mine. My name is Justin Lott of Superstar C.
3: And I have something here. The first call of the night goes by the name of Shakira from Soundview Projects. Kareem Everlasting, Equan Allah. And that's Rakim Bashar Allah from South Shore High School. They always make dedications with world's famous. Michelle from Bed-Stuy is checking us out. Dre B checking us out. Ace Ski from Brownsville.
4: Brownsville. Brownsville. Brownsville. Brownsville. Brownsville. Brownsville. Brownsville.

Malcolm McLaren with Buffalo Gals from his 1983 album Duck Rock. He would later go on to explore electronic music and club music with a series of singles and albums that did rather well, hitting the upper reaches of the dance charts. It was also around this time that he thought he could do great if he could just find a band that incorporated hip-hop and funk influences with a punk rock attitude. He approached this new band from L.A. called the Red Hot Chili Peppers, but they thought he stunk. They did not trust him, so no deal. Malcolm went on to work on TV ads for British Airways. Together with Greek composer Yanni, he arranged a piece called The Flower Duet, which was cribbed from a French opera named Lakmé for the airline. And it became famous, and I know you've heard it. Remember the world's favorite airline campaign?

Malcolm got into film and TV projects as both a director and a producer, and sometimes even as a performer. He painted. And the daughter he had with Vivian Westwood also went into the clothing business, founding the international lingerie chain Agent Provocateur. Another gig came with Christian Dior. In 1985, he got a job with CBS Films and oversaw a variety of productions, including a movie, and this is true, called Heavy Metal Surfing Nazis. Yeah, that did well at the box office. And in a bit of meta reference, he was also involved in a biopic of Led Zeppelin manager Peter Grant. And around that time, he was involved with actress Lauren Hutton. There were several other relationships after that. In 1999, he launched a campaign to be mayor of London, and one of his big promises was to allow public libraries to serve alcohol. He never made it to Election Day. And in the 2000s, he was a fixture on reality TV shows like Big Brother. In October 2009, Malcolm McLaren was diagnosed with mesothelioma, a form of lung cancer most often associated with exposure to asbestos. He died on April 8, 2010, at a hospital in Switzerland. He was buried in a coffin spray-painted with graffiti that read, "Too fast to live, too young to die." As he was being laid to rest, the Sid Vicious version of the song My Way was played. His headstone reads, "Better a spectacular failure than a benign success." The second most famous manager of the original punk rock era, well, in Britain anyway, was Bernie Rhodes. And he, too, was also in the fashion business. Plus, he'd won an award for designing a new type of plastic toy for children. He worked with McLaren on the Pistols before moving on his own after his offer to co-manage the Sex Pistols was rebuffed. This annoyed Rhodes greatly. He later said that he invented punk rock because he claims to have been the guy who recruited Johnny Rotten for the Pistols. When the rift with McLaren got too big, Bernie found what he thought was his own version of the Sex Pistols, a group called The Clash. And at first, things were fine. It was Rhodes who convinced the group to write about social and political issues of the day, and he was actually a pretty good mentor to the group. But when he negotiated a very poor record deal for the band, they turned on him. By 1978, he was out and replaced by a woman named Carolyn Kuhn, a painter and rock journalist. Well, she didn't work out either, and neither did the management company that came after her. So in 1981, Bernie was back in with The Clash, managing a series of other bands at the same time, Dexy's Midnight Runners among them. One of the things he did that time around was convince the band that 12-inch dance remixes were a good thing, and that's where the dance mix of The Magnificent Seven came from. Another client was The Specials, and this is their debut single. What you hear at the beginning is singer Terry Hall saying, "Bernie Rhodes don't argue." Okay, what does that mean? Well, Bernie was The Specials' manager, and the shout-out has to do with the time at a Paris hotel when management confiscated all The Specials' gear for non-payment of something or other, and Bernie was somehow mixed up in everything. Check it out.

The Specials and Gangsters from 1979, complete with a little shout-out to their manager, Bernie Rhodes, right at the beginning. One more bit of trivia about Bernie. He's referenced in the Clash song, Rock the Casbah. There's a line that doesn't seem to make much sense. Joe Strummer sings, "Now the king told his boogeyman, you have to let that ragga drop." Now, what the hell is that all about? Well, this is Joe referencing the song Sean Flynn, an 8-minute song that the record company insisted on dropping from the Combat Rock album. And Bernie was the one who agreed that the song should be dropped. There's how you can interpret that line. At last word, Rhodes was living in the U.S., occasionally dabbling in music and fashion, and running a website called cancerclash.com that he set up after he himself was diagnosed in 2016. Here's one more name from the original punk rock days. Linda Stein gave up on being a teacher to become a co-manager of the Ramones with a guy named Danny Fields. She later married Seymour Stein, the founder of Sire Records, and the guy who signed the Ramones, the Talking Heads, the Pretenders, Madonna, and a ton of others. They divorced amicably in the late 1970s. Seymour even remarried and then came out as gay in 2017 at the age of 75. Meanwhile, Linda stayed in band management for about a dozen years before deciding to become a real estate agent. And she was very good at that. The New York papers dubbed her Real Estate Agent to the Stars. Her clients included Steven Spielberg, Sting, Billy Joel, Elton John, Angelina Jolie, Bruce Willis, and dozens more. Linda made millions upon millions in commission. Remember the scene in the movie Wall Street where Charlie Sheen looks at an expensive apartment? The real estate agent in that scene was modeled after Linda Stein. She can also be seen with Mike Myers in the movie 54. She plays a record executive. Linda had a really good run. But then she died on October 30th, 2007, at the age of 62. She was found dead in her Manhattan apartment of blunt force trauma. Her death was immediately ruled a homicide. A little more than a week later, her former personal assistant, a 28-year-old woman named Natavia Lowry, who was on her payroll for just 4 months, was arrested. She confessed, saying that she murdered Linda because she kept yelling at her. She also made off with $30,000 in cash, and the killer is serving 27 years to life. Along the way, though, Lowry recanted her confession and has proclaimed her innocence ever since. Let's go back to the days when Linda was helping the Ramones do their thing. This is from 1977.

0: The Ramones, from the days when they were managed by the late Linda Stein. Coming up, more famous and infamous managers, including the guy I think is one of the smartest music businessmen in the world.
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0: This is an episode all about famous, and in some cases, infamous band managers, the people who are supposed to take care of the business end of things so their clients can focus on the music. One of the best, if not the very best, was Paul McGinnis, the guy who ran things for U2. He began as a technician working on films through Ireland and the UK. If you know a very weird 1974 sci-fi film called Zardoz, featuring Sean Connery, you can actually find Paul's name in the credits. I don't recommend you watch the movie because it's terrible, but anyway. Eventually, though, his thoughts turned to managing bands. His heroes were Brian Epstein, manager of the Beatles, Andrew Luke Oldham, who looked after the Rolling Stones in the early days, and Albert Grossman, Bob Dylan's manager. So why be a manager? Because, he says, it involved a great deal of creativity of the most interesting kind. Getting together with a small group of people and building up something that has cultural impact. I was never a musician, he said. I just couldn't play anything, but I was a music fan. Paul also had a friend who was a manager. He took care of an Irish folk rock band called Horselips, who were quite successful at home. And by hanging around with them, Paul learned a few things about being a manager. His first client was a singer named Sean Davey. Sean had a hit based on a song that ended up in a TV commercial for the National Dairy Council that was called, wait for it, The Pride of the Herd. After that, it was another folk group called Spud. Good name for an Irish band. He got them some gigs around Ireland and Sweden, but nothing really happened with them. Paul also had a buddy named Bill Graham, who worked for a music magazine called Hot Press. And the two of them started going to clubs looking for young, hot bands with potential. Meanwhile, he was still working as a freelance film technician to pay the bills. A few bands asked him to be their manager, but it wasn't until March 1978 that he found what he was looking for. A four-piece band from Dublin that did terrible Ramones covers, but had a few good songs of their own. The band, who were still called The Hype at this time, were regular visitors to the offices of CBS Ireland. They hounded a guy named Jackie Hayden, who worked as the label's marketing manager. He had also been one of the judges of a Battle of the Bands concert in March 1978, when The Hype won enough money to record some of their very first demos. The band would show up in his office and ask questions like, how do you get records into the stores? What does copyright mean? Help us read through this record contract so that we all understand what it means. And how do songs get on the radio? Pretty smart teenagers. Through a series of connections, The Hype was introduced to Paul McGinnis. And after all that happened, Paul was stalked by Adam Clayton, the bass player, who was acting as the band's manager at the time. He convinced Paul to come see his band at a place called the Project Art Center, where the band, now renamed U2, was opening for a group called The Gamblers. Paul liked what he heard and liked what he saw. After the gig, he took them for a round of drinks. They talked a few more times, and in the end, Paul agreed to take them on. But why? I once had a chance to talk to him about that decision.
4: I was kind of doing two things. I had managed another band, and I knew a lot of musicians. I knew enough musicians to know I wasn't one, and I liked the music business, and I knew who Brian Epstein was and Andrew Oldham was, and Albert Grossman managed Bob Dylan, and I thought this would be a very cool job to have, but obviously the first requirement was a very good client. And so I had actually been looking for a band for quite a while, and it was a journalist who introduced me to them, a friend of mine from college. And at the time, I was working as you said, as an assistant director or as a producer of commercials. And that was the other thing I thought might be fun to do, or to be a movie producer. And it was really in my 25-year-old kind of imagination, those were the two things that I would consider doing. And I'm very glad that what turned out to be my career was managing you two.
0: He wouldn't promise the band much, other than one day they might be able to afford their own van. His commission deal was for 20%, 20% for all five people involved, and all profits were to be shared equally. Now, that was unusually high, but Paul said he would work hard. And given how things turned out over the next four decades, I don't think there's been much room for complaint from anybody.

You too, when their career was directed by a company called Principal Management, headed up by Paul McGinnis. He stepped down from managing U2 in 2014 and sold Principal Management to Live Nation. He spent most of the last decade or so working in TV. Another guy who was active around the same time Paul McGinnis was signing U2 was Rob Gretton. Back in 1977, he was part of a very new, very tiny punk rock scene in Manchester when he wasn't working as a baggage handler at Manchester Airport. He was also a DJ at a club called Rafters that was playing a lot of soul and reggae. Now, you got to remember that there weren't a lot of punk records around back then, but he was peripherally involved in the careers of two, let's call them pre-punk bands, Slaughter and the Dogs and The Panic. He then went to see a new band, formerly called Warsaw. They were performing at about 2 a.m. as part of a talent showcase. They were now trading under the name Joy Division, and all it took was a 20-minute set and Rob was all in. He began a campaign demanding that he be their manager, and he got the job. And he ended up working at Factory Records, the very cool new indie label. Joy Division signed with them, and thanks to Rob, so did a bunch of others, including Happy Mondays and OMD. But Joy Division was Rob's main focus. He was with them through their two albums and the suicide of singer Ian Curtis in May 1980. When Joy Division was reborn as New Order, he was their manager too. And he would do everything from help the band sort out song titles to even sing backup on some of their recordings. Rob was also super enthusiastic about dance music, especially the kind that was coming out of America in the early 1980s. He directed New Order's attention in that direction, and that had a profound effect on their sound. Rob was also one of the people who came up with the idea for New Order to open their own nightclub in Manchester. And the result was the Hacienda, built in a former yacht showroom, that became the focal point of the Manchester music scene and a big part of DJ culture that swept the country in the 1980s. But from the moment it opened in 1982, it was a money pit, a complete and utter financial disaster, and cost New Order millions of pounds. Rob continued to work with New Order through the 1990s, a relationship that stretched 20 years. He was also part of other projects associated with the Manchester scene and was regarded by most as kind and generous. But then he died on May 15th, 1999, at the age of 46. It was a heart attack. Let me play you this. In 1988, Rob bet New Order £1,000 that this song would go top 10 in the UK. Unfortunately, it peaked at number 11.

New Order, a band managed by Rob Gretton, one of the most important figures in the history of Manchester music. Susan Silver may be the most important woman of the grunge era that you've never heard about. She started managing bands in the Seattle area back in 1983, soon after she began to run the door at an all-ages club called the Metropolis. She later helped choose what bands to book. This happened while she was majoring in Chinese at the University of Washington. Soon, she was managing a pre-grunge band called the U-Men, as well as the Screaming Trees. That led her to a new group called Soundgarden in 1985. By 1986, she was managing them too. Why? Because she had this starry-eyed idea of helping bands reach their dreams. Susan had another job too. She was the manager of a Seattle shoe store that would later become famous as the place where all the grunge bands came to buy their Doc Martens. Susan also knew a guy named Kelly Curtis. Now, Kelly was co-managing another group called Alice in Chains. When Kelly became distracted by the growing popularity of his other band, Mother Love Bone, Susan took over much of the day-to-day for that band. It was also she who got Alice in Chains their record deal. Soon after that, Kelly got all tied up in running the life of another band called Pearl Jam, which meant that he had no more time for Alice in Chains. And that's when Susan became their only manager. She was also friends with just about every act in Seattle back then. When Nirvana needed advice on a record contract, they went to Susan. She had a chance to manage them too, but she turned them down. Okay, wait, back up. Another one of Susan's bands, like I said, was Soundgarden. She ended up being their manager in 1986, about a year after she started dating Chris Cornell. They got married in 1990. At first, things went great with the band, mainly because they seemed to keep their personal and private lives separate. Many Soundgarden fans had no idea that the singer was married to the manager. Susan survived the breakup of Soundgarden in 1997 and retired from working with them formally in 1998, shutting down her company, Silver Management. It was nice for a while. She worked with Chris's solo career, had a daughter with him named Lillian Jean, but then it all went wrong. In 2003, Chris and Susan were divorced and the lawsuit started. Chris sued for $1 million in damages, saying that as Soundgarden's manager, Susan diverted money owed to him to other members of the band. There was also the matter of custody of the guitars. The suit also alleged that Susan wouldn't give Chris back his guitars, his demos, his journals, his notes, and his two Grammy Award statues. The suit also asked that she be barred from representing Soundgarden forevermore, thanks to irreconcilable conflicts of interest. So this explains why it took so long for a Soundgarden reunion to sort itself out. I think she still co-owns the famous Crocodile Club in Seattle. She's also involved with Alice in Chains because she says, "They're like brothers to me. We have gone through the greatest experiences in life and the worst experiences in life."

0: Alice in Chains, originally managed by Susan Silver, one of the most successful female managers in rock history. Two more managers on this list. And next up is the guy who keeps the foos fighting.
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1: 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CJOB.
0: If the Harvard Business School ever wants to do a case study on management practices in the music industry, I think they should start with Silva Artist Management. This is the company that looks after the care and feeding of the monster that is the Foo Fighters. Silva Artist Management is run by John Silva. Dave Grohl first ran into him during the second half of 1990 when Nirvana was looking for a manager. They were ready to make the leap from indie band to major label, and they didn't have a clue about what to do. Nirvana met with several different prospects. Danny Goldberg, the head of Gold Mountain Entertainment, really wanted the band. To get them on the roster, he hired and sent over John to talk to the guys. And when they met up with John, everything fell into place. They loved that John collected records, knew a lot about music, and did business based on integrity. When Nirvana ended in 1994 and the Foos started up in 1995, John Silver was there for Dave. And the two of them have been together through everything that has happened since. Over the years, Silver Artist Management has grown a lot. It now represents Queens of the Stone Age, Beck, St. Vincent, Mike D, The War on Drugs, Jimmy Eat World, Norah Jones, The Lonely Island, The Chicks, and Spoon. It also looks after the interests of bands and artists that are no longer with us. Beastie Boys, Sonic Youth, and of course, Taylor Hawkins. Trent Reznor was a client for a while, too. John and his staff are very low-key and run an extremely tight ship. He's also the one Dave goes to when he has a new idea. A book? A documentary? A tour where they do this or that? John somehow navigates everything and figures things out and makes everything happen. I visited Silva Artist Management's headquarters, which at the time was a bunker-like building off Melrose Avenue in Los Angeles. I think it's still there. And the company employs about 15 people. And with a roster like the one they have, they are always very, very busy. As for John himself, there's very little public information about him. He has a LinkedIn page, but he doesn't post. There's a section for him on the company's website, but it doesn't have any information. And I've met John, too, and a bunch of his people. And I've never been able to learn much about them personally. Again, very, very quiet people. For John and everybody else, all that matters is the clients. Nothing to see here.

There are two more managers I'd like to mention, and they work together, Cliff Bernstein and Peter Minch. They are the founders of a company called Q Prime. Cliff started out in the music business in the A&R department for Mercury Records in the 1970s. Among the bands he signed was a Canadian power trio named Rush. In 1982, he and another manager named Peter Minch, a former college radio DJ, who had been fired from his job at another management agency where he looked after Aerosmith, founded Q Prime. Their first and only client was Def Leppard. But given that Def Leppard was at the peak of their popularity, they weren't Q Prime's only client for long. The company specialized in heavy rock, and over the years they looked after the careers of AC/DC, Scorpions, Screaming Trees, Queensryche, The Smashing Pumpkins, Veruca Salt, and Hole. They worked with the Rolling Stones on their comeback Steel Wheels tour in 1989. They managed Led Zeppelin for their one-off reunion show in 2007 and managed Jimmy Page on his own for a while. They took care of Shania Twain for part of her career. And they even took an opera singer named Renee Fleming in 2010 when she did a covers album featuring material by Muse, Arcade Fire, and Tears for Fears. The company's current roster includes the Chili Peppers, Muse, Snow Patrol, Foals, Silver Sun Pickups, The Black Keys, The Last Dinner Party, Disturbed, Keanu Reeves Band Dogstar, 3 Days Grace, and of course their biggest client, Metallica. They joined Cliff and Peter at Q Prime in 1984. If you add up all the records Cliff and Peter have helped their artists sell over the years, we're talking a number in the hundreds of millions. They don't do a lot of interviews. They don't pose for photos and aren't seen partying anywhere and generally stay away from making any headlines. Here's another current Q Prime client, Cage the Elephant.

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4: If you're interested in the world of band management and want to go deeper, there are others you can investigate. Sharon Osborne, Ozzy's wife, is the daughter of Don Arden, one of the old school managers I mentioned right at the beginning. Her clients have included everyone from Motorhead to the Smashing Pumpkins, although her time with the Pumpkins didn't really work out so well. John Reed looked after both Elton John and Queen, which must have been a handful. Andrew Luke Oldham, another interesting character. He was the Stones' first manager and helped shape their early sound. Irving Azoff was essential to the Eagles' career. And Kit Lambert and Chris Stamp were instrumental in building The Who into the band that they became. Managers make it happen for acts. Get a good one, and you'll be a lot further ahead when it comes to making it big. If you want more ongoing history, there are hundreds of podcasts available. You can get them anywhere that

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5: From the National Newsroom of the Canadian Press, I'm Naira Ahmed. We will soon know more about how Canada is hitting back against the United States in the trade war. Details of Canada's retaliatory tariffs against the U.S. are expected to be unveiled on Tuesday, alongside details of supports for workers affected by tariffs. The U.S. introduced a new round of 50% tariffs on Canadian exports on Saturday, targeting goods worth $28 billion. That day, Prime Minister Mark Carney said retaliation in the form of $1-for-$1 tariffs would kick in on September 8th, as discussions were taking place Monday about how exactly Canada will hit back. Meanwhile, the threat of new tariffs on Canadian vehicles and parts is raising concern in the auto sector's Canadian hub of Windsor, Ontario. Mayor Drew Dilkins says Donald Trump's latest threat to impose 50% levies on the sector starting January 1st would wipe out jobs in the city. But he says he hopes sensible heads will prevail before then.
6: This war by Donald Trump on Canada, its largest trading partner, will prove to be massively unsuccessful for the United States, but there will be casualties along the way if this goes on for any lengthy period of time.
5: Trump's latest threat was posted on social media to hike tariffs on all vehicles, auto parts, and steel from Canada to 50% starting on January 1st. The new threatened tariffs, which have not been enacted in any official order, would come well after the U.S. midterm elections in November, in which Trump and the Republicans are at risk of losing control of both the House of Representatives and the Senate. And in Montreal, a traffic controller is in life-threatening condition after being reportedly struck by a plane in the city. Local police say the aircraft was backing up on a runway at Montreal's International Airport. Emergency services were called to the scene at around 7:30 p.m. Eastern on Monday. Officers and crime scene investigators remain on site to determine the cause of the accident. The Montreal Police Service confirmed to the Canadian Press that the case will be transferred to the Commission of Standards, Equity, Health, and Safety at Work, as it is a workplace accident. And a survey by the Center for Addiction and Mental Health has found 46% of youth in grades 7 to 12 in Ontario reported a moderate to serious level of psychological distress in 2025. That's down from 51% of students when the last survey was conducted in 2023. But lead investigator Haley Hamilton says psychological distress among youth in the province still remains high.
7: So we're still in a place where we really need to continue to invest in youth mental health.
5: The 2025 survey shows fewer students are using alcohol and drugs than in past, and that they're waiting longer before trying them for the first time. This is the Canadian Press. In sports, the Toronto Blue Jays, two games back of the third and final AL wildcard berth, open a three-game series Tuesday night at Rogers Centre against the red-hot Kansas City Royals. Veteran right-hander Max Scherzer will be on the mound for the Jays, while right-hander Seth Lugo is scheduled to start for the Royals, who have won 8 in a row. Meanwhile, Canada will be aiming to prolong its stay at the Little League World Series when it plays South Korea in a must-win game Tuesday night in South Williamsport, Pennsylvania. The Vancouver-based team, which plays in the Little Mountain Little League in BC, defeated Panama 3-2 in an extra inning Monday night, 2 days after blanking Australia 4-0. And the injury-depleted Toronto Tempo, who visit the Seattle Storm on Wednesday, have found some short-term relief. The club signed 5'7" guard Keanu Williams to a 7-day extreme hardship contract as granted by the WNBA. From the Canadian Press, I'm Naira Ahmed.
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0: MVP canola seed. Mike O'Shea with us in studio, 204-780-6868. We'll take your calls, your texts for the head coach. You want to talk about Montreal coming to town, the game that was in Edmonton, how everything looked at practice today. Anything you want to ask the coach about, please do give us a call at 204-780-6868. The head coach, Mike O'Shea, back to practice today. It was hot out there. How was the action on the field, Mike?
1: Excellent. We got done what we needed to get done.
0: I like it. It was notable. Rheta Kramdy was back on the field today after, what, four games on the six-game injured list. Big deal if he was able to return Friday or soon thereafter.
1: Yeah, that would be a huge deal for us. He's obviously a fantastic communicator, understands exactly what JY wants done out there. Another coach on the field, tough, you know, gritty in the box, can play over the top, seems to make plays. So, yeah, he'd be an excellent addition back on the field.
0: We will talk about some news from practice, but we have got calls and texts lining up for the head coach. We'll welcome in Fred on line number one. Fred, you're first up with the head coach. Thanks for calling.
2: I wonder what Coach O'Shea and the rest of the Bombers have done to the league, et cetera, because I record the game, and I went back on it, and I thought that this game was the most biased against the Bombers that I've seen in years. The late hit on Kolaris, I felt you were very justified in throwing the flag. And the Bombers have been called for far less hits on opposing quarterbacks and were called, and yet we weren't. I also saw in the game where there was contact on the kicker. Now, he may have been doing a little bit of play acting, but I've seen some real, real play acting on kickers going down after being touched. The third thing was late in the game when Kolaris was sacked. Stanley Bryant, who I have a lot of respect for, he was almost like a pylon stopping the guy that went around him and sacked Kolaris. And last but not least, there was a blatant no yards missed call late in the game when it was really important for the Bombers to get that extra 15 yard on that no yards. Those guys were definitely within two and a half yards of the receiver when they got. Now I'm going to hang up and listen to see what the coach has to say, a rebuttal on my comments. Thank you very much.
0: Thank you, Fred. Appreciate you giving us a call.
1: Yeah, besides the Stanley Bryant comment, not much to rebut on the rest of it. The bottom line is we'll never use officiating as an excuse. I do believe that the officials have a tough job, and I would have a hard time, you know, going through life thinking that there was a bias, you know, with officiating. It would be just, why would you coach then if that was the case? It would be extremely difficult to be in that scenario. So I don't believe there is. I do know for a fact that there was no penalties called on Edmonton. And I do think that that was a no yards. And I do, obviously, because I threw the challenge flag, think that was a late hit. The rule is avoid all unnecessary contact. But that's not the way it was officiated. So there's nothing you can do. Go out and win the game, no matter how it's being officiated. And that was certainly within our grasp to win that one. And we didn't, which is, there won't be any excuses. We just didn't play well enough when it mattered most. And that's the outcome we get. We lose by three. So tough, obviously. I did send a few clips into the league, the no yards being one of them. But it's, once again, it's hard to officiate in the speed of the game and in the moment. Especially where the official happened to be standing, I think, you know, he might be in the wrong spot to pick that one out. They have to move very quickly to understand where the sight lines are going to be to adjudicate that kind of foul.
0: You touched on it a little bit there, but the hit on Kolaris that you challenged, if you could, just for folks, what you saw and the rule that guides that call.
1: Yeah, over the course of time, the rules evolved greatly from have at it. They're fair game to X number of steps, to the refs yelling the ball is gone, to all sorts of different mechanisms to keep the quarterbacks upright and safe. And now we've landed on the standard that says avoid all unnecessary contact. So when the quarterback throws the ball and his hand comes down and there's that momentary pause where they just relax, you see them just relax. To me, they shouldn't be hit after that because the timing is such that the oncoming player should be able to understand that he's late and needs to avoid all unnecessary contact. So I don't think that was necessary. But the challenge did not prove fruitful for us. And I'll wait to hear back from the league on what they think about that.
3: All right, let's go to line number two. We'll welcome in Andy on line two. Andy, thanks for your call. You're on with the head coach, Mike O'Shea.
4: Good evening, Coach. Long-time season ticket holder. Just want to say in your 13 seasons as our head coach, you've done a wonderful job at allowing your coordinators to really mold the team and allow them to do their jobs and help the team with the success that we've really had under your tutelage. But I do have a question regarding any halftime adjustments or any in-game adjustments. How is it possible that we only generated 19 net yards of offense? You've had 10 games this season. You have your offense, I think, overall pretty healthy going into that game particularly. I know Edmonton's a very good team. I'm just wondering, with that amount of struggle coming out of halftime and any in-game adjustments, is there any possibility of any changes to the coaching staff, coordinators, or any player changes because of performance? Because it was a collapse in the second half, and it was disappointing because he played so well in the first half. I do wish you well against Montreal on Friday, and I'll hang up and listen to your answer. Thank you, Coach.
1: Yeah, thanks for the call. No, there won't be any changes. I mean, we put the staff in place because we believe in what they're going to do. And do I still think it's a work in progress across the entire team, not just on the offense? So we're not quite there yet. But I do fully believe in our coaches, our coaching staff, their ability to get the players in the right spots, doing the right things.
3: The difference between the first and second half, is it something that as a staff you identified and went, okay, this is what we believe it was and here's how we'll fix it? Or is it the randomness of football? You were there. It was stark.
1: Yeah, the results were stark. You know, if you just go play by play, if you had a two and out and a two and out, I don't know that you would be. It's just, it happens in football. It just so happened that it was sandwiched between two long drives, and so you end up with four plays in one quarter. And you know, one of those plays was probably successful. The other three, I would say, weren't. I'd have to look back on the numbers of the one. There might have been two of the plays. One play very successful or successful. One play mildly successful. And then two that weren't, let's say. I can't remember the exact outcome of one of the plays. So that just looks and feels terrible. And then when you look back on it, you're like, holy geez, we had four plays in the third quarter. Well, that's a combination of, you know, there's multiple factors there. Not getting off the field, not staying on the field. You know, you have to look at each individual play on why it was successful or why it wasn't successful. And they usually fall into just very normal categories. You know, they made a play. We didn't. We weren't exactly right. Pressure got close, disrupted the throw. Whatever there is, there's always the truth behind why a play succeeds or doesn't succeed. When you get to the end of the game, so you're now looking at the second half, en masse, and we have 13 total plays, four in the third quarter, so we have nine in the fourth quarter. And it just adds up again that we just didn't make enough plays. The only way to get more plays is to stay on the field. And one of the ways to do that, obviously, defensively, get them off the field, offensively, make more first downs.
3: Yeah.
1: And we couldn't, but it is an odd one when you look at it. But you really try to start by looking at each play as to, you know, in its own space as to why it was or wasn't successful. It just so happened in the second half there were a lot that weren't successful. And then, you know, as you look at a bigger picture item, is how did we string those plays together and why did that happen? But there's a whole host of reasons. But that's what we delve into post-game, is once again, just show everybody the truth, find out the truth, show everybody the truth, talk about it, figure out how to get better.
0: The head coach, Mike O'Shea, with us for the hour. 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
18: Cloudy in the forecast today with a 60% chance of showers and a risk of a thunderstorm. A northwest wind at 30 gusting to 50, a high of 22 and a humidex of 27. Then tonight, mainly cloudy with a chance of showers in the evening and a risk of a thunderstorm. That should clear up overnight and a low of 15. Tomorrow, sunny, a high of 24, and on Thursday, also sunny with a high of 23.
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0: Coach's Show is brought to you by the DeKalb 800 Series Liberty Link Hybrids. 204-780-6868 is the phone number where we tap into Lloyd on line number three. Lloyd, thanks for your call. You're on with the head coach, Mike O'Shea.
19: Yes, in my view, Coach, we lost the game in the first quarter. We had two great drives and ended up with 3 points. And we're having a lot of trouble with the red zone this year. And it seems to me play calling is part of the problem. In one case, we tried two passes that were exactly the same to the same receiver, I believe. Both of them failed. Then when we had a third and three, and I agree with gambling on that case, why not throw a screen pass to Oliveira? He's very effective. He usually makes the first person miss. And in the second half, in fact, you use Oliveira hardly at all. How do you explain that?
1: The screen pass is interesting. They would be in some sort of cover zero down there, most likely, or something with a man where they would have a guy locked onto the tailback probably very quickly. So it would be a contested catch. So you got to move around in space a little bit. It's very easy to explain the second half. We didn't get enough plays. So you have 4 plays in the third quarter and you run the ball twice. That's, you know, I know it's a small sample size. Derek's going to look at me and roll his eyes, but that's a 50% run rate. So then the next 9 plays, you run the ball once or whatever. I don't know how many times you ran the ball. But I think we gained 2 yards on it. And then you really only have, you know, 8 more plays. So,
3: because you had 13 plays in the second half, yeah.
1: Yeah, so 9 minus another one is 8. We had 8 plays minus that run. We had 8 plays in the fourth quarter with the run being 9. So, yeah. So but there are options. There are options to throw Brady the ball in any pass situation if he's not protecting. Yeah. And a lot of times he's protecting.
19: Sure. Edmonton made adjustments. We apparently did not. And I wondered about that. Now, about the red zone, could you do you have any thoughts on why we're having so much trouble in the red zone?
1: No. I understand that our numbers aren't the greatest right yet, but I know they'll improve. I don't believe it's a play-calling issue. I think there's probably a whole combination of things on why. Once again, I understand it's the red zone and it's the spot on the field where you can score touchdowns, score points. I get all that. But no matter where the play is run, you have to figure out why the play didn't work, right? So you have to look at it that way. And obviously in different areas of the field, they will play different defenses. So do I think we had opportunities? I absolutely do. Do we need to score more points? Everybody knows that. Everybody believes that. Nobody's running from that.
0: Lloyd, thanks for your call at 204-780-6868. Since Lloyd brought it up, first quarter, 3rd and 3 from the Edmonton 5, you decided to go for it. What led to that decision?
1: Just the opportunity to get the first down still. To me, there's 2 wins out of that play. You can get 3 yards and get the first down, or get 3.5, whatever it is, and get the first down, or you can score the touchdown. So I just think there's 2 benefits out of that one play.
0: Okay.
1: I think it would be different. My mindset would be different. It has been different. Do I need to change? I don't know. Maybe. But my mindset has been different if it was, you know, 3rd and goal from the 5. You know, I probably, knowing my history, I probably take points there.
0: Yeah. Because in the BC game, it was 3rd and 2 from BC's 8, and you decided to kick in that spot. We noticed the contrast. I wonder if that said something about what you believed about Edmonton or just what you were feeling on Friday versus a couple weeks ago.
1: Yeah, I felt our guys entered the game in a great frame of mind. Like, I just, the confidence I thought was there. So certainly give them an opportunity. I thought the defense was fired up. So
3: yeah.
1: I'm here for
3: all of it. Third and three from the five. Let's go. I'm your biggest fan in the booth on third and three from the. Well, and your point about you made the point of the first down, which I didn't really consider at the time. If you're first and goal at the two, you're going to score that 99% of the time with Perkins and the short yardage offense, right?
1: So I believe that, yes.
3: It's a double.
1: Yep.
3: There's two wins in there, which is a really neat way to approach it. We got about a minute and a half, so I'm going to hit up one from the text line at 204-780-6868. Terry also loves that you went for the touchdown versus the field goal. She asks for more of that and wishes you the best of luck this week. Terry, a big fan of the show. I have to filter that on the there's some text you may not be surprised. I have to filter on the fly, yeah. Mike O'Shea. So we will we're going to take a quick commercial break. The news is on the other side. And Tammy and Matt, I just don't want to force you to do it in 60 seconds. So we'll come back to you when we return for the Coach's Show on 680 CJOB.
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0: The Coaches Show brought to you by DeKalb. We're going to be your number one seed. 204-780-6868. Your line to the head coach, Mike O'Shea. Since 2018, 451 third and zeros in the CFL. 11 times a team has not gone for it. You've gone for it every single time, according to my numbers.
1: Well,
0: I love it.
1: Yeah, 0 yards to go. I know that's a stats thing. They just can't put less than one.
0: Yeah.
1: So... that's why when people see a line and they go, well, it was 1 yard. Well, no, it was like two, you know, whatever. So
0: right.
1: It's they can't mark those part yards, but yeah, anything less than one, I would assume we're going to go for it. You know,
0: third.
1: What's our success rate on that? Were we 100%?
0: That's something I could pull up as we take in the next call.
1: No, you don't need to.
0: Third and zero, you guys are in the very high 90% conversion
1: Everybody
0: rate.
1: Should be.
0: Yeah, yeah.
1: 11 out of 400 and something. Everybody is.
0: Everybody's going for it virtually all the time. Tammy is with us on line number one. Tammy, thank you so much for your patience and hanging through the news. You're on with the head coach, Mike O'Shea.
8: Hey, good evening, gentlemen. Coach O'Shea, in your opinion, what would you say your club's offense identity is through 10 games? It seems as though the offense as a whole struggles to take advantage of its strengths. How will your team try to properly establish its identity offensively with only 8 games remaining this season?
0: Tammy, we lost you a little bit at the end there, but that's a great question, Mike.
8: I just got one more comment, and I'll let it go, and then he can answer it. We drove 12 hours to Edmonton to watch the offense play half a football game. Simply unacceptable. Thanks for taking my question. And you know what? We'll see you Friday, and go Blue.
0: Well, thanks, Tammy.
1: I appreciate your support, Tammy. And I know we've disappointed you, but I appreciate that you're still coming and that you drove all that way to see half a game, as you said. The identity, I think it's like we've talked about all the time. Whatever we need to do on any given game is what we're going to do. And obviously it hasn't worked out. We're a 500 football team right now, and we'd like to be better. There are lots of reasons why we're 500. It's not just the offense by any means. Part of our identity, I mean, you know, I know there's been some angst around the run game. I think we're right up there. Brady Oliver is leading the league in rushing, is he not?
0: He'd be leading the league in yards per carry among running backs.
1: He's close. I think he's got to be up there. I mean, so we do run the ball. It's not... But I think offensively your identity has to be. I don't think it can be, oh, we are this or we are that. I think it has to be built around the idea that as the game goes on, we have to be able to adapt and make sure we're trying to do the things that are going to allow us to win. And at any given time, that can change from one quarter to the next.
0: All right, let's go to Matt on line number 5. Matt, thank you so much for your call. You're on with the head coach, Mike O'Shea.
9: Oh, hi. Right before I give my question, though, I'd like to, Matt would like to say hi.
1: How you doing, Matt?
10: Okay. How are you?
9: Well, there you go. And so our Matt's question is, so out of all the games we've had this season, what's been your favorite? And then a follow-up is, what made you like that game in particular? And what about that game would you replicate going forward? And, you know, have you been able to thus far?
1: Ooh, my favorite's going to be the next one, because this last one's, you know, left a bad taste in my mouth and I have to get it out. So, and I have to clear my head of it, hopefully, very shortly, maybe after this show. I don't spend a lot of time thinking about the last one or the favorite one or the best one we've had so far this year. Obviously, it was exciting to come back in Ottawa and win in multiple overtimes in the new format. So that was cool. But I really am a forward thinking, let's get on to the next. And that's going to be my favorite one that week. And why is it going to be my favorite? Because we're going to be better.
0: Very good. Appreciate the call, Matt, and thanks for helping out. Appreciate you being with us at 204-780-6868. We'll go to Glenn on line number one. Glenn, thanks for your call. You're on with the head coach, Mike O'Shea.
3: Yeah, hi, Coach.
1: How's it going, Glenn?
3: Oh, you know, I've been depressed ever since that game that I watched.
1: Get in line.
3: I've been watching the Bombers ever since I was 5 years old. My dad started taking me to football games, and it just seems like there's been so many blown opportunities this year that, I'm a deeply invested fan in the Bombers, and I look around the league, and I look at all these stadiums that are half empty, and their teams are doing better than ours, and you got a full stadium almost every game here in Winnipeg, and you're not producing. Now, I have a question for you. When it gets down to the red zone, who makes the calls? Is it Zach or is it
0: Tommy Condell?
3: Tommy Condell.
1: Yeah, that would be Tommy making the calls for sure. Okay. But every call has a bunch of different answers built into the call that we can get to. So there are.
3: I don't understand why you have a great running back like Oliveira and you're first down on the 7 yard line and you don't give it to Brady twice to at least try and get a touchdown. Like, he's fantastic and you're not utilizing him. And, you know, all these in the red zone, I keep seeing it game after game after game, repeating the same thing. The definition of insanity is repeating the same thing over and over again and expecting a different result. So I'm really frustrated, but that's about all I have to say right now. Anyway, also, I really like to see the defense become less porous. The defensive backfield, the defensive line, I think they're doing good. Linebackers, yes, like the deep backs and that, like, I don't know. Something's wrong. Anyway, I'll listen for your response. Thank you. Bye.
0: Thanks, Glenn.
1: Yeah, I'm sorry you're so upset and disappointed. Now, I'd say this. I don't know that defenses are porous. I think offenses are on a historic pace right now, torrid pace. When it comes to running the ball deep in the red zone or from the 7 yard line or five or three, whatever it is, there's a pretty good chance that they'll be in cover zero and they'll have one more guy than we can block. And if that's the case, a lot of times, not all the time, a lot of times that football can get pulled and thrown anyway. So I think we've been through this in years past. There would be more called runs than actual runs in every game. It just so happens when the defense shows up and does something, the run converts to a pass. So I wouldn't simply look at the number of runs that were made in the game. The number of called runs would be higher than that. So that's the way it works out. Every team has the same, would have the same sort of numbers in terms of they would call X number of run plays, and some of them would change to passes based on how the defense shows up and what they do on that particular call. So we do run the ball, and there is, once again, there's checks on a lot of plays, and if they come in a specific defense like cover zero where they have one more guy than we can block and every gap covered, it's really difficult to run the ball in that situation. They are in a man coverage or zero coverage situation, so there is more space to then throw the ball to a receiver. And that's I would say, very standard across the league with every team in terms of running the ball into zero defense, right?
2: Yeah.
1: Yeah. It's the way it plays out.
2: If I can just add to this, I just pulled up. I don't have this past week's game, but against BC, from their 10-yard line and in, you had four run plays and one pass play. And then, again, the Ottawa game in week 11, two quarterback sneaks and one run play. So that's a lot of running in the last couple of games, in the previous two games from inside their 10-yard line.
1: The other thing about one of those plays inside the tight red is we went fast.
2: Right.
1: You know, we were trying to go fast to catch them off guard and, you know, and had a play call and they've got to get lined up. And you try to prevent them from being able to get into the pressure they want in that situation. So I do tend to agree with the way the games get called. There is a reason, a well thought out reason and a plan to basically everything we do. We have meetings on these. We talk about the situation. We talk about what plays do we want called in what areas, what sequence do we want the plays called? Why do we call them in that sequence? When is this play good? When is this play isn't? You know, there's the call sheet. If I were to, I won't, but if I were to show you DT, I know there's radio, so nobody can see it anyway. If I were to show you a call sheet, the intricacies of it are phenomenal.
2: Mm-hmm.
1: I mean, it is very, very well laid out, and it takes a lot of work to get it to that.
2: Red rocket, study. Right? Spider Y2 banana.
1: Yeah, it's not
2: reversed. Yeah,
1: it's not spinning the wheel in, you know, Vegas vacation.
2: We got about a minute before we go to break. In the game, later in the game, Tony Jones was coming off the field with an injury, and you called a timeout, and I didn't 100% understand, know what was happening there.
1: Yeah, he was walking right off. He wasn't going to take a knee. And, you know, the substitution, I think we were already down another guy. So the substitution and packages had to be sorted out, and we needed more than just an injury, you know, that's what we needed, a timeout. You know, if he's injured, if he's truly injured, go down, fine. If they're not that injured, come off, you know.
2: Right.
1: I don't play that way. I don't, you know, that's not our style. I'll never agree to that. I'm not having guys go down just to buy some time to figure things. You know, that's not, it hurts the integrity of the game. So
2: the old Canadian defensive tackle fakes a hamstring injury game we saw 8-9 years ago.
1: Well, there's already been we'd like that out of our game.
2: Yeah. All right. Yeah. It just, I wasn't able to, all right, we'll take a timeout. And Dietrich was already down at that time. So, yeah
1: there's a lot of shuffling at that point.
2: Yeah. We continue with the head coach on the other side. Keith and Annette, hang out with us. We'll get to you on the other side of this break. It's the Coach's Show on 680 CJOB.
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45: A high of 22 in the forecast today with a humidex of 27. Cloudy skies throughout the day with a 60% chance of showers and a risk of a thunderstorm and a northwest wind at 30 gusting to 50. Then tonight, temperature dropping down to a low of 15 and mainly cloudy with a chance of showers in the evening and a risk of a thunderstorm, which should clear up overnight. Tomorrow, a high of 24 and sunny. And on Thursday, a high of 23 with sunshine.
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0: The Coaches Show is brought to you by the DeKalb 400 Series All-Star Canola Hybrids. 204-780-6868 is where we find Keith on the line. Keith, thanks for hanging out with us. You're on with the head coach, Mike O'Shea.
46: Hey, good evening, Derek and Mike. Coach, I got a question. Seeing as Tommy Condell wants to be a passing quarterback coordinator. Don't we need somebody that's going to utilize our all-star athlete Brady Oliveira to the, like I said 2 weeks ago, nothing's worse than a pissed off Brady, and now he's really pissed. I want to see Brady get the ball more. This is annoying me. Like, he seems to be a passing coordinator, and like I was talking to one of my buddies tonight, and we remembered that last year you were a little upset with yourself that you didn't take control of the ship earlier than you said you should have taken control a lot earlier. How much more of a leash are you giving Tommy Condell?
0: Keith, just one thing, and for folks, Brady leads the league in carries. He leads the league in rushes per game, and he is number two in yards per carry. Mike, I just wanted to throw that in before you answer.
1: Well, I think that those stats right there speak for themselves. He's getting the touches. He's getting the football. The outcomes of the games are not pleasing, and I think that changes people's views of the stats. You know, I think it's easy to say, well, he didn't get the ball when I wanted him to get the ball. You know, I'm not talking about me. I'm talking in general, a comment that I would hear. He's getting a lot of carries. He's getting a lot of touches. Brady would always want more, and he should want more. He's a premier tailback. All these skill position guys want the ball more. They absolutely do. We do need some balance, and we do need to be better overall. Around the entire team, not just the offense. We need to, everybody needs to be better. So.
46: What I saw on Friday was the first half, you guys were distributing the ball between both sides of the ball, and you guys commanded the game. And I saw that in recent years too, same way. But in the last year and the first half of this year, it hasn't I don't think it's been an even distribution of the ball. Like, you know, even if it was just to pass it to Brady, like Brady can make guys miss, like somebody catching a cold in the winter, you know.
0: Keith, he did have 8 catches in the Ottawa game, right?
46: Oh yeah, I like I said, he's a premier athlete. That's why I love having Brady. But I remember he was upset at the end of last year, and you know I remember his statement that he wanted more playing time. You know, and I'm 100% behind Brady. I'm a Brady guy all the way. So, hey, Brady, if you're listening, I'm your number one fan.
0: Brady, well-known, loves 680 CJOB. Thank you, Keith. Appreciate you giving us a call.
1: Yeah, I think some of the ideas that people miss is in other years, in other games with different scores, Brady gets a lot of touches at the end also. So, you know, there might be games where he didn't get a lot of touches, and we win the game, and they look at it and say, yeah, he had 17 carries and 5 of them were at the end of the game. If you lose and he had 17 carries, it's not enough, right? So we try to be balanced. We try to do offensively whatever it's going to take to win a game. Brady's a big part of it. Obviously, by the way the stats are falling, Brady's a very large part of the offense.
0: All right, we got about 2 minutes left. Annette is with us on line number 2. Annette, thanks for hanging out with us. You're on with the head coach, Mike O'Shea.
2: Did one of our players get hurt on Friday?
0: Dietrich Nichols got hurt, and Tony Jones was banged up for a little bit in that game.
2: Uh-huh. And I forgot to wish Brady Oliveira a happy birthday last week.
0: Yeah, that's right. August 15th is Brady. Don't forget Zach's birthday on Thursday.
2: Zach.
0: Yeah, Zach turns something 30-something on Thursday.
2: Well, why Thursday? How are you going to mention it on Friday?
0: Well, we'll retroactively look back at people are wishing me happy birthday the day of the game, and it was the day after my birthday.
2: When was your birthday, Derek?
0: Gosh, what was the 20th? Last Thursday.
2: Oh, happy belated birthday then.
0: Thank you. Well, see, and that's what you can do for Zach on Friday.
2: How about Oliveira, did Nick Dembski play Friday?
0: He did, and he practiced today. He looks really good, Annette.
2: Am I hearing you right, Mike O'Shea?
1: I didn't say anything. Oh. DT's been holding down the fort here.
2: Who is?
1: DT.
2: Why?
1: Because he's good at it.
2: Oh, so are you.
1: I appreciate that.
0: Annette, are you going to the game on Friday?
2: Yeah.
0: I love it. I love it. Come by the tent and say hi to us. Hopefully we're in a break and you and I can have a chit-chat.
2: Why? What did I do wrong?
0: Oh, nothing. I just want to see your smiling face.
2: Oh, okay. I'll try.
0: All right. Thanks, Annette. Appreciate you giving us a call at 204-780-6868. 7:30 kickoff on Friday. The Montreal Alouettes in town. Pregame show at 5:15. Mike Gauthier, the Montreal Alouettes are how big of a challenge? Sorry, I only have about 20 seconds.
1: Yeah, they're a very, very good team. Very well coached. Lots of explosive athletes. They run their systems very well. They're all in on it. You can see the way they play. It's a tough contest.
0: All right.
1: But we appreciate the opportunity.
0: Braden Owosco in the sports show on the other side of the news. 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

0: tariffs would kick in on September 8th. Finance Minister François-Philippe Champagne, Industry Minister Melanie Joly, Jobs Minister Patty Hajdu, and Artificial Intelligence Minister Elvin Solomon are also expected to share details of supports for workers affected by tariffs later today. The U.S. introduced a new round of 50% tariffs on Canadian exports on Saturday, targeting goods worth $28 billion. Carney says Canada will go back to the negotiating table on a trade deal once the United States changes its attitude and stops treating Canada as a subsidiary. Meanwhile, Finance Minister François-Philippe Champagne says at some point, you have to say enough is enough. Champagne spoke to reporters in Montreal yesterday after talks between Canada and the U.S. broke down and 50% tariffs took effect on a host of Canadian goods over the weekend. He says Canadian consumers can make a difference.
1: The biggest power we have, each and every one of us watching at home, is our purchasing power. We can choose when we go to the grocery store or to the hardware store to buy Canadian. Same thing with Canadian companies. That's why I was saying to people, if we have $28 billion of tariffs, let's make sure that our response would be to, substitute these imports with Canadian products.
0: Yesterday, U.S. President Donald Trump also threatened to hike tariffs on all vehicles, auto parts, and steel from Canada to 50% in the new year. He also took aim at Canadian energy flowing through the United States. Economists are warning that a re-escalation in the trade war with the U.S. puts Canada's economic recovery at risk. The University of Calgary's Trevor Toombs says the direct impacts of the tariffs will be felt most acutely in three provinces.
2: 50% on 5% of our exports means the effective tariff rate for Canada's exports overall are going to rise by about 2.5 percentage points. But that increase is twice as large in Ontario and Quebec, and even larger than that for British Columbia.
0: Toombs expects the economic plan won't hit all at once and will instead play out over the coming months. And some post-secondary students say they will struggle to make ends meet this school year because of drastic changes to the Ontario Student Assistance Program.
3: Non-repayable grants through the Ontario Student Assistance Program, or OSAP, now make up a maximum of 25% of student assistance, down from 85%, with the rest offered as loans. The province has also lifted a 7-year tuition freeze, allowing colleges and universities to raise fees by up to 2% annually. University of Toronto graduate student Aiden Jeffers says he expects to work up to 30 hours a week and may have to rely on food banks. Now, the province says the cuts were needed as OSAP costs climbed to $2.7 billion this fiscal year. David Augustine, The Canadian Press, Toronto.
0: This is The Canadian Press. In sports, the Toronto Blue Jays, two games back of the third and final AL wildcard berth, open a 3-game series Tuesday night at Rogers Centre against the red-hot Kansas City Royals. Veteran right-hander Max Scherzer will be on the mound for the Jays, while right-hander Seth Lugo is scheduled to start for the Royals, who have won 8 in a row. Meanwhile, Canada will be aiming to prolong its stay at the Little League World Series when it plays South Korea in a must-win game Tuesday night in South Williamsport, Pennsylvania. The Vancouver-based team, which plays in the Little Mountain Little League in BC, defeated Panama 3-2 in an extra inning Monday night, 2 days after blanking Australia 4-0. And the injury-depleted Toronto Tempo, who visit the Seattle Storm on Wednesday, have found some short-term relief. The club signed 5'7" guard Keanu Williams to a 7-day extreme hardship contract as granted by the WNBA. From the Canadian Press, I'm Naira Ahmed.
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5: Coming up on The Last Show today. NASA just blasted some boring Martian rock with a laser and found the stuff that rubies are made of. Halfway through the hour, we're talking about Perseverance rover's wildly unexpected gemstone find and the bizarre geology that might have cooked up rubies on the red planet. Then after that, have you noticed price gouging has gone high tech? Algorithms can now figure out how badly you need to buy something and how much you'll tolerate paying for it. So how and why do large retailers get away with this? We'll tell you towards the end of the hour. All right, let's dive into the show. I don't want to close my eyes. I don't want to fall asleep because I'd miss you, babe. And I don't want to miss a thing. Look, Hollywood has spent decades blowing up

0: asteroids with nuclear bombs. But now scientists have run a more serious version of an experiment on how to do this. And Hollywood maybe accidentally got part of that idea right. The physics behind blowing up asteroids with nukes and whether that might save us someday if an asteroid comes hurling at Earth. That's what we're going to discuss here with Professor of Astrophysics, Jesse Rogerson, who's at York University. Jesse, welcome to the show.
1: Thank you for having me. Let's talk asteroids. Let's talk Bruce Willis drilling into asteroids.
0: Which definitely happened because Armageddon is a documentary. Yes. It's a real movie.
1: The one thing I'll say is, okay, there's no question that Armageddon was slash is an entertaining movie. But the act of landing on an asteroid is next to impossible. So let's, even if you take a relatively large one, like a few kilometers in size, like the actual amount of gravity that an object that big has is small. So if you like were trying to touch down on it and you actually soft land on it, even just a slight push will get you off of it. So like walking around on an asteroid is impossible. Or at least a small asteroid. Like what they do in the movie, I don't know if you remember this. In the movie, they have like a reason, they have like these retro thing. Oh, what do they call them? Like retro rockets that they had to like turn on and like kept them stuck to the surface. Do you remember
0: that? Oh, it sort of like pressed them down. It sort of faked gravity by having a rocket on their shoulders. I don't remember that, but I believe that it happened.
1: Yeah. So all the stuff that they do in that movie is crazy. But it's an entertaining movie. But it grapples with the problem that there's things in our solar system floating around, asteroids and comets, some of which are very difficult to see. Like asteroids can be very dark, non-reflective objects moving slowly relative to us at some times. So it can be difficult to find them. And so we are grappling with this problem that the eventual issue is we might get hit by something big. And what do we do about that? Can we actually move them? Can we change their trajectory?
0: What do we do about that? We have the dinosaurs on the line to tell us what to do about that. Oh, wait, we don't have them on the line because they died.
1: So one thing is to remember the size. If it's like 10 kilometers or bigger, if the object is 10 kilometers in size or bigger, that's like planet killer status, meaning like mass extinction.
0: Go to church,
1: level.
0: Go to synagogue, go to mosque. That's the best way to handle that one.
1: Depends on how early
0: you find it. With whoever you want to make peace with because 10 kilometers, we're done.
1: Yeah, well, but you're right, if it hits us. But if you get to it early enough, then maybe you can like nudge it off course or something. But what this study was all about was what can we do about city killers? So the city killer class, there's no official classes here, but one that's like 100 meters in size isn't going to destroy the planet, but it would significantly level an entire metropolitan area. So if we knew that there was one about 100 meters in size coming at us, could we move it? There's a variety of different things to try. And in this, they simulated what would happen if you detonated a nuclear weapon, a 1 megaton nuclear weapon detonated varying levels from the surface. So not on the surface. They didn't drill into it with the simulations. They just put it near it, like 5 meters above the surface, 10 meters above the surface, things like that. And what would happen? What ends up happening is when you explode it, it can't push on it because there's nothing to push through space. Like there's no air, there's no like shockwave or anything like that. But it creates a lot of X-rays. The X-rays will irradiate the surface of the asteroid and turn it, make it vaporize. And when you vaporize, it creates a little push, turns it into like a little rocket and it pushes itself and you can create a change in velocity and nudge it off course. And they were simulating with a bunch of different things, like how far you are off the surface, how much of the surface was irradiated by X-rays, what the chemical composition of the X-ray of the object was, does it fracture or not? And they found that there are various scenarios where you can create some pretty significant nudges with X-rays from a nuclear weapon explosion, leading to some viability here.
0: If you worked at like NASA or whatever organization did this, your official title could be Asteroid Nudger. It's a pretty cool title. So essentially, there is a good chance in the near future we'll have the tech to like put a city killer off course. I'm not talking 5 years, but I'm talking maybe like 250 years.
1: Maybe. I honestly don't think nuclear weapons is the way to go. But they prove that mathematically, you can ablate the surface, make it hot, and have it vaporize and push. One thing though is that they didn't check anything to do with fracturing. So they could do this and then the thing could like fracture into a bunch of dangerous pieces that will hit us anyway. And they couldn't get into that. One of the coolest parts about this story is that they did this simulation covered 145 milliseconds of the actual explosion. And that simulation took 60 days to run. So yeah. Keeping up with like all of the moving pieces is difficult in simulations.
0: And we turn one city killer into like 40 village killers. Like that's not.
1: Right. Are we doing any better?
0: No, we do, especially if the city killer was going to hit the middle of the ocean.
1: It's the trolley problem, isn't it?
0: It is the trolley problem. Let's go to our next story because sugary drinks already have a pretty terrible resume, but there's a new large study that associates drinking one or more sugary drinks each day with higher rates of stomach cancer. And that's alarming, but before we decide that juice and soda are the enemy, we got to get into the weeds with this one because this is one of the deep things with science, correlation versus causation. But first, let's walk through the study.
1: Okay, so there's a group of scientists were relying on participants of two large studies, the Nurses' Health Study and the Health Professional Follow-Up Study. This is 112,000 participants, so a lot of people. They were questioned every 2 years between 1986 and 2022. And so all those people for a very, very long, long time, 112,000 people had documented cases of 278 gastric cancers. So 112,000 people, 278 of them got stomach cancer. And they were questioned on a large amount of things like what do they eat, what's their lifestyle like, what kind of medical histories do they have, what kind of other diseases do they have, et cetera, et cetera. And they found that one, like you said, one sugary beverage per day or more leads to an incidence of 2.4 times more stomach cancers. And it was actually slightly higher in women, 3 times higher chance in women and 2 times higher chance in men. Now, what the researchers say is that this is the first time that a clear correlation is made. More sugary drinks means more cancer in your stomach. Full stop. Okay.
0: However, you might say like, oh, yellow fingers causes lung cancer, when in reality it's the smoking right. that causes it. So like people who drink more sugary drinks may be more likely to eat and do other things that could put them at risk is the thing to really take note of here, right?
1: Exactly. That's the big underlying questions of like, what's actually the cause? Is it the sugary drinks or is it the entire thing? And so they point out, the researchers say exactly what you just said, we haven't made the causal link here, but we have the clear correlation. And people should still take it, importantly, like if you're drinking a lot of sugar, don't do it. It's related to a bunch of other problems like obesity, diabetes, heart disease, et cetera. You could go on. But now the next step is like, okay, we have the correlation. Let's try and investigate some of the causes. Some could be weight gain. Some could be insulin resistance. Some could be steroid and hormone issues. There's a whole host of mechanisms that could be causing cancer that need to be looked into.
0: However, from this study, it wouldn't hurt to cut down on sugary drinks. And we already know stuff like that isn't great for you. Maybe don't drink 15 Coca-Colas a day. That's all I'm saying. Unless Coca-Cola is a sponsor of this show, in which case, please drink it. It's delicious. What were you going to say?
1: But what they didn't look into? Artificial sweeteners. In fact, they found no connection between artificial sweeteners and cancer. But interesting.
0: All right, when we come back from the break, we survived the Ice Age with clothing, shelter, and fire, and apparently some possible DNA upgrades. A look at ancient human DNA shows that certain populations evolved ways of burning energy to keep them warm. What were they? Are they around today? We'll find out more with Jesse Rogerson in a moment.
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16: Cloudy in the forecast today with a 60% chance of showers and a risk of a thunderstorm. A northwest wind at 30 gusting to 50, a high of 22 and a humidex of 27. Then tonight, mainly cloudy with a chance of showers in the evening and a risk of a thunderstorm. That should clear up overnight and a low of 15. Tomorrow, sunny, a high of 24, and on Thursday, also sunny with a high of 23.
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0: I'm looking for some hot stuff, baby, this evening. I need some hot stuff, baby, tonight. That's Donna Summer, who probably doesn't know anything about this next story. Look, long before central heating in your cozy home, ancient humans may have evolved something considerably more impressive, genetic changes that helped their bodies generate heat without shivering. Essentially, their metabolism was turned into an Ice Age survival tool. This was found in ancient DNA in Japan. I'm here with Jesse Rogerson, a professor at York University, to tell you about some fascinating news de la science. How's my French, Jesse?
1: Perfect. That was exactly the pronunciation. Amazing.
0: Very good. I'm always fascinated about, like, human adaptations, like people who live in high elevations,
1: yeah,
0: who, like, can breathe in thinner oxygen and they've evolved to do it. Or people who, you know, I don't know, the little things, like they're taller because they had to hunt better and grab from trees for 10,000 years. It's fascinating stuff. Tell me about this potential adaptation.
1: This is about the cold. Do you shiver a lot? Are you a cold? Do you like the cold? Not, how do you feel about that?
0: In the summer, I like being freezing. In the winter, I like being boiling hot. Whatever it is outside, I want the inside to be uncomfortable in the opposite direction. Do I shiver? I mean, I have. I've spent like nights camping where it's like 0 degrees and I'm just in a sleeping bag and I'm shuddering. But no, I don't shiver like any more than the average person.
1: Well, so this is like that kind of thing, that response, the shivering to generate heat is encoded in our genes. That's an example of a gene that activates and works to help us deal with various temperatures. And all humans share it. Everybody shivers in some amount. So there's all these little things in our genome that can help us adapt to things like the cold. And so this was a group out of Tokyo that was interested in ancient Japanese people, the Jomon people, this is from like 16,000 BCE to like 3000 BCE. So this is ancient. This is a long time ago in Japan. And looking at this group of people that migrated from the mainland, Eastern Asia, Eastern Eurasia, and ended up in the Japanese archipelago and isolated. And that's important. The isolation is important. During times of colder temperatures, and they move further north into colder areas in times of like ice age and stuff like that. And what they did is they looked at these isolated Jomon people. They had the remains of 25 that they themselves in the research sequenced the genomes of, and then took 17 previously ones. So this is like a bunch, like tens of Jomon people from like 5,000 years ago or more. And they pieced together their genomes. Now, admittedly, the genomes from thousands of years ago are partial. So they had to like do a statistical analysis and sort of fill in the gaps with like present day people, which reminded me of Jurassic Park a little bit. But anyway,
0: yeah,
1: putting the frog DNA in. Anyway, they took those genomes from the ancient people and compared them to other cultures around, like mainland Japan, as well as like the cultures and from like China and from Korea and others. And they found some clear statistical significance on a few different variations of the genome that match well to the cold, like shivering. They didn't shiver as much. The ancient people in the colder areas had a better adaptation where they didn't devolve into a shivering mess when it got cold. So that's one variation that's clear. Another one was that they actually had an increased ability to metabolize fats compared to other people. Now, what that means is that they didn't store fat. And you'd think, oh, wait, if you're not storing fat, doesn't that mean that you're going to stay cold? Isn't fat meant to keep you warm?
0: Well, isn't the metabolizing of it how they generate heat?
1: Exactly. So they were more readily able to take the fats that they're eating and burn them to stay warm.
0: And they found genetic similarities to that particular, I don't know, adaptation with Greenlandic Inuit people who are also folks for many generations, many thousands of years, lived in the cold. These two populations were completely isolated, similar metabolic adaptations. That's kind of fascinating that the two groups, two populations of one species can have minor adaptations completely in isolation because their environment is the same.
1: Convergent evolution, right? This is exactly as you just described, exactly the definition of convergent evolution, where they've done similar things. They had similar diets, high fat, high protein diets, cold areas, isolation. They generated the same things. And what I love about this is it's clear, like if this was only 10,000 years, 15,000 years of time, but imagine you took 1 million years on a species or 1 billion years on a species, the type of evolution that's going to happen. It's just it's clear demonstration that evolution occurs over short and long periods of time.
0: All right, we proved it. Evolution works. Look at that. Take that, creationists. Let's go to a next story. This one's weird and wild, and it deals – is an avocado even a fruit? I don't even know. Is it a vegetable?
1: God,
0: is it a nut?
1: That's a good question.
0: Is it an animal?
1: I don't know.
0: Is it a bean? Is it a berry? What is it? Nobody knows, not even scientists. But they're kind of like biologically complicated, and it turns out their sex lives are biologically complicated too. Their flowers flip between being male and female, not over like months or years, but on a daily schedule.
1: Yeah.
0: So what is going on with these nuts, fruits, plants, animals, space creatures, whatever they are, mush pockets?
1: Now, they are Do you like avocados? I love avocados. They're so good.
0: I think they're okay. I think they're overrated. And I know that's fighting words. And my partner, Miranda, she's from California, where they're taught that avocados are some sort of deity. I'm just like, it's good. It's kind of flavorless mush. I mean, I guess it's okay. They're not bad, but I don't understand why people spend $85 on avocado toast.
1: Yeah, that's
0: I'll never understood that.
1: Now, they don't switch between male and female. They're functionally male or functionally female at different times of the day. So here you have a type A trees, and what they do is they have female flowers and male flowers, but you don't want them to cross-pollinate because that leads to less genetic mixing, right? You want them to mix
0: with
1: from
0: yourself.
1: Other trees. Right, exactly. Yes, exactly. So at the A type trees, what they do is they open their female flowers in the morning and close and have their male flowers closed, but then they switch that in the afternoon. So the females close and the males open. But then there's the B type trees that do the opposite. And so if you have an A tree next to a B tree, then they can pollinate each other because the males and females are oppositely timed.
0: But isn't A just then male arbitrarily? Like, isn't A one kind of gender, even though like internally it's flipping between male and female, these flowers?
1: It would be both. I mean, it has both.
0: But forget about gender. It's like rather than mating with a man or a woman because I'm the opposite, it's like, no, I'm an A. I want to mate with you, the B. And if it's the same idea, like there's two types.
1: Yeah. So this is known. This is not the hard part of the story. Everybody knows that they do this. The real question is like, what's
0: no, they don't. I didn't know that until you told me. And I don't think any of our listeners did. Everyone knows that avocados are both genders in their flowers. Okay, keep going.
1: The scientists did. But the purpose of this study was to figure out exactly what's happening on a genetic level that's causing the flipping and the timed variation. So what they did is they mapped the genomes of avocado trees. I said avocado, not avocado, of avocado trees in a...
0: Let's call the whole thing off, potato, potato, please.
1: So they did that, but they also compared it with a very intense observational campaign where, like, to the hour, maybe even to the minute, researchers were sitting there watching the flowers change, open and close on the tops and bottoms of the trees or whatever. And they put this observational work together along with their genetic mapping and nailed down this one specific gene, the ADMYB gene that is oscillating like a clock back and forth between these flowering behaviors. So they know exactly what's happening. Now, here's why this is important. When you plant your avocado trees, you don't know if it's an A tree or a B tree, but it takes like 10 years for it to get to the flowering point.
0: Ah, so for farmers, they want to have like a 50-50 mix.
1: That's a great question. The researchers say 90-10. So 90 of the A, 10% of the B. And apparently another thing I didn't know, David, is that nobody wants to eat the B-type avocados. A-type avocados are apparently the ones we all love. Who knew?
0: Huh. Yeah. Well, that is strange. But yeah, no, I see 50-50, 90-10, whatever it is. Farmers want to get a specific mix.
1: Exactly.
0: They don't know how to do that. This genetic mapping may mean more cheaper and delicious and more readily available avocados for
1: exactly.
0: you. Maybe. Who knows?
1: More effective farming.
0: All right. You won't believe what researchers found on Mars when they smashed open a rock. Was it rubies? Yeah, it was rubies. We'll tell you about these amazing Martian rubies in a moment. I should have been more should have been more on edge there. Should have kept it from you, but it's a really cool story. We'll be back in a moment.
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0: Friends, you shall drip rubies. You'll soon drip precious rubies. That's from Sweeney Todd. It's a song. Okay, NASA's Perseverance rover has a laser that it's been firing at rocks because those rocks are jerks on Mars. And it's been looking at some fairly boring stuff, but it's found something that nobody has expected. It's not quite rubies. It's like a mineral that helps form rubies, but let's just call it rubies. Rubies on Mars. Think about getting your wife or husband an engagement ring with Martian rubies for your next engagement. Jesse Rogerson is here. He wants to say something badly. He's a professor at York University. It's science news. Jesse, what do you want to say?
1: It is never – I've lost it. You've talked for too long. You said something
0: I said the laser was boring. I said the rubies.
1: How is it – there's nothing boring about flying a spaceship to Mars, landing it, and shooting lasers at rocks. That's cool. That's always going to be cool, even if the rocks are regular rocks.
0: You nailed it. They're regular rocks, you know? Like, if I was in the backyard shooting a laser at rocks, you'd be like, wow, you've got a laser. Wow,
1: cool.
0: The rock's exploding. But when the rock broke, it's okay. It's just two rocks. I mean, it's nothing too exciting about two rocks. It's just one more rock than the previous rock. I mean, unless something amazing is in there, which is what happened. Fine.
1: Do you know how long it takes to make a regular rock? The millions of years of deposition, heat, and pressure. Okay, I'm getting. Okay.
0: Right. Rocks are cool. Fine. It's cool. I take it back. I take it all back.
1: Good.
0: Martian lasering of rocks is the coolest thing in the world. Miles Davis is lame. I'm trying to think. I don't know why I picked Miles Davis. I guess he has an album called, The Birth of Cool or something. Anyway, okay. Let's talk this story. This Martian rover, the little rover that could, shooting lasers at rocks, boom, it opens up. Boom, it's, what is it?
1: Corundum. This is the mineral that was found. So this is in Jezero Crater. This is the most recent major rover on the surface of Mars. Perseverance, as you said, and they found corundum. This is the first time that this mineral has been found on Mars. And we've been studying Mars for a very long time. We've had rovers and landers and stuff since the 70s. So like we've been walking around, not walking, we've been rolling around trying to learn about the rocks of Mars. This is the first time this one was found. And it's the one that forms rubies. Usually, it also has a bit of chromium in it. Chromium-laced corundum is the name of the mineral. And
0: that sounds like something you could get 10 years in prison if you buy from a drug dealer. Corundium-laced chromium. What did you say?
1: Chromium-laced corundum.
0: Yeah. Yes. No, you can't buy that. Don't buy that, kids. That's an illegal substance.
1: Yes, it'll
0: illegal. Mess you up.
1: That's what gives it the red flavor, the ruby hue. But it's not like there's a bunch of rubies laying around on the surface of Mars. It's just that this mineral is there, the ones that can form rubies or if you had the right conditions would make those bright ones. Now, the question is not that the rock itself or the mineral itself is weird. It's just that the conditions you need to make rubies, corundum, are a bit odd. So in order to get that corundum, you need to have something that's enriched in aluminum. So you need a lot of aluminum, but you need very little silicon in the area. Now, the reason that's crazy, and you also need high temperatures, but Mars can do that with volcanoes in the past. The silicon is the hard part because silicates are basically all rocks. Most rocks that you walk around and grab on the ground or on Mars or Mercury or whatever, silicate rocks are mixes of silicates and oxygens, SiO2, SiO3 or something like that. There's silicates everywhere, right? And when you have aluminum mixed with silicates, then the silicates sort of like bond with it and make feldspar, common feldspar. The boring rocks that you suggested we talk about at the beginning.
0: The rock where if you split it in half, you just get two boring rocks.
1: You just get two boring rocks.
0: Does this mean the surface of Mars might have been different than we think it could have been? Or like, what does it imply? This rock that formed in conditions that are not currently observable. What do scientists think when they see something like that?
1: Well, so what they need in order to make ruby type things on Earth or on Mars, you need to find a situation where you have lots of aluminum in the material, but less silicates. And that is possible. It's just, this is not something that we would have thought would have been happening in the Jezero crater area that exists where the rover is on Mars. Mm. So
0: I have a theory. Maybe ancient Martians really liked soda. And you know, soda comes in aluminum cans and they use that crater as a dumpster. And then,
1: perfect.
0: You know, many years later, 20 years later, when we arrived, it had already formed those rocks. What do you
1: there
0: think?
1: You
0: it's a great explanation.
1: Well, it needs to be tested, but a hypothesis nonetheless. Good job. Yes.
0: Is that what you tell your students when they say wild things?
1: Yeah, or maybe I should say that's speculation officially. But anyway, they also found these in float rocks. A float rock is a rock that's not like part of a major rock outcrop. It's like a boulder rolling around the surface, suggesting it may have been transported there, like through an impact or
0: storm
1: something like that.
0: Storm or whatever.
1: Yeah. Saying. So they don't really know the actual origin location of the mineral. But if it was Jezero Crater where it formed, which is a good chance because that's where it is right now, it could have been during the impact that created Jezero Crater that made the conditions possible for rubies. Interesting story. It adds a little piece to sort of the geological record of what's going on Mars.
0: And it gets jewelers very excited for the future. This is such a wild story, this last one. I'm always worried I'm forgetting things. And then I look at an old photograph of like me when I was a kid with my friends. And I'm like, oh, that's Scooter. That's Jessica. I haven't thought about them for 30 years. But if I was just sitting in bed and you asked me to, I don't know why we're in bed in this scenario. If we're in my bed, Jesse,
1: my
0: and you asked me to, yes. If we're in my bed and you asked me to try to remember my childhood, I'm not going to remember Scooter and Jessica, you know? So I'm wondering, is there like some version of memory in my mind and in your mind and in everyone's mind that's like half there or somehow like fractured?
1: This is our memories of apparently all animals are really tough to nail down. They're based on so many things. They're based on environmental factors. What we actually remember in our brains and how our brain makes a memory we're still working on it. So this story was all about fruit flies and mapping how fruit flies make memories. So here's the experiment they ran. They put fruit flies in a chamber and they taught them to be scared of a specific smell. So they'd have a smell there. And then whenever the smell was shown or given to the fruit flies, they would give them a light electrical zap. And so pretty quickly, the fruit flies are like, oh, don't, that smell means bad. and they'd remember it. And you could like take them out of the chamber and then put them back in the chamber an hour later and give them the smell, and they would react as if they're about to be shocked. They remembered it. Okay, that's the first part. The next step is that after about 24 to 48 hours, they seem to have forgotten it. So you could take them out of the chamber for 24 hours, put them back, give them the smell that would harm them, and they wouldn't react. So they lose the memory. And so the researchers interpret this to mean they've forgotten. Then what they started doing is wondering how they could recall this memory, if the memory exists at all. They've officially forgotten it in terms of like a guiding principle on like how they manage their behavior. But is it in there in other ways? And so what they found is that if they were able to recreate the chamber, the lighting scenarios, the texture of the chamber, in the exact way as close resembling the original experiment as possible, and then give them the smell, then they would sometimes recognize this, build and as the researchers say, build the memory back and react as if they're about to get shocked, meaning they remember. So here's the overlying idea. The researchers think that when the memories are being encoded into our brains, it's actually being encoded twice, once for like guiding how you behave, but then also elsewhere in your brain is they call it a silent memory. And when you're no longer exposed to the stimuli, your guiding one sort of fades, but the other one is hidden in your brain somewhere. And if you use the right triggers, you can use it to reconstruct the memory. But you can also reconstruct the memory incorrectly. They also played with that. They gave a wrong smell, a smell that was not the one that would hurt them, but they recreated everything else about the memory the same, like the texture and the lighting, and they started reacting as if they're about to get shocked. So they could like manipulate how the fruit flies remembered the scenario after the original memory was lost.
3: Wild. Well, I remember the last 30 minutes with you, Jesse, as an excellent informative interview. And there's no way that researchers zapping me could change that. Side note, is anyone advocating for the fruit flies? Because they're not treating them very well.
1: I thought the exact same thing when I was reading that, yeah.
3: Well, Jesse Rogerson is a professor of astrophysics at York University. Jesse, it's always a joy having you here. Thanks for sharing these stories with me.
1: Good to be here, yes, thanks.
3: Coming up after the break, how price gouging has gone high tech. Algorithms can now track demand urgency and figure out what you might personally pay for something and charge you it.
33: 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That's 1-888-505-6644. 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
14: A high of 22 in the forecast today with a humidex of 27. Cloudy skies throughout the day with a 60% chance of showers and a risk of a thunderstorm and a northwest wind at 30 gusting to 50. Then tonight, temperature dropping down to a low of 15 and mainly cloudy with a chance of showers in the evening and a risk of a thunderstorm, which should clear up overnight. Tomorrow, a high of 24 and sunny. And on Thursday, a high of 23 with sunshine.
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0: The price you used to pay for something was a sticker on a product. Now, increasingly, it can be something an algorithm calculates after learning who you are, what you want in real time. And maybe also knowing how badly you want that pricing. I'm here with Lindsay Owen, the author of Gouged, a book that goes into this. And she's also the president of the Groundwork Collaborative. Lindsay, welcome to the show.
15: Thanks so much for having me.
0: Okay. Dynamic pricing, sucker pricing, whatever you want to call it, algorithmic pricing. What's happening to the idea that an item, let's say a roll of toilet paper, has a fixed price?
15: Yeah, pricing has really gone high tech. You know, in some ways, the fair price, the posted price is actually a relatively modern invention. You know, for thousands of years, we haggled in markets and, you know, you negotiated the price and the seller might have looked you up and down, saw that you had some nice shoes on and decided to charge you a little more. Or maybe you knew a little bit of dirt about the seller and so you were in a stronger position and you got charged a little less. But about 150 years ago, we moved to the price tag, and there are varying sort of stories about how that happened. In my book, I talk about the Quakers and, you know, how frustrated they were with this idea that different people were being charged different prices. They felt like all men were equal under God. Everyone should pay the same amount. They got rid of haggling, started charging fixed prices. In Philadelphia, Pennsylvania, John Wanamaker is credited with putting the price tag in his department store. He was a religious man and was supposedly influenced by the Quakers, but he was also a businessman, and haggling is really time and labor intensive. And so it was much easier, you know, to ring up everyone's goods and get them out of the store, you know, with a nice full basket with the price tag, right? And for, you know, nearly 150 years, we've all been accustomed to that. It's transparent. It's predictable. It means that you and I pay the same amount if we go to the store at the same time. But today, I think, you know, big tech is really changing how pricing works. And in particular, the kind of old cost-plus model that you figured out how much it costs to make an item, stuck a bit of additional margin on top so that you had a profit, and let it be, is gone. And today we see a version exactly like you describe of pricing that tries to carefully calibrate the maximum you're willing to pay for every single item in your cart and extract all of the consumer surplus possible for every single item in your cart. So this is a really big shift. And of course, it's made possible by a few things. One, new technologies that follow you around and help estimate your willingness to pay. Do you need it now? Are you a frantic mom in the middle of the night ordering a thermometer because your kid's sick and willing to pay top dollar? You know, companies are able to track a lot of information about us. But also, this is really a story of e-commerce. If you and I are standing in line at the grocery store together and being charged a different amount for the same item, we'd sort of look at each other and look at the cashier and be like, what's going on here? But in e-commerce, we're isolated. I have no idea how much you're being charged. You have no idea how much I'm being charged. And so it's sort of a new frontier for price gouging, in my view.
0: There's a lot there. There's so much there. Like, should companies be allowed to know these things about us? Should they be allowed to know that the mom is frantic about the thermometer because of maybe her Google searches and Google somehow linked with the seller? I'm not saying that happens, but should they be allowed to spy on us? And also, rewinding to what you said, there's something fundamentally different about this than how it might have functioned 1,000 years ago at the bazaar while I'm haggling over a sack of flour. I get to haggle. I get to face the other party. I can't haggle with Amazon. Amazon can just decide what it thinks I'll pay and use its kind of monopoly and two-day or one-day shipping and convenience and the fact that I'm a Prime member and all that to kind of gouge me in kind of a unique way. It's not the bazaar anymore. It's maybe, to me, much worse. Is that your read on it?
15: Absolutely. I mean, you also point to another difference between haggling in the bazaar and the marketplace that we find ourselves in today. And that's that one of the tried and true tactics of the haggler is to walk away, or at least to feign walking away, right? And that presupposes that you have the ability to go get the item elsewhere. You know, it is really it's really difficult to overcharge or gouge someone when they can walk across the street and get the item at a lower price. And so I think, you know, one of the things that's facilitated this reinvention of the ripoff is the corporate consolidation in our economy today. We often have very few options in a host of sectors in the economy for shopping, very little ability to vote with our wallet.
0: Now, just how good are these systems, are these companies, are these websites, are these maybe in the future cameras in the department store with a little screen underneath the toilet paper updating as I walk by? How good are they at surveilling us, knowing what we'll pay, and how good do you think they're going to get in the near future?
15: Yeah. So they're great at tracking us, like absolutely fantastic. And they're able to track almost everything you could imagine. So you know, when you log in to buy something in the app, obviously the company is collecting a detailed purchase history. We know from research at the Federal Trade Commission that some companies are looking at how long you hover over something with your mouse, even if you never click on it or never buy it. We have seen in looking at patent applications for companies like Walmart and DoorDash that they're creating these really sophisticated consumer intelligence scores or agitation indexes based on things like their estimate of how hungry we are, how quickly we scroll through the menu, things like that. Obviously, our geography, where we log in from, proxies for our income and demographic information. And increasingly, we actually hand over a lot of data ourselves because we talk to these companies. We use their enterprise chatbots. We go and tell Sparky in the Walmart app what we're looking for, or we go into Gemini or Claude or ChatGPT and explain, you know, what we need, right? And as agentic AI becomes a bigger part of the shopping experience and becomes a bigger part of commerce, and it's estimated to be a $5 trillion book of business by 2030, that type of information that you're sharing is really a goldmine in helping companies determine your price point, right? And how much you needed, how urgent the purchase is, how price sensitive you are, all of that. And so we're handing over a lot of information, but I actually think this is just the beginning of what companies are going to be able to pull together.
3: I have a background in tech. I used to be a software engineer. I know what a dark pattern is in kind of software and system design. But for someone who doesn't, what is it? And what are some of the dark patterns in these e-commerce websites, these massive retailers? What are some of the dark patterns that they're using today that would surprise people?
15: Yeah, I think of dark patterns as these sort of user interface manipulations and design techniques that sort of bait you into making purchases or clicking on things that you might not otherwise click on. And the research shows that they really work, right? Randomized control trials with and without dark patterns, like the dark patterns really lure you in. Good examples of dark patterns. One that I always like is, you know, you're trying to cancel a membership or something. And
3: they just don't let you, or the button's gray that says cancel and it makes it look like the button's disabled when it's not.
15: Yeah, impossible to find the little cancel button. But they also use this trick through dark patterns, something called confer shaming, where, you know, it says something like, are you sure you want to, should you continue with your gym membership or should you cancel your gym membership and undermine your health or something like that, you know, like something to make you sort of think twice about whether or not you want to go, you know, go in that direction.
3: Well, I'm here with Lindsay Owens, the author of Gouge, The End of a Fair Price and What That Means for Your Wallet. She's the president of the Groundwork Collective. When we come back, we'll talk more about how not only are these companies watching you, but they're watching each other to try to set a price to sort of, in some sense, collude. We'll be back with Lindsay in a moment.
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12: From the National Newsroom of the Canadian Press, I'm Naira Ahmed. We will soon know more about how Canada is hitting back against the United States in the trade war. Details of Canada's retaliatory

0: would wipe out jobs in the city. But he says he hopes sensible heads will prevail before then.
1: This war by Donald Trump on Canada, its largest trading partner, will prove to be massively unsuccessful for the United States. But there will be casualties along the way if this goes on for any lengthy period of time.
0: Trump's latest threat was posted on social media to hike tariffs on all vehicles, auto parts, and steel from Canada to 50% on January 1st. The new threatened tariffs, which have not been enacted in any official order, would come well after the U.S. midterm elections in November, in which Trump and the Republicans are at risk of losing control of both the House of Representatives and the Senate. Montreal's municipal council has adopted a motion of solidarity with Palestinian people, although it was watered down due to amendments. The motion was introduced by the official opposition and called on Montreal to recognize and denounce what it describes as an apartheid regime in Palestine and a genocide being perpetrated. It also called on the city to suspend institutional ties with the current Israeli government, its institutions, and municipalities. Minutes before the council adopted the motion, the party in power proposed its amendments, which add focus on diversity and inclusion in Montreal and removes most claims of genocide, as well as the calls to cut ties with Israel. Also in Montreal, a traffic controller is in life-threatening condition after being reportedly struck by a plane last night. Local police say that's when the aircraft was backing up on a runway at Montreal's International Airport, and emergency services were called to the scene at around 7:30 p.m. Eastern. Officers and crime scene investigators remain on site to determine the cause of the accident. And in British Columbia, around 180 wildfires are raging in the province as the BC Wildfire Service is warning of a return to hot, dry, and windy conditions this week. This is the Canadian Press. In sports, the Toronto Blue Jays, two games back of the third and final AL wildcard berth, open a three-game series tonight at Rogers Centre against the red-hot Kansas City Royals. Veteran right-hander Max Scherzer will be on the mound for the Jays, while right-hander Seth Lugo is scheduled to start for the Royals, who have won eight in a row. Meanwhile, Canada will be aiming to prolong its stay at the Little League World Series tonight when it plays South Korea in a must-win game in South Williamsport, Pennsylvania. The Vancouver-based team, which plays in the Little Mountain Little League in BC, defeated Panama 3-2 in an extra inning last night, 2 days after blanking Australia 4-0. And the injury-depleted Toronto Tempo, who visit the Seattle Storm on Wednesday, have found some short-term relief. The club signed 5'7" guard Keanu Williams to a 7-day extreme hardship contract as granted by the WNBA. From the Canadian Press, I'm Naira Ahmed.
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3: I'm here with someone who calls her book a true crime story, but the perpetrator is not an individual, it's a pricing algorithm. So let's investigate this crime scene that involves rent, fees, corporate concentration, and the disappearance of a fair price. What are we all talking about? Well, let's get into it. I'm here with Lindsay Owen, the author of Gouged and the president of the Groundwork Collaborative. Lindsay, welcome back to the show.
4: Thanks for having me.
3: So we're talking about how big companies collude to do something that they call dynamic pricing or personal pricing. I love how those words are kind of positive rather than surveillance pricing, to basically charge us online using, I don't know, major retailers, a price that they think we'll pay versus what's fair and versus what everyone else is paying. I want to talk about how these companies collude to set these prices. I think airline pricing is one that we all kind of intuitively understand. Why do all airline fares go up at the same time? How do they know to do that? They're not just analyzing you, they're analyzing each other, right?
4: Yeah, absolutely. Companies for a long time have gotten pretty good at tracking competitor data. This is a lot easier than it used to be, where you would have to send someone to your competitor with a clipboard to sort of monitor all the different prices that they were charging and come back and compare to your own. Now, of course, quite easy to scrape the pricing of a competitor. There's a whole host of pricing advisors and pricing consultants that'll build technologies to do this for you. So yes, companies monitoring peer pricing is really standard practice these days.
3: I, at the commercial break, it's a little boring, but I was talking to you about microphones. You know, we're both performers. We use

0: microphones. And like, why is it that on Amazon, the microphone is like $137.29 one day, $138.14 one day. But then if I go to Best Buy, it's exactly the same price. What is going on? This feels like it should be illegal. This feels like price fixing. This feels like it's antitrust or anti-competitive. I'm not a lawyer, but what do you make of it when you see something like that?
1: Yeah, in the book, I talk a lot about the new technologies that have enabled gouging. But the truth is, there's a lot of plain old-fashioned gouging still happening in the economy. You know, price fixing is a great example. There was just a case out of California where the attorney general uncovered an enormous alleged price-fixing ring between Amazon and major competitors, including Walmart and Levi's, where the companies are just emailing each other, being like, hey, what's going on with you charging this lower price on the website? And of course, the sort of coordination that happens, the alignment that happens, results in everyone rising to the higher price, not everyone coming down to the competitor's lower price, right? But in the book, I also talk about the ways in which algorithms have helped expand the universe in which price fixing is possible. Obviously, price fixing involves coordination. You have to sort of get together with your competitors in some fashion and decide on a price. But with algorithms now, we have seen price fixing expand into areas of the economy where it would have been really hard to coordinate the players. And so there's a recent example, again, out of California, of an alleged price fixing scheme by an algorithmic price fixing company called Calibrate, who was helping retail gas stations, 1,300 of them, align their prices. In the book, I talk about an alleged price fixing scheme among corporate landlords through a company called RealPage. That company has since settled with the Trump administration's DOJ. But the software allowed landlords all across the city to align on recommended price points, to keep prices high. And it also even included some of that old-fashioned muscle where the landlords got together in person and where agents of the RealPage company, you know, called through the participants to remind them of the price points that they like to see.
0: A little history, and I'll probably get this wrong because I'm not a great student of this stuff, but like in the 1920s and 30s, didn't all the light bulb companies, like internationally in both Europe and North America, get together and kind of all agree to set a price and all agree to make light bulbs that died more quickly than, you know, current chemistry and physics? They could make better products, but they all agreed not to so they could sell more light bulbs. And they got taken down by regulators. Where are the regulators in this? Or are companies saying, hey, because it's an algorithm doing the work and not a CEO calling another CEO or a landlord calling another landlord, although in that case you said the landlords did get together, but because it's an algorithm, are these companies able to say, oh, this is not anti-competitive, we're not doing anything wrong?
1: Yeah, that's a great piece of history, the Phoebus cartel. The light bulbs got too good too fast. We weren't buying very many of them. And so they hatched a plan to short circuit the lifespan of the light bulb. And it worked for many years and ultimately actually fell apart due to the war. It was hard to coordinate prices across the European countries when they were sort of fighting each other. Enforcement really hasn't kept pace. Algorithmic price fixing is price fixing. It doesn't matter how newfangled it is. If you're coordinating to align price, you're violating the law. And so I think this isn't a loophole in the law as much as it is an enforcement problem in the law. Although, various cases are winding their way through the courts. And, you know, I think we'll have a clearer picture of this soon.
0: What if we want to go back to that romantic world where I walk into the drugstore and I see a price on an item and I know that the drugstore five blocks away has the same price as long as they're the same company? How do we get back there? What can we do as consumers to fight against this? I call it sucker pricing. You know, like Amazon knows I'm a sucker. They'll know I'm going to spend a few extra dollars on this thing if I need it now. What can we do to fight against it? Or do we just resign ourselves to this is the way things are going and we can do really nothing?
1: Yeah, it's a great question. I mean, I really don't believe it should be up to the individual consumer to kind of duck and dodge and bob and weave and try to beat the machine. So I do really think this is the role of policymakers to put in place a new regime of policy that I think, updates the rights that belong to shoppers for the modern e-commerce era. And so I propose something called a Shopper's Bill of Rights in the book that would do just that. But I do think consumers raising their voices is an important tool as well, and it has been historically. And just even in recent history here, consumers taking to TikTok, consumers tweeting out their story, the kind of PR kerfuffles that companies find themselves in when these issues get raised or exposed, has actually been an important disciplining feature. We saw Delta sort of brag about their new pricing technologies in their earnings calls and their investor days. Groundwork, we exposed that, and very quickly Delta backtracked, and in part it was because CEOs of American and Southwest Airlines came out and seized on that opportunity to say, hey, we would never do that. So competition at work, right? But I do think consumers raising their voice, posting pictures of changing prices, running little experiments where they sit next to their husband.
0: Make it like you're saying we should shame these large corporations.
1: Absolutely. Yeah, look, there's so many examples in history of sort of consumer boycotts and backlash warning companies off of new approaches. The most famous is in the 90s, the CEO of Coca-Cola let slip that they were thinking of installing thermometers in vending machines to charge more for a Coke on a hot day.
0: Wow.
1: That ended up on like the front page of every major newspaper well before social media. And Coke walked it back, and to this day, you don't see a ton of dynamic pricing in vending machines.
0: I wonder if it's like a frog in boiling water, though. Like all these companies are behaving worse and worse and worse and worse and worse, and algorithm pricing is getting more against us and cheating us slowly, little by little. And we just won't notice it. Like, that's my biggest fear.
1: Yeah. And I do think the potential for e-commerce to become agentic commerce, to do your shopping through a major LLM like a Google Gemini. I mean, they've released their Universal Commerce Protocol. They're moving in this direction. Presents a whole host of new possibilities for this type of surveillance pricing.
0: Well, Lindsay, I've really enjoyed this conversation. Thanks for being here.
1: Yeah, thanks so much for having me.
0: You can check out Lindsay's book, Gouge, The End of a Fair Price and What That Means for Your Wallet, available wherever books are sold. Lindsay Owens is the president of the Groundwork Collective. Lindsay, thanks again.
1: Thanks for having me, David.
0: After the break, this racy question. Can being too nice actually kill the spark? Does romantic desire always follow the same polite rules as the rest of a healthy relationship?
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14: Cloudy in the forecast today with a 60% chance of showers and a risk of a thunderstorm. A northwest wind at 30 gusting to 50, a high of 22 and a humidex of 27. Then tonight, mainly cloudy with a chance of showers in the evening and a risk of a thunderstorm. That should clear up overnight and a low of 15. Tomorrow, sunny, a high of 24, and on Thursday, also sunny with a high of 23.
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0: The following conversation will be about sex and human sexuality with a psychologist. So parents and children, sensitive listeners, please be advised. Equality. It's great for relationships. I'd like to think most people want their serious romantic relationships to be egalitarian, respectful, and emotionally safe, obviously. But here's an awkward question. What if the rules that we all agree make you an excellent life partner sometimes make you a boring lover? Well, let's dig into that here with Marianne Brandon, a clinical psychologist specializing in sex therapy. Marianne, welcome to the show.
15: Thanks so much, David.
0: We're going to talk about how equality outside the bedroom might, I don't know, kill desire. Is this something that you've been interested in as a psychologist?
15: Absolutely. It's a real thing. And I have to tell you, so frequently couples come into my therapy room and they have these solid, great relationships. They talk about themselves as being best friends and great respect. I mean, it's obvious when you talk to them and then you hear why they're in the room, which is, you know, sex is so boring and she doesn't like how kind or, let's say, polite he is in the bedroom. I hear this over and over again.
0: Yeah. Is that a red flag for you? Maybe not always, but if two people come into your office looking for couples therapy and they say, oh, we're best friends, does that make you think like, uh-oh?
15: Well, it makes me think that, well, I know what's going on here. And, you know, I love that they're best friends. That's fabulous. And they often, like, are very proud of that. But the problem is nobody wants to have sex with their best friend. And as soon as I say that, everybody gets it. They're like, okay, I'm listening. Now what?
0: Okay, well, now what? Is it that being too polite and always kind of being fumbly, or do you enjoy this? Is this okay? Mm-hmm. Takes people out of the moment? Is it seeing someone as non-dominant or submissive? I'm not talking about dominant and submissive in normal life.
15: Right.
0: I'm talking about specifically in the bedroom.
15: Right.
0: Is this kind of the problem?
15: It really is. So one way to understand it is women respond to confidence in the bedroom. And men are trying so hard these days, it seems to me, to sort of not bring toxic masculinity into their relationship and into the bedroom. So many men are trying so hard to do this right now. And what happens is they're so careful. Can I touch you here? Does this feel okay? Women are like, I'm stronger than this guy, and this isn't fun. So women want to have that equality absolutely outside the bedroom. But in the bedroom, in order for her to relax and let go, she needs to feel like she can relax into somebody who's got it, you know? Now, we're talking about heterosexual relationships.
0: Sure, and we're talking about most people.
15: Exactly.
0: But can you blame hetero men for this take? I mean, we're taught toxic masculinity, treating women as less than in the workplace, in social circles, in your family is wrong. We start to see the problem with it. Is the problem with men, they're hearing this and they're taking too simplistic a view? It's like, oh, any behavior that might be seen as dominant is no good. Whereas dominance can be a little fun in the bedroom for couples.
15: Exactly. So I feel really bad for men right now because they really are getting mixed messages and they really are trying. And my take on most guys that are at least guys in my therapy room, they'll do anything to have sex. Like they just want...
0: That's not everyone.
15: No, but a whole lot of them are.
0: Sure.
15: And they're willing to follow any rule to make it happen. Like you tell them this is the answer, they'll try it. They'll do it. So
0: I love that. Keep going.
15: So that's all it is. So there are so many nuances to what we're talking about today. So what I tell my couples is that equality and mutual respect, that's a necessary component of a great sex life. Period. Those are indisputable necessities, but that's not enough. So necessary is not sufficient. That's the building block for great sex, but that won't automatically give you great sex. So people will come in and say, you know, we've got that relationship. We're mutually respected and, you know, all of that. We've got that. What happened? There's no great sex now. But again, that's because those rules are different than bedroom rules.
0: I want to get to what to do about this, but I have one more question about being an attentive partner, like constantly checking in and saying, is this okay? Is that okay? How does that feel? What about now? Is this good? Do you like that? Do you not like that? Checking in every 5 seconds can sort of make the other person feel like they have to be the project manager in the bedroom.
15: That's true.
0: You know, like, let's just say for heteronormative couples, the woman is like basically having to be an instructor.
15: Right.
0: Rather than enjoying.
15: That's right. And she'll even say, I feel like I'm having sex with my son.
0: Oh, God. You're killing me. But my question is, can being too attentive sort of feel like, well, just make some decisions yourself. Take responsibility for the bedroom encounter yourself, the woman might think to herself.
15: Totally. So what people want in the bedroom is they want confidence. They want people going for what they want. And what I tell guys is sexually harass her.
0: Ew. Wait,
15: no,
0: okay,
15: no.
0: Say more
15: Stay
0: about that.
15: Here,
0: but that's my initial reaction.
15: Stay with me. So
0: I am.
15: Whatever.
0: You're killing me, Marianne. You're killing me.
15: Get your way out of this rut. No, it's really true because, you know, it's whatever men know not to do, like at work or to whatever, they bringing it into the bedroom can actually really work. Treat her like a sex object. Now, keep in mind, she feels respected and she feels like an equal. That's necessary, right? But when you get into the bedroom, show her that you want her.
0: Sure. I would even add, because I guess I have different opinions than you on this, have that conversation first. Like, do you want your tush grabbed while we're in the bedroom without me asking? Which, you know, you would get fired and maybe sued for doing at work, and we should never treat people in our lives like that. Fine, whatever. Like, maybe have these conversations first?
15: Well, sure. I would never disagree with that. But here's the thing that I think you might be missing is that most stuff feels amazing when people are super turned on. So all of these particulars, what about this? What about this? Well, you know, if you're really turned on, most of it is like, yeah, bring it on. And that's one of the reasons why at the beginning of a relationship, so much feels good, is because the level of lust is so high that people don't get into this part of their brain that's like, do I like this? Do I not like this? Is this appropriate? Is he touching too hard? Is he touching too soft? If someone's overcome with lust, all of this stuff becomes less important than the excitement of the moment. So that's one of the issues here, is that absolutely talk about all this. But the thing is, the critical piece for a long-term relationship when people are in mutual respectful relationships is how to get that lust up so that, you know, most stuff does feel good. That's like the critical piece.
0: But that can come and go in waves, and it coming and going in waves is fine, right? I mean, like...
15: Yeah. I mean, people say, yeah, it comes and goes in waves. And that's, I think, a way that people make themselves kind of feel better because...
0: I love having you on the show.
15: Listen, I've been doing this for almost 30 years.
0: I know. And I haven't. I'm just some idiot with a microphone who's had an ex-wife and a girlfriend, you know? Like, what am I, you know, keep, I'm listening. I don't know if I agree with it, but I'm listening.
15: Right. Okay. So lust comes and goes for different reasons. So of course there's hormonal stuff like pregnancy can cause lust to go down because of all kinds of the hormonal stuff that's going on. Okay.
0: Sure.
15: All of that. Depression can cause lust to go down because of hormonal stuff that goes on. All of this. So it's not false what you're saying, but the bottom line is if lust is high, people are very flexible about what feels good. If lust is low, people become very particular. That's like a bottom line thing.
0: Well, being kind, respectful, and considerate, I think, is generally excellent relationship advice. But I am here with Marianne Brandon. What do you want to say, Marianne?
15: So we're talking heterosexual. If she knows he's a kind, respectful person, then everything that happens in the bedroom is understood through that lens.
0: Okay, so when we come back from the break with clinical psychologist specializing in sex therapy, Marianne Brandon, look, what happens when being too nice kills the tension? We'll talk more about this in a few moments' time.
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25: July 1st was a Wednesday, so we really have just one long weekend this summer. 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
27: We work hard to strike the right amount of intelligence and ignorance. 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
0: We are going to have a conversation with a psychologist about sex and human sexuality. So parents and children and sensitive listeners, please do be advised. Being kind, respectful, and considerate is generally excellent relationship advice. Unfortunately, sexual desire has its own ideas on how to behave in the moment, in the bedroom. At least that's what Marianne Brandon, clinical psychologist specializing in sex therapy, has to say. So what happens when being too nice kills tension romantically? Marianne, welcome back to the show.
15: Thank you. It's great to be here, David.
0: All right. Where were we?
15: Sure. I told you that I tell my male clients like to sexually harass their wives.
0: You're going to get me in so much trouble.
15: No.
0: With a caveat, okay?
15: The caveat is not like in the kitchen, not like day to day. Like, don't walk up to her and grab her body and say, okay, I was told to sexually harass you. That it doesn't work like that. That's going to work against you.
0: Yeah.
15: What you want to do is bring that into the bedroom. Okay. So after you've established that you're a very respectful, kind person that cares about her needs and feelings, then you go into the bedroom and you show up sexually like you really want her. She sees it on your face. You sort of go for what you want. Oh, that's going to be very exciting for her. But that's a very different environment than the kitchen.
0: I hear what you're saying. Establish trust and live in an egalitarian fashion. Live as equals. Treat your partner with great respect.
15: Yes.
0: And then go kind of nuts in the bedroom is what you're saying. Knowing that that respect is there and that consent is there and everything.
15: Right.
0: Got it.
15: And of course she knows in the bedroom, if something really is going in the wrong direction, she's going to say something and you're going to stop. It's not like, you know, all holes barred in there. But generally, if her lust level is high enough, like I said, she's going to be much more flexible about what feels good.
0: Now, given that your take that you just gave me pause, this sexually harassed thing, I'm worried about this next one, but I want to walk through it with you.
15: Okay.
0: I think it's important to give someone who with so much experience as a sex therapist and a couples counselor and everything,
15: yeah,
0: kind of like room here. Your phrase, good sex isn't politically correct.
15: Right.
0: Can you expand on that without getting me fired?
15: I sure can. David, I got this.
0: Good.
15: So here's the thing. To oversimplify it, our brains are complicated and there are, you know, sort of different sections of our brain, all of which we bring to the bedroom. Okay. So we have our frontal lobes, our cerebral cortex, and that's what tells us what's appropriate, like what in terms of sexual interaction. We have our emotional brains that we bring to the experience that can make things more exciting or not. If we're anxious, it's less exciting. If we bring, lust and desire, it's more exciting. We all have a primal brain, and that primal brain is ancient. It does not respond to social custom. It does not learn in your lifetime what you're being told is appropriate sex. It's been there for hundreds of thousands of years. And that's where many people feel the most exciting sex comes, is motivated, at least in part, by that primal animalistic stuff. So it's a really critical piece of the puzzle. It's not all of it, but it's really important. And David, this is why this message is so important, because porn and AI feed that primal brain like humans do not.
0: And it's like fast food. It's like junk food. It's like McDonald's, eating it every day.
15: Exactly. Exactly. So it's just that if humans don't find any space for that primal sexuality, or if they feel like it's shameful, like if we tell people, sex has to be this way, and this is how to do it nicely and correctly, then all of this primal stuff, it doesn't go away. It's more powerful for some people than others, but it's in all of our brains. It's all going to get channeled to AI. And what we will see, and what I see in my therapy room as that happens, human sex gets more boring. Primal, porn AI stuff gets more compelling. This is not a direction I want humanity to head.
0: That's completely fair. But okay, my point as you were saying that is isn't the one of the great things about being human that we can kind of override our most primal instincts and think logically? But as I say these words, I'm thinking maybe that's a great tool for dealing with being in the workplace, being in public, being in society. But maybe it's not such a good thing for being in the bedroom.
15: Well, it's idealistic, David, because we don't override our primal brain. That's why this is the same reason we won't have time to talk about it today. But just like you said, fast food, like porn is fast food. I mean, look at the obesity epidemic. Half the world's obese. You think they're not trying to override their primal brain on this one? Of course they're trying to override it, but they can't. So we're human beings. So it doesn't mean that humans, like relationship sex, has to get so crazy. It just means a little bit, now and again, balanced with making love, which is a whole different thing we could talk about. People don't know how to make love. That really should be a topic that we discuss. But a little bit of this primal stuff is going to make AI less appealing. And it's going to be part of the glue that keeps couples together. I promise you.
0: Okay. I'm hearing you. You're worried about tech and you're worried about politeness preventing people from doing what they want with each other and then just interacting with technology that doesn't care about politeness, political correctness. The fantasy can be whatever, dark, twisted, strange. You never have to talk to a person about it. You never have to just go for it. Another kind of risk and reward. Is this kind of your concern?
15: Yeah, it's my concern. So right now, even just like what I tend to call old-fashioned porn, because it's been around for 2 decades now.
0: You're talking about the magazines that we used to have in the 90s?
15: Not even that. I don't even call that porn anymore. But just the typical porn that people go on, on their computer, that's so popular that a recent survey by Kinsey found that in the top frequented websites in the United States, porn is 3 of the top 11.
0: Well, that doesn't surprise me at all.
15: Okay. Well, it did. It surprised me as a sex therapist. But the point is, people love it. We've got to bring some of it in some kind of comfortable way to couples, or it's all going out. It's not going to be good.
0: I'm reasonably sure if you look at the history of the technology of the internet, like how can we deliver so many files so quickly? How can we deliver videos using the internet bandwidth we have? Like, the real core infrastructure of the internet was really pushed forward by the adult entertainment industry. Like, I understand that the internet, we're able to have video conferences today because the underlying technology was developed by software people working for adult entertainment companies. So the fact that the internet got built out because of this stuff is why it doesn't surprise me that it's so popular.
15: So we can't ignore that. We're humans, we're primates, we are animals. That's what we are. So It's sort of like we cannot tell the body what to want. It makes its own decisions. What I tell my clients is like, if I'm going out to dinner tonight and I see the dessert menu, I tell you what my body's going to want is like a flourless chocolate cake, period.
0: Banana pudding.
15: That's it. Now, I might choose fruit or I might not have dessert, but I will never convince my body to prefer fruit over that cake. It'll never happen. And sex is like that.
0: Well, maybe we'll talk about GLP-1 drugs at a later time because you can tell your body not to go for the cake, but whatever. That's totally out of scope.
15: Yeah.
0: The last thing I want to bring up, it was a study you showed me. It was about like, you know, bondage. But the real takeaway you were telling me at the break is that our bodies respond positively in the bedroom to like tension. Mm-hmm. Can you say more about that?
15: So again, our sexual proclivities have been adapted over hundreds of thousands of years. So that part of our primal brain responds to it. And so we get rewards for tension within our brain. If we're turned on, you've got to remember that. People have to be excited for this to work. But we have this sort of ancient biology that rewards that sort of dominance is a big word. I hate using it because it gets associated with BDSM, and that's really not what I'm talking about here. But our biology rewards this kind of tension.
0: Well, Marianne Brandon is co-host of the Sex Doctors podcast. That's available wherever podcasts are streamed. She's a clinical psychologist who specializes in sex therapy. Marianne, it is always such a joy having you on the show. Thanks for being here.
15: My pleasure, David.
0: Coming up next, Viagra was designed for one very specific job, but now researchers think it may interfere with cancer's ability to spread. Yes, Viagra to treat cancer.
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1: Hey, it's Christian O'Mell, and oh, August, the time of year where I realized that golf season is probably more than half done. I had such lofty dreams for the summer. This was the year where I would finally break 80. And then May is cold, and June is wet, and July is busy, and oh my God, I'm running out of time. It'll be September soon, and then it's fall, and then it's frost, and snow. Golf is fun, right? This is fun. Anyway, however you enjoy your summer, try to be a bit more present in the moment than I am.
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14: A high of 22 in the forecast today with a Humidex of 27. Cloudy skies throughout the day with a 60% chance of showers and a risk of a thunderstorm and a northwest wind at 30 gusting to 50. Then tonight, temperature dropping down to a low of 15 and mainly cloudy with a chance of showers in the evening and a risk of a thunderstorm, which should clear up overnight. Tomorrow, a high of 24 and sunny, and on Thursday, a high of 23 with sunshine.
16: That I never knew that feeling? It happens every few minutes here. This is The Last Show with David Cooper.
0: That little blue pill, Viagra. If you need the drug, it's basically a miracle. But it may have a surprising new trick up its sleeve, and it has nothing to do with what happens in the bedroom. Researchers have discovered a potential connection between this drug, cholesterol, and cancer that could make you look at this drug in a whole new way. I am here with Dr. Ayelet Erez, a life sciences professor at the Weizmann Institute of Science, who's done this research. Ayelet, welcome to the show.
17: Thank you for having me.
0: It's always interesting to me when existing drugs that have been approved and studied for one use, all of a sudden researchers discover there may be other benefits to it. How do you discover something like this? Is it by accident, or is it something that you seek to investigate in the first place?
17: So actually, we were asking a different question. We were trying to find genes that if we inhibit their function, they would inhibit cancer progression. And we came up with several genes, and we chose PDE5A because we knew it has a drug, which is Viagra, that inhibits it. But the importance for us was that there was a very high safety profile known for Viagra, so we assume that if we find that it is indeed beneficial, we could translate it relatively rapidly to human benefit.
0: So tell me about this gene stuff and Viagra. This link was known and understood, and so you sort of chose it as a candidate, or how did it work?
17: So it wasn't known, and actually this is what made it interesting, because Viagra is known for its effect in dilating blood vessels. But what we found that the molecule that actually Viagra increases and relates to this gene actually competes with cholesterol on a transporter. So if this molecule levels are increased because we use Viagra, cholesterol cannot be used by the cancer cell. And this is important because the cancer cell uses cholesterol for energy, for migrating, for building membranes. And so it was very significant when we inhibited cholesterol levels.
0: I guess my question is, how did you know Viagra would do this? I mean, we know what Viagra does if you're, you know, an older gentleman struggling in the bedroom, but how do we know it'll do this to cholesterol?
17: So we didn't know. And I'm summarizing 5 years of hard work by my
0: in 30 seconds. I, this is the problem sometimes about talking about your research, but how do you find that link?
17: So we do lots of assays first on cancer cells that are grown in a tissue culture. Then we test it in mice. Then we went to human biopsies from breast cancers and from other cancers. And then eventually at the Weizmann Institute, we have a digital database of 5 million people that have been followed for 20 years. And so we looked at the health records of these patients that were analyzed for us by the Clalit Healthcare System. It's like the big brother is watching us, but we know everything about everyone in terms of the medical records. And then we looked at patients diagnosed with cancer, taking Viagra or not taking Viagra. And we found that those that were taking Viagra survived much longer than those with the same cancer, same BMI, same age, same stage of the cancer. So that's where, how we show that it Viagra also associates with improving life length in cancer patients.
0: What you're saying is remarkable. How strong is the link? How much could someone's life be extended? And how far along are we in the research? Are these just early results? Or is this something you would start recommending to patients today? Because we already know the medication for most people is generally safe.
17: So actually, that's part of the reason I'm always happy to be interviewed about this, because I want to reach the patients. As I said, Viagra's safety is very high. The patent expired, and the good thing is that it's relatively cheap. But the problem is that no drug company would fund medical clinical research. So I want to do a clinical research, especially on women with triple negative breast cancer, that we showed in mice that Viagra is very beneficial. But we don't have data on human because women don't take Viagra, so I'm very much interested in doing a clinical trial. The problem is that because the patent expired and because anybody can get it, I can't do it. So I'm very happy to reach patients through you.
0: Interesting, interesting. So in an ideal world, you would do a study with women who unfortunately have breast cancer at the stage. You would give them Viagra, see what happens. Is it safe for women to take generally? It's just there's no, you know, stated use because women don't typically get erectile dysfunction?
17: No, but women take it for high pulmonary hypertension.
0: Okay.
17: So there are women that take Viagra for another indication. So we know it's safe. We know it's cheap. And we know that it's very significantly beneficial, at least in mice with breast cancer.
0: What types of cancer and at what stage do you think this shows promise for?
17: So we looked at the cancers for which we had enough patients, which means mainly male cancer. So we looked at prostate cancer, and we also looked at lung cancer, colon cancer. Every cancer we looked at for which we had enough patients, we saw an enormous effect. And what was interesting was that there was a synergistic effect with statins. And statins are used for people with high cholesterol. And many people with morbid obesity take both drugs. So if you have morbid obesity and you take statins and you need to take Viagra, at least I can tell you that your cancer will not spread as quickly as those who don't.
0: So what would you recommend to people hearing about your research for the first time, to talk to their doctors and also ask that their doctors read your studies, because this is relatively safe? And it just seems like if the results are this good, this should be such an obvious toolkit that doctors, oncologists should be adding to what they do.
17: So, you know, the Viagra is like the most sold drug on the black market without prescription. Because some people are ashamed to ask their doctors for prescription. And even though we know that those who, in the medical record, it doesn't say that they used Viagra, some of them used Viagra, still the effect was so significant that it's safe to say that they can, you know, to recommend Viagra for people. But the right way to do it is always through a clinical trial. I wish I could do it. I just had several Zooms with big hospitals in the US, in Canada. I really want to push it forward, but the problem is that no one would fund research for a drug that has no patent.
0: Interesting. I wonder if you could market it under a different name. Like there's this antidepressant here, and I'm sure it's used in where you're at as well. And in Canada, it's called bupropion. And for when it's used to treat depression, I think it's called Wellbutrin. When it's used to treat smoking cessation, it's called Zyban. I wonder if you could just rebrand the chemical.
17: So since the patent expired long time ago, there are several generic drugs that are not Viagra, but inhibit the same target. And we tested them and they showed the same benefit.
0: Yeah.
17: So actually this can be done by, and that, you know, that's part of the reason that you can't.
0: this is interesting. I mean, this is the real stuff that researchers and doctors and people doing this work struggle with.
17: Because you want to reach the patients. You want them. And then, you know, when they email me, and I get so many emails on this paper, and I'm happy, you know, I take the time, I answer each one of them, and I say, on my point of view, you have nothing to lose. The side effect is known.
0: What do you want people to take away from hearing this interview, Ayelet?
17: That sometimes we can't do clinical trials, but if we know that a drug is safe, and we know that it's cheap, and we know that it has no harsh side effects, it's up to the patient to decide. And most importantly, what you use, what you eat, the drugs you take can affect your cancer. So it's always important to look at the whole patient and not just the cancer.
0: This has been a fascinating chat, Ayelet. Thank you for doing the show.
17: Thank you for inviting me.
0: That's a wrap on our show. Thanks for tuning in. 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
0: Global news at 6 o'clock. I'm Sarah McCarthy. Prime Minister Mark Carney says Canada will go back to the negotiating table on a trade deal once the United States changes its attitude. New 50% tariffs went into effect Saturday on a range of Canadian goods after talks ended last week. Carney in Quebec yesterday telling reporters that his government has been diversifying trade relationships.
1: Last year alone, Canada has signed more than 20 trade and security deals across five continents. We completed our most recent trade deal with the United Arab Emirates in a record 47 days. Canada is now the best connected economy in the world.
0: Meanwhile, U.S. President Donald Trump threatening even more tariffs, this time on the auto industry, and he's also taking aim at Canadian energy flowing through the U.S. Now, more information about Canada's retaliatory tariff plan on the U.S. is expected later today. Ottawa is also expected to give details on supports for workers that are most affected by the 50% tariffs on $28 billion in Canadian goods. Finance Minister François-Philippe Champagne, Industry Minister Melanie Joly, Jobs Minister Patty Hajdu, and Artificial Intelligence Minister Evan Solomon are expected to make the announcement. The Prime Minister is not expected to be there as his itinerary says he's not at any public events today. Now, the trade war has local businesses here scrambling. As Global's Vasilios Balos explains, Manitoba industries say this is only going to hurt consumers and businesses

0: believes the American home building sector will feel the pain as well.
1: Know that the U.S. is underbuilt 4 to 5 million homes. There's not enough lumber in the U.S. to be able to support that, and that's why they need to bring it in from Canada.
0: Premier Wahb Kanoo said his government will be meeting with his U.S. Trade Council, made up of labor and business leaders this week, to see how impacted sectors can be supported, pointing to tax deferrals for businesses as a possibility. Vasilios Balos, Global News.
2: At the same time, two former Alberta premiers are teaming up to help keep that province in Canada. The Canadian Chamber of Commerce says former political foes Jason Kenney and Rachel Notley are co-chairing that campaign to keep the country united. Kenney was premier when his United Conservative Party defeated Notley's NDP government in Alberta in 2019. Notley says she and Kenney disagree on a lot, but they do agree that the upcoming Alberta referendum's separation question is bad for business and bad timing during the U.S. trade war. A Winnipeg resident is dead after a house fire in the River Heights West neighborhood. Crews were called out to a home in the 1000 block of Fleet Avenue late Monday morning. Firefighters got the fire under control in about 20 minutes, but crews found a person inside the house and brought them out. They were pronounced dead. The fire is under investigation, but is believed to be an accident. Work is underway to develop a women's heart care program at St. Boniface Hospital, the group to focus on advancing research and care for a disease that's one of the leading causes of death for women. Global's Tegan Rasha has more.
3: Shelley Zeroth is a doctor who's expected to continue spearheading change in women's heart health in Manitoba. Zeroth has been a cardiologist at St. Boniface Hospital for 20 years, splitting her time between research and seeing patients. On Monday, she was named chair in Women's Clinical Heart Health Research, a newly created group.
4: Cardiovascular disease is the number one cause of premature death of women in Canada and across the world. Two-thirds of clinical research in cardiovascular disease thus far has focused on men. It's time to change that.
3: Zeroth says her new role will allow for the integration of care with clinical research.
4: This isn't about test tubes and animal models. This is about access to care, implementation of guidelines, evidence-based care, and looking at the differences between men and women's cardiovascular health.
3: Her new position was made possible by an anonymous donor. She, along with other stakeholders, intend for this appointment to be the first step of a wraparound women's heart care program in Manitoba in the next 5 years. Tegan Rasha, Global News.
2: It's 6:05.
5: Cloudy today. We do have a 60% chance of more showers with the risk of another thunderstorm. Northwest wind 30 to 50 kilometers an hour with a high of 22. For tonight, mainly cloudy. 60% chance of showers and the risk of a thunderstorm. Clearing overnight. Northwest wind still 30 to 50 with a low of 14. Tomorrow, mainly sunny. Northwest wind 30 kilometers an hour, the high 24. Thursday, sunny and 24. It is 17 degrees outside, 680 CJOB. 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Hello there. 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And Mr. Mackling, did that storm that rolled through last night end up rolling through North K?
6: Sure. Apparently.
5: Yeah.
6: It shook the house a couple of times. But it did not prevent me from sleeping last night. You, on the other hand, with all due respect, Mr. McGarry, are you a little bleary-eyed today?
5: Not quite as bleary-eyed as I was yesterday. I had a terrible sleep on Sunday night. But last night, I tried to go to bed at a decent time for a Monday. I say every Monday I'm going to bed early, and then I never do.
6: What time did you try and go to bed?
5: 8:30.
6: Yeah, that's a good
5: number. That's decent for me.
6: Sure.
5: And I don't really know what time the storm hit. And I don't actually know if I was kind of awake when it hit or if it actually woke me up. But I do distinctly remember seeing a bright flash, bright enough that it registered through my shut eyes. And I thought, uh-oh. And then bang! The loudest thunderclap
7: I may have potentially ever heard.
6: Oh, my. So right on top of you.
7: Yeah, like it was right there. And

0: with the echo chamber that's outside because of the two apartment buildings that are side by side. It was so loud. And then there was another one. But it was a quick hitter, so it kept me awake for a few minutes and then back to bed. Tyson thinks he heard hail. He lives just a couple of blocks from here.
1: I saw on social media reports of sort of pebble-sized hail.
0: Yeah.
1: On different parts of the metro area.
0: Yeah.
1: So, yeah, it was out there. It was a part of that storm for sure.
0: When I was reflecting upon it this morning, all I could think of, the first thing I thought of, were the words of the late, great Don Curtin, who, for those of a certain vintage, will remember Don on CJOB, legendary broadcaster. But he was once on location, and he said the words, "Holy moly, Shazam kaboom." And that's exactly what I thought last night.
1: How do you remember that?
0: Well, okay, it's a funny story, actually. He was on location with Auric Vacuum.
1: Auric Vacuum, yeah, that was a Saturday thing for him.
0: I think so. This might have been a week. I can't remember the day of the week. But Jeff Braun was reading a sportscast or maybe a newscast, and he, I guess he had a bowling story, and then he had to immediately throw out of the cast to Don on location, and he said something like, "And now let's go to the man who always throws a perfect strike, Don Curtin."
1: Nice.
0: And well, here, this is what Don said.
1: You have the audio?
0: I do.
1: Come on.
2: Thanks very much indeed, Jeff. Well, I tell you what, I got my 16-pound bowling ball here, and we're picking it up with the Auric Vacuum. You got to come and see it for yourself. In fact, as we say, holy moly, Shazam kaboom.
0: I have no idea how old that audio is. The date stamp in my folder is 2017, but I think that maybe that's the last time I modified the audio or looked at it or moved it, because I'm sure that's almost 20 years old.
1: Oh, gosh. I remember those spots. I almost bought a Auric vacuum cleaner once upon a time.
0: Yeah?
1: Just didn't have the cachet to pull the trigger.
0: Okay. So anyway, let us know what you saw last night with that storm or felt.
1: What is that saying again? What is it?
0: The what he said?
1: Yeah, the crash kabam. What is it?
2: Say, holy moly, Shazam kaboom.
0: Holy moly, Shazam kaboom. So good.
1: That's another t-shirt, Brett. Our stock is growing.
0: Yes, so the storm last night, and of course, I mean, I wasn't sure of the time. I don't think he even looked at the clock, but it was early enough that they had to call that Goldeyes game at the top of the ninth.
1: How frustrating is that? One of the boys was there last night with his work friends. I'm sure they had a great time. So what does that mean? Is it in the books?
0: No, they're going to play it. They're going to play the inning tonight.
1: Oh, prior to their game tonight, they're going to finish last night's game. Got it. That makes sense.
0: They'll finish it tonight and then play their regularly scheduled game at the ballpark. So,
1: okay.
0: Yeah. Let us know at 204-780-6868 what you saw yesterday. And then you talk about storms, and I guess we've got a storm of barbs being traded between Ontario's premier and the president of the United States.
1: And it's not the only back and forth we've heard. It's not the only intimidation and name calling we've heard in the last 24, 48 hours, but probably the most prominent. And I don't understand. We had this conversation late last week and a little bit yesterday with Wob Kanoe. He's very, very straightforward in his language, how he feels about Donald Trump, how he feels about the administration, how he feels about what's going on in the United States, the fact that it doesn't matter what happens, even if we'd signed a deal with the United States on Friday, it's not worth the paper it's written on, all those things. It's all out there. Wob Kanoe has been very blunt about how he feels about that. There's something about when Doug Ford goes for the jugular, though, that it feels very, there's a lot of vitriol there. It's very visceral. And the fact that he's got the attention of Donald Trump is entertaining. However, we know what happened when Doug Ford and the Ontario government paid for those commercials in the United States, which I thought was a brilliant tactic from the outside in terms of just getting a message out. We know what that what that caused and that created in terms of animus between Trump and Doug Ford, and the feelings that some people in the United States, is almost like an act of war on its own. How dare you run such messages on our airwaves? I think with September 11th coming up and the anniversary, it's the 25th anniversary coming up, I hope somebody out there floods the American market with commercials reminding Americans of how incredible we were as Canadians on September 11th, 2001, and the hospitality that we showed to our southern neighbors, not just for minutes, not just for hours, but in some cases, days.
0: And we will have more on the war of words between Donald Trump and Doug Ford at 7:05. Up next, we want to share with you something known as a Milroy montage. Producer Kyle Milroy put together a little package of some of the feedback that Hal Anderson received on Connecting Winnipeg yesterday on this trade nonsense. And then after Global News at 6:30, we want to push all of that aside and share something with you that will hopefully give you some hope and optimism and something to look forward to on the big screen. First, we'll have a quick peek at your forecast next on The Start.
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1: So the cloud will continue today, along with a 60% chance of more showers and the risk of a thunderstorm. Northwest wind today, 30, gusting to 50. That'll cool things down a bit. High, just 22 degrees. The humidex, though, making it feel more like 28. Mainly cloudy tonight, 60% chance of showers, risk of a thunderstorm. Clearing overnight, northwest wind 30, gusting to 50, and a low of 14. The sunshine returns for your Wednesday. Northwest wind also continues just at 30 and a high of 24 degrees. Sunny Thursday and a high of 24. Right now, mostly cloudy, 17 degrees outside 680. CJOB.
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0: Always exciting around here when Kyle Milroy puts out a Milroy montage. And yesterday, based on some of the calls that came in on connecting Winnipeg with Hal Anderson between 10 and 12, Kyle went to work. And in case you missed it, we wanted to share this with you on the subject of the trade war.
15: The phone lines have loaded up on the trade war with the U.S.
16: I guess the other thing is we need to condition ourselves. This tariff song and dance is going to continue really until Donald Trump leaves office. So we've got to sort of steel ourselves for that. But at the end of the day, I believe that we're reasonably close to getting a deal for this. Now, if we don't, we got trouble.
17: Mr. Trump sees that China has mercantilist economic relationship with the rest of the world. He wants to replicate that. And he's not going to budge. Good on Carney for walking away.
18: It was an absolutely bad deal. It was bad because it's going to impact Canadian consumers. I mean, we're broke already.
19: Well, I'm very proud of our politicians, federal and provincial, for standing up. I would rather have a tariff war at the border than a tank war at the border. Trump would like to take over this country, and he's just trying to do it non-militarily.
20: Just because Daniel Smith went down and kissed the pumpkin head's ring, 50% tariff on oil and natural gas. Hey, that's not a big deal. Hey, yeah. They needed Midwest 60%. Hey, would you want to play hardball? Let's play hardball.
21: It's ridiculous. I mean, what kind of thought process would lead you to believe that if you take this, it's not going to get worse later? He's just going to change his mind. Give your head a shake and have some spine.
0: Question of the day at CJOB.com. The trade war with the U.S. wages on after talks collapsed when Canada deemed the terms of the proposed deal unacceptable. Talks collapsed, pardon me. What do you think? 69% say the right call was made. Canada must stand up for itself. 31% say the wrong call was made. We should have accepted the terms.
1: Early data from Angus Reid about this time yesterday, which we received, showed about 76% of Canadians said the right thing was done. 11% were unsure. And then it was a 13% nationwide who said, no, we should have followed through on the deal. I'm still unsure how we can be so entrenched in our positions on this, because to my knowledge, we still don't really have all the details on what was on the table and then what was perhaps or supposedly put on the table at the last minute by the United States. We've heard some suppositions and some suggestions, but have you seen anything, Brett, that, you know, definitively outlines what was on the table at 11:55 on Friday night?
0: The only thing that I've saw, and I won't call it definitive, I saw some social media post, some sort of educator breaking down, I think it was 10 or 11 points.
1: And I've seen that as well, but I can't figure out where that came from.
0: Yeah, so it's certainly interesting, but indeed, where did that come from? So hopefully we'll get some more details on that down the road. In the meantime, more on the war of words between Doug Ford and Donald Trump. We'll do that at 7:05. Greg, what's coming up in sports?
1: Bombers getting set for the Alouettes on Friday night. Last night, coaches show. Could we see some coaching changes coming for the blue and gold? Let's find out, shall we? We'll hear from Mike O'Shea in sports coming up at 6:25 with Tyson Rewicki. Brett has your weather details next. Can't you see?
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1: Cloudy today, 60% chance of showers, risk of a thunderstorm. Northwest wind 30 to 50 kilometers an hour with a high of 22. Tonight, mainly cloudy, 60% chance of showers, risk of a thunderstorm. Clearing overnight, northwest wind 30 to 50 with a low of 14. Tomorrow, mainly sunny, northwest wind 30 kilometers an hour, the high 24. Thursday, sunny and 24. It's 17 outside, 680 CJOB.
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3: Good morning. Tyson Rewicki with you at 625. Tensions are high right now in Bomber fandom. The loss to the Elks still stings after a weekend to digest, blowing a 16-0 lead in the first half. And the fan base had a lot of questions for head coach Mike O'Shea during the weekly Bombers Coaches Show, including whether we could see any coaching changes this season.
4: No, there won't be any changes. I mean, we put the staff in place because we believe in what they're going to do. And do I still think it's a work in progress across the entire team, not just on the offense? So we're not quite there yet. But I do fully believe in our coaches, our coaching staff, their ability to get the players in the right spots, doing the right things.
3: O'Shea was also asked about going for it on third down early, deep in Edmonton territory, not getting it, and whether that could change his decision-making moving forward.
4: The opportunity to get the first down still. To me, there's two wins out of that play. You can get 3 yards and get the first down, or get 3.5, whatever it is, and get the first down, or you can score the touchdowns. I just think there's two benefits out of that one play. I think it would be different. My mindset would be different. It has been different. Do I need to change? I don't know, maybe. But my mindset has been different if it was third and goal from the 5. Knowing my history, I probably take points there.
3: Lots of news coming out of Bombers practice yesterday. Zach Collaros was in uniform at Bombers practice, but was not participating. Drew Brown led the offensive drills. However, Collaros was not listed on the team's injury report after the session. Other injury notes, Brady Oliveira missed practice with an ankle injury. That's been a common trend these past few weeks. Stanley Bryant and Dietrich Nichols also sat out practice with ankle injuries, while Retta Cramdy was a full participant after missing the last 4 games with a hand injury. The Blue and Gold also signed UFL standout linebacker Keava Tozino. Tozino was named All-UFL earlier this year with the Birmingham Stallions. Tozino recorded 68 tackles, 3 forced fumbles, and 1 pass knocked down over 10 games. The Bombers released global linebacker Ayo Oelola in a corresponding move. The Bombers will go from facing the top team in the West to facing the Beast in the East, Alouettes, this Friday at Princess Auto Stadium with kickoff at 7:30. The Winnipeg Goldeyes were in a barn burner last night with the Kansas City Monarchs. The game was tied at 4 apiece heading into the 9th inning. Who will pull out this pivotal first game of the series? Well, the answer is no one besides Mother Nature. Due to the thunderstorm last night, the game had to be suspended. But the two teams will complete the game today at 6, followed by the regularly scheduled 9-inning game after that. And the Toronto Blue Jays were off yesterday, but they didn't get any help in the AL wildcard standings. The Rangers destroyed the White Sox 11-2, and the Guardians squeaked past the Angels 4-2. The Rangers now jump into the top spot of the AL West, knocking the Astros out of the playoffs for the time being, while the Jays currently sit 2 games back of the final AL wildcard spot. The Jays will start a 3-game series against the Royals tonight. Max Scherzer is expected to be on the mound for the Jays in this one. I'm Tyson Rewicki, and that's 680 CJOB Sports.
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9: Global news at 6:30. I'm Sarah McCarthy. Details of Canada's retaliatory tariffs against the United States are set to be unveiled later today. Prime Minister Mark Carney has said the counter-tariffs would start September 8th. Finance Minister François-Philippe Champagne, Industry Minister Melanie Joly, Jobs Minister Patty Hajdu, and Artificial Intelligence Minister Evan Solomon are expected to share details of supports for workers affected by tariffs later today as well. The United States introduced a new round of 50% tariffs on Canadian goods Saturday, targeting goods worth $28 billion. Now, the Manitoba government says it's convening its U.S. Trade Council and says relief is on the way for businesses amid the trade war. Provincial Trade Minister Jamie Moses says the province is waiting to hear from the federal government first on its tariff relief plan today before announcing what supports it will provide. Moses says the province is meeting with business leaders to discuss next steps.
10: Unity is our greatest strength during this current tariff threat. We've got to understand that they're attacking our entire country. We can't stand for it.
9: Lauren Remillard of the Winnipeg Chamber of Commerce is hopeful governments will be flexible with whatever support packages they provide for impacted industries.
11: Liquidity for companies that may find all of a sudden their customer base in the United States diminished or evaporating on them. They're going to need cash to keep the doors open, lights on, and their people employed, but as well looking at various ways for wage supports and these sorts of things.
9: He would also like to see more done to lower trade barriers between provinces, saying there is still far too much red tape to go around. And Liz Kovach with Supply Build Canada says this latest round of levies will be tough for supply chains in the construction sector.
12: When you look at both countries, neither one of us has the ability to supply the building material needs that we each have without working together. It would require significant retooling and significant investment, and I'm not sure that we could ever justify that piece as well, knowing that we can't actually get all of those materials.
9: She adds the counter tariffs are also a concern for the industry, but we'll wait to hear more from the federal government. The latest development in trade talks between Canada and the U.S. has renewed the Buy Canadian sentiment that started early last year. Danielle Maunder of the St. Norbert Farmers Market says it's grown to over 120 businesses since 1988, with many selling out by the time it closes for the day. She adds prices don't fluctuate at the farmers market the same way it does at the grocery stores.
13: Farmers don't have the same opportunities as global marketplaces to have fluctuating prices back and forth day by day or week by week. And so farmers set their price usually at the beginning of the year or when their season changes and stick with that price generally.
9: You can find local goods near you at directfarmmanitoba.ca. One person has died in a morning house fire. Firefighters were called to the 1,000 block of Fleet Avenue around 10:30 yesterday morning. Fire crews saw smoke coming from the house, but got things under control pretty quickly. Firefighters did bring one person outside of the house who was inside, who was declared dead. The cause of the fire is being investigated, but it's believed to be an accident. Heart disease is one of the leading causes of death in Canadian women, yet women remain underrepresented in research. That's why St. Boniface Hospital and its partners have announced a new clinical research chair to advance women's heart health initiatives in the province. Dr. Shelley Zeroth, who was picked to help develop a women's heart care program in Manitoba, continue research that can be used to help women in risk or living with heart disease.
14: This is about access to care, implementation of guidelines, evidence-based care, and looking at the differences between men and women's cardiovascular health. So this will immediately improve women's outcomes here in Manitoba.
9: The initiative was made possible in part thanks to an anonymous donor. Rudy's Eat and Drink has become the latest downtown restaurant to shut its doors. Global's Catherine Dornian has more on the downtown food scene.
15: Rudy's announced its closure on Friday after 15 years in the business. This comes after Tavern United also shuttered this summer and The Keg closed temporarily to move locations. Miles Gold from the Manitoba Restaurant and Food Services Association says the industry is still struggling to bounce back from the pandemic.
16: COVID happened for long enough that people's habits changed. People don't go out as much as they used to. They don't go out in the same way that they used to.
15: He says sales have slowly returned to normal, but they haven't kept up with the rising costs of rent, wages, food, and all the other costs involved in running a restaurant. Catherine Dornian, Global News.
9: And a fan-favorite Pixar film will be zooming back into theaters soon.
17: And a spectacular move by Lightning McQueen.
18: Yeah! Ka-chow! Cars is turning 20, and to celebrate, the Pixar film is racing back to theaters. Tickets are on sale now with showings beginning September 4th. Michelle Franzen, ABC News.
9: It's 6:35.
19: With your traffic, I'm Adam Wilson. We're off to a quiet start on our Tuesday morning. Traffic moving well. New work happening southbound on Main has your southbound lanes closed at Fernbank. You're down to one lane in each direction through there. Over on Barrie, new work happening has your northbound lanes closed between Ellis and Wellington. Work continues both directions of Portage between St. James and Empress. And southbound King Edward lane closures, Bannatyne to Notre Dame. Jumpstart helps kids across Canada access sport and play so more kids can get into the game. Learn more at jumpstart.canadiantire.ca. That's your 680 CJOB traffic.
1: Cloudy today with a 60% chance of further showers and a risk of a thunderstorm. Northwest wind expected to pick up to 30 to 50 kilometers an hour with a high of 22. For tonight, mainly cloudy with a 60% chance of showers, risk of a thunderstorm clearing overnight. Northwest wind 30 to 50 kilometers an hour, the low 14. Tomorrow, mainly sunny. Northwest wind 30 kilometers an hour, the high 24. Thursday, sunny and 24. It is 17 degrees outside, 680 CJOB. 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In our next segment, we'll tell you how you can win yourself some tickets to see Darcy Oak October 24th at the Centennial Concert Hall. And it has to do with something amusing that John Oliver did on Last Week Tonight. This past Sunday, as it pertains to the subscription model, I love John Oliver, and I often will check out clips here and there, but I never actually remember to just sit down and watch the show. That's part of your staple, right?
20: It is, and I thought he was still on summer holiday, so I'm glad to know he's back. But it always takes me 3 or 4 attempts to get through his program. Because for whatever reason, I'm in a complete state of zen when I'm watching that program. My mind shuts off. I'm completely focused on the topic and task at hand. And that leads to falling asleep almost immediately. It's a strange compliment to pay to John Oliver and the quality of his program. But that's exactly what it is. I'm such a fan and I'm tuned right in, but my mind shuts right off and I have to press rewind at least 2 or 3 times before I can get through the entire episode. Sometimes it takes me a couple of days because it's like, okay, I got to get up. I got to go do something. I'll try this again tomorrow.
1: So we'll tell you what that is in our next segment. And then a bit later this morning, Tuesday means Breakfast with the Bombers at 7:35. And I'm really excited to hear the interview you recorded yesterday.
20: Jamison Sheehan, the punter with the Blue Bombers, been here 4 years. He's a terrific young man. We've spoken with him several times over the years. He's dedicated to men's mental health. He is very interactive with the fans. The fans really appreciate his accessibility. He's started his own coffee company, Brett.
1: Really?
20: Yeah. So he'll tell us about that endeavor. And you had something that you spotted from McDonald's, or Macca's, as they call it in Australia. And we wanted to know if he'd heard about this new menu item. We'll find out in an hour if he had or had not found out or learned about this item before yesterday.
1: Right now, we want to push aside the trade war stuff, and we want to share something with you. I mean, when it comes to Canada and the U.S., there are a few names in this country, I think, that evoke instant thoughts of bravery, courage, hope, optimism, than Terry Fox. And I saw this trailer pop up a few days ago. It's for a documentary that will be in theaters starting on October 9th in Canada. It's a movie called Run, Terry, Run. It's a behind-the-scenes look at Terry Fox's legendary 1980 Marathon of Hope. And we wanted to press play and let you hear this trailer before you decide to, if you haven't seen it yet, go take a look at it. But here's what it sounds like.
0: When I'm running each day, I take one day at a time. When I'm running, I take 1 mile at a time, and I take one corner at a time. Every signpost, I'm looking at it and reaching out for that signpost. Every corner, I'm reaching out. And this is the type of thing I'm thinking of when I'm running.
21: I remember the first time Terry told me about running across Canada. It was a sin that I would go with him.
22: I was 17. Final year of high school, and the only thing I felt I could be was Terry's younger brother.
23: The first time I saw him run, it was like overwhelming, you know, like wow.
21: Now I'm sitting in a van all day, marking each mile. By day 20, we were ready to kill each other.
24: But I think we got along real well, considering the circumstances.
22: He's in constant pain, and he's constantly dealing with stump issues and injuries.
25: You're just past halfway, and you're going to have this kind of crap. All the rest of the way, too.
21: He would never, ever walk. He had to run every step.
22: Terry had an incredible sense of humor, but you had to pick your moments. As soon as you could see that he was relaxed, that's when you could have fun.
21: We began to understand each other, what each other was going through out there. By the end, I think we were willing to die for each other.
0: I think of home a lot. But I think of running into Vancouver and running there where I'm going to finish on the ocean. To me, I'm happy doing what I'm doing. I wouldn't want to be doing anything else, and so I'm going to keep on going.
1: Run, Terry, Run in theaters October 9th, featuring a whole bunch of never-before-seen footage. What'd you think, Mackling, when you saw this?
20: Well, Terry Fox is my hero of heroes, and so it's wonderful that all these years later, Terry Fox is still being recognized. In fact, I would suggest the legend of Terry Fox grows by the year. He is not... he's not in any way forgotten. In fact, I believe his reverence and his accomplishment and his goals are as important now as they've ever been. I think they get magnified. I tip my hat to all the schools, all the organizations which continue to do a Terry Fox run every single year. My boys at their elementary and junior high school, that was sort of the meet the teacher night. The first event of the year was the Terry Fox run fundraiser at St. Alphonsus School, and we would go and we would get reoriented with the other parents and meet the new kids, if there were any, and say hello to the teachers. It marked the beginning of the school year, and what a wonderful way to do so. And I can't wait to see this movie. I might have to go by myself. I might have to rent the entire theater and have it all to myself so that I, you know, can let the emotions flow. But even in that trailer, when Terry at the end of that trailer is talking about thinking about running into Vancouver, and there are some spectacular views along the Trans-Canada, but I'm thinking of one in particular where you come over a hill back in that era. That was my Vancouver era when my grandparents lived there, and there's this view, and you come up over the hill and there's the downtown skyline, and you know, Stanley Park and English Bay are not far away behind that. I just get goosebumps hearing his perspective on these things, because we lost him far too soon.
1: The movie is called Run, Terry, Run. It opens in theaters in Canada October 9th. No word yet on whether it will play in the U.S. or if it'll get some sort of a streaming deal. 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At 6:44, we'll check your forecast, then we'll tell you how you can win tickets for Darcy Oak, and we want to tell you about a rather amusing subscription that John Oliver had pointed to this past weekend and asked you a question about said subscription that ties into my past in a way. That's how I found out about it from one of my old buddies who used to work with me at a certain fast food restaurant. Details next on The Start.

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12: Cloudy today. There is a 60% chance of more showers and the risk of a thunderstorm. Northwest wind 30 to 50 kilometers an hour, the high 22. Tonight, mainly cloudy, 60% chance of showers, risk of a thunderstorm clearing overnight. Northwest wind 30 to 50 kilometers an hour, the low 14. Tomorrow, mainly sunny, northwest wind 30 kilometers an hour, the high 24. Thursday, sunny and 24. It is 17 outside, 680 CJOB.
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12: 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We've got tickets to give away to see Darcy Oak October 24th for the 3 p.m. show at the Centennial Concert Hall. And I want to play a 45-second piece of audio here from John Oliver, host of Last Week Tonight. It's an HBO show. You can catch up on it on Crave if you don't have an HBO subscription. But this is the first thing I woke up to today. A text message from one of my buddies sharing this.
13: I want to talk about the fact that more and more things seem to have shifted to a subscription model nowadays. You've probably noticed how we've gone from buying music and movies to simply paying a monthly fee to access them. But subscriptions have also expanded to everything from clothing to beauty products to cleaning services to even this.
14: Taco Bell now testing a taco subscription service. It looks like it works like this. Customers pay $5 to $10 a month for what's called a Taco Lover's Pass. That lets them get one of a variety of tacos every day for 30 days.
13: It's true. Taco Bell's apparently offered something called the Taco Lover's Pass, which is coincidentally also what the news headline will read when people inevitably die from eating Taco Bell every day for a month.
12: And that was sent to me and another guy who we all used to work at Taco Bell together. So whenever there's a Taco Bell headline, we share a laugh. Now, to be fair, to be clear, this Taco Bell Lover's Pass, even though that audio was from 2 days ago, that Taco Bell created this thing like 4.5 years ago.
2: Oh, wow.
12: And it looks like it sort of comes and goes.
2: So it's not always available.
12: Yeah.
2: Okay.
12: It sounds like it might be like a special they bring in once in a while.
2: When the owner wants to buy a new yacht, they throw up a Taco Pass, a million people. Oh, okay. I can't quite get a yacht, but maybe I'll get a new house or something.
12: But that got us thinking about what would you pay $10 to $20 for per month to get access to something every day outside of the usual subscriptions. So not your streaming platforms, but it doesn't necessarily have to be food. Like, or have you ever had a unique subscription? He mentioned beauty products, or have you ever heard of mystery boxes?
2: Yep.
12: For whatever the product may be, the kind of product may be, you subscribe to this mystery box and they just send you a box. You have no idea what you're getting.
2: One of our friends gets once a month something called a bark box. It's unique items for dog owners. And so sometimes it's treats, sometimes it's toys, sometimes it's a bunch of stuff that cover a different bases. But I'm begging one of you ice cream giants, or maybe a local store.
10: Yes,
2: just give me an ice cream pass of some sort so I don't have to think about it every day, so I can justify my craving every day. That's what I had for supper last night. I had ice cream for supper last
12: night. What kind?
2: It was just, went to Cool Encounters, Sun Valley and Gateway, and you can buy a container, and it just had soft serve with caramel sauce inside.
15: Perfect.
2: I just cut off a little piece and sat my own thoughts. It was so good.
12: So what would you pay for? So for Greg, it's an ice cream pass. Because yes, eating ice cream every day would be quite costly. 204-780-6868. Sarah?
10: Well, I used to get, I tried a couple times, a book subscription box, and it would send you like a mystery book, or you would know the theme, you would know a little bit about it. And then it would also come with like 2 to 3 like items that kind of went with the book, whether it was like a snack, like that was like mentioned in the book, like popcorn or a certain candy. So that was super cool. I can't remember what it was called for the life of me. So I would do something like that again for sure. And ice cream is another obvious one for me. But I go to Empty Cup, local Winnipeg chain, quite often, and there's a few locations around the city, so I would do an Empty Cup pass 100%.
12: Okay, Empty Cup gets the shout. I know, Sarah, are you familiar with this Cool Encounters place? I know the ice cream place.
10: Yes, I am.
12: Yeah. Is there any ice cream shop in the city you have not visited?
10: I think Licks, because that's more in the south end,
12: yeah,
10: I think.
12: Vitale.
10: So that's a bit far out of the way, but
12: yeah, that's a few blocks past Meadowood, I believe, like south of Meadowood.
2: I don't think I've been there.
12: It's good. And when I used to live not far from there, yeah, they were really good.
2: They open in the day? Are they open now? Can I get there and back during the next news break?
12: Tyson, what about you?
15: Well, mine's a little weird, but I would shell out quite a bit of money for this if it was even a possibility. But I would love to do like my own pass into the zoo after hours, where once everyone's gone, starts to get a little bit dark out, they just allow me to go right in, and I just have full reign to do whatever. Sort of like a night at the museum kind of deal, but with the zoo. And I just think that would be awesome. But I don't need to get up close. I just want to wander at night. And I think that would be awesome. So if there's anyone out there at the zoo, look, I'll take care of it. You don't gotta worry.
12: Looks like Licks opens at 2 p.m. Mackling.
2: Okay, reorienting my priorities today.
12: Forte, what about you?
16: I try to avoid subscriptions like the plague. Like, do you guys remember when BMW tried to have a subscription for your heated seats and steering wheel when you bought their car? Like, you had to subscribe to use it.
17: What?
16: Like, it'd be in your car. Yeah, but unfortunately, it did not work because, like, nobody's going to, like, it's already in your car. You shouldn't have to pay. I think it was, like, $18 a month just to activate it. Like, no, I'm not going to do that. For me, though, like, I've thought about getting a gym membership, but, you know, like let's be serious here. I'm not going to go to the gym. So I've thought about, you know, they have, like, the workout ones where you can do, like, workouts at home and, like, they try to build you up and you can subscribe to this. Yeah, like, I'm not going to do that.
15: P90X.
16: There's too many free ones. Like, I just I'm not going to pay for that.
2: So we have a long list of clubs and subscriptions. Forte won't buy, but we don't have a really good understanding of what he will buy.
16: I'm trying to avoid it.
2: All right.
12: 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Inspired by the Taco Bell Lover's Pass that John Oliver referred to, what would you pay, like $10-$20 a month for, to have access to it every day? Would it be a taco a day for 30 days? Would it be ice cream a day for 30 days? And we're talking like outside your usual subscriptions. So not your Disney Pluses, not your Prime Videos, not your YouTube premiums, or whatever it might be. What is this? Or maybe you have a unique subscription that sort of falls outside of what we would traditionally think as a subscription service. Tell us your story for a chance to win tickets to see Darcy Oak at the Centennial Concert Hall on October 24th. We'll pick our winner at 9:15. Also, heads up, we have not one but two pairs of tickets for Alan Cross Uncharted Live in Winnipeg for a show coming to September 19th at the West End Cultural Center. We were unable to find a winner yesterday, so we've got two pairs to give away today, the first of which we'll do just after 7:15. After Global News at 7, the War of Words. Doug Ford did not mince words yesterday. We'll share some of that next on The Start.

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10: Good morning, I'm Sarah McCarthy. Finance Minister François-Philippe Champagne says at some point you have to say enough is enough. More information about Canada's retaliatory tariffs on the United States is expected later this morning. Ottawa is also expected to have more details on supports for workers that are affected by 50% tariffs on about $28 billion worth of Canadian goods. Champagne spoke with reporters in Montreal yesterday. He says the biggest power Canadian people have is purchasing power.
11: Everyone is willing to play their role. Everyone understands this is Canada strong. This is our moment to step up, and we'll do it as a nation because everyone understands we're stronger together. And it starts with buying Canadian.
10: U.S. President Donald Trump yesterday also threatening to hike tariffs on vehicles, auto parts, and steel from Canada to 50% in the new year. Now, Bram Strain of the Business Council of Manitoba would like to see a laxing of certain regulations he says would help us brace for these levies.
12: Whether it be things around the Manitoba Jobs Agreement, whether it be regulations on environmental things, et cetera, I'm not suggesting those things go away. What I'm saying is now is not the time to overregulate. We need to get economic opportunity going, so we need mines open. We need Indigenous economic participation and investment.
10: Dan Kelly of the Canadian Federation of Independent Business is not impressed by the government support so far made available to small and medium-sized businesses during the trade war thus far.
13: When we get to our retaliatory tariffs, which are also going to be their own form of hell, then I'd say government should do some broad-based support for business, most notably a cut in the small business rate. We've been lobbying for that for a while. I think the government was inclined to potentially do something in an October-November budget. My suggestion is to do it now.
10: While he would like to see government support similar to the ones provided during the COVID-19 pandemic, Kelly says they need to be more pointed to help targeted sectors. In other local news, the impact of heart disease on women has

0: focus on women's hearts, and not only about the physiology, but also how we deliver that care and how we follow evidence-based care to improve their heart outcomes.
1: Dr. Zeroth, along with other stakeholders, intend for her appointment to be the first step of a wraparound women's heart care program in Manitoba. Despite some high-profile restaurant closures in downtown Winnipeg recently, some new ones are opening as well. Rudy's announced over the weekend it would close after 15 years in business. The tavern shut its doors back in July. Bougie was demolished this summer after catching fire for a third time in a year. And the Gary Street Cake location is closing while they move to a new spot on Donald Street. Jake Hilger of the Manitoba Restaurant and Food Services Association tells 680 CJOB one problem even restaurants that do well face is lease prices, which have been going up.
2: I think a lot of the time, too, when a lease comes up, a business owner, no matter what business, has to make a decision whether it's worth signing the new lease based on the current conditions.
1: Kilger says two new restaurants have opened downtown in the past month, House of Ma and Highwater, both which are on Bannatyne. And Brianna Solberg of the Canadian Federation of Independent Business also weighing in and acknowledges it's a tough time for businesses in downtown cores across Canada.
3: All of their costs have increased, from rent, wages, utilities, insurance, you name it, it's more expensive now. They're dealing with decreased foot traffic because consumer spending is down as well, and especially in the downtown core.
1: Solberg adds crime and safety also continue to be issues. And a Guinness World Record holder has beat her own record, ABC's Danny New reports.
4: Look out, 66-year-old Judy Oyama is once again skating into history.
5: I actually feel like I'm skating more.
4: This legendary speedster is being celebrated as the world's oldest female competitive skateboarder after extending a record she already held by two more years.
5: I remember seeing it at the library, and I'm very stoked.
4: This California native has been paving the way on the pavement for more than half a century. After one day when she was 13, her brother made a skateboard in woodshop class and brought it home.
1: That's ABC's Danny New reporting. It's 7:05.
6: With your traffic, I'm Adam Wilson. Things are moving well this morning, not spotting any issues on the drive. We do have some new work happening southbound Main and Fernbank. You're down to one lane in each direction as you're heading through there. Southbound Panet, work continuing in your middle lane between Talbot and Mission. Westbound on Monroe, that's closed, Luelda to Gray. And northbound on Main, you're down to a single lane, York to St. Mary. 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That's your 680 CJOB traffic.
7: Mainly cloudy this morning with a 60% chance of showers and the risk of a thunderstorm. Northwest wind 30 to 50 kilometers an hour with a high of 22. For tonight, mainly cloudy, 60% chance of showers. Risk of a thunderstorm, but clearing overnight. Northwest wind 30 to 50 kilometers an hour, the low 14. Tomorrow, mainly sunny. Northwest wind 30 kilometers an hour, the high 24. Thursday, sunny and 24. It is 17 degrees outside, 680 CJOB. It is Mackling and McGarry coming up in our next segment. As mentioned last half hour, but if you're just tuning in, we have two pairs of tickets to give away for Alan Cross, Uncharted Live in Winnipeg, Crime and Mayhem, Mayhem in the music industry on September 19th at the West End Cultural Center. So we'll give away our first pair in our next segment, but it actually sort of ties into something that somebody has texted us about a subscription they'd like.
8: Do you remember a certain opportunity that would come in the mail for you to buy a certain item, 11, sometimes for a penny? We'll tie that all together for you in just a few minutes.
7: And later this half hour, later this hour, we've got Breakfast with the Bombers at 7:35. And we're going to hear from Australia's Jamison Sheehan, who was quite excited to learn that a piece of home has come to a popular restaurant chain. And then just after 7:45, we will name our next blue and gold date night winner. So lots of stuff to give away this morning. But right now, Ontario Premier Doug Ford and U.S. President Donald Trump are going after each other in the wake of Canada-U.S. trade talks falling apart.
8: Global's Jillian Piper looks at how Trump and Ford are trading insults and how other premiers are reacting to the new American tariffs on Canadian goods.
9: This guy's a loser. He's going to be a loser.
10: Those attacks on Donald Trump.

0: Trump got a whole lot more personal.
1: And I have a lot of real estate on my ass, so he has a lot of room to kiss my ass.
0: And it wasn't just insults Doug Ford was throwing around.
1: We're actually giving electricity to companies to make products to compete against us. That needs to stop.
0: Those jabs caught Trump's attention. Lots of bluster from Doug Ford, who is better known as the less charismatic, intelligent, and overall unimpressive brother of the late great Rob Ford, Trump posted. Threatening Ford and the Prime Minister, saying someone should get these clowns to fall in line, or the consequences for Canada will be far worse.
1: I'm not going to take any advice off a guy that's the king of bankruptcies. I have more courage, more brains in my baby toe than he has in his whole body.
0: The insults kept coming, with Ford calling Trump a dictator, a back-and-forth reminiscent of last year when the premier ultimately backed down from imposing a 25% electricity surcharge.
2: Trade barriers hurt every American worker.
0: And Trump lashed out over Ontario's anti-tariff ads featuring Ronald Reagan, which halted trade talks last fall.
3: They did a fake ad yesterday. They were caught.
0: Ford says he is holding off for now on bringing those ads back, but he is urging Canada to put up a fight, a view broadly shared by the premiers.
4: I think we need to see something that is going to hit them where it hurts and have an impact.
5: We have to hit back, and I think it's unfortunate because we've been friends for so many years.
0: But Alberta's Danielle Smith criticizes the Prime Minister's promised counter-tariffs.
6: I would say part of the reason why we've had a light touch of tariffs on Alberta is that we've engaged in a very constructive diplomatic relationship with the United States.
7: While not calling Smith out by name, Ford told reporters that a couple of premiers have a lot of power to protect Canada, while referencing energy resources like those in Alberta, saying everything needs to be on the table to push back against Donald Trump.
8: This morning, President Donald Trump says the United States is giving serious consideration to renaming one of the Great Lakes as relations with Canada's most populated province sour. Trump posted on Truth Social early this morning that he's thinking of changing the name of Lake Ontario to Lake America. The United States is giving serious consideration to change the name of Lake Ontario to Lake America, and that we don't expect to doing much business with Ontario any longer. He wrote, that's word for word. I didn't miss any words myself.
9: And if you missed this yesterday, and we sort of heard reference to the similar language, Doug Ford did not mince words when speaking to Toronto radio station 580 CFRA.
10: Well, he can kiss my ass as far as I'm concerned. We're going to go at him full steam. And we buy 400% more cars than anyone in the world. Maybe I have an idea. We'll get Danielle Smith on board so the cars that they're manufacturing won't be able to fill up because we'll be controlling the oil and the gas going down there. And maybe what we should be doing is charging him triple on the oil, triple on the potash, on the uranium, on our metals and our rare earth metals. You know, that's what we need to do. We need to throw everything in the kitchen sink at them.
9: And just as we were talking about yesterday's poll results from Angus Reid, this morning they have sent us something. The headline reads, anger, frustration, worry, and disappointment, Canadians' emotional reaction to the latest wave of the tariff storm. 7 in 10 want a Team Canada approach from their province in the face of prolonged dispute. I enjoy Doug Ford and his language, and we've talked about our own Premier Wab Kanu, and I've been trying to process those thoughts because there are a couple of things he said last week where I thought, well, is that maybe a little too blunt or a little too harsh? But I just sort of am now, especially after hearing Doug Ford as well, it just feels like maybe they're reading the tea leaves and they know that the majority, I'm not saying the total majority of Canadians, but a lot of Canadians are in the enough is enough category. And maybe they want to hear that. They feel like Canadians want to hear that kind of tough talk.
8: That would feel very satisfying to a certain number of Canadians, for sure. Honesty is excellent. I appreciate an honest take, an honest barb. Colorful language doesn't bother me in any way, shape, or form, but I don't know. That doesn't feel, to me, that doesn't feel the way we go about things. But maybe we need to. I don't know. I think I'm with you, Brett. I'm still processing this idea of going on the offense like this. We have to stand up for ourselves. What's going on is absolutely ludicrous. I'm old enough to remember voting in my first election in 1988, the federal election, and it was when the North American Free Trade Agreement was being negotiated, and there were some very strong feelings about what North American free trade would ultimately do to Canada. And once again, we don't know for sure what was all said in those trade negotiations, but if the rumors are true about French language packaging, if the rumors are true about CanCon and some of the other Canadian values that are entrenched in rules and regulations and law in Canada, and the Americans demanding that we rescind those things, these are the sorts of things that many Canadians were concerned about in 1988. Is that eventually America would try and take away the things that define us as Canadians. And I have a visceral reaction to that.
9: Our question of the day at CJOB.com. What do you think about the trade war waging on? And 69.35% say the right call was made. Canada must stand up for itself. And 30.65% say the wrong call was made. We should have accepted the terms. So you can still cast your vote on that at CJOB.com, but we will get a new question up soon. And in the meantime, Alan Cross tickets to give away. And as it pertains to subscriptions, this is pretty interesting how this all came together this morning. We'll explain next on The Start.
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12: At Nemeth Diamonds, we know our diamonds. But what we do better than that is find the right one that makes you say,
13: I love it!
12: I'm Joe Namath, and my family has been helping people find the perfect diamonds for over 40 years. 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
13: this is amazing,
12: never gets old. Come see us today. We'll show you why Namath Diamonds can't be beat. Namath Diamonds in Southdale Square.
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1: We do have work continuing southbound on McPhillips. That's starting to slow things down between Eames and Story. Northbound Lagimonia, things slowing down as you're heading towards Dugald, and northbound on King Edward approaching Logan. Northbound St. Mary's down to one lane, Abenogi-Mikina to Fermor, and northbound Sherbrooke, we have work continuing Broadway to Ellis. Jumpstart helps kids across Canada access sport and play so more kids can get into the game. Learn more at jumpstart.canadiantire.ca. That's your 680 CJOB traffic.
2: 60% chance of showers in the forecast for today. Risk of a thunderstorm as well. Northwest wind 30, gusting to 50, the high 22. Humidex will make it feel more like 28, by the way. Mainly cloudy tonight. Once again, a 60% chance of showers. Risk of a thunderstorm. Clearing overnight, northwest wind at 30, gusting to 50, the low 14. Mainly sunshine tomorrow, northwest wind at 30, high 24. Sunny Thursday and a high once again. Did I say 34? I meant 24. Sunny Thursday and a high of 24. Right now, 17 degrees outside 680. CJOB.
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0: So in a moment, we're going to give away some tickets for Alan Cross Uncharted Live in Winnipeg. And how does Alan Cross tie into this morning's question about subscriptions, Mackling?
2: Well, Al, our listener, says, remember Columbia House for CDs? Bring that back. Well, I said to Al, if you can believe it, Columbia House only just recently went out of business. This from Alan Cross at globalnews.ca. Columbia House Record Club is shutting down. Wait, it was still in business. If you're of a certain age, the article says, you remember ads and newspaper inserts from the Columbia House Record Club promising an unbelievable deal on records and tapes. We were told we could have 7, 8, 11, 12, 13 albums for a long list of them for just a penny. 1 cent. That used to be the price of a single piece of Hubba Bubba bubble gum. Cross goes on to reminisce and discuss the Columbia House business model. Columbia House, the most famous of the record clubs, is closing September 15th. This marks the end of a 71-year-old business that's been around since 1955. I had zero idea that they were still around. I figured they'd been gone for 25 years.
0: Same here. So the subscription question is, inspired by the Taco Bell Lover's Pass, that you could subscribe for like $5-$10 a month and get a taco of the day for 30 days. This, I mean, it's not new, but John Oliver was joking about it on Sunday on Last Week Tonight. So tell us, what would you pay, you know, $10-$20 a month for a unique subscription? Not your traditional ones like the Netflixes and Prime Videos and what have you, but something unique. Or maybe you've had a unique subscription, but in the meantime, as promised, we have tickets to give away for Alan Cross Uncharted, Crime and Mayhem in the Music Industry, September 19th at the West End Cultural Center. How about we take caller number 5? We'll wait a few seconds to crack open the lines for those listening online. So we'll open the lines in 60 seconds and we'll take caller number 5 at 204-780-6868. Breakfast with the Bombers is coming up at 7:35. We're going to learn about something called Macca's. And speaking of the Bombers, Greg, what's coming up in sports?
2: 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Tyson Rewicki shares thoughts. 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
0: Cloudy today with a 60% chance of showers, risk of a thunderstorm. Well, let's go with mainly cloudy. There's a lot of blue sky out there. Northwest wind 30 to 50 kilometers an hour, the high 22. Mainly cloudy tonight, 60% chance of showers, risk of a thunderstorm, a low of 14. 24 tomorrow, 24 on Thursday. It is 17 outside, 680 CJOB.
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15: Good morning. Tyson Rewicki with you at 725. Bomber fans are frustrated right now, and after the game against the Elks this past weekend, can you really blame them? Brady Oliveira only received two carries in the second half after being super impactful in the first half, and that's brought up some questions about what exactly the Bombers' identity is offensively. And head coach Mike O'Shea had an answer for what he wants his club to be with the ball in their hands.
16: I think offensively your identity has to be. I don't think it can be, oh, we are this or we are that. I think it has to be built around the idea that as the game goes on, we have to be able to adapt and make sure we're trying to do the things that are going to allow us to win. And at any given time, that can change from one quarter to the next.
15: Speaking of the Bombers' offense, they only had four plays in the third quarter, and Zach Collaros was asked about the team's struggles in that quarter.
17: It's frustrating, but you know, it's on us as an offensive unit to stay on the football field. Our first drive there, I think we had a pretty productive run on the first one. Wish we could execute the next play better, and then I don't think we had the ball back again until 1 minute left, and then we went two and out again. So it's unacceptable. We have to do better at you know, being on the football field, extending drives, and you can call more plays and get into like the, you know, the meat and potatoes of what you want to do that day. But you know, when you go two and out, it makes it hard.
15: At Bombers practice, Collaros was in uniform but didn't practice. Drew Brown was leading offensive drills. However, Collaros was not listed on the team's injury report after the session. Other injury notes: Brady Oliveira missed practice with an ankle injury. That's been a common trend these past few weeks. Stanley Bryan and Dietrich Nichols also sat out practice with ankle injuries, while Retta Cramdy was a full participant after missing the last four games with a hand injury. The Blue and Gold also signed UFL standout linebacker Keava Tizino. Tizino was named All-UFL earlier this year with the Birmingham Stallions. He recorded 68 tackles, 3 forced fumbles, and 1 pass knockdown over 10 games. The Winnipeg Goldeyes were in a barn burner last night with the Kansas City Monarchs. The game was tied at 4 apiece heading into the ninth inning, and who will pull out this pivotal first game of the series? Well, the answer is no one besides Mother Nature. Due to the thunderstorm last night, the game had to be suspended. However, the two teams will complete the game today at 6 o'clock, followed by the regularly scheduled 9-inning game after that. The Toronto Blue Jays were off yesterday, but they didn't get much help in the AL wildcard standings. The Rangers destroyed the White Sox 11-2, and the Guardians squeaked past the Angels 4-2. The Rangers now jump into the top spot of the AL West, knocking the Astros out of the playoffs for the time being, while the Jays currently sit two games back of the final AL wildcard spot. The Jays will start a three-game series against the Royals tonight. Max Scherzer is expected to be on the mound for the Jays in this one. And the PWHL has located the Walter Cup after it was reported missing on Friday. It simply got lost in shipment on its way to Montreal forward Dara Gregg. I'm Tyson Rowicki, and that's 680 CJOB Sports.
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8: Global news at 7:30. I'm Sarah McCarthy. Prime Minister Mark Carney says Canada will get back to the negotiating table on a trade deal when the United States changes its attitude. Carney made the remark just days after trade talks failed and new 50% tariffs on an array of Canadian goods started. He says an attitude at the negotiation table that Canada is a subsidiary of the United States is not something his government will ever accept.
22: And that's before you get to constraints on our ability to do what the rest of the world wants, which is to sign trade deals with Canada. And that's before the very fundamental issues on culture.
8: Carney has said U.S. pressures around discoverability rules, which when implemented would affect what options Canadians see when using streaming services, was one of the things which led to Canada ending the talks. He also said support for Canadian culture and the French language was part of the discussion. The federal government is set to unveil details of Canada's retaliatory tariffs against the U.S. later today, which are supposed to kick in September 8th. Now, the trade war escalation has local businesses here starting to scramble as Global's Vasilios Balos explains. Manitoba industries say this will hurt consumers and businesses on both sides of the border.
23: It's a bump in the road at Evolution Wheel, courtesy of the trade war. The business makes airless tires for the agriculture and construction industries. Owner Derek Hurd says they're constantly moving products and materials back and forth over the border, meaning the U.S. tariffs plus the retaliation from Canada would be devastating.
24: Bring in a semi-load of raw materials in one way or another pretty much every week, and a lot of times two, and we have something crossing the U.S. border every day.
23: Some of the industries expected to get hit the hardest include dairy, alcohol, and lumber. Liz Kovach with Supply Build Canada says it's unfortunate Canadians will feel the counter tariffs, but believes the American home building sector will feel the pain as well.
25: Know that the U.S. is underbuilt 4 to 5 million homes. There's not enough lumber in the U.S. to be able to support that, and that's why they need to bring it in from Canada.
23: Premier Wobkenoo said his government will be meeting with his U.S. Trade Council, made up of labor and business leaders this week, to see how impacted sectors can be supported, pointing to tax deferrals for businesses as a possibility. Vasilios Balos, Global News.
8: A Winnipegger is dead after a house fire in the River Heights West neighborhood. Crews are called to a home in the 1000 block of Fleet Avenue late Monday morning. Firefighters got the flames under control about 20 minutes later. Crews discovered one person was inside the house and brought them out, but they were pronounced deceased at the scene. The fire is under investigation, but is believed to be accidental.
1: Winnipeg police are renewing the call for any information about a man who has been missing for over a year now. 41-year-old Paul Lacoste was last in contact with his family on August 9th of 2025. He is 6'1" with a heavy build, short wavy brown hair and brown eyes. Police acknowledge the hardship and pain his family continues to endure as their loved one remains missing. Anyone with information is urged to reach out to police or Crime Stoppers. Work is underway to develop a women's heart care program at St. Boniface Hospital. The group set to focus on advancing research and clinical care for a disease that's one of the leading causes of death among women. Global's Tegan Rasha has more.
2: Shelley Zeroth is a doctor who's expected to continue spearheading change in women's heart health in Manitoba. Zeroth has been a cardiologist at St. Boniface Hospital for 20 years, splitting her time between research and seeing patients. On Monday, she was named chair in Women's Clinical Heart Health Research, a newly created group.
3: Cardiovascular disease is the number one cause of premature death of women in Canada and across the world. Two-thirds of clinical research in cardiovascular disease thus far has focused on men. It's time to change that.
2: Zeroth says her new role will allow for the integration of care with clinical research.
3: This isn't about test tubes and animal models. This is about access to care, implementation of guidelines, evidence-based care, and looking at the differences between men and women's cardiovascular health.
2: Her new position was made possible by an anonymous donor. She, along with other stakeholders, intend for this appointment to be the first step of a wraparound women's heart care program in Manitoba in the next 5 years. Tegan Rasha, Global News.
1: And Australia's music industry says tracks that are wholly generated by artificial intelligence are going to be banned from making official charts. The Australian Record Industry Association announcing that crackdown today as a variation of Madonna's pop hit, Like a Prayer, created by an Australian producer using AI vocals and drums, has spent 16 weeks on the top of the charts. The association said some AI-assisted music will still be eligible as long as humans wrote the song and performed the lead vocals and primary instruments, among other requirements. It's 7:35.
5: With your traffic, I'm Adam Wilson. Things are moving well this morning, not hearing of any stalls or crashes. Northbound Lagimodia, expect some delays as you're making your way up to Fermor, and northbound on Keniston approaching McGilvery. Over on Portage, traffic slowing down in both directions with work continuing between St. James and Empress. And southbound Main at Fernbank, we have some new work happening. You're down to one lane in each direction. Jumpstart helps kids across Canada access sport and play so more kids can get into the game. Learn more at jumpstart.canadiantire.ca. That's your 6 ABCJOB traffic.
0: Mainly cloudy today with a 60% chance of showers, risk of a thunderstorm, northwest wind 30 to 50 kilometers an hour, the high 22. It is pretty sunny at the moment. For tonight, mainly cloudy with a 60% chance of showers, risk of a thunderstorm, clearing overnight. Northwest wind 30 to 50 with a low of 14. For tomorrow, mainly sunny. Northwest wind 30 kilometers an hour, the high 24. Thursday, sunny and 24. It's 17 outside 680 CJOB. It's Mackling and McGarry. In our next segment, we've got our latest blue and gold date night winner. And then next hour, so in 1 hour's time at 8:35, Mr. Mackling. Sarah's been touching on this in Global News this morning, but we're going to continue the discussion on restaurants downtown.
6: That's right. Several big name restaurants have shuttered in the last handful of weeks, but also some local fare, some very terrific, awesome, highly acclaimed local restaurants have opened. And we'll visit with Sean Jeffrey of the Restaurant Association. We were having a discussion 2 weeks ago. Perhaps it was last week. When were you off, Brett?
0: August 10th to the 14th.
6: So I think it was when you were away. We were having a conversation about some of the restaurants that had closed and the idea that, you know, downtown is struggling. But we also had some feedback that in the Exchange District, things are getting much better. And Sean Jeffrey texted me, said, our office is in the Exchange. I feel like things are getting better every day. So we'll expand on that conversation coming up in an hour's time.
0: Yeah, one of those restaurants, Highwater. I mean, and they're next door to each other, the House of Ma and Highwater. But they both look great. But that Highwater, man, they've got like a, what looks like a bacon double cheeseburger with a sunny side up egg that I really want to try. And it looks like a nice spot. So we're excited to have this chat at 8:35. In the meantime, producer Jeff Forte, what time is it? It's time for Breakfast with the Bombers, brought to you by the Cooperators. Protect what matters most with insurance you can count on. Visit cooperators.ca. And it is called Breakfast with the Bombers because of the time of day it airs. This morning, could we call it lunch or dinner with the Bombers?
6: Entirely possible, Brett McGarry, but not before we learn about punter Jamison Sheehan's foray into the coffee world. I caught up with Jamison following yesterday's practice at Princess Auto Stadium. The Blue Bomber punter in his fourth season in blue and gold has started his own coffee brand. It's called Proper Coffee.
7: It's like a passion project for me. I'm from Australia. We pride ourselves on our coffee, and I've been in North America for six and a half years now, and we do coffee differently down there. The roast is different. And so I was missing Australian coffee and missing home. So I thought I'd build my own coffee brand and of coffee beans. And fortunately enough, there's a roaster here called Jacked Up Jill out in Headingley. And they're roasting for Proper Coffee for me. And we're selling online at propercoffee.com. So the Bomber Faithful has been very supportive so far, which is amazing. A lot of the guys on the team are drinking it. And I'm personally drinking it. So it's been fun. We've got three different varieties. And yeah, it's nice to, you know, have something outside of football as well, and obviously football's the priority right now, but you know, football doesn't last forever, so I'd love to get into the coffee game long term. So
6: well, and it's just another example of the way players become connected to this community.
7: Yeah, exactly. And the community is the best part about playing for the Bombers, right? Our fans are the best in the CFL, if not North America. They're diehard fans, and they support everything we're doing, right? So and I think the coffee's pretty good, so you know, I'm a little biased, but from all reports from some of the fans that have bought it so far and some of the people in the community, they're really loving it too. And we've got some repeat buyers, which is great, and looking to get it into some stores soon for people because it's just online purchasing right now. But yeah, keep an eye out for Proper Coffee in stores soon in Winnipeg.
6: I'm not a coffee guy, I'm a tea guy. Okay. So give us, how is Australian coffee different? Because yeah, a vast majority of our listeners this morning are sipping on their coffee as we're having breakfast with you.
7: Yeah, it's so in Australia, the main difference is how we roast the bean. So in Australia, sort of like here, we don't really grow beans here, right? We don't, unless you're in the very far north of Australia, the climate's not conducive to actually growing the bean. But what we do is when we source the bean in Australia, we roast it light. Now that's what Proper Coffee is all about. So in North America, and I think it's due to how cold the weather you guys have to deal with, you'd like it medium or dark. A lot of people drink dark coffee. A lot of like your Timmy's or your Starbucks or something, a lot of they do a lot of medium dark roasts. And that's just not what we do in Australia, because you know, when the longer you roast a coffee bean, the less caffeine is in it. So it might taste lighter, but you're actually getting a heavier hit of caffeine with the light roast because you're not roasting it out of the bean. So we like a really strong coffee, but we like it smooth and creamy. So that's why in Australia we tend towards more of a light medium roast. And so that's what Proper Coffee's brought to North America. And obviously there is some light roast coffee in the area, but it's not the norm. And so Proper Coffee's just trying to bring that Australian coffee culture and some light roast, creamy, smooth, and something that doesn't leave like a really bitter taste in your mouth, because that's the one thing I don't like when I'm drinking a coffee.
6: You've almost got me convinced to try coffee, Jamison. Not quite. Proper Coffee, PROPA coffee.com, if you're interested. And Brett, yesterday you sent me this picture of a billboard.
0: I remember, I can't remember if it was last year, the year before that, doesn't matter. We were talking to Jamison, and we were talking about our favorite sandwiches, and he mentioned the chicken palmy. This is something from home, a Parmesan chicken sandwich that the Aussies know as a chicken palmy. And I'm walking down Graham last week, and I noticed this billboard. I believe it's just on Graham at Gary on the north side of Graham. It was for McDonald's, and they're doing the, what do they call it, the international heist or something. They're doing various different international tastes, and what do they call it? The World Menu Heist. So the latest billboard has an item from Japan, garlic and black pepper chicken McNuggets with black garlic sauce. There's the Netherlands Stroopwafel McFlurry. There's a Spain McExtreme pulled pork. But then there was one for Australia, a chicken pami burger. And I immediately thought of Jamison Sheehan. And then yesterday when I said, who are you talking to today at the practice? And you said, oh, I'm hoping for Jamison Sheehan. And I said, you got to make sure to tell him about this thing they've got at McDonald's.
6: So we wondered if he knew about this new international item.
7: Yeah, that's breaking news. I do love my Mackie D's. We call it Macca's in Australia. But I haven't seen the chicken pie. Is that an Australian menu item? Or where is
6: it? It is,
7: from?
6: Yeah. So they do an international every once in a while. So here, let's see here. Let's pull it up. I got my partner in crime, Brett, sent me the picture here. So here's the international.
7: Look at that.
6: Chicken parmy
7: burger. Oh, well, I guess I'm going to McDonald's on the way home, so that'll be fun. I haven't tried that, but if it's anything like a chicken parm in Australia, you guys know, the listeners know, Winnipeg people know, I love my chicken parmy. We've had a few people in the area, a few stores reach out and make the parmy for me, which was very nice. Anyone else that wants to try making an Aussie-style chicken parmy, any pubs, I'm down. Come and try it for you. I'll bring some of the Bomber Boys along. So, but yeah, next stop McDonald's by the look of it.
6: What's the secret to a good chicken parmy?
7: So the difference here is it's on pasta in North America. It's on top of a nice red sauce pasta. In Australia, it's next to a bed of fries and a salad with a small jug of gravy, a nice, dark, rich gravy, not like the gray gravy that you might see in some places. It's a rich, dark gravy, and you pour that over your chips. But the chicken parm itself is a little different too, right? So you've got your breaded chicken, normal. You've got your marinara sauce or the red sauce on top. But then you've got a slice of ham, thinly sliced ham covered in mozzarella cheese. And it's got to have a lot of cheese. And so that's the difference. It's a big, big meal too. It's normally like a butterfly chicken breast. So you're getting sort of two breasts, you know. Fills up half the plate with next to a fries, gravy, and a thing of salad. Nothing better.
6: Oh, boy, we're both hungry now, yeah, I suspect.
0: So there you go. You got the lowdown on what a chicken parmy is supposed to look like and what it's supposed to be like. You can, if you like, check out McDonald's for their take on this favorite.
6: So Jamison is from Australia, if it wasn't mentioned enough times in our interview. Bendigo, to be exact. That's just sort of north and west of Melbourne, Australia. And he began playing Aussie rules football with the Essendon Bombers, which I've always been fascinated by the fact that he played for a team by the Bombers in the AFL. He earned a scholarship at the University of California through Pro Kick Australia and has 2 degrees, including a master's in education. Well, that's where he met his wife, Olivia, and that's where they spend the off season.
7: So my wife was up here for the first 6 weeks of the season, which was lovely. She graduated her master's.
6: California, right?
7: She's Californian, yep, exactly. My parents and siblings are still back in Australia. But Olivia was up here with me for the first 6 weeks and then now has her first job. So she's back in Santa Barbara working as a therapist, which is incredible. But, solo dolo for me up here at the minute.
6: Oh,
7: I've got my family here at the Bombers. I got 60 mates in the locker room. So
6: I like the way you think. What is that second? Solo?
0: Solo dolo?
6: I wasn't sure. Wasn't going to ask. Didn't want to embarrass myself. But when you chuckled, I wondered what he was referencing. And also had a bit of a conversation about how FaceTime and technology that, you know, every once in a while we get frustrated with is allowed him to stay connected to his family back home, and asked him some football questions, but we don't have time for those this morning. So chicken parmy is the star of the show, as is proper coffee.
0: And I think solo dolo might mean solo, of course, doing something on your own, and dolo might mean something that you like to do privately, like on the down low, dolo.
6: Got it. So makes perfect sense. Good investigative skills there, Mr. McGarry.
0: Fascinating chat you had with Jamison Sheehan. I learned so much about coffee. I too was kind of like, I'm curious to try that. And I have no interest in drinking coffee. I don't like warm beverages, but B, I don't like the taste of coffee. Maybe that's because I've tried the wrong coffee.
6: I have to tell you, I stepped outside my comfort zone this weekend. And I like my Red Rose tea, but I also like a London Fog. I like my steep tea. Well, my buddy Steve this weekend at the cottage made me a London Fog with matcha.
0: Okay.
6: And not regular milk, but oat milk. And yours truly tried it. And I loved it.
0: Oh, my goodness. Good for you, Greg.
6: I might be joining the matcha revolution.
0: What's matcha?
6: Exactly. It's supposed to be really good for you.
0: Breakfast with the Bombers is for the cooperators. 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We're going to name our new blue and gold date night winner just a few moments, but congratulations to Greg Sikalski, who picked up our first pair of tickets for Alan Cross Uncharted Live in Winnipeg, September 19th at the West End Cultural Center. We have another pair to give away later in the show. Traffic and weather next on The Start.
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11: 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Coming up at 10 o'clock. Lots of shots fired in the Canada-U.S. trade war.
12: 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He's going to be a loser. 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
0: 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Here's Adam Wilson.
5: We do have work happening southbound Main and Fernbank. That has traffic down to one lane in each direction. A few southbound delays through there. Northbound Pembina, Grant to Confusion Corner. That's an easy 3 minutes. Northbound Keniston, Sterling Lion to Tuxedo is six. We're continuing southbound King Edward is slowing things down between Bannatyne and Notre Dame. And eastbound Grant, we're continuing Haney to Shaftesbury. 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That's your 680 CJOB traffic.
0: Mix of sun and cloud this morning. Might cloud over a bit more as the day goes on, with a 60% chance of showers and the risk of a thunderstorm. Northwest wind 30 to 50 kilometers an hour with a high of 22. For tonight, mainly cloudy, a 60% chance of showers, risk of a thunderstorm. Clearing overnight, northwest wind 30 to 50 kilometers an hour, the low 14. Tomorrow, mainly sunny, northwest wind 30 kilometers an hour, the high 24. Thursday, sunny and 24. It is 17 outside, 680 CJOB.
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0: Before we announce our next winner for Blue and Gold Date Night, we are in the process of updating our question of the day at CJOB.com. You just heard Ontario Premier Doug Ford and Hal's promo for Connecting Winnipeg talking about Donald Trump being a loser. This guy's a loser. He's always going to be a loser. So we're working on a question of the day along the lines of how do you feel about the name-calling directed at Donald Trump from the likes of Ontario Premier Doug Ford? And maybe your options will be something like, I like it, blunt, tough talk. Maybe a second option could be, I think the premiers should back off a little bit and let the prime minister something, something. We're still workshopping. We're kicking it around.
6: Well, and I just wonder how many people's opinion will change based on the fact that Trump announces this morning he's considering, I don't think he has the power to do this, considering renaming Lake Ontario Lake America. Like, okay.
0: At least name it after a state. If you're going to go down that road.
6: Sure. Right? Like, talk about a lame response and a lame name.
0: It's going
6: to
0: be.
6: With all due respect to America, the America that I know and love, that aside, like, come on, man. You can't come up with something. You are the king of the nickname, and you can't come up with something better than that?
0: It's going to be a big, beautiful lake. It's going to be even bigger and more beautiful than Lake Superior. But very quickly here, 680 CJOB and Access Storage want to send you and a guest on a Blue and Gold Date Night. 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We're announcing that winner right now.
6: Congratulations to Kim Hart, our next winner of Blue and Gold Date Night, courtesy Access Storage and CJOB. Kim said, I would like to treat my husband to the game because he works so hard. Aw, these two will be attending the next Blue Bomber game. That's this Friday at Princess Auto Stadium. And we'll also give them a $50 Visa gift card, courtesy of Access Storage.
0: If you'd like to enter for a chance to win our next Blue and Gold Day Night, enter now at CJOB.com. 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
13: Good morning. I'm Sarah McCarthy. Trade war tensions.
14: They're attacking our entire country. We can't stand for it.
15: Anything that slows it down is a cost.
16: It starts with buying Canadian.
13: Women's heart health.
17: This will immediately improve women's outcomes here in Manitoba.
13: And Ka-Chow, this movie already 20 years old.
18: Man, a spectacular move by Lightning McQueen.
13: We'll tell you what it is just ahead. But first, Canada's plans for retaliatory tariffs on the United States is set to be unveiled later today. The announcement is also expected to outline some details of supports for workers affected by Donald Trump's tariffs on a wide variety of goods. The U.S. introduced a new round of 50% tariffs on Canadian exports Saturday, targeting goods worth $28 billion. Prime Minister Mark Carney suspended trade talks with the U.S. late Friday, accusing them of trying to introduce last-minute demands that would limit Canada's ability to make trade deals with other countries and protect its culture and sovereignty. Now, the Manitoba government says it will convene its U.S. Trade Council and says relief is on the way for businesses amid the trade war. Provincial Trade Minister Jamie Moses says the province is still waiting to hear those finer details from the federal government first on its tariff relief plan today before announcing its supports. Moses says the province is meeting with business leaders to discuss next steps.
14: Unity is our greatest strength. During this current tariff threat, we've got to understand that they're attacking our entire country. We can't stand for it.
13: The Winnipeg Chamber of Commerce says Lauren Remillard would like to see more efforts to reduce red tape getting in the way of interprovincial trade.
15: If you're a truck moving across the country, you have to stop in one jurisdiction, change out those signs just to travel across Alberta, then do the same for Saskatchewan, maybe do the same for Manitoba. It might sound minor to the average person, but anything that slows it down, that requires change, is a cost that ultimately the consumer will have to bear.
13: He adds labor mobility across provincial borders also needs to be better addressed. Supply Bill Canada's Liz Kovach says the breakdown in trade talks means we could see construction of housing and other infrastructure stall.
16: We're already underbuilt. We need to be building homes. And when you're escalating costs, it certainly makes it more difficult to be able to move forward with projects. And of course, consumers are going to continue to be concerned as products continue to escalate in price in every single way.
13: She adds the tariffs and counter tariffs are going to impact supply chains either way on both sides of the border. In other local news, one person has died in a morning house

0: between men and women's cardiovascular health. So this will immediately improve women's outcomes here in Manitoba.
1: The initiative was made possible in part thanks to an anonymous donor. Rudy's Eat and Drink has become the latest downtown restaurant to close its doors. Global's Catherine Dornian has more on how the downtown food scene is doing.
2: Rudy's announced its closure on Friday after 15 years in the business. This comes after Tavern United also shuttered this summer and The Keg closed temporarily to move locations. Miles Gold from the Manitoba Restaurant and Food Services Association says the industry is still struggling to bounce back from the pandemic.
3: COVID happened for long enough that people's habits changed. People don't go out as much as they used to. They don't go out in the same way that they used to.
2: He says sales have slowly returned to normal, but they haven't kept up with the rising costs of rent, wages, food, and all the other costs involved in running a restaurant. Catherine Dornian, Global News.
1: And going back to the movies, a fan favorite Pixar film zooming into theaters.
4: And a spectacular move by Lightning McQueen. Yeah!
5: Ka-chow! Cars is turning 20, and to celebrate, the Pixar film is racing back to theaters. Tickets are on sale now with showings beginning September 4th. Michelle Franzen, ABC News.
1: It's 8:05.
6: With your traffic, I'm Adam Wilson. Not spotting any issues on the roads this morning. Traffic volumes continuing to pick up. Southbound Henderson, Monroe to Hespeler, that's moving at 4 minutes. Northbound Pembina, Grant to Confusion Corners at 5. Northbound Lagimodiere, some slow-moving traffic on your way to Dugald. And westbound on Abenoji-Mikina as you're heading to St. Mary's. Northbound Main, work happening has you down to just the median lane. York to St. Mary, expect northbound delays. Jumpstart helps kids across Canada access sport and play so more kids can get into the game. Learn more at jumpstart.canadiantire.ca. That's your 6ADCJOB traffic.
7: Apologies if I'm a little marble-mouthed here. We just got our food dropped from the bombers. They dropped off a... Well, we'll tell you what it is in a moment, but I flew too close to the sun. I just took a bite before I cracked the microphone open, so... We'll fight our way through this. Mix of sun and cloud this morning with a 60% chance of showers and the risk of a thunderstorm. Northwest wind 30 to 50 kilometers an hour, the high 22. Tonight, mainly cloudy with a 60% chance of showers, risk of a thunderstorm. Clearing overnight, northwest wind 30 to 50, a low of 14. Tomorrow, mainly sunny with a northwest wind of 30 kilometers an hour, the high 24. Thursday, sunny and 24. It is 17 degrees outside, 680 CJOB. It's Mackling and McGarry. Hey, Mackling, you were talking about getting a subscription for ice cream.
8: Yes.
7: Like a daily pass.
8: Yeah.
7: Because ice cream's expensive. Well, this hour of the start is brought to you by McDonald's, One Meadowlands Drive, West St. Paul. Vanilla cones are just $1 each in the McDonald's app.
8: Ask and you shall receive.
7: And the food drop that we just got from the Bombers, and I can't believe that it ended up being this. I joked yesterday with Montreal in town on Friday. Could it be smoked meat poutine? They've maybe done something like that in the past.
8: Feels like perhaps you're, yeah, that rings a bell.
7: But we were just talking to Jamison Sheehan, or you were playing your chat with punter Jamison Sheehan, telling him about the fact that McDonald's has this chicken parmy burger as they do their international tastes. Their world menu heist, as they call it. And they have one from Australia, the chicken parmy burger. And what have the Blue Bombers dropped off for us this morning?
8: A crispy chicken sandwich, but it doesn't have all the accoutrements of a parmy. But perhaps they might consider doing something like this later on in the season. What they have offered up for Friday's game is a crispy chicken breast top with fresh lettuce, honey mustard, barbecue sauce, served on a soft pretzel bun. $14. It's quite yummy. The chicken is good. I had the chicken fingers the other night at the last Bomber home game, and they were very good.
7: Yeah.
8: So don't forget pregame $6 beer, $3.50 hot dogs in the tailgate area, which is where you can find us. All sorts of exciting festivities in the tailgate area, including our friend Jennifer Hansen and Generator will be performing on the Princess Auto pregame tailgate stage. Dirty Catfish Brass Band roaming the Princess Auto pregame tailgate. The tailgate party is a blast. So get there. Kickoff is at 7:30. Tailgate opens at 5:30. Get there nice and early. You will have a very good time, I promise.
7: And the annual youth football jersey night.

0: feature hundreds of MMFA football players on the sidelines for warm-ups, and there's a first student school supplies drive. So fans are being encouraged to bring a school supply donation in support of Edmund Partridge Community School. Just look for the first student donation bins on your way into the stadium or the first student bus outside gate 3 to drop off your items before the game. And the halftime will feature a performance from the University of North Dakota marching band on field level. I know that Loren McNabb, La Productora, was endeavoring to see if we could get them in studio.
1: Our studio's large, but they're not really big enough for a marching band.
0: She said, I don't think we can get all 150 of them, but maybe 10 or so.
1: Yeah, that would be fun.
0: But they don't get in, by the sounds of it, until around 10 o'clock. So you might hear them on the radio station.
1: Oh, well, there you go.
0: Just not with us.
1: How about that?
0: So why don't we just quickly revisit the subscription thing here for a moment, Mackling, because there was something else I was thinking about as it pertains to that. Now, we've been having fun with the subscription question this morning, and it comes from a piece of audio from last week tonight with John Oliver from 2 days ago on HBO.
2: I want to talk about the fact that more and more things seem to have shifted to a subscription model nowadays. You've probably noticed how we've gone from buying music and movies to simply paying a monthly fee to access them. But subscriptions have also expanded to everything from clothing to beauty products to cleaning services to even this.
3: Taco Bell now testing a taco subscription service. 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Customers pay $5 to $10 a month for what's called a Taco Lover's Pass. That lets them get one of a variety of tacos every day for 30 days.
2: It's true. Taco Bell's apparently offered something called the Taco Lover's Pass, which is coincidentally also what the news headline will read when people inevitably die from eating Taco Bell every day for a month.
0: I want to say thanks to my buddy Steve, who shared this yesterday, one of my old Taco Bell boys. From working at 1536 Regent Avenue West. It's now a credit union. But, and by the way, this Taco Bell thing, the pass, that's like 4.5 years old. But he was just using it as an extreme example of subscription things. But what I wanted to ask you, Mackling, and if your boys are pretty big into video games.
1: Yes.
0: Video games are, from what I understand, are more and more becoming subscription-based, or at the very least, you might buy the game online, but then you have to pay for all of this additional downloadable DLC, as they call it, downloadable content. And now Sony wants to move away from the physical PlayStation and physical discs.
1: That's right.
0: They just want to go to an online-only thing. Do you ever hear any frustrations from the boys about all this digital stuff?
1: Big time, because they, you know, they get the new generation of the games and have been playing video games since they were 5 or 6 years old. So we're on 20 years already. It's hard to imagine that they've been doing that. And they're pretty responsible with it. They don't spend an over amount of time. I've confessed on the air, and whenever my mother-in-law kind of wrinkles her face about how much time they play video games and how much time they spend on their consoles. Like, Mom, if they had Madden when I was 15 years old, I never would have left my house. And I mean that. Like, you can build a franchise. You can build the uniforms. You can make trades. You can build a stadium. All these things that you can do. And I would have been into it to my eyeballs and beyond. But yes, the boys are frustrated now because you don't buy the physical game. And you can sort of buy your way into being a better player. So you can purchase these different levels. And as opposed to in the past, you would have to, say you created a player for yourself, and you could go into franchise or career mode. So as a player, I think I've got this correct. I'm probably going to muck something up along the way. But the bottom line is you could be a player. You get drafted by a team. You join a team. You play the games. But you also have to do some different skills in order to up your rating in the game. You have to win some games. You have to do some skills. Well, now you can purchase these things. And you can, you know, remember the cheat codes that you used to have to buy the magazine to get, right, in order to get better at whatever it was, Space Invaders, or whatever the cheat code was for Donkey Kong and all these different things that you would do. And there was at least sort of a secret society attached to it. Now you just have to have a credit card or a debit card that acts like a credit card in order for you to purchase these things. So I'm concerned that kids are going to be spending even more money on these things. And there's going to be false sense of achievement involved in it. And it's just one more way that big business has sort of got you by the short ones, so to speak. Because if you don't pay your monthly subscription, they're going to lock your account.
0: Yep.
1: Well, if you have the physical console, that can't happen, right? You've paid your $80 or whatever the game is, the physical disc, and your career or your franchise lives on your console. And if you decide not to play it for 6 months, it's still there.
0: Yeah.
1: I think it's atrocious that they're going down this road.
0: Well, another thing they have to worry about, too, and again, I'm not a video gamer, but I've watched a few videos from gamers who are, like, they'll say a company goes out of business and you've bought this game, but it lives online. If they shut down their servers, the game you paid for is gone.
1: It's a really good point.
0: So, like, I like the idea that maybe the game can be updated. Like, if you bought a cartridge for a Nintendo and there is a glitch, that's it.
1: The CDs, though, or the... You've been able to update, like, the rosters in real time for a long time now.
0: Yeah. 8:15, Mackling, McGarry. Traffic, weather, next on The Start. That's like a knife.
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0: 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Here's Adam Wilson.
15: We do have a crash. Lajeunesse and Elizabeth. The northbound median lane is blocked. Keep right to avoid that. Taking a look at a few of your drive times, northbound Keniston, Sterling Lyon to Tuxedo, that's at 7 minutes. Southbound McPhillips, Mountain to Logan, coming in at 4. Southbound King Edward, some slow-moving traffic on your way to Logan. And northbound Waverly as you're heading to McGilvery. Over on Portage, we have work continuing in both directions, St. James to Empress. 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That's your 680 CJOB traffic.
1: Seeing a fair amount of blue sky, but it is mixed with cloud. That's the forecast today. Cloudy sky, 60% chance of showers, and the risk of a thunderstorm. Northwest wind today, 30 gusting to 50. The high just 22 degrees. Mainly cloudy tonight, 60% chance of showers, and the risk of a thunderstorm once again. Clearing overnight, northwest wind remaining at 30, gusting to 50, the low 14. Tomorrow, mainly sunny, northwest wind at 30, high 24. Sunny Thursday and a high once again, 24 degrees. Humidity, 86%. It's 17 degrees. We're calling it partly cloudy. That's what I see out the window outside 680 CJOB.
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0: Question of the day has been updated at cjob.com. How do you feel about the name-calling directed at Donald Trump from the likes of Ontario Premier Doug Ford? Option one is, I like it. Blunt, tough talk. Option two, and thanks to listeners Richard and fidget spinner Jay, who gave us the idea for this. So option two is, I don't mind what's being said, but maybe don't be so loud about it.
1: Mm.
0: And then option three is, I don't like it. Our leaders should be polite Canadians. So cast your vote, cjob.com. Let us know what you think. And after Global News at 8:30, not all bad for the restaurant scene downtown, Mr. Mackling.
1: We will elaborate on that thought with our friend Sean Jeffrey and some of the new restaurants that are opening in downtown Winnipeg. It's not just closures, folks.
0: In the meantime, what is coming up in sports?
1: The Bombers brought in some help at linebacker. 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
10: Partly cloudy this morning, 60% chance of showers, risk of a thunderstorm, northwest wind 30 to 50 kilometers an hour through the day with a high of 22. Mainly cloudy tonight, 60% chance of showers, risk of a thunderstorm, then clearing overnight, northwest wind 30 to 50 with a low of 14. Tomorrow, mainly sunny with a northwest wind 30, a high of 24. Thursday, sunny and 24. It's 17 outside, 680 CJOB. 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
11: Good morning. 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One of the big storylines to come out of the Bombers' frustrating loss to the Elks was the lack of touches that Brady Oliveira received in the second half. Oliveira only had two carries after a very efficient first half, and the question was brought up on the weekly Bombers coaches show about Oliveira getting more touches despite leading the league in both carries and rushes per game while being number two in rush yards per game.
12: I think that those stats right there speak for themselves. He's getting the touches. He's getting the football. The outcomes of the games are not pleasing. I think that changes people's views of the stats. You know, I think it's easy to say, well, he didn't get the ball when I wanted him to get the ball. You know, I'm not talking about me. I'm talking in general comment that I would hear. He's getting a lot of carries.
11: The Bombers' defense was playing lights out in the first half, in large part to how effective the offense was. But Jonathan Moxie picked up one of the key turnovers in the first half with his first interception of the season. He was asked about how the defense could have elevated their game in the second half.
13: I think we did some good things, but it wasn't enough. It was some stuff that we left out there. Like I said, it might be one play out of 60. We probably got three or four plays in there that we wish we could have back that would have really, really, truly changed the game. Some more of those turnovers we could have had potentially. Could have had some more tackles that we could have made. And I think that would have been anything else, 22 points or not. We probably could have took another 6 points, another 10 points off the board by doing those little things. So that's what we have to work on. And those 24 hours up. So right now we're worried about Montreal.
11: Some news coming out of Bombers practice yesterday. Zach Collaros was in uniform at Bombers practice, but was not participating. Drew Brown led the offensive drills. However, Collaros was not listed on the team's injury report after the session. Other injury notes, Brady Oliveira missed practice with an ankle injury. That's been becoming a common trend these past few weeks. While Stanley Bryan and Dietrich Nichols also sat out practice with ankle injuries, Rheta Kramdy was a full participant, however, after missing the last four games with a hand injury. The Blue and Gold also signed UFL standout linebacker Kiava Tozino. Tozino was named All-UFL earlier this year with the Birmingham Stallions. Tozino recorded 68 tackles, 3 forced fumbles, and 1 pass knockdown over 10 games. The Winnipeg Goldeyes were in a barn burner last night with the Kansas City Monarchs. The game was tied at 4 apiece heading into the 9th inning. Who will pull out this pivotal first game of the series? Well, the answer is no one besides Mother Nature. Due to the thunderstorm last night, the game had to be suspended. The two teams will complete the game today at 6 o'clock, followed by the regularly scheduled 9-inning game after that. And the Toronto Blue Jays were off yesterday, but they didn't get much help in the AL wildcard standings. The Rangers destroyed the White Sox 11-2, and the Guardians squeaked past the Angels 4-2. The Rangers now jump into the top spot of the AL West, knocking the Astros out of the playoffs for the time being, while the Jays currently sit 2 games back of the AL final wildcard spot. The Jays will start a 3-game series against the Royals tonight. Max Scherzer is expected to be on the mound for the Jays in this one. I'm Tyson Rowicki, and that's 680 CJOB Sports.
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19: Good morning, I'm Sarah McCarthy. Finance Minister François-Philippe Champagne says at some point, enough is enough. The federal government set to unveil details of Canada's retaliatory tariffs against the U.S. later this morning, which would kick in September 8th. Several cabinet ministers are expected to share details as well of the supports that will be available for workers affected by tariffs. Champagne spoke with reporters in Montreal yesterday. He said the biggest power Canadian consumers have is purchasing power.
20: Everyone is willing to play their role. Everyone understands this is Canada strong. This is our moment to step up, and we'll do it as a nation because everyone understands we're stronger together. And it starts with buying Canadian.
19: Prime Minister Mark Carney suspended U.S. trade talks late Friday, accusing the Americans of trying to introduce last-minute demands like limiting Canada's ability to make trade deals with other countries. U.S. President Donald Trump said yesterday also he would threaten to hike tariffs on vehicles, auto parts, and steel from Canada up to 50% come the new year. Now, the Business Council of Manitoba's Bram Strain says now is the time to invest and build within Canada to protect us in the long term.
1: Anything that can go into business to make their productivity increase, whether that be automation, whether like moving, being more efficient, trade into different places of the world, that's what we need to do. Now is the time to leave something with a lasting legacy, not simply give subsidies for now or keep businesses alive, but help them grow and flourish as we move forward.
19: To protect businesses now, Strain says governments need to provide supports for both workers and businesses as a whole. The Canadian Federation of Independent Businesses, Dan Kelly, would like to see government support similar to what was provided during the pandemic, but he hopes government can make those measures less confusing for impacted businesses.
21: What I worry about is a return to the messy million points alike pandemic programs that were out there, and business owners couldn't figure out heads or tails out of which program to go to for what. If we had one big flagship federal program, one big flagship provincial program, I think that would be a much more sensible way to deal with this.
19: Kelly would also like to see governments move quickly with this help and looks forward to this morning's announcements. The impact of heart disease on women has historically been under-researched, but a local hospital is taking a step that it says will lead to better health outcomes for Manitoba women. St. Boniface Hospital and its partners have appointed a chair to advance research for women's clinical heart health research in Winnipeg. Dr. Shelley Zeroff has been working in the hospital's cardiology department for 20 years and says heart disease is the number one cause of premature death in women across Canada and the world.
22: Two-thirds of clinical research in cardiovascular disease thus far has focused on men. It's time to change that and focus on women's hearts, and not only about the physiology, but also how we deliver that care and how we follow evidence-based care to improve their heart outcomes.
19: Dr. Zeroff, along with other stakeholders, intend for her appointment to be the first step of a wraparound women's heart care program in Manitoba. It is not all doom and gloom for restaurants in downtown Winnipeg, despite some recent closures. Jay Kilger of the Manitoba Restaurant and Food Services Association tells 680 CJOB there have been some new ones opening.
23: Two new restaurants opened within the last month. There's House of Ma, and next door to it is Highwater. And I actually had lunch. It was my wife's birthday this weekend, so we had lunch at Highwater, and it was fantastic. So those are two brand new spots just opened up.
19: Rudy's announced on the weekend it would close after 15 years. The Tavern shut its doors in July. Bougie demolished this summer after catching fire for a third time in a year. And the Gary Street Keg is closed while they move to a new location on Donald Street. Now, Brianna Solberg of the Canadian Federation of Independent Business says it is a tough time for all businesses in downtown cores across Canada.
24: Crime and safety is certainly an issue and a deterrent that keeps people away from patroning these businesses. Not to mention trade and tariffs and all that uncertainty is really hurting the economy. So it's really just a very difficult time to be in business right now.
19: Solberg says costs for businesses have only increased from rent to wages to utilities and insurance. And a Guinness World Record holder has beat her own record, ABC's Danny New reports.
25: Look out, 66-year-old Judy Oyama is once again skating into history.
26: I actually feel like I'm skating more.
25: This legendary speedster is being celebrated as the world's oldest female competitive skateboarder after extending a record she already held by two more years.
26: I remember seeing it at the library, and I'm very stoked.
25: This California native has been paving the way on the pavement for more than half a century. After one day when she was 13, her brother made a skateboard in woodshop class and brought it home.
19: That's ABC's Danny New reporting. It's 8:35.
27: With your traffic, I'm Adam Wilson. Dealing with a crash, Lagimodiere and Elizabeth, the northbound median lane is blocked. Stay right and expect a few northbound delays. Northbound Osborne slowing down, Jubilee to Confusion Corners at 7 minutes. Northbound Keniston, Sterling Lion to Tuxedo holding steady at 5. Southbound Main and Fernbank, work happening has traffic down to one lane in each direction, some southbound delays through there. And southbound McPhillips, work continues, Eames to Story. 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That's your 680 CJOB traffic.
10: And we'll have more on downtown restaurants in a moment. First, looking at your forecast, partly cloudy this morning. We are expecting for more cloud to move in through the day. with a 60% chance of showers and the risk of a thunderstorm. Northwest wind 30 to 50 kilometers an hour with a high of 22. For tonight, mainly cloudy, 60% chance of showers, risk of a thunderstorm. Clearing overnight, northwest wind 30 to 50 with a low of 14. Tomorrow, mainly sunny, northwest wind 30 kilometers an hour, the high 24. Thursday, sunny and 24. It is 17 outside 680 CJOB. 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Hey, Mackling, what are we doing at 9:05 as it pertains to an upcoming important fundraiser?
2: Yeah, this is a fundraiser for Myeloma Canada. It's a type of cancer that impacts thousands of Canadians. And it's in conjunction with a celebration of seniors in our community. Senior citizens now who've done incredible things in helping Manitoba Al Simmons, former Mayor Susan Thompson, and former Premier and former Governor General Ed Schreier, amongst those who will be in attendance, will tell you how you can attend for free. Coming up at 9:05.
10: All right. Well, as we've been hearing a little bit of this in Global News with Sarah McCarthy, it's been impossible to ignore the plethora of restaurants which have closed their doors in downtown Winnipeg over the past several weeks.
2: Yeah, of course, Tavern United, featuring its rooftop patio, served its last patrons in late June. In June of 2025, the Merchant Kitchen on Donald announced it was closing for renovations. It's yet to reopen over a year later. The Gary Street Keg is closed before it reopens in a new location on Donald at St. Mary Avenue. There will be something exciting going in the old Gary Street Keg location. Over the weekend, Rudy's Eat and Drink said goodbye to their customers for the final time. There is a dearth of options in Winnipeg's downtown proper. It feels like a list of bad news, Brett.
10: But the news in the Exchange District is the exact opposite. So let's turn our attention now to Sean Jeffrey, who is the CEO of Manitoba Restaurant and Food Services Association. Hello there, Sean. Sean, are you there?
3: I am here.
10: Great. How are you? Good. Well, why don't we start with the good news? Give us the good news, Sean.
3: Well, the good news is that the restaurant industry in the Exchange District, our offices just on market, is thriving. It's absolutely thriving. When you have, growth in this area and two brand new restaurants right behind our office, so the House of Ma and Highwater, these brand new restaurants are just adding to already a pretty spectacular restaurant scene here and Exchange District, and it's great. It's just great to be able to get out my office and walk downstairs and be able to hit seven different restaurants in a two-block radius. It's just mind-blowing. And you know what? It's so good to kind of see that growth because, you know, even last week they had a street festival that my wife and I went to Peasant Cookery for an amazing dinner and then walked back to our office to get our car, and they had a big street festival out on Friday night. And you know what? The vibrancy and the atmosphere, we looked at each other and said, maybe we should get something down here because it was just so much vibrancy down here. It was really nice to see.
2: Well, and it's interesting. I was driving. I drive down or up or down Waterfront Drive several times in a week. And it's just been the last little bit I've noticed several of the storefronts. Maybe it's been a while, Sean, but I'm finally noticing more storefronts and operating businesses than vacancies on Waterfront Drive. There seems to be a shift in terms of its vibrancy and the number of things operating there. It's been a long time coming. Is there a strategy maybe that's finally starting to click?
3: I really feel that it comes down to, you know, the atmosphere. And look, like there obviously is challenges. We know that. And, you know, in the days of doom and gloom, we're trying to stay away from that. And I know that, JR Chairman was on yesterday just discussing that. But the reality is that, you know, we really are seeing some investment in downtown. Look, we have, the True Hospitality Group, who own House of Mont Highwater. They have four restaurants in a two-block radius because they also have Chibo and they also have James Avenue Pump House. So this, you know, pretty amazing restaurant operator who is very successful and has been for many years, is got putting a lot of trust in the Exchange District to put two more restaurants down here. Look, and it is not easy to open up a restaurant these days. It is not cheap. And when you got a really long-term, and very successful a restaurant operator opening up two restaurants in the matter of a month and a half downtown here, man, it really kind of grows the atmosphere, and it really kind of just shows the trends are going in the other direction.
2: Back in the day, Sean, you remember when Corydon was at its height, Corydon Avenue had, like a dozen or more restaurant options. My grandpa would say, well, where are you going out with your friends tonight? And it'd be like, oh, we're hitting Corydon. Oh, are you going out for supper? Yeah, where are you going? We don't know yet. And it would be sort of just go down and see where you could get in. And so that idea of having that concentration of quality restaurants means that that's exactly what people can do in the exchange, right? You don't necessarily, if you can't get a reservation or you forget to make one, you have some different opportunities.
3: I'm telling you, I couldn't even get out of my parking lot. It was so packed. The parking lot that we park in was so packed. The street parking was all full. You know, you got some amazing restaurants already down here. Look, you got Highs, you got Bailey's, you got the Saddlery. You have some really great, amazing restaurants. You got Kevin's Bistro and Bantine. And then you're adding all these additional restaurants. And this has happened since, post-pandemic, right? So, and that's the part that makes me smile the most, is that these have been done in post-pandemic, right? So, the challenges, they're there. They absolutely are. And those are, we can't make light of those in any way, because we definitely have challenges here in Winnipeg with crime and some of the challenges in operating a business. But with that being said, in this area, it is a definite indication, that we are seeing, a trend of people feeling that they can trust to put their business in an area that, is going to be beneficial to them. And I'm telling you, these restaurants are full and they're busy. So, we're seeing a lot of people kind of returning, especially into this area for sure.
4: I have a couple of questions about these two specific new restaurants. The first one is pretty simple. What kind of restaurants are they? House of Ma and High Water.
3: So House of Ma is Filipino and Asian cuisine infused restaurant. It's got an amazing, real diverse menu, and it's really following the tapas menu, which is kind of a focus on sharing, small plates sharing, but the value is spectacular. We've been there a few times already, and me and my staff went there, pre-opening, and were able to order four dishes, and we came out of there way more stuffed you needed to be at lunch hour. But, a really great value, but in an atmosphere that's very bright and lots of windows and lots of fun, very good family atmosphere as well. High Water is that speakeasy. So it's got a beautiful restaurant in the front and it's got a speakeasy in the back. This is amazing, beautiful bar with some really different, your typical, bar food. You got your really great lounge food, but you also have a full restaurant. So it's the best of both worlds. You have your evening, grab a quick snack before the theater and in a beverage, or you can go for full dinner, and it gives you both of those options. And their dinner and their menu is very diverse as well. So I think that's the imperative part of any restaurant opening up now, is that you have to have a diverse menu. You have to cater to all the different Manitobans that are going to your business, and those restaurants are definitely taking care of that.
4: And then with having these restaurants open either at the same time or right around the same time, from what I can gather, does that create kind of its own excitement, like as though the two can kind of feed off of each other's energy, like sort of like that Barbenheimer phenomenon at the movies?
3: Yeah, what it really does is it just creates excitement. And, it really kind of, people are coming down here already. And it's also getting, giving options, but it's also creating that excitement, making Bantine a hotbed of activity, for restaurants in essentially about 250 feet. So with a full patio, and it really just kind of creates that excitement. So I know that, in hitting up both of these restaurants since it opened up, they're very, parking's a little bit tough to come by. You're going to have to be a little bit creative on the other side of the exchange districts, but you definitely have an option here and so many different options, and that's the greatest thing. Again, diversity is huge. We want to make sure we cater to everyone who's coming downtown so they don't have to go anywhere else. They can just park, eat, and then go and enjoy a fun evening in the exchange district.
2: Yeah, there seems to be a genuine willingness to participate in what's going on, and people are gravitating to this part of the city. I believe in my heart of hearts, Sean, it's just a matter of giving them an excuse to do so.
3: Absolutely. And look, again, we are seeing some, some restaurant closures, but, I think our chairman did a great job yesterday on the radio, really explaining that look, there's always extenuating circumstances and when you have restaurants closed. You know, a lot of times they are leased based. And when you come out of, the pandemic and we're still struggling as an industry to kind of maintain a profitability that we would have seen pre-pandemic, when you see lease rates that are being put on the table that are either at or more than what you would have had pre-pandemic, well, these restaurants just have to really reiterate and kind of look at, the viability for their business in that area. But, we have to be pretty positive about our industry here because we are seeing some pretty major investment in downtown. And I can foresee another restaurant pretty quickly in that area, especially so close to where our amazing Winnipeg Jets play. So I think that we have to stay on the positive and make sure that we really kind of initiate that excitement that we have in fostering a hospitality environment in downtown Winnipeg.
2: Sean, thank you for sharing some of that optimism with us this morning. We appreciate it.
3: A pleasure as always. You guys take care.
4: Sean Jeffrey with the Manitoba Restaurant and Food Services Association joining us live on 680 CJOB. 847 with Mackling and McGarry. Traffic and weather coming up in 3 minutes, and then we'll give away our second pair of tickets for Alan Cross Uncharted live in Winnipeg. That's next on The Start.
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1: 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Coming up at 10 o'clock. Lots of shots fired in the Canada-U.S. trade war.
14: 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He's going to be a loser. I have more courage, more brains in my baby toe than he has in his whole body.
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27: Lajimodiere and Elizabeth, we've got a crash. Your northbound median lane is blocked. Stay right and expect some northbound delays. Northbound Pembina, Grant to Confusion Corner, that's moving at 3 minutes. Northbound Osborne, Jubilee to Confusion Corner is at 8. We're continuing both directions of Marion is causing some westbound delays as you're heading to Archibald. And northbound Main, work happening York to St. Mary has you down to just the median lane. Expect northbound delays. Ford employee pricing is on now when you pay what Ford employees pay on virtually the entire lineup of Ford vehicles. Visit your local Ford store today. That's your 680 CJOB traffic.
4: So we are expecting more cloud to roll in and a 60% chance of showers with a risk of a thunderstorm. Northwest wind 30 to 50 kilometers an hour, the high 22. Tonight, mainly cloudy, 60% chance of showers, risk of a thunderstorm clearing overnight. Northwest wind 30 to 50 kilometers an hour, a low of 14. Tomorrow, mainly sunny with a northwest wind 30 kilometers an hour, the high 24. Thursday, sunny and 24. It is 17 degrees outside, 680 CJOB. And weather is brought to you
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4: It's brought to you by McDonald's One Meadowlands Drive. West St. Paul, vanilla cones are just $1 each in the McDonald's app. Where'd the cars go? The cars were there and then they just disappeared.
15: Like, yeah, that song. When you hit the button too fast, it just fades it totally out.
4: It just fades it out?
16: Come on, what's going on here? Who's in charge?
4: Who's in charge?
15: There we go.
4: What's going on? In a moment, we have more tickets to give away for Alan Cross, Uncharted Live in Winnipeg, Crime and Mayhem in the music industry on September 19th at the West End Cultural Center. But if you want to win tickets for Darcy Oak coming to the Centennial Concert Hall on October 24th, we've got tickets for the 3 p.m. show, and we're asking you, what would you pay, like $10 a month, $20 a month for a subscription, like an off the beaten path kind of subscription? Or if you just make one up, like Trevor Kay, who says, I work a lot and I miss certain events with my kids, so I would shell out money for a take my kid to work day pass. I got 4 kids and 1 kid a week comes to work with me to hang out. So I guess it was wants more time with his kids.
16: I love that.
4: Yeah.
16: Just realizing I haven't brought my kids to work here in a long time. Way overdue.
4: But yet it somehow feels like they're often here, because whenever you impersonate one of your children,
16: yeah.
4: I love it so much.
16: I'm glad you do.
4: And how does it sound?
16: Well, it's sort of the way they talk, you know. Hey, Dad. Morning, Alex. Morning, Dad. Thanks for the enthusiasm, man.
4: So we had Jackie. This is a fun one from listener Jackie. We often have rather head-to-head kind of chats, but Jackie makes us laugh from time to time and says, I'd love a 30-day personal trainer, a real hunk of a trainer available on my schedule.
16: If you're going to, you know, if you're going to dream big, right?
4: Yeah.
16: And, well, Chardonnay Sherry, she never disappoints with her stories. She didn't disappoint this morning. You know what I'm going to say? Wine of the Day Club?
4: She came up with the name Chardonnay Sherry. Yep.
16: She owns it.
4: Yeah.
16: Yep.
4: So thank you for that, Sherry.
16: You're the best.
4: And Terry says, I'd subscribe to anyone who could make me a breakfast sandwich every morning and switch it up. Feta, spinach, sun-dried tomato with egg one day, egg with ham the next. Don't want eggs, toasted PB&J, many varieties. I'd subscribe to that.
16: Who's this now?
4: Terry.
16: I think Terry's missing out on a really good business idea.
4: Yeah.
16: That's an awesome idea. Like maybe not delivered, but in a smaller setting, attached to a busy location. Just pick one breakfast sandwich of the day. Like, what's the name of the place down below the Royal Bank building in the circuit? Yeah, they have their soups of the day, and everybody knows that you go to Gabernick's for the cheddar cheese and beer soup on Friday.
4: Yeah.
16: Or their cream of mushroom soup. I can't remember which day that is, but I know that when to go there on Friday and to what I'm going to get. That'd be a good idea. I like the simplicity of that.
4: We'll pick a winner at 9:15 for the Darcy Oak tickets. In the meantime, if you want to win tickets for Alan Cross Uncharted Live in Winnipeg, and this is kind of a test of how much you've been paying attention to the news or how much you were paying attention earlier to the show, at around 7:15, we gave away our first pair, and we had a bunch of people point to a particular subscription service that Alan Cross, Chorus Entertainment Musicologist, did a story on Global News like in the last week that this subscription service was still alive until it finally went out of business just recently. What is the name of that subscription service? Call us for your chance to win at 204-780-6868. Global News at 9 with Sarah is next.

0: Hello there, it's Brett McGarry, and while I can't believe I am saying this already, I am here today to discuss back to school. 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
8: Good morning, I'm Sarah McCarthy. The government is set to unveil details of its counter-tariff plan against the United States today. Prime Minister Mark Carney suspended trade talks late Friday, accusing the U.S. of trying to insert last-minute demands like limiting Canada's ability to protect its culture, language, and sovereignty. The U.S. introducing a new round of 50% tariffs on Canadian exports Saturday. Carney says Canada will go back to the negotiation table on a trade deal once the U.S. changes its attitude. This escalation in the trade war has local businesses starting to scramble. As Global's Vasilios Bellos explains, Manitoba industry say this is just going to hurt consumers and businesses on both sides of the border.
9: It's a bump in the road at Evolution Wheel, courtesy of the trade war. The business makes airless tires for the agriculture and construction industries. Owner Derek Hurd says they're constantly moving products and materials back and forth over the border, meaning the U.S. tariffs plus the retaliation from Canada would be devastating.
10: Bring in a semi-load of raw materials in one way or another pretty much every week, and a lot of times too. And we have something crossing the U.S. border every day.
9: Some of the industries expected to get hit the hardest include dairy, alcohol, and lumber. Liz Kovach with Supply Build Canada says it's unfortunate Canadians will feel the counter tariffs, but believes the American home building sector will feel the pain as well.
11: know that the U.S. is underbuilt 4 to 5 million homes. There's not enough lumber in the U.S. to be able to support that, and that's why they need to bring it in from Canada.
9: Premier Wahb Kanoo said his government will be meeting with his U.S. Trade Council, made up of labor and business leaders, this week to see how impacted sectors can be supported, pointing to tax deferrals for businesses as a possibility. Vasilios Bellos, Global News.
8: And economists are warning that a re-escalation in the trade war with the U.S. puts Canada's economy, or economic risk rather, economic recovery at risk. The University of Calgary's Trevor Toombs says the direct impacts of the tariffs will be felt most by three provinces.
12: 50% on 5% of our exports means the effective tariff rate for Canada's exports overall are going to rise by about 2.5 percentage points. But that increase is twice as large in Ontario and Quebec, and even larger than that for British Columbia.
8: He expects the pain won't hit all at once and will instead play out over the coming months. This as U.S. President Donald Trump is now floating the idea of renaming Lake Ontario as his trade war with Canada intensifies. Trump posting online he's considering renaming it, quote, Lake America, because he doesn't expect the U.S. to be doing much business with Ontario. He and Ontario Premier Doug Ford trading insults in the media, Ford calling for fierce retaliation against U.S. tariffs. Another poster Trump claims he would never interfere with Canadians speaking French, and he never tried to weaken language protections during trade talks. In other local news, a convicted sex

0: On Monday, she was named chair in Women's Clinical Heart Health Research, a newly created group.
1: Cardiovascular disease is the number one cause of premature death of women in Canada and across the world. Two-thirds of clinical research in cardiovascular disease thus far has focused on men. It's time to change that.
0: Zeroth says her new role will allow for the integration of care with clinical research.
1: This isn't about test tubes and animal models. This is about access to care, implementation of guidelines, evidence-based care, and looking at the differences between men and women's cardiovascular health.
0: Her new position was made possible by an anonymous donor. She, along with other stakeholders, intend for this appointment to be the first step of a wraparound women's heart care program in Manitoba in the next 5 years. Tegan Rasha, Global News.
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3: With your traffic, I'm Adam Wilson. We are stall and crash free on the drive. Traffic volumes tapering off. Westbound Abenoji-Mikina, a few delays on your way to St. Anne's, and northbound Donald approaching Stradbrook. Work happening southbound Main and Fernbank has you down to one lane in each direction. Some southbound delays heading through there. And northbound Main down to just the median lane, York to St. Mary. 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That's your 680 CJOB traffic.
4: Clouding over today with a 60% chance of showers and the risk of a thunderstorm. Last night's storm sure was loud, at least in my neck of the woods. Northwest wind 30 to 50 kilometers an hour, the high 22. Tonight, mainly cloudy, 60% chance of showers, risk of a thunderstorm. And clearing overnight, low 14. Tomorrow, mainly sunny. Northwest wind 30 kilometers an hour, the high 24. And for Thursday, sunny and 24. It is 19 degrees outside, 680 CJOB. 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In our next segment, we are going to give away a couple of tickets for Darcy Oak. Congratulations to our latest winner of the Alan Cross show, Alan Cross Uncharted Live. That was Chris Bloom. And the answer to the question, which subscription service did Alan Cross profile on Global News that just recently finally went out of business? Columbia House.
5: Remember that? 7, 8, 9, 10, 11, depending on the year. 12 record albums, cassettes, eventually CDs for a penny. And then all those CDs or albums or cassettes would start showing up at your house unannounced. And you're like, what's going on? Oh, this is what I signed up for. They're going to send me something every month. And then they're going to send me a bill. Unless I tell them ahead of time, I don't want this. that's how they did it.
4: So thank you for weighing in, for everybody who tried to get in. But congrats go to Chris Bloom going to the show on September 19th at the West End Cultural Center. But right now, I got a question for you, Mr. Mackling. Simple question. What is Senior Scope?
5: Well, Senior Scope is a publisher of senior citizen stories. And I'm in that category now because Senior Scope has been published as a handheld and also online since July of 2002. It has been and was distributed in Winnipeg and rural Manitoba, and you can get their content online at seniorscope.com. It's a really neat place to learn a little bit about what's going on in our community that's geared toward my generations and those older than mine. And yesterday, I managed to sit down with two fantastic Winnipeggers. They are always doing something, these two. They kind of seem to be like Mackling and McGarry. Like, when you see one, you see the other. Bud Ulrich, among his other accomplishments, is a retired CFL official, and he writes for Senior Scope.
6: Over the past 4 years, I've had the pleasure to interview some 70-odd seniors with incredible careers. And having done this, I was thinking about this concept about something should be done for these seniors, some recognition and celebration. And I ran up

0: by Kelly Goodman, the publisher, and she immediately said, go for it. So what we're doing now is we're setting up this this event, and there's another important part to it, and that is the fundraising for myeloma cancer. My partner Donna and I both lost our spouses to myeloma cancer, and this is our way of raising funds for those people that have cancer.
1: So this is an event called SeniorScope Salute to Notable Manitobans. This is the first time they're doing this, taking place Thursday, September 17th at the Viscount Gort Hotel. And my friend Don Couric, Don is a legendary official in the hockey world, knows more about hockey in his pinky finger than I know my entire body. We're members of the Manitoba Hockey Hall of Fame Board of Directors together. And Don tells us about the inspiration for this event.
2: We've looked at what can we do to maybe promote and then bring people in attendance. By that, we have a function that's going to happen on September 17th of this year at the Viscount Gort Motel between 7 and 9:30 today. And some special speakers will be Ed Schreier, Susan Thompson, Nell Simmons, and others. And we're asking people if they want to attend. And people attending, let me back up one moment. Sponsorships is what we're looking for. And we have several sponsors so far, which really cover the cost of the event. But the event also needs an audience there. And what we've decided to do is people coming are free. The sponsorships will cover our cost, and we're asking people to register. And once they've registered, when they come to consider making a donation to the Myonello Cancer Fund.
1: So Bud Ulrich shared with us some of the individuals who will be joining and participating in the event.
0: I've had the opportunity to speak and interview these people. And it's really not surprising how they come to the floor and they want to support this. And there's a huge amount of people that have just come forward. And some of these are the dignitaries. We have several ministers from the province that are attending. We have the mayor from Churchill coming down. He wants to support this. We have a former Lieutenant Governor, Philip Lee, and his wife, Anita. They're attending, and so on and so on. And so it's pretty impressive to say that these people are, they want to be part of this. And you know, there's another element to this, is that the young people today, they're the seniors of tomorrow, and they can learn from this. And they can benefit from this and from their stories. So the program includes just a wide variety of things. And we do have some entertainment as well. We have Laurie Sutherland, a tribute to Patsy Cline. So there's it's a program that will be enjoyable for the entire evening.
1: So I'm going to tell you how you can get these tickets. There are only about 20 of them left. They're free of charge. And I'll tell you how you can get them in a moment. The keynote speakers, you heard the list of attendees, including Lloyd Axworthy, former Minister of Foreign Affairs, and of course, author of the Rail Relocation Study. The keynote speakers include Edward Schreier, the former Premier of Manitoba, former Governor General of Canada, Susan Thompson, former Mayor of Winnipeg, and Al Simmons, who, Brett, we've had in the studio. I don't know if he'll be bringing his collection of sound makers, whiz bangs, and assorted fun stuff, but I suspect it'll be a really fun evening. And just like at the Manitoba Hockey Hall of Fame, SeniorScope and this event is about telling stories, right, Don? Don, it's important to share our stories and to celebrate the successes of our fellow Manitobans, isn't it?
2: Absolutely. I mean, Bud has said he's done 70 so far. There's 70, is probably another 700 out there. And it's a welcome, the work that he's doing and bringing this forward. And a welcome, you know, for him and his partner, Donna. They've suffered drastically and are bringing this forward to the people there and saying, have a chance to donate. One of the things we're looking at in sponsorship is maybe we could use some help in having some funding towards the catering part of it that we're doing. And we're having a minor finger food type stuff. But we could use some help there and also a couple of more sponsorships. And if somebody wants to still come, there's no charge. but they need to register. Then we can set them into the seats we have available.
1: Okay, so this is how you register. 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Connect with us. I'll connect you with them if you'd like to attend. Just a handful of seats left, or if you'd like to get involved otherwise and be a sponsor of the evening. They're looking for that so they can keep this event free.
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1: We're calling for a cloudy sky today. It's gotten decidedly more cloudy in the last hour or so here outside 680 CJOB. 60% chance of showers and the risk of a thunderstorm today. Northwest wind 30, gusting to 50, the high 22. Mainly cloudy tonight. 60% chance of showers. Risk of a thunderstorm. Clearing overnight. Northwest wind, 30, gusting to 50, the low 14. Sunshine expected tomorrow with a northwest wind at 30, high 24, sunny Thursday, and a high once again, 24 degrees. Right now it's 19 and mostly cloudy outside 680. CJOB.
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3: It's Mackling and McGarry, inspired by the Taco Bell Lovers Pass. So it's a subscription service where you pay like $5-$10 a month and you get access to their daily taco every day for 30 days. This is something they introduced like 4.5 years ago, and they'd bring it back on and off. But John Oliver was poking fun at it over the weekend, just complaining about the subscription model in general. So we're asking you, what would you subscribe to for like $10-$20 a month? And whatever you can think of, or maybe if you already have a unique subscription. Maxine, one of our runners up here, says, I would pay $10 per month for a social planner, like somebody who's in the know about the best kept secret fun events, a.k.a. the fun, or the way she spelled it, would that be pronounced the fun coordinator?
1: Perhaps.
3: With a little U with two dots on it.
1: Yeah, that could be. Maybe Tamana Kang could apply for that job.
3: Yeah.
1: She knows all the stuff that's going on the weekends.
3: That's right. CJOB's Tamana Kang does her weekend report on things to do in the city or around the city. Another runner up here. This is neat. From Robert M., and we're trying to learn more about what he actually is subscribed to, but he says he belongs to an HO scale electric slot car subscription based in Germany. Super detailed, very interesting compositions. They will run about $230 Canadian each, but you can't get them anywhere else. So we don't know what exactly he's subscribed to. I don't know if it's a magazine or if it's maybe an online forum. And then, or maybe it's an app. Like I've been trying to look things up. There's an app. I've stumbled upon an actual track in Berlin where you can go and race these cars.
1: The slot cars.
3: Yeah.
1: There's a place now where they will have people sitting in a chair with a VR headset, and they're racing the slot cars, and people are sort of betting on who's going to win the slot car race.
3: Really?
1: Yeah, apparently it's a sort of a thing.
3: Oh, that sounds fun.
1: It does. I'd
3: love to learn a little bit more about this. That's pretty neat. But, Craig, our winner today is Audrey, who just made us giggle.
1: Well, I'd seriously think about a subscription for someone to make a house call to fill my gas tank. I'm known for pushing the limits and living outside the city, not always smart. There is a company in the States that I know of that does that, where you can get your gas tank filled in your driveway. They will come and fill it for you in your driveway. And my son's date last night for the baseball game could have used that service. Because I got summoned to an intersection not far from our house to help the young damsel in distress who had run out of gasoline on her way to pick up my boy.
3: You're a good dad supporting your boy and this girl. It sounds like it was a fun night indeed. Anyway, Audrey, you win the tickets for Darcy Oak at Centennial Concert Hall, October 24th, 3 p.m. show. We got one more pair of tickets for those tomorrow. Greg, what's coming up in sports?
1: Lost no more! The PWHL Walter Cup has been found. Tyson Rewicki has the details. Coming up next in sports at 9:25.
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17: Good morning. Tyson Rewicki with you at 925. Bomber fans are frustrated right now, and after the game against the Elks this past weekend, can you really blame them? Brady Oliveira only received two carries in the second half after being super impactful in the first half. It's brought up some questions about what exactly the Bombers' identity is offensively, and head coach Mike O'Shea had an answer for what he wants his club to be with the ball in their hands.
18: I think offensively your identity has to be. I don't think it can be, oh, we are this or we are that. I think it has to be built around the idea that as the game goes on, we have to be able to adapt and make sure we're trying to do the things that are going to allow us to win. And at any given time, that can change from one quarter to the next.
17: Speaking of the Bombers' offense, they only had four plays in the third quarter, and Zach Collaros was asked about the team's struggles in that quarter.
19: It's frustrating, but you know, it's on us as an offensive unit to stay on the football field. Our first drive there, I think we had a pretty productive run on the first one. Wish we could execute the next play better, and then I don't think we had the ball back again until 1 minute left, and then we went two and out again, so it's unacceptable. We have to do better at you know, being on the football field, extending drives, and you can call more plays and get into like the, you know, the meat and potatoes of what you want to do that day. But, you know, when you go two and out, it makes it hard.
17: At Bombers practice, Collaros was in uniform but didn't practice. It was Drew Brown who was leading the offensive drills. However, Collaros was not listed on the team's injury report after the session. Some other injury notes, Brady Oliveira missed practice with an ankle injury. That's been a common trend these past few weeks. Stanley Bryan and Dietrich Nichols also sat out practice with ankle injuries, while Retta Cramdy was a full participant after missing the last four games with a hand injury. The Blue and Gold also signed UFL standout linebacker Kiava Tizzino. Tizzino was named All-UFL earlier this year with the Birmingham Stallions. He recorded 68 tackles, three forced fumbles, and one pass knockdown over 10 games. The Winnipeg Goldeyes were in a barn burner last night with the Kansas City Monarchs. The game was tied at four apiece heading into the ninth inning. And who will pull out this pivotal first game of the series? Well, the answer is no one besides Mother Nature. Due to the thunderstorm last night, the game had to be suspended. The two teams will complete the game today at 6 o'clock, followed by the regularly scheduled nine-inning game after that. The Toronto Blue Jays were off yesterday, but they didn't get much help in the AL wildcard standings. The Rangers destroyed the White Sox 11-2, and the Guardians squeaked by the Angels 4-2. The Rangers now jump into the top spot of the AL West, knocking the Astros out of the playoffs for the time being, while the Jays currently sit two games back of a final AL wildcard spot. The Jays will start a three-game series against the Royals tonight. Max Scherzer is expected to be on the mound for the Jays in this one. And the PWHL has located the Walter Cup after it was reported missing on Friday. It simply got lost in shipment on its way to Montreal for Dara Gregg. I'm Tyson Rewicki, and that's 680 CJOB Sports.
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27: Global news at 9:30. I'm Sarah McCarthy. We're expecting to learn more about Canada's counter-tariff plan against the United States today. Finance Minister François-Philippe Champagne and other cabinet ministers will also lay out supports for workers affected by the tariffs. Prime Minister Mark Carney said on Saturday retaliatory tariffs would start September 8th. The U.S. introduced a new round of 50% tariffs on Canadian exports Saturday after Canada walked away from trade talks. Now, the Manitoba government says it's convening its U.S. Trade Council and says relief is on the way for business. Provincial Trade Minister Jamie Moses says the province will still wait to hear from the federal government first on its tariff relief plan before announcing what supports it will provide. Moses says the province is meeting with business leaders to discuss next steps.
28: Unity is our greatest strength during this current tariff threat. We've got to understand that they're attacking our entire country. We can't stand for it.
27: The Winnipeg Chamber of Commerce, Lauren Remillard, wants to see more efforts to reduce red tape getting in the way of interprovincial trade still.
29: If you're a truck moving across the country, you have to stop in one jurisdiction, change out those signs just to travel across Alberta, then do the same for Saskatchewan, maybe do the same for Manitoba. It might sound minor to the average person, but anything that slows it down, that requires change, is a cost that ultimately the consumer will have to bear.
27: He adds labor mobility across provincial borders also needs to be addressed. Supply Bill Canada's Liz Kovach says the breakdown in trade talks means we could see construction of housing and other critical infrastructure stall.
30: We're already underbuilt. We need to be building homes. And when you're escalating costs, it certainly makes it more difficult to be able to move forward with projects. And of course, consumers are going to continue to be concerned as products continue to escalate in price in every single way.
27: She adds the tariffs and counter-tariffs will impact supply chains on both sides of the border. A farmer's market out in South Winnipeg has been thriving since the Buy Local and Buy Canadian movement took hold early last year. Farmer Herman Grauer is a chair of the St. Norbert's Farmer's Market and says it's become a badge of pride for customers who go.
31: At our booth at the St. Norbert Market, get more and more consistent feedback that consumers appreciate what they perceive as good value at the market.
27: He adds an added bonus of selling his product at the market, being able to see his customers face-to-face and build that local connection. You can find local goods near you at directfarmmanitoba.ca. One person has died in a house fire. Firefighters were called to the 1,000 block of Fleet Avenue around 10:30 yesterday morning. Fire crews saw smoke coming from the house and things were brought under control in about 20 minutes. But firefighters found and brought out one person from the house who was declared deceased. The cause of the fire is under investigation, but is believed to have been an accident. Winnipeg police are hoping to get more information about a missing persons case, which has remained unsolved for over a year now. 41-year-old Paul Lacoste was last in contact with his family August 9th, 2025. He is 6'1" with a heavy build, short wavy brown hair and brown eyes. If you have any information that could help, reach out to police or Crime Stoppers. Heart disease is one of the leading causes of death in Canadian women, yet women remain underrepresented in all the research. That's why St. Boniface Hospital and its partners have announced a new clinical research chair with the hopes of advancing women's heart health initiatives in our province. Dr. Shelley Zeroth was picked to help develop the Women's Heart Care Program in Manitoba and continue research that can be used to help women at risk or who are already living with heart disease.
32: This is about access to care, implementation of guidelines, evidence-based care, and looking at the differences between men and women's cardiovascular health. So this will immediately improve women's outcomes here in Manitoba.
27: The initiative was made possible in part thanks to an anonymous donor. Rudy's Eat and Drink has become the latest downtown restaurant to shut its doors. Global's Catherine Dornian has more on the downtown Winnipeg food scene.
1: Rudy's announced its closure on Friday after 15 years in the business. This comes after Tavern United also shuttered this summer and The Keg closed temporarily to move locations. Miles Gold from the Manitoba Restaurant and Food Services Association says the industry is still struggling to bounce back from the pandemic.
3: COVID happened for long enough that people's habits changed. People don't go out as much as they used to. They don't go out in the same way that they used to.
1: He says sales have slowly returned to normal, but they haven't kept up with the rising costs of rent, wages, food, and all the other costs involved in running a restaurant. Catherine Dornian, Global News.
27: And the new school year is fast approaching. Experts say it's worth easing your kids back into routine to get a good night's sleep. Preschoolers should get up to 13 hours, while tweens need between 9 and 10 and 12 hours of shut-eye. Teenagers do best with 8 to 10 hours of sleep. To get back on track, experts recommend setting earlier bedtimes about a week or two before the first day of school and gradually going to bed 15 to 30 minutes earlier every night. Global News time is 9:35. 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
5: 680 CJOB, weather.
8: Cloudy today with a 60% chance of showers and the risk of a thunderstorm. Northwest wind 30 to 50 kilometers an hour, the high 22. Tonight mainly cloudy, 60% chance of showers, risk of a thunderstorm clearing overnight. Northwest wind 30 to 50 kilometers an hour, the low 14. Tomorrow mainly sunny, northwest wind 30 kilometers an hour, the high 24. Thursday sunny and 24. It is 19 degrees outside, 680 CJOB. 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In our next segment, we're going to check in with Hal Anderson to find out what's coming up on Connecting Winnipeg. But right now, Mr. Mackling, as you have listed on our sheet here, one of our favorite regular guests is about to be bestowed with, or maybe has been, with an impressive honor.
9: So joining us to tell us all about this, our good friend Andrea Katz. What's going on, Andrea?
10: Hello. Nice to hear you guys this morning on the radio. How's your day going?
9: It's going very well. But Andrea, before we get to your big news that you announced yesterday, you were on the program. I was on holidays a couple of weeks ago, and you were looking for books. You were gathering books for a very special place in our downtown, one of my favorite places, and one of my favorite people in our community. How did that go?
10: It went so well. I dropped off like probably close to 400 books last week to the West Broadway Youth Outreach Program. They have a reading program there for kids ages 3 to 18. And it was amazing. Like, their space is fantastic, by the way. And what they're doing for the kids in our community is unbelievable. And so I was just super happy we could get some books together and bring them down there and see the smiles on the kids' faces when they saw, like, all this new material that they could read and learn from and kind of escape in the stories for the next few months.
9: Yeah, Ken and his team down there do incredible work, have been for years, encouraging kids to get their studies in, making deals with them. If you don't do this, I can't help you with that. And he's, you know, guided individuals in that neighborhood that have become doctors, among other impressive careers along the way. So thanks for doing that, Andrea, and thanks for trusting us to help you out with that even just a tiny bit. But I'm reading something from yesterday. Winnipeg nutritionist, health coach, and patient advocate Andrea Katz has been handpicked to join the GI Cancers Alliance Patient and Caregiver Advisory Board, bringing Canadian representation to a global group working to strengthen patient and caregiver voices in gastrointestinal cancer care. Congratulations. That's a huge honor.
10: It is. I'm really, really excited about it. It's such a meaningful and personal appointment for me. A lot of responsibility sort of comes on with that I've sort of put onto myself. But, you know, patients and caregivers experience cancer in a very different way than a researcher or a clinician or a doctor, unless they've, you know, gone through that themselves or with family. And, you know, as caregivers, you know, we know what it's like to go home after an appointment and look for answers and wait for results and navigate options and make these huge decisions, like when we are absolutely terrified, right? Like, it's such a scary time. But to have those voices represented is really important. And so for me to be the only Canadian on the board and at that table is really meaningful to me.
9: What is the GI Cancers Alliance?
10: Yeah, so what it is it's a U.S.-based not-for-profit organization that brings together 12 different types of gastrointestinal cancers under one sort of roof. And they bring together research and fundraising and information and resources all together. So this is it has a global outreach. So whether you're in Winnipeg or you're in Denver or you're in the UK, you can come to this organization with questions and find out what services and needs are available where you are or where you aren't. And so sometimes with that comes very different information. You know, when my mom was first diagnosed with cholangiocarcinoma, which is cancer of the bile duct, in 2013, there was very little information for me to find online or elsewhere. There was no Canadian foundation or organization, so I had to look outside of Canada for information to find out what, you know, what trials were happening or what procedures were possible and where could we go. And all of that information was pretty difficult to find. And so this organization is hoping to bring it all into one place. So not in a competing way with other areas, but really let's work all together with all 12 gastrointestinal cancers and bring that patient and caregiver voice to the table as well, so that we can best support people in this journey.
9: Your journey with this is obviously, as you just shared with us, and thank you for doing so, very personal. How stunning and startling is it for you to sit and to learn that your mom's got something, A, you maybe you've never even heard of, and the fact that she's stage four when she's got it, and now here we are 13 years later. I suspect part of your motivation here is to ensure there are people not sitting in a chair like you were 13 years ago learning about this for the first time.
10: You know what, that really is so what happened. You know, when our family learned about my mom's diagnosis, we had never even heard of cholangiocarcinoma. And some of the doctors had never worked on any patients that had it. Very few people, unfortunately, get that cancer in Canada, a handful of people a year. So very little is known about it. And we sat there having no answers, not knowing even where to start. What can we do? Where do we go? And so it was really difficult in the moment. And my mom, when she was diagnosed, was at stage four. And so, you know, they said that she likely had that cancer for about 2 years before even having any signs or symptoms. So it was a very quick decline once that was a diagnosis. So after my mom's diagnosis, it was 44 days since she passed. So it was very, very aggressive and difficult on her and, of course, on our family. And, you know, I've heard people say that, you know, that God can, you know, use our grief and our pain in service to others. And in the moment when we were in those, you know, in the hospital room with my mom and speaking with the doctor, that wasn't overly helpful to think of it that way. But looking back now, I really kind of feel that, because it feels like I've leaned into it, right? Like I'm putting a lot into it so that more people don't have to sit there not knowing where to turn or what to do or how to handle it. Hopefully that this board and everybody, you know, involved can come up with some more information, some more services, some more actual help for the people that were sitting in the table next, right? Because it's the worst. It absolutely changed. Sorry, I'm getting emotional, but it absolutely changed my life. And I would do anything in the world to have my mom back, right? And 13 years later, I still miss her every single day. But it's really lovely to know that I'm now able to hopefully help somebody that was in my position many years ago.
9: Our guest is Andrea Cates, who has been selected. She's from Best You Nutrition. She has been handpicked to join the Global GI Cancer Patient and Caregiver Advisory Board. And Andrea, what was the process in getting selected for this?
10: Right. So, you know, I have to say thank you to CGOB and other media in Canada, because me being able to tell my story about my mom and our loss of us as a family has really sort of helped shape that. So they, this GI board actually was looking for somebody in Canada to help advocate. And lo and behold, they found me. And a lot of that is because of that position that I've been gifted with to be able to tell our story. And so there was a process of course, you know, with interviews and kind of getting to know me and what my goals around advocacy are, and just sort of my thoughts behind it and what's really important to me in that space. And so over the summer, we sort of had a lot of those conversations, and then they offered me the position this past month. So it's been, of course, something fantastic. I said yes with, you know, a lot of excitement. But again, like I said, it does come with that personal responsibility, because I want to make sure it's not just sitting at a board and looking at spreadsheets. Like, this is something where we can actually make a difference in the lives of patients and caregivers that are dealing with gastrointestinal cancers.
9: BestYouNutrition.ca, for those that don't know, what can they learn there, Andrea, and connect with you?
10: For sure. So, you know, I'm a nutritionist and health coach, and so obviously there's information there, but if they are wanting to learn more about the GI Alliance or want to see how they can help with patient advocacy, either here in Winnipeg or across Canada, they're more than welcome to reach out to me on my contact page, and we can take the conversation from there.
9: Andrea, always a pleasure. Congratulations on this, and thanks for letting us know. This is exciting.
10: Thank you so much. I really appreciate it, you guys.
9: Andrea Cates with Best You Nutrition joining us live on 680 CJOB after being handpicked to join the GI Cancers Alliance Patient and Caregiver Advisory Board, bringing Canadian representation to a global group working to strengthen patient and caregiver voices in gastrointestinal cancer care. 9:46, Mackling and McGarry. We'll check in with Hal next on The Start.
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9: Clouding over today with a 60% chance of showers, risk of a thunderstorm. Northwest wind 30 to 50 kilometers an hour, the high 22. Tonight mainly cloudy, 60% chance of showers, risk of a thunderstorm, then clearing overnight. Northwest wind 30 to 50 with a low of 14. Tomorrow mainly sunny with a northwest wind 30 kilometers an hour, the high 24. Thursday sunny and 24. It's 19 degrees outside, 680 CJOB.
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9: Let's say hello to the host of Connecting Winnipeg, Hal Anderson. Hello there, Hal.
24: Hey, good morning, Brett. So the Prime Minister and a few of his ministers are going to be holding a news conference here in about 7 or 8 minutes. We're not going to take it live. We're going to monitor it and get audio to you as quickly as we can. But essentially what we understand is going to happen is the Prime Minister is going to say, okay, here's what the September 8th counter tariffs look like. And then he and his ministers will announce supports for workers. Nothing yet for businesses, but for workers. Love the question of the day at CJOB.com that you have chosen for Mr. Furness. How do you feel about the name calling directed at Donald Trump from the likes of Ontario Premier Doug Ford? I'll give you the early vote when we start the show here, right after the news at 10 o'clock. Some new Angus Reid polling that's interesting. Manitoba tops in the country in one category when it comes to this trade war. And here's the latest from Trump. He says, you know what? I think we should rename Lake Ontario as part of this trade war. That's where we're going to begin. We'll open the phones at 780-6868. After 10:30, marketing professor at UND, Rob Warren. I'm curious to talk to him. I have a conversation with him about how some Canadian businesses are having to pivot, right? And so some advice from Rob on marketing to new markets. And I'm curious to hear what he has to say about the war of words between Ford, and Trump. Tough trivia for Santa Lucia Pizza. Sunday is Grief Awareness Day. We're going to talk to a Canadian author and mental health advocate to kick off hour two of the show right after the news at 11 o'clock about navigating grief ahead of the day on Sunday. Messages from my hotline at 774-TALK. And then after 11:30, Brett, I noticed this on Instagram yesterday. Her name is Alana Kapp on Instagram. And the post is longer, but here is the start of it just to give you an idea what we're going to talk about after 11:30.
1: I think it's time we bring back grapes.
24: Grapes. Yes, grapes. What a great restaurant that was back in the day. You guys were talking restaurants this morning with Sean Jeffrey from the Manitoba Restaurant Association. Restaurant veteran and my buddy Dave Patrician is going to join us after 11:30 to talk about grapes. The soup bar, mud pie, the chicken fingers, all that stuff from grapes. We'll do that after 11:30.
3: Grapes, Pier 7, when they used to be open on Sundays, they were like the only bar in the city that was open on Sundays. So they were always, it was always packed. And I remember going there one year when I was, I bet you 19, maybe 20. Mm-hmm. And there was this goof who was being rather aggressive with one of my female friends who was there. So I interjected. I didn't step in and get in his face. I just said, like, hey, man, can you back off a little bit? And he was already three sheets to the wind, and he did not like being spoken to by a younger feller. And he said something to me like, hey, do you know who the F I am? I'll have you thrown out of here faster than a New York minute, which is something some of my buddies still joke about. A New York minute.
24: I mean, the grapes was unusual because it was a very popular restaurant. But then, as you said, it became a real, nightlife hangout as well, especially on Sunday. So we'll talk to Dave about that and maybe take your phone calls as well at 780-6868 after 11:30.
3: 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Mackling, McGarry, and Fortier and Master Control, we all say thank you for listening to 680 CJOB. Sarah McCarthy is Global News at 10 coming up next.

0: The Ben Mulrooney Show just got louder live and taking your calls. Let's go to Gordon, Winnipeg. 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
8: Global News at 10 o'clock. I'm Sarah McCarthy. Details are coming shortly on Canada's counter-tariff plan against the United States. Finance Minister François-Philippe Champagne and other cabinet ministers will also lay out supports for workers who will be most affected by the tariffs. Prime Minister Mark Carney said on Saturday that the retaliatory tariffs would take effect as of September 8th. The United States introduced a new round of 50% tariffs on Canadian exports Saturday after Canada walked away from trade talks. Now, Lauren Remillard with the Winnipeg Chamber of Commerce hopes governments will be flexible with whatever support packages they provide for impacted industries.
9: Liquidity for companies that may find all of a sudden their customer base in the United States diminished or evaporating on them. They're going to need cash to keep the doors open, lights on, and their people employed, but as well looking at various ways for wage supports and these sorts of things.
8: He would also like to see more done to lower trade barriers between provinces, saying there is still far too much red tape. This, as President Trump says, the U.S. is giving serious consideration to changing the name of Lake Ontario to Lake America.
10: Trump says in a social media post that the U.S. doesn't expect to continue doing business with Ontario much longer. He also says he would never interfere with Canadians speaking French and never try to weaken language protections as part of trade talks. Ontario Premier Doug Ford has said the U.S. needs to feel economic pain in response to Trump's latest trade war escalation and had some insults for Trump this week.
11: This guy's a loser. He's going to be a loser. And simple as that. We're going to fight with everything we have. And you know something? I have more courage, more brains in my baby toe than he has in his whole body.
10: Trump, meanwhile, called the premier less charismatic, intelligent, and impressive than his late brother, former Toronto Mayor Rob Ford. Brenda Molina Navidad, The Canadian Press.
8: Canadians are experiencing a range of emotions digesting the latest development in the U.S.-Canada trade dispute. New data from the nonprofit Angus Reid Institute finds that 1 in 5 people are frustrated or angry about the tariffs. 12% of respondents feel anxiety, fear, and uncertainty. Data also shows 7 in 10 Canadians want a Team Canada approach by their province. It ranges from 57% in Saskatchewan to 75% in Manitoba. 66% of Canadians believe that the trade war will badly affect their province. The majorities in BC, Ontario, and Quebec, the three provinces that are expected to be most impacted by this latest round of Trump tariffs. And in some other news, Australia's recorded music industry says tracks that are wholly generated by artificial intelligence will be banned from making official charts. The move comes as technologies threaten artists' livelihoods. Australian Record Industry Association announcing the crackdown as a variation of Madonna's pop hit, Like a Prayer, that was created by an Australian producer, used AI-generated vocals and drums, but it spent 16 weeks at the top of the charts. The association has said some AI-assisted music will still be eligible as long as humans wrote the song and performed the lead vocal and primary instruments. Global News Time is 10:03. News on the hour, on the half, and when it breaks on 680 CJOB.
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8: Cloudy today, 60% chance of showers and risk of a thunderstorm. Northwest wind 30 gusting to 50 kilometers an hour, a high of 22, the Humidex 28. Cloudy tonight, 60% chance of showers and risk of a storm. Clearing up overnight though, with a northwest wind 30 gusting to 50, a low of 14. Tomorrow, mostly sunny, northwest wind 30 kilometers an hour, a high of 24, the Humidex 27. And Thursday, sunny and a high of 24. Right now, it is 19 outside of 680 CJOB.

0: right now, 45% say, I like it. Blunt, tough talk. 45% like it. 30% don't like it. 25% say they don't mind it, but they wish that he and others would tone it down a little bit. So that news conference I told you about in the crossover with the start is underway. Now, there was some confusion. There were some stories I was reading this morning saying that Carney was going to be there and his ministers. Now it's my understanding just a few of his ministers, and they will lay out what these counter tariffs for September 8th will look like. More details on these counter tariffs. And we are likely to hear word today at this news conference of some of the supports that the government has planned for workers. Again, we are monitoring the news conference, and I will bring you audio from the news conference as we go along here this morning on Connecting Winnipeg. So let's begin with Doug Ford. Bob's on the line. Grab a line if you want. I am going to get to your phone calls at 780-6868. Bob, you're quick. Just stay right there because I do want to lay out the Doug Ford story a bit more because that's where we're going to begin. So yesterday morning, Doug Ford went on a radio talk show, and that's where these name-calling incidents began with Doug Ford, again, directed at President Donald Trump. Here's a bit of Doug Ford on that radio talk show yesterday.
1: Well, he can kiss my ass as far as I'm concerned. We're going to go at him full steam. And we buy 400% more cars than anyone in the world. Maybe I have an idea. We'll get Danielle Smith on board so the cars that they're manufacturing won't be able to fill up because we'll be controlling the oil and the gas going down there. And maybe what we should be doing is charging him triple on the oil, triple on the potash, on the uranium, on our metals and our rare earth metals. You know, that's what we need to do. We need to throw everything in the kitchen sink at him.
0: All right, so that's Doug Ford. Well, then Doug Ford goes before reporters later in the day yesterday, and he was asked about his comment, the president can kiss my ass.
2: Donald Trump could kiss your ass. Did the prime minister tell you to ask you to tone it down a bit?
3: No, he didn't. I'm not going to comment, but he wasn't against that. And I have a lot of real estate on my ass, so he has a lot of room to kiss my ass. So,
4: well done.
3: I just do. I'm a big dude. What can I say?
4: So I know you haven't had an opportunity to see this, but we were just looking at a very fresh post here from President Trump on Truth Social, taking aim at you personally, taking shots at you, suggesting you should fall in line, that you are a flunky of the prime minister. Do you want to respond to these shots? What would you say to the president?
3: No, I don't respond to a dictator like President Trump, a bully like President Trump. As I said before, he's the type of guy in school that would take your lunch money one day, take your toque off your head the next day, and then steal your running shoes. But I'm not going to take any advice off a guy that's the king of bankruptcies. And he's actually tariffing his own people, taxing his own people. And I'm going to make sure I communicate through the U.S. media. I'm going to be reaching out to every single governor, every single senator, and every single congressperson. And when it comes to the midterms, I have a message to the Americans. Don't vote in a person that's going to kill your jobs. He ran on creating more jobs. Last time I checked, jobs went down in the U.S., and Ontario created more jobs. He ran on reducing the cost of living. Last time I checked, food's more expensive down there. Homes are more expensive. And the reason homes are more expensive, because he has a tariff on our lumber, which 33% of all homes that are built in the U.S. use Canadian lumber. So I'm not going to take lessons off President Trump. He's the last guy that I would take any lessons off. And it's about Team Canada. We'll see how this goes, but he wants to put pain on Canadians. We'll leverage every bit of pain we possibly can on Americans. And you know what I feel bad for? I've always said I love the American people. I still stand by that statement because there's a lot of people in the U.S. that are calling me saying, way to go, keep going. You know, your own people, President Trump, don't even like you. And they're going to speak loud and clear when it comes to the midterms. And if I was allowed to, I'd be down there door knocking.
0: Ontario Premier Doug Ford back to his Captain Canada role. And listen, Trump was firing right back. And, you know, I mean,

0: You know, we expected from Trump, we're asking you how you feel about Doug Ford doing it this morning. By the way, I'm getting some information. We'll get the audio on as soon as we can, but I'm getting some information from this news conference. Let me get to that, and then we'll go to the phones. Federal government upping tariffs on American steel and aluminum products from 25 to 50% in retaliation for the U.S. imposing tariffs last week on nearly $28 billion of Canadian goods. The government will also impose 50% tariffs on clothing and apparel and a 25% tariff on appliances, dairy products, seafood, and certain steel and aluminum derivatives products. Ottawa says it is matching dollar for dollar the U.S. tariffs, but the list does not include all of the same items targeted by President Trump. Officials who briefed reporters on the product list say Canada selected products from the Canadian industries most impacted by the U.S. tariffs to protect their market share. The government also announced a $7.5 billion aid package for Canadian businesses impacted by the trade war with the United States. Among the measures included, includes new loan programs for businesses and more flexibility to apply for employment insurance. Again, more to follow, including audio from this news conference, but that is essentially what has been announced so far. The news conference continues. Let's go to the phones because they've loaded up already at 780-6868. We can talk about the numbers I just shared with you or our question of the day at cjob.com. How do you feel about the name calling from Doug Ford directed at Donald Trump? Bob, you were quick to call in, so I'm sure you've got some thoughts. 780-6868. Go ahead. Good morning.
1: Hi, Hal. I called in Friday and indicated I was extremely pessimistic that this deal would go through. I don't take any pleasure today in saying that I was right. But I also believe, I'm all behind this rhetoric. I've been hoping for our politicians to go after Trump for a long time now. We've been way too easy on him. We're playing softball when they're playing hardball. I'm glad that guys like Ford are speaking up. I also believe, I'm not a big fan of tariffs because they're going to make our lives a little bit more difficult. I think we should put surcharges on potash, electricity, stop buying American military assets like planes, stop selling them germanium, which they need for all their smart weapons. There's all kinds of things we can do. And we need to do it because this guy is an absolute fool.
0: So, Bob, I remember your call on Friday, and I think I said to you, call back on Monday, because I really felt like we were going to get a deal done, and then no. So you're right. You didn't say I told you so, but you were right. You know, I love the stuff from Doug Ford, too. It gets me fired up, and I'm just not sure it is useful. And I go back to the old line, speak softly and carry a big stick. You know, we have just announced counter tariffs on 700 U.S. goods worth the $28 billion to match what the U.S. has done to us. I'm just not so sure the rhetoric, the hyperbolic comments are useful.
1: Well, I mean, I'm not saying that we should go tit for tat on the name calling, but when you look at what Trump has said about our country ever since he got in after his second term, he's been doing nothing but calling us down. He's been nothing but ridiculing us, and we've taken it on the chin a number of times. Enough is enough, Hal.
0: Yeah, I hear you, man. Thanks for the call, Bob. I appreciate it. Randy is next, 780-6868. Good morning, sir.
2: Good morning, sir. So much to cover there, but quickly, I actually agree with your statement. I think you said it the best. Yep, speak softly, carry a big stick. I don't know. I love the pushback. I think we need to hit them with all of the increasing the rates on energy and on minerals and all of the supply chain. I agree with that. But I think that past actions are greatest indicators of what's coming. And I look at the rhetoric ramped up by not only the ministers, but by Carney. And that it just has not helped at all. And when you know somebody is reactive, then why would you set yourself up? And I've related it to a Volkswagen playing chicken with a Peterbilt. And the reality is, just really, the GDP, that U.S. economy is, the trajectory is to go up, exceeds the amount that they would lose with Canada. And we need a deal. They want a deal, perhaps. So I think that we need to realize the impact. And with the tariffs that Trump is putting on, that means businesses are...
0: Randy, your phone is kind of cutting out. Randy, try and move around a bit, get to a better spot. You know, I love the analogy about the VW and the Peterbilt. Right, I'm a big V. I was a childhood fan of the VW. I had many Beetles, so I don't know, the Beetle in my mind, the VW might knock off the Peterbilt. But you know what? It relates to something else I was reading about this trade war this morning, and I want to get your thoughts on this now that you've moved hopefully to a better spot. You know, we know who can inflict more pain here, right? The U.S. Absolutely can inflict more pain on us. They're bigger. But here's the real question, I think. Who can endure more pain? And I think we can. And there are lots of things working against Donald Trump at this point. If this carries on for any length of time, it's going to be tough. But I know Team Canada can endure more pain.
2: I think that we're in a great amount of trouble, and I think that our economy, you know, that speech that Ford had there about, you know, he ran on this and he ran on that. And he, you know what? You could take that and you could put it on Mark Carney. He ran on, I'm going to get the best deal. He ran on.
0: Yeah, now we've lost you completely, Randy. Sorry. Yeah, all I'll just say to the Carney thing and what he ran on, I mean, you know, you only control half of it. I understand the people that are frustrated there's no deal, and that's what Carney ran on. But I go back to something the Prime Minister said that I agree with. You know, we don't want a deal at any cost. We want the best possible deal, and it wasn't there with Donald Trump, I guess, or it's not there yet. Anyhow, Randy, thanks a lot. I'm just going to keep with phone calls here. We'll go a little late and take a break. Late, is it Graham on the phone at 780-6868? Graham, hi, go ahead.
3: Hey, Hal, I agree with you. You know what? I think Canadians, we can survive more. I think what Trump, like what Ford's done, is great. You got to fight the bully. And I mean, the thing for the media, you guys are doing a great job. But, you know, the one thing I always listen to the American media, and Trump always calls fake news. Well, if they're fake news, why? He's a bully. That's what he is. I think we've got more here that we could basically inflict pain on the Americans, unfortunately. We don't want to do that because Americans are our friends. But it's Trump that's causing all this.
0: Yeah. All right, Graham, thanks. Thanks for waiting. And Gary has been patient as well. Gary, go ahead.
4: Good morning, Hal. I'm a little disappointed in Rob Ford stooping to the level of, say, a Wab Canoe. I mean, he's got a lot of skin in the game, so that makes no sense to me. You know, as far as I know, Hal, you know, radio isn't doing as well as it once did. Do you want your salespeople calling up your biggest customers and telling them to kiss your ass? I don't think that's going to go very well for you, do you?
0: Yeah, good point. Listen, I don't know where I land. You know, our quest. So where's your vote on our question of the day, Gary? And then we'll take a break here. Do you like the tough talk, the name calling? Do you not like it? Or are you okay with it, but maybe tone it down a bit?
4: Well, here's the thing. It's kind of, you got to tone that down, especially on our side. Again, the mouse putting up saying, put up your dupes to the elephant never works. But the thing is, we don't even know what this deal entailed. So we can't even have an opinion on it. So all these opinions.
0: Yeah, and that's got to change. I think the Prime Minister needs to come out and say, here's what was on the table, Canada. And he hasn't done that yet. And that is frustrating.
4: Because Liberals are never open with the public. They haven't been since this. And we're open to ridicule. We had 10 years of an idiot as our Prime Minister. The whole country, the whole world's laughing at us when that was happening. Now we're starting to come around a little bit with Corney. But not much. I mean, like the ridicule, yeah, we opened ourselves up to it, man.
0: And then quickly, I love your calls. I don't agree with everything you say, but I love your calls. What do you think of Trump's latest, right? He's going to take Lake Ontario and rename it Lake America. Like, the guy's so unoriginal.
4: Yeah, it's hyperbole, right? And that's what he does.
0: Well,
4: and
0: sure, but it's just silly almost.
4: It is. It is silly. Okay. And just to you, Hal, I love calling you, too. I love your show, man.
0: Thank you, Gary. I appreciate it. We're going to take a break. We're late for a break. 10:21 at CJOB. We're going to check the weather. We might have time for a quick call or two on the other side of this break. 780-6868. We'll continue to talk about the trade war between Canada and the U.S. You're listening to CJOB.
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0: 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Cloudy today. 60% chance of a shower, risk of a thunderstorm, northwest wind today, 30 gusting to 50 kilometers an hour, high 22, but it's going to feel like 28. Tonight, low 14, mostly cloudy, 60% chance of showers, risk of a thunderstorm. Northwest wind tonight gusting to 50. Tomorrow, mainly sunny, back to sunshine. High 24 tomorrow, Humidex 27. Thursday, sunny and 24. 19 degrees right now.
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0: 7:26. Oh boy, we are late. The morning show, or the show this morning, my show, Connecting Winnipeg. 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Man, we got the phone lines loaded up again. George, I'm going to get you on here, but Steve and Jim, you're going to have to wait until after the news. Please hang on. I will get you on right after the news, but George, go ahead.
9: You know, Al, when Muhammad Ali used to fight, he used to do something to fight back called a rope-a-dope, right?
0: Yep, right.
9: We need to fight back with Dump-a-Trump because this is getting ridiculous already.
0: That's the call of the day. I like that. Instead of rope-a-dope, it's Dump-a-Trump.
9: That's right, and we need to start fighting back. You know, what does everybody say about bullies? Don't let the bullies win. Fight yep. back and do something about it. Our premiers are standing up for Canada, and they got to be proud of that. The Canadians have got to be proud of that.
0: Okay, George, thank you. I appreciate you calling in. I'm sorry we have to keep it short. Steve and Jim, hang on. You're coming up right after the news. We've got a guest right after the news as well. We're going to talk to a marketing professor. I've got some questions for the marketing prof relating to this trade war. Coming up next in the news at 10:30, more details on this morning's announcement about our counter tariffs and support for businesses. Sarah McCarthy has the news next.
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17: Got a traffic tip? We want to hear it. 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
24: Global News at 10:30, I'm Sarah McCarthy.
1: The federal government is upping tariffs on some American steel and aluminum products in retaliation for the United States imposing tariffs last week on nearly $28 billion worth of Canadian goods. Finance Minister François-Philippe Champagne made the announcement.
2: Today I'm announcing that Canada will match the United States tariffs dollar for dollar, rate for rate. Effective September 8, Canada will impose counter tariffs of up to 15%, 25%, or 50% on 27.6 billion in imports from the United States of America.
1: The government also announcing a $7.5 billion aid package for Canadian businesses impacted by the trade war. Now, there's no immediate end in sight to the Canada-U.S. trade dispute, and Canadians are fed up. Global News reporter Jeff Braun has more.
3: New data from Angus Reid finds 1 in 5 are frustrated or angry after a year and a half of tariffs and turmoil. Anxiety, fear, and uncertainty are felt by 12%, and 7% say they're disappointed. Data also shows Canadians across the country are preaching national unity over provincial interest. 7 in 10 Canadians want a Team Canada approach from their province, ranging from 57% in Saskatchewan to 75% here in Manitoba. Jeff Braun, Global News.
1: And in some other news, 3 people are facing charges in connection with a series of robberies linked to online dating apps. Between February and August, several people told Winnipeg police they met a 44-year-old woman online, arranged to meet in person, and were then robbed by men. The victims had their wallets and car keys stolen, and then the suspects took their vehicles and took out money from their bank accounts. Police have arrested a 44-year-old woman on 7 charges of robbery, 13 counts of failing to comply with a release order, among other offenses. 2 men, 51 and 61, were also arrested on various robbery, kidnapping, and forcible confinement charges. The investigation is ongoing, and police believe there may be more victims. Anyone with information is asked to come forward. Global News time is 10:32. 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
1: Cloudy today, 60% chance of showers and risk of a thunderstorm. Northwest wind 30 gusting to 50 kilometers an hour. A high of 22, the humidex up to 28. Cloudy tonight, 60% chance of showers and risk of a storm. That should clear up overnight though, with a northwest wind 30 gusting to 50, a low of 14. Tomorrow, mostly sunny, northwest wind 30 kilometers an hour. A high of 24, the humidex 27. And Thursday, sunny and a high of 24. Right now, it is 19 outside of 680 CJOB. 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
25: This guy's a loser. He's going to be a loser. I have more courage, more brains in my baby toe than he has in his whole body.
0: Doug Ford, tough talk, name calling. Do you like it or not? Question of the day for Mr. Furness at CJOB.com. Coming up in 10 or 12 minutes. Tough trivia. Your chance to win some Santa Lucia pizza. And we've got a marketing professor on the phone. We're going to get to Rob Warren at UND in just a moment. I've got some things I want to ask him about, including the name calling from Ford. But first, a couple of callers have stayed on the line through the news, and I appreciate that. Steve, good morning.
26: Hey, Hal. Yeah, I just wanted to comment on, you know, in any negotiations, you want to negotiate from a position of strength. And, you know, Ford was saying how, you know, shut off the oil, the Alberta oil to the U.S. I mean, he should look at a pipeline map, because the main pipeline that supplies eastern Canada, guess where it goes through? The U.S. So we can't even get a pipeline built coast to coast. So if he's threatening that, I mean, Trump could shut the line. I think it's not line 9, it's Canadian side, but whatever the other side is. And, you know, so that kind of blusters a non-starter for me.
0: Well, I think, you know, both sides have moves they could make, though, Steve, right? I mean, both sides have.
26: Yeah.
0: So, I mean, we'll see who's, you know, it's almost like who's going to blink, who's going to make the first big move. And, you know, how, I mean, this thing could escalate completely out of control. I don't know. I don't know what's going to happen.
26: Yeah. And I, you know, another $7 billion to help businesses and employment insurance support. So there's another 7.7 billion on the credit card. But I think you said that we could outlast them. I don't know about that, Hal. I think they have the larger tax base, massive economy. I mean, look at right there, $7 billion on the credit card. That's just
0: they're bigger, Steve. They're bigger, no question. And they can maybe inflict more pain. But I just think with the midterm elections coming up and Trump's war in Iran not going well, and I just think maybe we can hang in there. And I don't think anybody wins a trade war. But anyhow, that's what I think. I got to move along, Steve. Sorry, I want to get Jim in Dallas. Let's bring Jim in Dallas on quickly. Jim, you got to make it fast because I take heat every time I put you on.
6: Will do, Hal. I want to make 2 points, but first let me say that your callers are brilliant. Highly intelligent people, very aware of the situation. Number one, if Alberta gets separation, whether they are their own autonomous country or they come into the States, they're going to go to the American dollar, and they're going to get a 30% increase on their money just on the rate of exchange. All the other provinces are going to look at that because everybody likes money, and everybody's wife likes more money.
0: Yeah, I mean, we're in the weeds a little bit, Jim. I got a guest on the line. I'm going to let you go. Listen, lots has to happen before we're talking about what currency Alberta's going to use as its own nation. Rob Warren, marketing professor at UND, joins us now. Rob, good morning.
7: Good morning, Hal.
0: Well, you can tell my listeners are fired up. A quick question. You heard the clip I played of Doug Ford there calling President Trump, but well, he called him a bunch of names. He said he can kiss my ass. There's marketing here in there somewhere, I guess. You're a marketing prof. So do you think that kind of language, name calling, helps or hurts?
7: I think it hurts because basically what it does is it just infuriates the other side. Now, given the fact the other side tends to use similar language, I mean, they've referred to Canada as clowns. They referred to us as being, the most ingracious group out there, a variety of different phrases. I don't think you want to lower yourself to that level. It just doesn't forward the conversation at all.
0: Yeah. Yeah, I like it. I like Team Canada. And by the way, new Angus Reid research says the Team Canada support is highest in Manitoba at 75%. And our premier's been talking Team Canada a lot more than other premiers, and maybe that's why that is. But I like it. Like, it gets me fired up, and I feel like, yeah, let them have it. But I also worry that it's not helpful getting to a trade deal. And let's face it, that's what we all want. I had a thought, and we got billions and billions of dollars announced this morning to help businesses affected by this trade war. You know, I was talking to a tire company from here in Winnipeg yesterday. About 85% of the business goes to the U.S. Well, that could very well dry up completely. And it got me thinking, some of these businesses are going to really have to seriously look at marketing to new markets. How do they do that? Evolution Tire yesterday was the business I was talking to. He says, well, I don't have the ability, but I think marketing, whatever you're able to do, marketing has to be near the top of the list, doesn't it, Rob?
7: It does, because the big part of marketing, Hal, is finding those new markets and finding those new opportunities, whether that opportunity is selling the product into another region of Canada or whether that's finding a new market for it internationally. So what you see is the federal government right now is doing a lot of things in terms of looking for new international markets for Canadian products. We also got that whole Team Canada approach where they're looking to lower the interprovincial trade barriers. There has to be more work on that, though, because that is just going far too slowly.
0: Agreed. Yeah. I mean, when we started hearing about that, almost 18 months ago, it was like, yeah, great. And here we are today still kind of talking about it. I think there's been some progress, but certainly not enough. And for a long time, a decade or more in this country, we relied on our friends, the Americans. It was easy to do business, and we had a great relationship. And all of a sudden, that changed really quickly. And I think now we're starting to go, okay, government is starting to go, okay, who else can we deal with to try and make up for this? I just think more businesses are going to have to start doing that if they're not already.
7: Well, they're going to have to, and that means spending money that, and hopefully we're going to see some dollars coming from the federal government to support that, because a lot of businesses like the tire company you're talking about probably don't have the cash in the bank where they can start going out, traveling, and starting to develop new markets. Developing a new market is not something that one does sitting at a desk in Winnipeg or in Brandon. It's done by going out and physically putting your boots in that other party's office, talking to them about the benefits that you offer that are much better than the product they're purchasing right now.
0: Mm-hmm. And then what about marketing to Canadians? Because, you know, if a company sends 85% of its product south of the border and that dries up, I think companies have to start, you know, focusing as well on other markets. But how do we sell our product at home? How do we make it attractive to consumers right here in Canada, in Manitoba, and in Winnipeg?
7: Well, start off with what your caller from Dallas talked about, and that's the dollar difference. That you could probably buy a made-in-Manitoba product in Canadian dollars for less than it's going to cost you if you're currently purchasing a U.S.-based product or one that's priced in U.S. dollars. So that's the first thing that I would really stress on. The second thing I would do is build on this Team Canada approach, where what we're doing is we're taking the pride that people have in the country and using that to build up more of a Canadian product basis. And buying Canada first, the provincial governments, the civic governments all need to adopt a buy Canadian policy that truly buy Canadian policy, where they're looking at small and medium-sized Canadian enterprises to purchase their products from.
0: Rob, thanks for your time.
7: You're very welcome, Hal. Have a great day.
0: All right, you too, Rob. Warren, marketing professor at UND, University of North Dakota. I mentioned, and Rob mentioned as well, the Team Canada approach. This new Angus Reid polling shows that it is strongest, that Team Canada approach strongest in Manitoba at 75%. Believe it or not, Saskatchewan lowest at 57%. 57% in Saskatchewan next door, 75% here in Manitoba. Here are some of the words that popped up in the polling. Anger, frustration, worry, and disappointment. Canadians reacting emotionally to this trade war. One in five, so 20% expressing frustration and anger. Anxiety, fear, and uncertainty, 12%. Disappointment, 7%. 7 in 10, 69% of Canadians as a whole want the Team Canada approach. Again, highest in Manitoba at 75%. 66% believe the trade war will very or badly affect their province. So that's seems like it's a poll a day from Angus Reid, but that is today's polling from Angus Reid. Just before I get to some audio from the news conference this morning, let me remind you that you can leave a message on my hotline, Hal's Hotline, 204-774-8255, 774-TALK. It's for A Taste of Manitoba. 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I think in the news at 10:30, you heard a clip with Sarah of Finance Minister François-Philippe Champagne on our economy and choosing Canada. Here he is again.
8: We enter this period from a position of strength, and I want Canadians to have confidence. We have the lowest net debt to GDP ratio in the G7, the second fastest growing economy in the G7, and a AAA credit rating. When the United States of America asked too much and offered too little, we made a choice. We chose Canada. So now, let's continue to build Canada strong, because we are the true North, strong and free. Merci tout le monde.
0: And Industry Minister Melanie Joly on what we can do as average Canadians to help.
10: What is really important from this new chapter of the trade war is that actually when you choose a Canadian product, you're not only putting pressure on the U.S. Right now, you're protecting jobs. Because the new companies that are affected by the tariffs are actually those that you may see at the grocery store or at your local Canadian Tire. That's what you can do.
0: I've got another Jolie clip to play in just a second. But again, the announcement this morning, $7.5 billion to help businesses. And I'll get to that in a second. The next clip I'm going to play from Jolie sort of spells out, if you're a business that's impacted, what you need to do. But also announced the counter tariffs that are set for September 8th, right? Because we've got U.S. tariffs that Trump announced, hit us with on the weekend, totaling 28 billion Canadian. Well, today we found out that on September 8th, there will be 28 billion in counter tariffs on 700 U.S. goods. That was announced this morning. And here's Minister Jolie explaining what businesses that might be listening. So if you're a business that's impacted by the trade war, here's what you need to do, according to Minister Jolie.
10: If you're a small business right now, you have to contact either your regional development agency or the BDC, which you potentially already working with. Small businesses through the regional development agencies will have access to $3 million of non-repayable loans, so basically grants for $3 million, and up to $2 million of interest-free loans. And the businesses that will be able to have access are around those that will have $1 million in revenues.
0: We're up against a break, but Mike is on the line at 780-6868. Good morning, Mike.
9: Hey, Hal. This is great that they're supporting Canadian business, but what about individuals who are on essentially a fixed income and see their costs ever increasing, and now we're facing retaliatory tariffs that will only make the cost of goods, non-Canadian, I admit, more expensive,
0: yep.
9: And recognizing that we can't always buy Canadian. I'm just really at a complete loss as to what's being done to help that category of Canadian who is facing ever-increasing costs, and Canada's retaliatory actions will not help.
0: Yeah, it's a good point, and I think we're going to continue to see these announcements. I know we heard from, I guess it was the trade minister yesterday here in Manitoba, Moses, whatever portfolio he has. Trade minister yesterday, and he sort of said, we're waiting for the feds, and then we will have announcements. I think there are going to be more announcements from the feds. I think there's a bit of a window maybe for the opportunity to get back to the bargaining table ahead of these September 8th tariffs. I don't really feel very optimistic about that, but I think it's a bit of a wait and see game too. But yes, I agree, more supports. If this goes on for any length of time, we're going to need more supports.
9: But Hal, I think the point I'm making is that the nature of the supports are entirely focused on the business community
0: so far, and
9: jobs, which is important. Well, I'm a skeptic that there will be broad-based support.
0: Yeah.
9: We'll see. I appreciate the focused nature of them, but I'm a skeptic.
0: Okay. Yep. No, I think it's a fair point. We'll see, Mike. Thanks a lot. I appreciate the call. 10:49, just about 10 to 11. We're going to check the weather. Phone lines continue to remain open at 780-6868. And by the way, that's the number you're going to call when we play Tough Trivia next on Connecting Winnipeg on CGOB.
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11: Hey, it's Brett McGarry, and I don't know about you, but for me, it's been such a goofy summer weather-wise that I feel like I haven't really had a summer. But there's still a lot of time, and I have a couple of must-play golf courses this year in Morden and Gimli that I haven't visited in years. I've got to get out there and play. I just hope I can get off the first tee without ditching my ball into the trees on one and the pond at the other.
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0: Cloudy, 60% chance of showers today, risk of a thunderstorm, northwest wind gusting to 50 kilometers an hour at times, high 22, but it's going to feel like 28 tonight. Cloudy, 60% chance of showers, risk of a thunderstorm, northwest wind overnight gusting to 50, low 14. Tomorrow, mainly sunny, high 24, Humidex tomorrow 27, Thursday sunny and 24, 19 is the current temperature.
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18: Unity is our greatest strength during this current tariff threat. We've got to understand that they're attacking our entire country. We can't stand for it.
0: There he is there, Manitoba Trade Minister Jamie Moses. We've got tough trivia in just a second. Brenda has grabbed one of our lines at 780-6868. Hey, Brenda.
27: Hi there, Hal.
0: Hi.
27: Okay, I think Mark Carney's doing the best he can because you cannot negotiate with a lunatic. And that's what Donald Trump is.
0: Certainly throws a wrench into the negotiations, doesn't it?
27: Yeah. So I'd like to see Pierre Poilievre do a better job, and I hope to God or the gods that he does not get elected. Like, we'd be in really big trouble then.
0: All right, Brenda, thanks for the call. Appreciate it. Got to keep it short. We're up against the news. Here's tough trivia right now. Win Santa Lucia Pizza, 780-6868. 56% of drivers admit they've done this at least once. What is that? 56%, so over half of drivers say, yeah, you know what, I admit it. I've done that at least once. What is it? Call 780-6868 right now. Producer Jeff Forche will take your calls during Sarah McCarthy's news at 11 o'clock. We're going to kick off hour two of the show after 11 o'clock with a different subject. Sunday is Grief Awareness Day, so we're going to talk with an expert about navigating grief. I think it's one of the more difficult things in life, and it's kind of different for everybody, isn't it? That's coming up. Hour two of the show on the way.

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11: Global news at 11 o'clock, I'm Sarah McCarthy. The federal government is upping tariffs on American steel and aluminum products from 25 to 50% in retaliation for the United States imposing tariffs last week on nearly $28 billion worth of Canadian goods. Ottawa will also impose 50% tariffs on clothing and apparel and levy a 25% tariff on appliances, dairy products, seafood, and certain steel and aluminum derivatives products. Finance Minister François-Philippe Champagne says the government is matching the dollar amount of the U.S. tariffs.
12: Canada's counter tariffs are designed primarily to provide protection for Canadian industry impacted by U.S. tariffs and allow them to compete against U.S. products in the Canadian market. It's all about fairness. It's all about level playing field. It's all about supporting Canadian workers and Canadian businesses.
11: The counter tariffs are set to kick in on September 8th, the government also announcing an aid package that includes new loan programs for businesses and more flexibility in employment insurance. Now, Canadians are experiencing a range of emotions digesting the latest developments in the Canada-U.S. trade dispute. Global News reporter Jeff Braun has more.
13: New data from Angus Reid finds 1 in 5 people are frustrated or angry about the tariffs. 12% of respondents feel anxiety, fear, and uncertainty. The data also shows 7 in 10 Canadians want a Team Canada approach from their province. It ranges from 57% in Saskatchewan to 75% here in Manitoba. 66% of Canadians believe the trade war will badly affect their province. The majorities were seen in BC, Ontario, and Quebec, the three provinces expected to be the most impacted by the latest round of Trump tariffs. Jeff Braun, Global News.
11: In other local news, a convicted sex offender who is high risk to reoffend against women is expected to live in Winnipeg. 35-year-old James Joseph O'Kane was released from an Alberta prison yesterday. In October 2016, he attacked a female stranger, dragged her down an alley, sexually assaulted, choked, and threatened to kill her while holding a knife. He was convicted on charges of sexual assault causing bodily harm, forcible confinement, uttering threats, and failing to comply with a release order. He has several conditions for parole, including a lifetime weapons ban. And police believe there could be more victims out there of a months-long online dating scam. Between February and this month, several people came forward to Winnipeg police about meeting a woman on dating apps. But when they met up in person, they were then robbed of their wallets and car keys. Officers say the suspects took the victims' vehicles and got money out of their bank accounts and made fraudulent purchases. 3 arrests have been made, a 44-year-old woman and 2 men who are 51 and 61 on various robbery, threats, kidnapping, and forcible confinement charges. The investigation is ongoing. If you have any information or believe you were a victim, contact police or Crime Stoppers. Global News time is 11:03. News on the hour, on the half, and when it breaks on 680 CJOB.
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11: Cloudy today, 60% chance of showers and risk of a thunderstorm. Northwest wind 30 gusting to 50 kilometers an hour. A high of 22, the humidex up to 28. Tonight, mostly cloudy, 60% chance of showers and risk of a storm. That should clear up overnight, though, with a northwest wind 30 gusting to 50 still, a low of 14. Tomorrow, mostly sunny, northwest wind gusting up to 30, a high of 24, the humidity 27. And then on Thursday, sunny, a high of 24. Right now, it is 21 outside of 680 CJOB. Let's get you back to Hal on Connecting Winnipeg.
16: 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Before we do anything else, let's give away the gift certificate for Santa Lucia Pizza. We played tough trivia just before Sarah's news. Jeff, who got it right at 780-6868?
17: That was Brett.
16: Good for you, Brett. 56% of drivers admit they've forgotten where they parked at least once. Enjoy the Santa Lucia pizza. And speaking of good food, my pal, restaurant veteran, we normally have him join us as the sports doctor, but he'll join us today after 11:30 as a restaurant veteran. He's been in the business for decades. Dave Patrician. And I want to have a

0: that I think has been gone now for 15 or 16 years. Anyhow, we'll get to that with Dave after 11:30. Joining us now, Canadian author of the book Dear Erin and mental health advocate Trina Lane. Trina, good morning.
1: Good morning.
0: Thank you for doing this. I really appreciate it. It's Grief Awareness Day on Sunday. Grief Awareness Day on Sunday. And your book, Dear Erin, is about your husband. And I think it's only been a couple of years since you lost him, right? My condolences. Hello? Have we got Trina?
1: Oh, hello?
0: Sorry, Trina, you're cutting in and out. Go ahead. If you heard my question, give me your answer. I think we've got you now.
1: No, I apologize, Hal. I totally missed your question. That's when we cut out.
0: Okay. Please. Well, I just said my condolences. Your book, Dear Erin, is about your husband. I think it's only been a couple of years since he's been gone, right?
1: That's correct. 2.5. But again, doesn't really feel like 2.5, which we'll get into.
0: Right.
1: Thank you.
0: Yeah. I mean, devastation, right? And I mean, you have been a mental health advocate for a long time. Mm-hmm. I have not read Dear Erin yet. What have you learned that the rest of us might benefit from in the past 2.5 years?
1: You know, I think the initial shock of when he passed, the first year kind of takes you on this journey of like still not really, I think, fully comprehending. Like that was one thing. I'm like, if someone was to tell me this is what you're going to experience, but not everyone's experience is the same, would be my right. Brain just couldn't even like wrap around that he was gone. I think it was probably rolling into like this year of 2026 when I realized actually he is now gone. Repeated anniversaries, mm-hmm. dates, going to the places, doing the things that we love together. You know, all of a sudden you're realizing, oh, and even too for me, I moved 3 times in the last 2.5 years. And I thought, am I trying too hard or am I just trying to, it's more curiosity. I'm like, or am I just trying to figure out what home means now too? No one plans for these types of like experiences. And we don't talk about it.
0: And I think you're right. Everybody handles it differently, right? That's why I was so curious to speak with you about what you've learned, because Sunday, Grief Awareness Day, I just look at my circle and people that have been gone now, and it is different for everybody. I never judge or I never assume that I know what a person's going through.
1: No, 100%. And I think that's just what it is. Sometimes I think the most simplest ways to reach out to someone is just, I'm thinking of you and I love you. You know, like sometimes it's not trying to fix someone. You're not broken, right? Like you're just going through a tough time. Like I'm such a positive, optimistic person. And when it was really heavy, very dark and stormy, that was okay too. I was like, you don't need to fix anything. And I think you actually need to be here and sit with it and move with it. Because if you don't, we might break a little bit later down the road. Because I think that's what goes on here too, is everyone just is like, oh, sweep it under the rug, keep on going. You know, recently I had someone even say to me, don't wait too long, meaning make sure I find someone sooner than later. I'm like, is this the advice we're giving out?
0: And that's the other thing, Trini, you never know what to say, right? And I think you're absolutely right. You just have to be there for that person and maybe say nothing. Maybe nothing is better than saying something that might be taken the wrong way.
1: I totally agree. And, you know, and I think that's just what it is, to being able to also laugh, because at the end of the day, we're all just humans stumbling around. And I realized that also was me. Like, we don't know everything and nothing is perfect. And there's no guide, there's no playbook. And I know we all say the same thing, you know, like grief is not linear, but what does that actually mean? And even to
0: What does that mean? I saw that line. I saw that line in doing research about you, and you say grief is not linear. Design your own timeline. Go into that a bit.
1: You know, and I think that just goes back to what I was just saying, kind of in the beginning. You know, everything stopped, and that's when I realized, I was like, there's no rush to anything. And I think you have to move through things, because even too still to today, it may not be as heavy, but I've had moments where all of a sudden it just like kind of just takes over.

0: You're like, oh my goodness. And I need to honor myself. I need to honor my emotions, because on many occasions too, say that, oh, but strength
1: you're cutting
0: is
1: in and out. Sorry, Trina, we're losing you here and there again. Well, so I'm not sure if you're on your cell or you can move around. This happens. Don't worry about it, but we're losing chunks of you.
0: Hal, can you hear me now?
1: I can hear you now. Go ahead.
0: Okay. I was just saying, you know, I would get the comment too, like, you're so strong. And strength also is being vulnerable and being okay with not being okay. Like, you don't have to have it together 24/7.
1: Yeah.
0: You know, people and that, I think that's just a lot of pressure out there, and society just thinks like, oh, move along. You know, it's been 2.5 years. Yeah, but that doesn't mean anything.
1: No. Well, and you never get over it. You know, I my most recent loss was my mom a few years, I guess, 4 years ago now. And, you know, you're right, it gets easier. But there are days where it's as hard as it was the day it happened, you know. And, mm-hmm. and I think we just need to understand that. And I think lots about young people that haven't had significant losses yet. And what advice would you give them? Because I think us older folk, you know, people like me, we've had some loss, and maybe we have a better understanding of how to deal with it. What's your advice to young people that maybe haven't lost somebody significant yet?
0: For me, I surrendered to everything. And, you know, lean into the right people. You do not need everybody. I tightened up my circle pretty fast. I don't know about you, right? Like, we start to figure things out as we get older too, right? Who are the people that actually love us for who we are, right? Not always performance and showing up and doing the things. So I think that's just what was like the most of value to me and what I would share with young people, because you don't know when your feet are going to be kicked out from under you. We don't know.
1: Mm-hmm. Yeah.
0: And you know,
1: that's what it feels like too.
0: Yeah. Like 100%. And I think too, like, establishing some boundaries, get pretty clear on like what your needs are. There should be zero expectation from you. You know, I had some wonky things kind of happen where there was like expectations, like that I was supposed to do a little bit more for other people while I was hurting. And I was like, you know what, for the first time in my life, I'm actually kind of going through something. Like, just saying.
1: Right. Yeah. Maybe be a little more understanding and less demanding and all that stuff.
0: Yeah. And maybe just back off. Like, there's that too, right? We can get kind of like a little moody and testy. But, you know, these are chapters too I wrote in my book, because I'm like, you don't have to have everything figured out. You don't have to know everything. And I think what the most important part is just how you're feeling in that moment and honoring yourself. Mm-hmm. And then in turn, I think then you're honoring the whole grief journey that will start to unfold whenever the healing may kick in. And I think sometimes that's just what it is. We're just ebbing and flowing. We don't need to know it all.
1: So Sunday is Grief Awareness Day. What should we be doing on Sunday? Should we be reaching out to people that have lost somebody lately? Is that what we should be doing on Sunday? I mean, we're talking about it. I'm happy to talk. It's difficult to talk grief, but I'm happy to do it because I think it's an important conversation. But what should we do on Sunday?
0: I love that, Hal. Me too. You know, that's me too. Like, I've already started even just with social media. That's been my whole journey, is just sharing to know that, you know, you're not alone. And I think it is vital to start reaching out to people right now. I also think the holiday season is a good time to still stay in touch with people too, because fall can get a little tricky. And I think that's why they have Grief Awareness Day coming into, you know, the end of summer, was that's what it feels like, right? Things are shifting. And yeah, reach out to people. Just drop them a line. Same thinking of you. I love you. And sometimes that can be a huge monumental moment for someone to read or hear that above anything else.
1: The book is called Dear Erin, available everywhere. And what about your social media or website? Where can people find you, Trina, and as you talk about grief?
0: I love it. My name is Trina Lane Olfert. And then Trina Lane is pretty much all my social handles, including my website. So TrenaLaine.com. And you can find all the information there. Thank you.
1: And you're a Canadian author and mental health advocate. Thank you. Thank you, Trina, for doing this. I appreciate it.
0: Thank you. Hal. I appreciate it, too.
1: Yeah. Trina Lane, 1116 at CJOB. You know, I was going to play some messages from my hotline coming up here, but I think we'll skip that today. I want to open the phone lines again for live calls at 780-6868. Grab a line right now. Our question of the day at CJOB.com, and I'll give you the latest vote after we break to check the weather. But the question is, how do you feel about the name-calling directed at Donald Trump from the likes of Ontario Premier Doug Ford? You've got a few different options. As I said, I'll give you the latest vote. Grab a phone line, 780-6868, and weigh in on this. Or what do you think of the supports announced in Ottawa today for businesses and the fact that Canada's September 8th retaliatory tariffs will total $28 billion on about 700 U.S. goods. We'll be right back.

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0: Last week, it was a litmus test against one of the best of the West for the Winnipeg Blue Bombers. Next up, a battle versus the Beast of the East.
3: The Montreal Alouettes and star quarterback Davis Alexander have been nearly unstoppable through the first half of the season. 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
16: 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Mostly cloudy today, 60% chance of a shower, risk of a thunderstorm. Northwest wind 30, gusting to 50 kilometers an hour today, a high of only 22, but it's going to feel like 28. Tonight, more cloud, 60% chance of a shower, risk of a thunderstorm. Northwest wind tonight, gusting to 50, low 14. Tomorrow, mainly sunny, high 24. Humidex tomorrow, 27. Thursday, sunny and 24. We're up to 21 degrees now, just 1 degree off the high for the day of 22.
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16: 1122 at CJOB. I am looking forward to the conversation coming up after Sarah McCarthy's news at 1130. Restaurant veteran Dave Patricia, a.k.a. the Sports Doctor, will join me to talk about this person on Instagram that posted a video saying, It's time to bring back Grapes. Remember Grapes, the restaurant and bar chain? Dave and I'll talk about that. I'll play the whole, I've been playing the clip of her saying, Alana Kapp on Instagram saying, it's time to bring, I miss Grapes. Let's bring back Grapes. I'll play the whole thing, audio from the video, and then Dave and I'll talk about it right after the news next at 11:30. By the way, tomorrow we will do an entire segment of your messages to my hotline. Hal's hotline, 204-774-8255, 774-TALK. 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You know what else is coming up real fast? Burger Week. Yes, Burger Week is coming up as well. Maybe we'll talk a bit about that with Dave after 11:30 as we talk about this person on Instagram who wants to bring back the old Grapes restaurants. And I'm going to take your calls. If you want to grab a line after 11:30, 780-6868, let Dave and I have our conversation. And then if you want to join in with your stories about Grapes, or maybe there's a restaurant you miss that you wish would come back, we'll take your phone calls. Final half hour of the show coming up. I promised you an update on the vote of our question of the day at CGOB.com. Here's the question. How do you feel about the name calling directed at Donald Trump from the likes of Ontario Premier Doug Ford? I mean, he was letting Trump have it yesterday. Kiss my ass, a loser, king of bankruptcies. It was like on and on. I got more intelligence and courage in my little toe. I mean, he was not holding back at all. Do you like it? I do like it. I'll be honest. And so far, here's the vote. It's changed a little bit, but not significantly. 43% right now say, I like it. You like it. Blunt, tough talk. It's kind of like, at the start of this, when people were calling Doug Ford Captain Canada, right? 43% like it. 31% don't like it and say our leaders should be polite Canadians. 31%, which is up a little bit from 30% when we started the show an hour and a half ago. And then 26% right now say, I don't mind what's being said, but maybe don't be so loud about it. I mean, this is the sort of stuff that gets under Trump's skin, right? He called Ford a flunky, one of Carney's flunkies yesterday. The latest, if you're just tuning in, and maybe you missed this, the latest is this morning he's posting on True Social, he wants to change the name of Lake Ontario to Lake America. I mean, not even an original idea, you know. This is the guy we're dealing with. This is the guy we're dealing with. Now, it did get mentioned a couple times this morning, and I just want to say what I would really like to see now, and we're going to get more supports for individuals. Yes, I understand the counter-terrorists, and we're in a trade war. Supports for businesses that have been announced. We talked about that earlier. But I really do think that we as Canadians need to know what was on the table, what caused Carney and his negotiators to walk away from the bargaining table. I do. There's lots of speculation out there, but I really do think the Prime Minister needs to say, you know, without affecting the negotiating process, hopefully they can get back to the table, without, you know, affecting the talks. I do think that we as Canadians deserve to know more specifically what it was exactly that was on the table that our team did not like. I'd like to know that. The news is next at 11:30 with Sarah McCarthy, latest on the trade war and other stuff. And then we're going to talk about bringing back Grapes. Final half hour coming up on CJOB.
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25: Global news at 11:30. The news is for McDonald's at 1 Middleland Drive in West St. Paul. Vanilla cones are just $1 each in the McDonald's app.
26: Good morning, I'm Sarah McCarthy. Canada is upping tariffs on American steel and aluminum products from 25 to 50% in retaliation for the United States imposing tariffs last week on nearly $28 billion of Canadian goods. Ottawa says it's matching the dollar amount of the U.S. tariffs, but the list does not include all of the same items targeted by President Donald Trump. Industry Minister Melanie Joly also announcing today an aid package for Canadian businesses impacted by the trade war.
27: Our government is introducing a $7.5 billion package of new enhanced measures.
26: Among the measures includes new loan programs for businesses and more flexibility to apply for employment insurance. Meantime, President Trump accusing Prime Minister Mark Carney of lying. Trump says he would never interfere with Canadians speaking French and called Carney weak. Canada walked away from trade talks accusing the Americans of last-minute demands, including limiting Canada's ability to protect its language. Trump also posted on social media he's considering renaming Lake Ontario to Lake America. And University of North Dakota professor Rob Warren says some Canadian businesses will have to find new markets and opportunities.
28: Whether that opportunity
2: is selling the product into another region of Canada or whether that's finding a new market for it internationally. So what you see is the federal government right now is doing a lot of things in terms of looking for new international markets for Canadian products.
26: Warren says more work needs to be done to speed up lowering interprovincial trade barriers as well. Global News time is 11:32. 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
26: Cloudy today, 60% chance of showers and risk of a thunderstorm. Northwest wind 30 gusting to 50 kilometers an hour. A high of 22, the humidex 28. Tonight, mostly cloudy, 60% chance of showers and risk of a storm. Clearing up overnight, northwest wind 30 gusting to 50, a low of 14. Tomorrow, mostly sunny, northwest wind gusting up to 30, a high of 24, the humidity 27. And then on Thursday, sunny with a high of 24. Right now it's 21 outside of 680 CJOB. 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
9: Well, I can go back and forth with Trump. You know, I'm just not going to take the bait. This guy's a loser. He's going to be a loser. And simple as that. We're going to fight with everything we have. And, you know something? I have more courage, more brains in my baby toe than he has in his whole body. So there you go.
16: Ontario Premier Doug Ford, he's at a news conference talking to reporters. He's got a bunch of, I think they were construction workers behind him. And he had on the bright vests and the hard hats. And they're laughing as he's saying this stuff. What I thought was funny is Doug Ford goes, he's asked questions by reporters about what Trump is saying and stuff. And he goes, I'm not going to take the bait. And then he took the bait. He went on and continued to say all kinds of stuff about Donald Trump. It's our question of the day at CGOB.com. Karen's on the phone. Before we move on to bringing back grapes, which I think is going to be a great conversation, Karen is on the line, 780-6868. Hey, Karen.
11: Good morning. Oh, yes, it is still morning.
16: Yes, it is. Go ahead.
11: You know, Doug Ford speaks from the heart, off the cuff, but sometimes lowering yourself to retaliate with the idiot down south of us is not the mature or wisest thing to do.
16: No, but it feels good. Boy, it sure feels good, though, Karen. Feels good.
11: Yeah. But as Canadians, I think we should maintain our maturity, our conservative-like decorum, and just, you know, not lower to his level of immaturity and idiocracy.
16: Yeah.
11: And, I mean, sometimes things have a way of backfiring, and then we can regret what we say. And I'm just hoping Doug Ford will just sort of calm down a bit before he speaks. I don't blame him for feeling that way one bit. But when you're a public figure, you got to speak with a little bit of restraint.
16: Yeah, unless you're Donald Trump. Yeah, but I hear everything you're saying, Karen, and I agree. And I do worry that this kind of talk is going to hurt our chances of getting some kind of a deal at some point. Karen, thanks a lot. Margaret at 780-6868. Good morning.
28: Good morning. Yes, Doug Ford is a disgrace. He should be ashamed of himself the way he speaks, you know, for a premier. And Doug Ford, he's doing good for his country. Carney is going to put us in a hole. Just open your eyes, people. Thank you.
16: Thank you, Margaret. I appreciate it. Okay, let's talk about grapes. So, listen, when I was at KY58 and they parked that radio station, that's where we went to grapes on Keniston to sort of drink ourselves silly after getting essentially laid off. That was in 1990s. I loved grapes. And grape, if you were single, grapes was a great place on Sunday nights, to get out there and meet people. Absolutely. So I'm on Instagram yesterday. And Alana Kapp on Instagram said this in a video post. Listen.
0: grapes. The last one closed in 2010, and my heart's been empty since. Restaurants aren't built the same way. I need a soup bar. I need the chicken fingers. I need the honey dill. I think it's time. Who's with me? Start a grapes pop-up. Tag your favorite restaurateurs. Comment below if you're in. Grapes forever. I'm so serious, though. Like, it's time. We've been patient enough.
16: Thank you, Alana. Boy, I think this is going to be a great conversation. Dave Patrician, normally joining us as the sports doctor, is joining us now as a restaurant veteran. What is it, over 40 years in hospitality, Dave? Something like that, eh?
2: Yes, it's too high to count. Too high to count.
16: There you go. Yeah. What do you think of this? I mean, you know, nostalgia, I've been saying this for a while now. Nostalgia is a powerful force, and there is some nostalgia. It would be great to have that, you know, one of the Grapes locations back.
2: Yeah, you know, Grapes was uniquely Winnipeg. It was, they had a lot of locations. It was like a great chain, and I know people long for that, the soup bar, and, you know, and like you said, it was a great bar on Sunday nights, and but it was a great place. I celebrated New Year's Eve there, and I was there on a lot of Sunday nights, and had a lot of good meals there. And it's nostalgia, but you know, the thing that everybody always has to remember is restaurants just don't go away because they're too busy. Restaurants don't go away because they're too popular. There's something happens, right? So, you know, you and I have talked about this a lot on there, and those warm memories and everything's great, but you know, we got to keep creating new memories. You know, there's restaurants closing. There's guys struggling out there, and we got to go now. Like, you got to go tonight to your favorite place because it might not be there in a few years because just the way things go. Like, you know, oh, I love going over there. Well, when was the last time? I can't believe they're closing. When's the last time you were there? Oh, about 3 years ago. Well, yeah, that's why.
16: You know, you're absolutely right. You are right for sure. I mean, maybe a Grapes pop-up. She mentions a Grapes pop-up. Maybe that's what we need to do, right? Like, maybe we need to have a Grapes pop-up where you can have the old mud pie, you know, from Grapes back in the day, and the soup bar. I do, Dave, I do miss a soup and salad bar. I mean, obviously there were the full buffets, and there's still some around, but not like there used to be. But I do miss the old, you know, start off with our soup and salad bar.
2: Right. Somebody was posting, and meanwhile, back in Winnipeg or Manitoba Memories or something, some Bonanza ads from Bonanza.
16: Yes.
2: Bonanza and Ponderosa were around. And,
16: right.
2: And it was like the chop steak dinner, which came with a baked potato and essentially was an 8-ounce hamburger patty. That's what a chop steak is, right? But it's not only that. You've got the salad bar, and they had the soup on there, and you got dessert.
16: Right? Yep.
2: And it was $2.99.
16: Yeah, I loved Ponderosa Bonanza. What was the one on Main by, I guess, Main by Donald there? Was it called Country Kitchen? They had a salad and soup bar. Was it Country Kitchen where Manuk is right now?
2: Absolutely. I remember that, too. That was another one of those late night places that you'd go after the bar or in our restaurant days when you would do a weekly inventory. Or a month-end inventory, a bunch of restaurant guys would always, like, you know, on the same chain and stuff, would all gather in there. So it was kind of fun.
16: Mm-hmm. Where is the industry? I mean, you are now with Salisbury House, which is one of those old-school great. I mean, I love Sal's, right?
2: Mm-hmm. Thanks.
16: Yeah. Where is the restaurant business right now? Because we are seeing restaurants go, but we're also seeing new ones come along. We've been talking the last couple of days about new restaurants in the Exchange.
2: Well, absolutely. I think, you know, it's the dollars are tight. People are really, very, very, very careful where they're spending their money. They're going to places that will provide better value. I've been into a couple of higher end restaurants in the last little while, and you go there at 7 o'clock, and then you would be leaving at 8:30, and there would be a lineup for the next seat, like almost like a next seating, and the place would be bustling. So you're seeing a little bit less of that. Like, I think people are hanging on to their dollars. They're going to places that can provide them with great value, it's just the way things are right now. I think, you know, people are really watching what they're spending.
16: Yeah. And when they go out, maybe they don't go out, you know, once a week or once every 2 weeks. Maybe now they go out once a month. And when they go, They want, I think, they want good price, but they want something cool, a new experience, right? It's not just about the food. It's about the experience now. I think they're expecting more for their money.
2: 100%, and it has to be, and it has to be perfect. And I mean, obviously, not everything is perfect every single time. But if it's not to someone's liking, they're going to complain about it because they, you know, they're going to not complain, but they're going to give you a lot of feedback on that too. Because again, they've opened up their wallets and they've decided to come out and spend some money. So, you know, the people, like I said, people are very discriminating with their dollar right now. You know, I know myself, you know, maybe 5 years ago, might have went out for dinner twice a week and went out for lunch on the weekends, and I'm not even close to that anymore.
16: Yeah. The Taste of Manitoba's coming up. I mentioned Burger Week, and I'm checking the calendar, and I think Burger Week is 1 week away today. I think it begins September 1st, which is huge. I mean, you know, this happens, the Burger Week happens right across the country, but Winnipeg and Manitoba have always led with more competitors in Burger Week.
2: Absolutely. And it's an eating challenge. Like, you know, I know that people go out in groups of fours and they might hit three restaurants in one night, or three or four restaurants one night, and cutting that burger up into quarters so they can experience all the great restaurants and all the great offerings there. And then, yeah, it's very exciting. And the Manitoba Restaurant Food Service Association, in conjunction with Burger Week and stuff, they put on a real good, there'll be lots of social media on that. So, you know, Taste of Manitoba is going to be another tremendous event. Last year, you know, for bringing it back for the first year, what a tremendous success it was. And it's just not all about food. There's entertainment going on. Yep. There's a lot of people. It's such a great event. And you know, and that is kind of fun too, because, you know, you get to spend a little bit of money, maybe a little bit more money, but you get to sample a whole bunch of things, and you go with a group of people, you go with your family, and it's like just a tremendous opportunity.
16: Hey, Dave, thanks for doing this, pal.
2: Thanks, Al.
16: Dave Patrician joining us today as the restaurant veteran that he is. Gary says, Hal, Grapes on Main was the best. Cajun chicken pasta, Cajun Caesar salad, soup bar, jambalaya soup, all great. Miss that restaurant. If you want to call in, we're going to take a break in a moment, but if you want to call in and share your Grapes memories, or maybe there's another restaurant you wish would come back, 780-6868. Lockie's on the phone right now wanting to talk about Doug Ford's name calling directed at Donald Trump. Hey, Lockie.
1: Hey, hi, Hal. Yes, I agree with Doug Ford. I think with a guy like Trump, you can't make a deal with a crook, a fraudster, a cheat, a pedophile. I think what you have to do is just what Ford is doing. Give him a name, call him Humpty Dumpty, chief operating officer of the divided states of America, and keep giving it to him and be consistent. And at least we can enjoy that, because a deal will come someday. And this guy's as crooked as they come. It'll probably be after he's gone. But he gets crazy when you rub it in his face like that. So hats off to Doug Ford, and I hope, and Wab Kanu too. And I hope they continue to do it, because this guy's got such thin skin, like a little 10-year-old boy who's a bully in the class and can't handle the na na na na na. So that's my comments.
16: All right. Thank you, Lockie. Lockie added a few names to Doug Ford's list there for Donald Trump. Nelson, 780-6868. Hey there.
4: Hey, good morning.
16: Hi. Go ahead, Nelson. Oh, we lost Nelson. Nelson, call back. Your line dropped. Call back, 780-6868. Let's take our final break of the morning, 11:46, basically a quarter to Jets at noon. Tyson and Jim coming up just as soon as I'm done. Hopefully we'll get Nelson back on the line, and we'll start with Nelson at 780-6868 after this quick break.
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16: 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Cloudy today, 60% chance of showers, risk of a thunderstorm, northwest wind gusting at times to 50 kilometers an hour, high of 22. We're almost there. It's going to feel like 28 though today. Tonight, low 14, cloudy overnight, 60% chance of showers, risk of a thunderstorm. That northwest wind overnight gusting to 50. Tomorrow, mainly sunny. Not as windy tomorrow. Northwest at 30. High tomorrow, 24. Humidex, 27. Thursday, sunny and again, a high of 24. 21 degrees right now.
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29: How the hell are we in a trade war with Canada?
30: Yeah.
29: Like, I mean, for God's sake, but when they say dollar for dollar, don't forget, most of the countries of the world just backed down to Trump. The reason the economy didn't get massively worse everywhere, there weren't retaliatory strikes. Mm. Canada's fighting back. Terrible, awful, bad.
16: Van Jones on CNN. Of course, he was in the Obama government, and now a commentator on CNN. Many people can't believe what's going on, this trade war between Canada and the U.S. We got a couple of callers on that, but let's begin with Nelson on bringing back grapes. Nelson's back on the line, 780-6868. Thanks for calling back.
3: Hey, thanks, Hal. I was to let you know I started Grapes Keniston right out of high school, being a busboy Monday to Friday, running that soup bar. And so people know that soup bar was all five homemade soups. Like, it was, that's what a lot of people loved. I worked my way up, got to be on the opening team at Grapes on Main, worked there for a little bit. It was busy Sunday nights, like you say, like something about it. It just had what it needed, and too bad it's not around. People love nostalgia, and maybe someone will get an idea and get one going again.
16: I even like the idea of a pop-up, right, which Alana on Instagram said. Like, there have to be some people that were involved in that group still kicking around, eh, Nelson?
3: Well, I think so. But, the pop-up is such a different concept. This one was, I mean, they used to have all those sandwiches. I mean, there must have been almost 100. They had a six-foot sandwich. I don't know if you could do it. I don't know if you can, repeat that kind of stuff.
16: Yeah, I think you'd have to pick one or two items, like maybe the mud pie, one soup and one sandwich or something, and maybe have a pop-up. Anyhow, it was a great spot, Nelson.
3: Appreciate it.
16: Thank you. Thanks for calling Thomas at 780-6868. Hey.
7: Good morning, Hal. I'm kind of worried what's going to happen on Friday night at the Bomber game. The University of North Dakota marching band is performing at halftime, so I'm kind of worried what the fans are going to do or say.
16: I think they're going to be fine, but you never know. Things have heated up, obviously, in the past few days here. I hope that there will be some idiots that'll, make their point and boo or whatever, but I hope not.
7: I hope not, too. Anyways, thanks, Hal.
16: Thanks, Thomas. Appreciate the call. And Laura at 780-6868. Hi, Laura.
9: Hi, good morning, Hal. How are you?
16: You know, my show's almost over. I'm looking forward to lunch. Yeah, I'm good.
9: Good. Well, you've been keeping me company on a motorcycle trip for 2 days, and I just want to say, while I agree with Doug Ford's sentiment, we all feel the same way, I think you have to take a page out of Carney's book and be a lot more diplomatic. Not that I care about ruffling Donald Trump's feathers, but we get more with kindness. And we Canadians are better than the Donald Trumps of the world. And I would like to see us put that foot forward.
16: Yeah. Where are you going on your motorcycle trip?
9: I'm on my way to Ottawa, and I was going to go through the U.S., better highways. But we decided to go through Canada, so I'm between White River and Sudbury, talking to you through my helmet.
16: Well, travel safely.
9: Thank you.
16: Thanks, Laura. I appreciate it. Quickly, before we talk to Russell on the phone, Hal loved Mr. Green Jeans. Yes. Now, that was a little, because I came in 89, and I remember going to Mr. Green Jeans downtown a couple of times, but then it was closed, I think, soon after that. This person, texter at 780-6868, says, Hal, I remember seeing Wayne Gretzky in the lounge at Mr. Green Jeans after a Jets game a very long time ago. Another one that I loved was Fingers in Polo Park. That's an old restaurant that I used to go to all the time. Russell, you're going to be the last call on the show today. Hi there.
11: Yes. Hello. I've never been to Grapes on Main, but I used to know the guy that used to own Grapes on Main. He used to own the Round Table.
16: Oh, yes, the Round Table. They owned the there was a partnership, right? There were several guys that owned Grapes, and then I think they had their own things going, too.
11: I've been to the Round Table, but I've never been to Grapes from back when it was on Main Street. I've been to the Round Table.
16: Yeah, round table, which is now Brazen Hall on Pembina, right?
11: That's right. That's right. Yeah. Yeah.
16: Yeah. Okay.
11: I remember Grapes on Main. Yeah.
16: Thank you, Russell. Appreciate the call.
11: Bye-bye.
16: All right. And that is it for today. Again, tomorrow, a whole segment, I promise. Just your messages on my hotline at 774-TALK. My hotline is brought to you by A Taste of Manitoba, presented by Liquor Mart, September 3rd to 7th at Fort Gibraltar. 20 restaurants with home delivery through Skip, Travel Manitoba's Vendor Village, live entertainment, and much more. 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The news is next. And then Jets at Noon with Tyson and Jim. Have a great afternoon, and I'll talk to you tomorrow right here on CJOB following the news at 10 o'clock right after the start. Talk to you then.

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1: Ottawa has delivered on its promise to retaliate against the U.S. tariffs dollar for dollar in response to President Donald Trump's recent tariff threats. New Brunswick Premier Susan Holt says her province won't stop supplying electricity to Maine at this point amid the trade tensions between Canada and the U.S. And the head of Scotiabank says trade tensions between Canada and the U.S. are manageable. Chief Executive Scott Thompson says the new U.S. tariffs affect about 5% of exports and will have a small impact on GDP. Taking a look at the markets, the S&P/TSX Composite Index was up around 183 points. In New York, the Dow Jones was up close to 47 points. Our dollar traded for 72.24 cents U.S., unchanged from yesterday. Crude oil was down $2.51 U.S. at $82.50 per barrel. And gold was down $7.30 U.S. at $4,690 an ounce. From the Canadian Press Business Desk, I'm Diana Mussina.
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0: When games are played, when there's a trade, sports news has been made. You'll hear all about it. 25 after the hour on 680 CJOB. 680 CJOB. Winnipeg's news, today's talk.
7: 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I'm Jeff Braun.
8: For each product, our tariff would match the American tariff on the same type of Canadian good.
7: The federal government is upping tariffs on some American steel and aluminum products in retaliation for the U.S. imposing tariffs last week on nearly $28 billion of Canadian goods. Finance Minister François-Philippe Champagne made the announcement this morning.
8: Today I'm announcing that Canada will match the United States tariffs dollar for dollar, rate for rate. Effective September 8th, Canada will impose counter tariffs of up to 25% or 50% on 27.6 billion in imports from the United States of America.
7: The government also announced a $7.5 billion aid package for Canadian businesses impacted by the trade war. University of North Dakota professor Rob Warren says besides looking for new international markets and opportunities, trading between provinces should still be easier.
9: We also got that whole Team Canada approach where they're looking to lower the interprovincial trade barriers. There has to be more work on that, though, because that is just going far too slowly.
7: Warren says developing new markets is not easy or cheap, as it usually requires traveling to those markets to pitch your product. New data from Angus Reid, meantime, finds 1 in 5 Canadians are frustrated or angry about the terrorists. 12% of respondents feel anxiety, fear, and uncertainty. The data also shows 7 in 10 Canadians want a Team Canada approach from their province. That ranges from 57% in Saskatchewan to 75% here in Manitoba. One person has died in a house fire in River Heights. Firefighters were called to the 1000 block of Fleet Avenue around 10:30 yesterday morning. Fire crews saw smoke coming from the home and things were under control pretty quickly. However, firefighters found one person in the house who was declared dead. It is believed the fire was accidental. A convicted sex offender who's at high risk to reoffend against women is expected to live in Winnipeg. 35-year-old James Joseph O'Kane was released from an Alberta prison yesterday. In October 2016, he attacked a female stranger, dragged her down an alley, sexually assaulted, choked, and threatened to kill her while holding a knife. He was convicted on several charges, including sexual assault and forcible confinement. You can see his photo on the police service's website. Three people are facing charges in connection with a series of robberies linked to online dating apps. Global's Sarah McCarthy has more on that.
10: Between February and up to this month, several people came forward to Winnipeg police that they had met a 44-year-old woman online, arranged to meet up in person, and were then robbed by men. The victims had their wallets and car keys stolen, and then the suspects took off in their vehicles to take out money from their bank accounts. Police have since arrested a 44-year-old woman on 7 charges of robbery, 13 counts of failing to comply with a release order, and other offenses. 2 men, 51 and 61, were also arrested on various robbery, kidnapping, and forcible confinement charges. The investigation is ongoing, and police believe there may be other victims. Anyone with information is asked to come forward. Sarah McCarthy, Global News.
7: Manitoba RCMP data shows more Manitobans are losing their lives in off-road vehicle crashes in recent years. The stats show in 2022, 4 people were killed in crashes involving an all-terrain, off-road, or utility terrain vehicle in Manitoba. It was relatively similar in 2023 before the numbers nearly tripled and doubled in 2024 and 25. So far this year, there have been 6 fatalities. That includes a recent case where a 20-year-old woman was killed after falling off an ATV in Little Saskatchewan First Nation last week. RCMP are urging everyone to exercise caution when using off-road vehicles, including wearing a helmet, a seatbelt, knowing the area you're riding in, and riding sober. A traffic controller is in life-threatening condition after reportedly being hit by a plane in Montreal last night.
11: Local police say that's when the aircraft was backing up on a runway at Montreal's International Airport, and emergency services were called to the scene at around 7:30 p.m. Eastern. Officers and crime scene investigators remain on site to determine the causes of the accident. The Montreal Police Service confirmed to the Canadian Press that the case will be transferred to the Commission on Standards, Equity, Health, and Safety at Work, as it is a workplace accident. Naira Ahmed, The Canadian Press.
7: Jason Kenney and Rachel Notley disagree on plenty, but the former Alberta premiers are joining forces to keep Alberta in Canada. Kenney was premier under the United Conservative Party, defeating Notley's NDP government in 2019. They're co-chairing a Canadian Chamber of Commerce campaign to keep the country united. Albertans are set to vote in a referendum October 19th on whether they want the province to remain in Canada or to hold a second binding vote on leaving Confederation. Global News time is 12:05. 5 News on the hour on the half and when it breaks on 680 CJOB.
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0: sure you head over wherever you get your podcast. Check out the podcast exclusive that we do every day as well. And Jim, we mentioned that there was trouble in paradise in the studio. Well, now that's ramped up to close to 11 because of this chair debacle that we're currently facing.
1: Well, there's a chair that McGarry likes in the morning because it's askew, because his back is askew, which doesn't make sense to me. You get the back fixed, but whatever, it's his show. And then I come in and I usually switch the two chairs.
0: Not today.
1: I mean, there's 9 chairs in here to work. But then, so I usually, and then now you're the host and it just, the chair's gone. I got to do the wonky.
0: Hey, it's first come,
1: now
0: first serve.
1: Now my back's askew. And Christian O'Malley somehow has this Starship Enterprise Captain Kirk chair brought in that nobody uses, but yet it's specifically designed for his length, I guess. I don't know.
0: It does look very sturdy.
1: It's no controversy. Right, I'm now happy you're here. It's just, it's a bold move a weekend to go, I'm going to take the good chair.
0: We got to get head to some counseling, but we'll do that on our own time. We won't do that here on the air.
1: What happened to us, Jim? Everything. Everything, Jim.
0: But, Jim, we've been talking a decent amount about the Jets' young guns over the last couple weeks, and we figured that it would be time to talk to someone who has a better pulse on the Moose themselves. And we haven't watched a ton of Moose hockey this past season, but that's why we're bringing in none other than Dave Manouk from the Illegal Curve. Dave, thanks for joining us. How's the summer going?
2: It's good, Tyson. It's been a nice summer, not long enough, but hockey season is around the corner. How are you guys doing this morning?
1: Not long enough, Dave. Ooh. Wow. That's a bold statement when there was no playoff hockey here, but there was for the Moose, of course. I just quickly, before we get into all these Moose players and prospects and what you see from mm-hmm. them, any of this ever happened at Illegal Curve, the chair controversy? You guys are all partners. You've been together forever. I would assume over the years, at one point or the other, Ezzy or Drew would be like, that's my chair.
2: Yeah, you know what? I mean, now that we're, you know, doing things in our own studios, it's a little bit easier because we don't have to worry about those sorts of shenanigans. But definitely when we were back in the radio station days, we definitely got into some hijinks where we would steal someone's chair if they were a little late to the studio. So I can empathize with that situation that you guys are describing.
1: That's the classic. Somebody's running late. They just walk in at showtime and there's no chair. I have to stand. That's a classic.
0: Kind of happened here.
1: Good to have you, my friend. I want to start with the goalies. Everybody's sure. Talking Connor Hellebuck. Will he kind of, you know, what is he going to be traded? Is he going to be here? How far away are they? Jeff Skinner's got a 2-year deal. I've liked everything I've read and heard from Thomas Milich and DeVincentis, and it goes deeper than that. But where are they in their development? Because a lot of people say, have been asking me this summer, couldn't one of them back up? And I'm like, well, I hear they're probably another year away, but they both had good seasons.
2: Yeah, I mean, I think the question is simply, could these guys be backups in the NHL? I suspect the answer is yes. But to me, the question goes deeper. It's what if your starter goes down? Are you trusting one of these two still relatively young guys in the net as your full-time starter? And that is where I hesitate, which is why I would say you're probably right in your assessment that both are at least a year away. I mean, look, Thomas Milich got a great opportunity with the injury to Connor Hellebuck, where he had to get scoped, where he got his first NHL opportunity and played in a number of games. And he played pretty well. The Jets didn't necessarily play the best defense in front of him, which we've heard from the team acknowledge. But and Dom DeVincentis got recalled up to the team, never got into a game, obviously. But I just think that these guys need at least another year of pro. Dominic DeVincentis was excellent when given the opportunity in the net for the Moose when he kind of took over for Milich in their first round series against Milwaukee. But I just look at them and I think to myself, would you trust them necessarily in that starter's role? Now, look, sometimes, you know, if thrust into that opportunity, they may be able to thrive and handle it. But I would just be hesitant, especially given, you know, Skinner's injury history, that if Hellebuck does move on, are you ready to give one of these two guys to the starter's net? To me, I don't think it's quite there yet. I'd say another year in the AHL with those two platooning, and then you'll see which one is prepared to kind of rise to the next level next year.
1: But, and that being said, I understand you can't look a year ahead, but on the right trajectory, like, do you think they're NHL caliber goalies that with more development and more time, they could make the show?
2: Yeah, I definitely do. I mean, you get different. I mean, Thomas Milich is a little bit of an anomaly in that he's a bit of a smaller guy. He's not obviously a very big guy, but he's a battler and he's had success at every level of hockey he's ever played in. So there's that for him. And again, like I said, we saw flashes of it

0: when given the chance, especially I think he went up against Carolina in his first game, not an easy task, and handled himself pretty well. And again, Dom DeVincentis has a lot of the tools. In fact, he's kind of similar to Connor Hellebuyck in that regard, in that big and boring style. So DeVincentis, I think both of them are going to get a shot, I think. And I'm not a goalie guru by any stretch, but I do think that they seem to have the tools. And that's why I think, you know, another year of working with Drew McIntyre in the American Hockey League, kind of honing their skills, will get them ready to work with Wade Flaherty potentially at the next level.
1: And moving on from the goalies, Dave, you know, one of the main complaints that people have when it comes to the Moose over the past two seasons is that they've really struggled to score. And yep. Only one guy has gotten 40 points over the past two seasons. Why have the Moose struggled to score so much at times these past couple seasons?
0: I mean, it's a great question because it doesn't make any sense, especially last year. The year before, I understood it because they had some young guys on the team and they didn't have a ton of veteran firepower. But then last year, they kind of went and offset that by bringing in good veterans who could, you know, help pave the way for some of these young rookies. Because you were giving guys like Colby Barlow and Braden Jagr their first full seasons of the pro hockey game. So you knew there were going to be some growth spurts where the team would struggle a little bit. But you had what I thought were really good veterans. Samuel Fogamo, who's the leading goal scorer in the American Hockey League for five seasons. You bring him in and you think, okay, well, he's gonna be able to light it up. And you thought that the Moose, he had 19 goals, 16 assists in 72 games. So, I mean, not exactly the numbers we were used to seeing from Samuel when he played for Ontario, in the Kings system. But to me, again, it was the power play. It just didn't have that oomph. And it didn't make a lot of sense because you had guys who could move the puck. You had guys who could score. And yet, for whatever reason, a guy like Samuel Fogamo, who had a blistering shot, it never really seemed to get going on the power play. Colby Barlow, again, a guy who's learning the pro game and went through some growing spurts last year, but he's got a blistering shot, never really used on the power play. So the power play definitely was a struggle for this team. The PK was better, but to me, it's weird because last year I would have said that they would have been a higher scoring team and they weren't nearly as inept as they were the year prior. Cause I think two years ago, they were the 31st scoring team in the American Hockey League. So they were better last year, but not nearly good enough.
1: And when it comes to Brad Lambert, I mean, he has a great first AHL season. And then we start to see that kind of, not decline, but a step back, at least in development. Mm-hmm. What's his game sort of looked like over these past couple of years? Has he been working more on the board battle side of things, the defensive side of things, and maybe that's taken away a bit from his offensive game?
0: Well, it's definitely been a big point of emphasis. I mean, that's one of the things that we saw with the Jets when they were kind of transitioning from where they were to the President's Trophy contender or winner of that year, was that they were really focused on defensive structure. And that kind of continued into with the Moose, where really they became almost hyper-focused on defensive play. And Brad Lambert, I got to tell you, I think that the biggest thing for him, if you remember when he first came over and played with the Moose and then went to Seattle, they moved him from the wing to center. And his favorite position is playing up the middle. Now, the question was, would there be a position for him in that way with the Jets? And we saw when they moved him back to the wing that obviously the answer was no. But I think he preferred playing center. I think he preferred having the puck on his stick a little bit more. And especially as he gets older and he gets a little stronger, gets kind of that man strength. Because, even though he's a bigger guy, he's not exactly super filled out. I think that kind of factored into his move over to the wing. But it's interesting. There was a definite decline. And obviously, you know, he went down and we heard about the not wanting to play in the American League and wanting to be in the NHL. And it wasn't a Winnipeg thing. And I will tell you one thing with Brad Lambert. It wasn't an effort thing. Because whenever you watch him practice, he is one of the first guys on and he's one of the last guys off. He's not a lazy guy in any capacity. So I think this is a really important summer for him. But I think that, you know, you've got to think about him. And especially now that almost all of these guys are no longer waiver exempt, the reality for them is that you've got to make a really big impact in training camp and have had a good summer. And then we'll see what you're able to do at the National Hockey League level. Because if Lambert does what I think he's capable of doing, I mean, could you imagine him on a line with Mark Scheifele and Kyle Connor? Because he's got the speed, he's got the shot, just a function of whether defensively he can be responsible enough, not that those two necessarily win the Selkies every year, but that's going to be a responsibility for someone on their line.
2: It's so fascinating who might come and who might not, but I'm with you. This was the summer of opportunity. Like, if I was a Moose player, I'd be like, there are some openings here. And really, given the way the season went for the Jets, that if I have speed or if I don't, I'm going to work on that and see if I can bust the door open. So much is made off point totals. And I want to delve into what you said there about the focus on defensive game. How much was offense a concern last year for some of these players like Barlow and Lambert and everybody else, compared to just rounding out into 200-foot players? Because if there's one thing that I think still holds true is they want you to work on, they know what you're good at. They want you to work on the things you're not good at.
0: Yeah. I mean, I think that's fair. I mean, if you look at Braden Jaeger, for example, I mean, he had, I think, 30 points, right? 10 goals, 20 assists in 68 games. So again, didn't blow the door off of anyone from a points production perspective. But when you actually factor in his total game, and that was the most important thing when you talk to the coaching staff with the Moose, they said, like, here's a guy who, I mean, the transition, we take for granted. These kids are coming from junior hockey, yeah, where they may be the best player on their team by a mile. And then they got to go into a league where you're playing against men, guys who have played pro hockey for a long time. It's not an easy transition. That jump from, you know, junior to the pro game is significant, which is why oftentimes we're hearing now, when you talk to guys who are real prospect experts, will say, like, kind of the college avenue is like adding double A, so you don't go from single to triple. You're kind of adding a double A element of things. And I think there's probably a truth to that, because it allows guys to kind of gain that strength that they're lacking, that they have to make up for with their intelligence or other attributes. And so, yeah, I definitely think that a big focus for the Moose last year was on getting a lot of these. I mean, they had a lot of young guys. They're going to have a lot of young guys again this year. And it's about teaching them how to play the game properly. And it adds that to not cheating the game, not playing it, you know, a 50-foot game or a, you know, 100-foot game. But I know it sounds cliche to say, but to play a 200-foot game where your coach can trust you. And we see it. We saw it in the playoffs. I mean, Braden Jaeger was on the ice when the Moose were on the power play late in game two, where David Gustafson tips home the Jaeger goal, or Jaeger shot, sorry, and scores what turned out to be the game-winning goal and tied the series with Milwaukee. So these guys get a lot of trust. And that's the thing I think people need to focus on, was that it wasn't a function of these guys not being trusted by the coaching staff. And that's why the point totals were down. Point totals were down because the Moose didn't score a ton, but these guys were trusted late in games when you want young guys to be learning and developing from that perspective.
1: And what about some of the prospects that the Jets signed towards the end of last season? It was Lucas Wallin and then Garrett Brown. Could the Jets have found some diamonds in the rough there? We didn't get to see a ton of them at the end of the season, but what did you make about their limited action?
0: Yeah, so Garrett Brown's always been an interesting prospect, right? I mean, he was drafted the same year as Elias Salamonson. He's actually older than Salamonson, which is funny, because we tend to think of Brown, because he spent time in college, as younger than Elias. But they actually are the same age. In fact, like I said, he's older. And he's a prospect that was very curious, because whenever there's been training camps, it's always been some unfortunate situation. Like, he was injured, he was dealing with something, so we didn't really get a chance to see him. This development camp might have been only the second time since he was drafted in 2022. That we've had a chance to see him. But he's a big stay-at-home right shot defenseman. And I got to tell you guys, great attitude. He came in last year, you know, University of Denver, obviously, they win the national championship in the States, and he plays a big role. He's, again, guy who's on the ice late in the game, had a role on the game tying goal, I think, in for them. So he played a big role with Denver. He comes to Manitoba, no air about him, no, I don't want to be here, I want to be in the National Hockey League. He just has this great attitude of, I just want to learn. And so he gets, you know, with the team, and he's training with those guys, and he gets his chance in the playoffs. And I thought he acquitted himself well. I thought he made a good first pass. And again, I wouldn't say he's got a ton of toughness. He's not a Tyrell Bauer, let's put it that way, but he's big. He can hold his own defensively. And he's one of those players that I really think Jets fans don't necessarily pay a lot of attention to him if they didn't watch college hockey, but I think he's a player to watch, and he's a guy not a lot of people talk about. But I really think, not necessarily for next year, but he's a guy who's going to be on the radar, I think, for the Jets in the 27-28 season. But he's really an interesting prospect, and watching his development with the Moose this year is going to be fascinating. Lucas Wallin, of course, an undrafted college signing. He kind of comes across a little bit Parker Ford-esque, if you will. So I'm interested to watch him. We didn't get a ton of action with him. He only played in six regular season games. So he looked good. I mean, he looks like a responsible guy. He's a decent skater. He's a bigger guy. But I mean, again, I wouldn't anticipate anything for him in terms of the NHL for next year. He's more of a project, if you will.
2: Great stuff, as always, Dave. We'll have to have you back more often, especially once the Moose season gets underway and the Jets season, to get more of your insight. But overall, quickly, we only have about 20 seconds. One ranking gave the Jets the 28th ranked prospect pool. Another one from Daily Faceoff came out today, said they were 24th. Is that accurate in your mind?
0: I always laugh when I see those things. And you know, one of them ranked Salem Austin as topping out as a third pairing guy. And I thought to myself, do you watch these players? Like, and that's my concern with these guys. Like, I really do. And look, we're hyper focused in this market. We watch the Jets, we watch the Moose. We know these guys a little bit inside and out. Then maybe you get a little bit of tunnel vision in terms of projecting them. But I also wonder about these guys who claim to watch 32 teams and all the prospects within those systems. I think, how in depth can your analysis truly be? So I always take any of those. I mean, I respect that they do the work, but it's very hard to truly, truly be able to say with any sort of certainty that you can assess a prospect pool with any sort of, you know, accuracy with what you just can't watch that many hockey games. It's impossible. Like I said, I'm drawn thin just watching two teams. I don't know how you could watch 32. So I find it a little difficult. I always take it with a grain of salt. I think the Jets prospect pool is solid. I mean, I don't think it's spectacular. Viggo Bjork obviously is a huge addition from a center perspective, and adding that. And then of course guys like Danny Jilkin, I think, is a guy, you know, Mark Morrison, the head coach, called him a top line center in the American Hockey League. I expect him to take, actually, he's a guy not a lot of guys talk about, speed, defensively responsible. I could see him on as your fourth C with the Jets. And the one player I should mention, because he was injured last year, unfortunately for him, Jacob Julian. He is a 2023 draft pick of the Jets. Very Adam Lowry-esque. He's a guy who in a couple of years, you might see that parallel. Right now, you might not, but I kind of projected him as an Adam Lowry type.
2: Really great stuff, Dave. Appreciate it. Enjoy the rest of your summer.
0: Thanks, guys. Thanks for having me on.
1: That was Dave Minuk from Illegal Curve. We got to take
2: one
1: a break, and we'll be right. He is one of the best. We'll be right back with more Jets at Noon right after this.
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1: Good afternoon, I'm Tyson Rewicki. Day two of Bombers practice ahead of the Alouettes. Derek Taylor reporting, it looks like it's second day off for running back Brady Oliveira. He's been dealing with an ankle injury since the bye week, and he's missed the last 2 weeks of practice as well. No Nick Dembski, who practiced yesterday, and Dietrich Nichols is also out for a second straight day dealing with an ankle injury. The Winnipeg Goldeyes will finish the ninth inning of yesterday's 4-4 game against the Kansas City Monarchs after yesterday's game was suspended due to last night's storm. The suspended game will start at 6. The original game scheduled for today will carry on right after that. And the Toronto Blue Jays start a 3-game series against the Royals tonight. Max Scherzer is expected to take the mound for the Jays. It's 12:28.
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20: Good afternoon, I'm Jeff Braun. Canada's increasing tariffs on American steel and aluminum products from 25 to 50% in retaliation for the U.S. imposing tariffs on nearly $28 billion of Canadian goods. Ottawa says it's matching the dollar amount of the American tariffs, but the list does not include all of the same items targeted by U.S. President Donald Trump. Industry Minister Melanie Joly also announced a $7.5 billion aid package for Canadian businesses, which includes new loans.
21: Small businesses, through the regional development agencies, will have access to $3 million of non-repayable loans, so basically grants for $3 million, and up to $2 million of interest-free loans. And the businesses that will be able to have access are around those that will have $1 million in revenues.
20: The measures also include more flexibility to apply for employment insurance. University of North Dakota professor Rob Warren says some businesses will have to look for new international markets and opportunities, which is easier said than done.
22: Developing a new market is not something that one does sitting at a desk in Winnipeg or in Brandon. It's done by going out and physically putting your boots in that other party's office, talking to them about the benefits that you offer that are much better than the product they're purchasing right now.
20: Warren says more work also has to be done to speed up lowering interprovincial trade barriers. More than a dozen suspects face a slew of charges after RCMP and Winkler police seized more than 10 kilograms of illegal drugs as well as weapons in an operation. The investigation, known as Project Dolar, began in late 2024 after Winkler police discovered cocaine was being imported into an area business. Over the course of the next year and a half, RCMP Superintendent Jeff Asmundson says police looked into the case, expanding to southern Manitoba and involving all other illegal drugs as well as weapons trafficking.
0: In total, 13 people have been charged with a combined 67 offenses related to drugs and weapons. Two Winnipeg area males have also been arrested and charges are pending against them.
20: He adds more arrests and more charges are expected as the investigation continues. Global News time is 12:32. 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
20: Cloudy today, a 60% chance of showers, a risk of a thunderstorm, a northwest wind at 30, gusting to 50, and a high of 22. Tonight, mainly cloudy, a chance of showers, a risk of a thunderstorm, clearing overnight to low 14, mainly sunny and 24 tomorrow, sunny on Thursday, and again a high of 24. Right now it's 20 at 680 CJOB, and now back to Jets at Noon.
1: Welcome back to Jets at Noon. 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Jim, right before we get into our next topic here, I want to revisit a text that we had on Friday. And this was coming from George, and I missed it yesterday, but George, I didn't forget about you. But George was asking us to compare the 2017-2018 seasons to the President's Trophy seasons, and then I added in this past season so that we can kind of get a bit of a look into where the Jets stand defensively, and those being some of the Jets' best defensive seasons. So the Jets were 21st this past season in the league with 3.12 goals per game and 16th for goals against per game and 16th for shots against. The team was tied for 19th with an .893 save percentage. During the 2017-2018 season, Jets were tied for 4th in save percentage, 5th for goals against, and 12th in shots against. And then during the President's Trophy season, they were first in the league when it comes to goals against per game. They actually ranked 13th in shots against. And this is crazy, Jim. They had a league-high save percentage by nearly 10 percentage points.
5: And that is by the number of shots you just mentioned. Say those stats again for the President's Trophy.
1: So in the President's Trophy season, they were first in goals against per game. They were 13th in shots against.
5: Shots against, yeah. 13. And then, so that's where Connor Hellebuyck won the Hart.
1: Yeah, exactly.
5: 13th in shots given up. And he wins the Hart because of the save percentage.
1: Yes, and the save percentage was just light years ahead of Tampa Bay was the next closest team, and they were 10 percentage points higher. So it just goes to show just how, yes, they were playing really solid defense, but Connor Hellebuyck and Eric Comrie had absolutely fantastic seasons.
5: So I know we're going to delve into this lineup here, but let me ask you this. So, like, on the weekend, everywhere I went, and I went to, you know, I had a really nice weekend with some buddies. We do it every year. It's been a long time going. And then we go to golf courses and we run into people and stuff. And we just golf and have a few cold ones and sit around a fire and talk. And where did the, like, what is Connor Hellebuck's worry? And then would it not rub his teammates the wrong way if it's defense or youth or whatever? You know what I'm saying?
1: Like, yeah.
5: I'm just, they're 2 years away. They're, sorry, one season away. One season away from back-to-back Jennings trophies. And I just, all I keep having in my head is, look, I think they're all friends. Don't get me wrong. I think they're going to be lifelong friends, this core group of hockey players. And 20 years from now, much like we're going to do this year, they're all going to reunite. And I think a lot of them will fish throughout their adult lives and everything like that. Don't get me wrong. But what is his worry right now that the rest of the team sort of, and the pushback I got from this is they're like, well, Scheifele's not leaving and Connor just signed a new deal and blah, blah, blah. Connor Hellebuyck has 5 years left on his deal. And is he feeling that this team can't get back to at least a playoff bound defensive style that this core has been accustomed to with some more speed put into it? Like, what is the disconnect here and how is it going over with his teammates?
1: Well, I think there is a disconnect because he's probably thinking more of this is what's to come. Because it's the most recent season, it's a lot easier to say, hey, this is probably going to be more likely to happen than what happened two seasons ago. And, you know, his concerns are still valid. Like, yes, they add Mario Ferraro, but the Jets have really struggled when it comes to net front coverage for quite a few seasons now, not just this past season. It's been an issue for a couple seasons. And we saw it, especially in the Colorado series when they took on the Avalanche. The Avalanche were just eating that up. They did a really good job pre-scouting, and they were attacking the middle of the ice from the high slot,
5: yeah,
1: and they were causing chaos in front.
5: Cam and I did the math on that. Like, the reason that thing was so lopsided is they doubled the high-scoring chances right in front of Connor Hellebuyck in that five-game series.
1: Yeah.
5: Doubled from the regular season. So you basically you take one arm and one leg away from Connor Hellebuyck in that five games against Colorado 2 years ago. And people don't want to hear that. And people want to say that he's got to be better and all that, but I'm sorry. The proof is in the pudding. When you take away the high danger chances, those stats you've just read, when you take away the high danger chances and you don't allow as many shots, Connor Hellebuyck shines.
1: Yes.
5: When you go into a five game series and double that by giving up twice as many, it's real tough for him. But it's real tough for any goalie. So that's why, does he need some playoff resume? Of course he does. I'm not defending that he can't be better and shouldn't be better. But I'll defend to the nth degree that Colorado series. You were a 180 from 3 days prior when the regular season ended.
1: Yeah, I do think a lot of it too
5: has to... Goaltender defending-wise.
1: Right. I do think a lot of it has to come down to control as well. Because this is the last season where he can control where he wants to go.
5: Well, I think it's a combination. And I can understand if some of his teammates are upset, and I can understand if some of his teammates go, I get it. He won the Medal of Freedom. Name me an athlete who's won that, let alone a hockey player. He has a rare opportunity to, if he's playing in the States, capitalize immensely on that. That might be something for any athlete, no matter how much term you have left on your deal. You might look back on 10 years from now and go, oh, maybe I should have tried to get out of Winnipeg the last 5 years and capitalize on that.
1: It's definitely an interesting
5: thought. And I'm sorry, but that's the way I look at things from all angles. I don't begrudge that guy that. I'm a guy, you got a contract, you play it out. I have a real problem with you wanting to move while you're under contract. But then I listen to the details of it. And then I kind of soften, and sometimes I don't soften, and I go, too bad.
1: Yeah.
5: This is one of those things where he's in such a rare American hockey player mode right now that I can understand him wanting to. My point to this is he's got to fly to Toronto, then New York to shoot a Ford commercial, where if he's playing in Buffalo or San Jose, he probably, it's a day trip, not even an afternoon trip. Those are opportunities that hockey fans listening to this might go, too bad, tough luck, but no one's coming to Winnipeg to help him capitalize on being a star American athlete.
1: No,
5: during the season.
1: Definitely not. And to be fair, though, if you are in Connor Hellebuyck's shoes, too, and you asked, you know, we heard his comments after the season was over, and he was frustrated. You know, he wanted there to be a clear indication that he wants this team to be better. And look,
5: and then we'll get back to what you just brought up. There was too much traffic. There was too many tip shots.
1: I will say, though, when it comes to what the
5: moves... That's a fair assessment from him going, look, I just don't... I think this is... It might be a slow downhill, but I think we're going downhill.
1: Well, and when you look at the moves that the Jets made, like, look, I'll look at the Mario Ferraro signing and the Stuart Skinner signing, and I'll go, those are solid value adds. You know, I'm not dismissing that.
5: Yeah.
1: Is that enough to make you a playoff team this year? I don't think it is, especially with how the Jets were playing last year.
5: So here's where I get bitter. He's not wrong when he said, I don't know why star players won't come here. I love it here. I don't know why they won't come. But he's also acknowledging that I'm giving up a little bit because they're not coming.
1: Yeah.
5: And so I want out.
1: Yeah. And
5: that's a tough pill to swallow. But that's also, I get what he's saying because he's right. He's around those star players that don't want to come here.
1: And I will still put some of the onus on Kevin Cheveldayoff, though, in all this when it comes to that. And yes, you can't get star players. You can't get guys like Dylan Larkin to come to the team. But what you can do is that there's lots and lots of players out there that have that don't have no trade clauses or don't have no movement clauses. And you have to be a little bit creative. Like, well, we mentioned last year.
5: Maverick Bork.
1: Exactly. That's the one where you look at it where it's like, why aren't you doing something like that? There's other players that go for draft picks only. Why aren't you trying to add more to this nucleus, especially when it comes to up front when the team struggled so much to score outside of the top line last year? And there was just no additions to the forward group. You're relying on, this is the second straight year where they're going to be relying on young guys to come in and hopefully fill that gap a little bit.
5: But who's the vet? Like, Tarasenko's out there. Does he not want to come to Winnipeg?
1: I don't think Tarasenko moves.
5: Well, neither do I. So why sign him? That's Gus Nyquist again, maybe.
1: I'm not saying those players. I'm saying go out there and be a little bit more aggressive. But we mentioned Maverick Bork.
5: Maverick Bork, I think they should have overpaid and got him.
1: Yeah, there's even that guy like Ilya Tolvanen, who's still available right now. He's got a great shot. He plays a really solid game as well. He could be a guy that you can add into this lineup. And if he doesn't surprise on the top six, you can move him down the lineup and he can still be a genuine, you know, positive add to this team. Yeah. I think there was a little bit too much sitting on their hands, if I'm being honest.
5: So I that's what I bring up because I try to look at things, you know, the full circle, all elements. So I get how, why he would want to be back in America. Now's the time. I don't believe in the team. Like, I think it's all this. I think it's a combination of all of it. But when you read those stats from the past 3 years, I kind of side with the Jets that there is a chance we can still do this over the next year or two. But then there's a chance we might not. But then him being able to control it this year compared to next year, I think is why this is happening now.
1: Yeah, I think that's very fair. Jim, let's take an earlier break here, and we'll break down what the potential lineup could look like for the Jets. I want to get your thoughts here, because as things stand, there's not a lot of new faces being added, but there could be some guys who didn't have big roles last year have some bigger roles this year. But also, don't forget to call the Boston Pizza Hockey Hotline at 204-780-6800. 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
1: Yeah, exactly. 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
1: 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Today, cloudy with a 60% chance of showers and a risk of a thunderstorm with a northwest wind at 30, gusting to 50 with a high of 22. Tonight, mainly cloudy, 60% chance of showers and a risk of a thunderstorm, clearing overnight with a low of 14. Tomorrow, mainly sunny, a northwest wind at 30 clicks with a high of 24. And Thursday, sunny, high of 24. Right now it's 20 at 680 CJOB.
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1: We're coming to you live from the Boston Pizza studio for Gourmet Pizza and Pasta. Bring the team to Boston Pizza. Jim, I put together a little mock lineup for this season. Something that I would like to potentially see happen. And now this is all, we all know that this could potentially change. You know, some people are going to surprise at training camp. Some people are going to disappoint. But here's just a little mock idea of what I would like to see from the Jets. And so we start off with the top line. I'm going to break up the top line. I'd like to see Kyle Connor, Mark Scheifele, and Ishak Rosane as a top line heading into this season. I just think that there needs to be a little bit more separation. We know how
5: you
1: good
5: like
1: they
5: Rosane
1: are.
5: You like Rosane up there?
1: I do. I think either Rosane or Lambert.
5: I think Rosane or Lambert. So I don't know which one, but I'm leaning towards Lambert just because. Give him a shot. Like, give him his time. He's put his dues in. He asked for a trade.
1: Yeah. Hey, how about that top line to get rid of that trade request?
5: But this isn't the organization that can go, you know.
1: I'll explain my reason.
5: Logan Stanley asked for a trade, too. But go ahead. Like, I like either one of those, but you're going with Roseanne?
1: Yeah.
5: I'll go with Lambert.
1: All right. So then second line, Cole Perfetti, Viggo Bjork, and Gabe Vilardi. I just would like to have a guy with some size, some skill, and some guy that can win a ton of board battles for those two. And then also just be another trigger man. You know, they're both more so playmakers than goal scorers. So to have that kind of more balanced attack in the top six, I think that would really benefit Viggo Bjork's game, especially in his rookie season.
5: Yeah. I like that second line, and I got the same second line.
1: Perfect.
5: And I think Lambert, Rosane, wherever Rosane is, can be flip-flopped Give him six games. If it's going good, you give him six more. If it's going good, you give him the rest. As long as it's going good. The minute it starts to falter, three or four games, give Rosanna a shot.
1: Totally. Third line, I'm going to put Brad Lambert on the third line with Adam Lowry and Nino Niederreiter. And the reason why I like that is because Brad Lambert needs the puck on a stick. That's when he's at his best. And we've seen him where he can wheel around and just be an absolute playmaker. And what do Adam Lowry and Nino Niederreiter do best in the offensive zone? They crash the net and get to the front. And I think that would present some opportunities for those guys to maybe get some backdoor tap-ins. Maybe they can also deflect some shots that we've seen in the Colorado series where Brad Lambert's able to wheel around the offensive zone, get around to that Raynett line area, and then have Lowry and Nino cause some havoc. And then also they would help him a lot when it comes to the board battles.
5: That's why I have Rosé in there maybe. Lowry, Nino, Rosanne, but I also, I haven't sold myself on, I don't want Rosanne on the first, fourth line, don't get me wrong, but I follow Lowry, Niederreiter could be.
1: Yes, totally. Something.
5: So I'm flip-flopping still.
1: Yeah, I like to see this, a little bit of experimentation at the beginning, and then, because we know that there's certain lines that do work.
5: Yeah.
1: Let's see if there's things that don't necessarily, that we don't know work yet, and let's see if they can work.
5: I really believe this is the season for the Ninos and the Domestikovs, and even the Rosans and those at caliber. You get five games, and if it's not going well, or you're not producing, or you're slow, you're not getting a sixth game. And then you know, three or four games, whoever does get the 6 to 8 game, and if that doesn't go well, then you might come back in. But if it goes well, work hard at practice.
1: Yep, absolutely. Fourth line, Cole Koepke, Morgan Barron, and Alex Iafallo. I just love that line would work so hard. And that's exactly what you need out of your fourth line. And we've seen a little bit of pop from Morgan Barron, and Alex Iafallo's had some solid scoring seasons as well in his career. So I really like that fourth line.
5: Are you starting the season with Bjork at 2 and Barron at 4, or Barron at 2 and Bjork at 3?
1: Oh, Bjork at 2.
5: Yeah.
1: Yeah.
5: I'm starting that way too, but I know a lot of Jets Nation wants to see Barron at number 2. That was before they drafted Bjork, but I wonder if that's... hopefully not, but through injury or something, you see that eventually.
1: Yep.
5: So you have Connor Scheifele, Rosanne, Perfetti, Bjork, Vilardi, Nino Lowry,
1: and Lambert,
5: Cole Koepke, Morgan Barron, and Alex Iafallo.
1: Yes, with Vlad Namestnikov being your 13th forward.
5: See, now you have your unbridled enthusiasm and your whole life ahead of you, your youth. I feel like I'm being an old veteran guy again, but I'm going Connor Scheifele, Lambert, Perfetti, Bjork, Vilardi. I like Nino, Lowry, and Rosanne, or Iafallo. I'm going to go Iafallo. Nino, Lowry, Iafallo, and I'm going to go Koepke, Barron, Rosanne, and let that speed of that fourth line cause some havoc. So I'm going Rosanne on the fourth line, and I'll go Iafallo on the third line with Lowry and Nino.
1: I just get a little worried that I just don't want to keep having the prospects come up on the fourth line playing 7 minutes a night. You know, like we saw that last year.
5: Why are you going with Nino over Domestikov?
1: I just think Nino's a bigger body. I think he can provide more along the walls than Vlad Namestnikov. It's no shot at Vlad Namestnikov.
5: Namestnikov might have more speed right now.
1: Yeah, no, I do see that. That's kind of why I put Lambert on that line as well, where it's like you have two guys who aren't the fleetest of foot, if we're being totally honest. But then Lambert just adds that pop. And so he can really handle the zone entries for that line when they're not dumping chasing it. And I think that just allows him to be more of the player that he wants to be, as opposed to kind of being the third wheel on the first line when he's a guy who really needs the puck on his stick.
5: Yeah. Well, I mean, that's what we got. And I said this before, I think there are all combinations out there. Look, I would be stunned if they put like a veteran laden lineup here where I mean with like Vilardi or Iafallo and are they your top six with Bjork and then Rosanne and some of these other guys are made to figure it out in the bottom with Lambert. I just don't think that, in my opinion, I don't think they're going that direction. I think this was a huge wake-up call about the speed of this team.
1: Absolutely.
5: How could it not be, right? Like, I'm not making a bold statement here. Honestly, Scott Arneil and his staff and Chevy are a lot smarter hockey people than I am. So if you and I feel this, they have to. And I just think it's the year where they sort of mix in the youth and they go with it. And I do think the veteran days of you, you know, going... 13 games without a point are over.
1: Yep, absolutely. And we saw just how great Carolina and Vegas looked. Like the difference between some of the Jets regular season games that we saw and then the playoff games was just night and day.
5: Vegas had such a balanced lineup. Like, I don't think their 12 were any better than Dallas, Colorado, but they just balance it out this way, right? Like, there's a young guy with an older guy and a mix of a grinder, and they have that balance lineup. So we'll see.
1: Absolutely. Jim Tolt will take you all the way to 2 o'clock. Special thanks to Jeff Forche for making the show go and playing this absolute heater.
5: This is a banger.
1: It's an absolute great song.
5: This was on a high school warm-up tape in Southern Alberta, and what CGOB needs is more cult.
1: That does it for us today. We'll be back same time tomorrow. See ya.

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9: Good afternoon, I'm Navi Ball. The federal government has laid out its counter-tariffs against American goods, as well as its supports for Canadian workers and businesses. Ottawa will respond to new American tariffs with levies above to 50% on an assortment of American products. The government also announced a $7.5 billion aid package that includes new loan programs for businesses affected by tariffs. Meanwhile, charges have been laid against 13 suspects and more arrests are expected as law enforcement continue their large-scale investigation into alleged drugs and weapons trafficking in southern Manitoba. Mounties say Project Dolor began in December 2024 after Winkler police discovered illegal cocaine being imported into a business in the area. Since then, Mounties say the investigation expanded to a number of communities in the southern part of the province, including here in Winnipeg, with a number of search warrants turning up other drugs and weapons. Superintendent Jeff Osmondson with Manitoba Integrated Law Enforcement says one suspect faces a bulk of the charges.
10: Of the 67 charges laid so far, 29 are against a 28-year-old Carmen male. He has been in custody since February after RCMP Traffic Services found 2 kilograms of cocaine and a prohibited handgun in his vehicle during a traffic stop.
9: He adds two suspects from Winnipeg were also arrested in connection to Project Dolar, and charges against them are pending. Meanwhile, three people are facing charges in connection to a series of robberies linked to online dating apps. Global's Sarah McCarthy has those details.
11: Between February and up to this month, several people came forward to Winnipeg police that they had met a 44-year-old woman online, arranged to meet up in person, and were then robbed by men. The victims had their wallets and car keys stolen, and then the suspects took off in their vehicles to take out money from their bank accounts. Police have since arrested a 44-year-old woman on 7 charges of robbery, 13 counts of failing to comply with a release order, and other offenses. Two men, 51 and 61, were also arrested on various robbery, kidnapping, and forcible confinement charges. The investigation is ongoing, and police believe there may be other victims. Anyone with information is asked to come forward. Sarah McCarthy, Global News.
9: And Brazil's data protection regulator has fined TikTok's parent company over alleged failures in handling the personal data of children and teenagers. The regulatory body says TikTok breached privacy laws across both logged-in accounts and guest browsing sessions. It accuses TikTok of collecting and processing young users' personal information without a valid legal basis or adequate safeguards. In addition to issuing a nearly $30 million fine, Brazil's regulator also says the company should improve its protection of minors. Global News Time is 103 News on the Hour on the half of when it breaks on 680 CJOB.
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9: Cloudy skies today with a 60% chance of showers and a risk of a thunderstorm. A northwest wind at 30 gusting to 50, a high of 22. Then tonight, mainly cloudy with a 60% chance of showers and a risk of a thunderstorm, which should clear up overnight, and a low of 14. Tomorrow, mainly sunny with the northwest wind at 30 clicks, a high of 24. And on Thursday, sunny with the high of 24 as well. Right now, it's 21 outside 680 CJOB.
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13: Today I'm announcing that Canada will match the United States tariffs dollar for dollar, rate for rate. Effective September 8th, Canada will impose counter tariffs of up to 15, 25, or 50% on 27.6 billion in imports from the United States of America.
14: And that's over 700 U.S. products, including steel, aluminum, appliances, and dairy. Good afternoon, everybody. Welcome to the Jim Toth Show. That was from Finance Minister François-Philippe Champagne announcing tariffs in retaliation. The United States imposing tariffs last week on nearly $28 billion of the Canadian goods. It's escalating. It's getting... It reminds you of George Costanza on Seinfeld. Ho-ho! You want to get nuts? Let's get nuts! Ottawa will also impose 50% tariffs on clothing and apparel and a levy a 25% tariff on appliance, dairy products, seafood, and certain steel and aluminum derivative products. This is from yesterday.
13: Canada's counter tariffs are designed primarily to provide protection for Canadian industry impacted by U.S. tariffs and allow them to compete against U.S. products in the Canadian market. It's all about fairness. It's all about level playing field. It's all about supporting Canadian workers and Canadian businesses.
14: So, the announced today from Canada, and this was interesting because Hal Anderson had a guest on yesterday, I believe, and it was from somebody, forgive me, I should have looked this up, a steel industry or aluminum or something. I think it was tire industry. And they were talking about how they've been waiting for some relief or some help while they're dealing with the added expense and what's going on in this tariff war. Well, today, Canada announced a $7.5 billion support package for workers and businesses alongside $27.6 billion in the retaliatory counter tariffs against U.S. goods I just mentioned there. Support package details include rapid response support, $3.5 billion directed to temporary employment insurance, flexibilities, and worker retention. Business liquidity, expanded access to Business Development Bank of Canada programs, and about $500 million in the stream and diversification fund, a $2 billion investment via the Canada Strong.

0: today for a number of reasons. One, it's targeted to those industries and sectors where the impact we know will be greatest. It also recognizes there's an impact to small and mid-sized businesses. I think when we think global trade, we tend to think large corporate entities, and that's true. They're on the front lines. But so many small and mid-sized businesses are quietly being impacted, and the supports we saw today recognize that as well. It builds on existing programming. We know it's not perfect, and there's tweaks that need to be made and tweaks that will need to be made going forward. But ultimately, this takes existing programming so that they don't have to stand up a lot of new programming. They can quickly move the money directly to the programs and into the hands of businesses where they need it the most. And then lastly, that recognition that flexibility is going to be so critical, that today we know what we know today. We know the U.S.'s proclivity for potential escalation. We may see additional needs and changing needs as we go forward, depending on how long this goes. So to have the government say, here's what we're doing today, but we know tomorrow may bring a different set of challenges and we'll be there for you. At the end of the day, is it enough? Is it ever enough in a crisis is the question? No. But is it a responsible first step? Absolutely. And there's a commitment to more should the need arise.
1: What have you been hearing from your members about some relief? And was it, like I said, we heard the company yesterday said that we've applied for everything that we've been hearing about and hadn't heard back. Canada government, in your mind, and are you hearing from your businesses, we're probably waiting for a deal to be done? Or, is this a sign that a deal not going to be done and here comes some help?
0: Well, I think it's a combination. There's no one size fits all. Some companies did apply and there's some process involved. And we know government, I worked for the federal government for 10 years. There can always be additional speed brought to bear. We know that. But at the same time, I know some companies that were truly hopeful, especially at the onset of this week or the week before, that we would have a deal, that we wouldn't even need to go down this road, that they just were holding, waiting to see what tomorrow would bring with the belief that it would bring good things. And there's others that, they're managing or they're unaware. They're either managing their own affairs and feel they don't require the support, or they're completely unaware of it. So there's a multitude of factors affecting that. But I think one of the jobs of our chamber and other business organizations is to make sure we let our members know, look, work with us, let us help navigate government programs to get you the support you need, because we know there's a lot of hurt in the community.
1: Have they been waiting for this support?
0: You know what? Some have, and I would say others, again, have been managing accordingly. But at the end of the day, I think what we're going to see in the next couple days and weeks, assuming everything comes into effect and we're in this for a while, is a rapid uptake by businesses of these programs, right? Like, business is not it's not natural. It's not something they look to as automatically, oh, there's a hardship, I look to government, right? Their nature is one of self-determination, self-reliance. So even if a program exists, a lot of entrepreneurs are resistant. But when the need is as great as we know we're going to see coming in the days and weeks ahead, I think it's good to have those programs. Ideally, we want to make sure that those dollars get into the hands of those that need it most.
1: I like what you said there about the entrepreneurial spirit. It's not like an entrepreneur sits there and looks for a handout. And I also like the diverse makeup of the Winnipeg Chamber, to be honest with you. Like, there's not one industry facet here that you can sit down and go, this needs more help than the other. There are some that are going to be more damaged than others. And it's kind of that diversity that when something like this is announced, it's hard to sort of dictate, Lauren, or is it not hard to just sort of specifically see, well, this will really help these people, not so much these people? Is it more general because of the diversity of businesses?
0: It can be. It's a strength and a challenge at the same time. When you have a membership of over 2,000 members, we're the largest business organization, most diverse. We represent all sizes, all sectors of businesses, entrepreneurs from all walks of life. That's the strength of the chamber. When we speak for business in Winnipeg. But at the same time, the chambers, we embrace that challenge, and businesses bring so many different strengths because of that diversity. But, when government speaks to us, that's what they're looking for. They're looking for a bit of more of that general, that how is the business community reacting, feeling, what are their ideas. There's other voices.

0: places that'll give a much more sector-specific view. But the Chamber's role is really to give that, here's what Winnipeg business thinks overall. And one of the impacts that is industry non-specific is really impacting all of business is a diminished or is a concern about consumer confidence, right? Companies know that citizens, consumers are hearing talk of negative economic implications. There's a potential job loss. Now people are sitting at their home listening to this program today going, is my job at risk? Am I going to be able to make my bills at the end of the month? So then you start to see a retraction on spending in the community, and a company that otherwise wasn't touched by the tariffs is now impacted because consumers are putting away their dollars and bracing for tough economic times. So that's why we're in this together. Everyone's impacted to varying degrees.
1: Yeah. What's next as we go forward here, Lauren? Is still a wait and see a bit, I guess, with everything else.
0: There's always hope that we will once the Americans get united around a cooler, calmer perspective, come to the table ready to do an honorable deal that when we agree to something verbally, it's put down in pen, not pencil, that they'll honor those terms, not just at the time of signing, but the days, weeks, and months that follow. That's what we need from the other side of the table. And I think there's a willingness definitely in Ottawa that when those conditions emerge, Canada will stand ready to do a deal. There's no escaping the fact that the United States is our number one trading partner and will be for years to come, decades, centuries to come. Geography requires that, demands it. It's easier to put your product on a truck or rail and ship it south than it is to put it on a boat or an airplane and ship it overseas. It's not to say we shouldn't diversify our markets, but let's recognize that geography is the reason why the U.S. is our number one trading partner, as much as it is culture and affinity, born over decades, relationship forged. The fact is it's really geography, and unless we can up and move, there's no changing that. So at the end of the day, we're bracing for here and now, but we know we're going to get to the other side. And let's make sure when we do, be it a new president, new administration, a new attitude in Washington, we're ready to embrace that and get a new normal, but one that's constructive and productive for all citizens.
1: Really appreciate your time and insight, as always, Lauren. Thanks for this and all the best to the Chamber members.
0: Thanks, Jim. Take care.
1: Lauren Remillard, President and CEO of the Winnipeg Chamber of Commerce. So we'll continue to have this discussion with you. I know our phone lines lit up. I know Hal Anderson's did. Love to get your opinions on this. But the $7.5 billion package being announced in grants to help offset this tariff dispute that's going forward. 780-6868, your thoughts on this. We'll take a break. We're going to check in with Winnipeg Police Service, an online dating scam arrest. We'll get the details of that when we come back to 680 CJOB.

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0: Last week, it was a litmus test against one of the best of the West for the Winnipeg Blue Bombers. Next up, a battle versus the Beast of the East.
2: The Montreal Alouettes and star quarterback Davis Alexander have been nearly unstoppable through the first half of the season. 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That'll be followed by the game broadcast starting at 7:30.
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18: 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Today, cloudy, 60% chance of showers and a risk of a thunderstorm. Northwest wind at 30 kilometers an hour, gusting to 50 and a high of 22. Tonight, mainly cloudy, 60% chance of showers and a risk of a thunderstorm. Clearing overnight, low of 14. Tomorrow, mainly sunny. Northwest wind at 30 clicks, high of 24. Thursday, sunny and a high of 24. Right now, it's 21 at 680 CJOB.
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18: Breaking and sad news to report, Dolly Parton, iconic songwriter, singer, and actor, has died at 80. Her family, about 20-some minutes ago, put out this message. This is Dolly Parton's nephew, Brian Seaver.
4: This video announcement is something Dolly asked of me years ago, before I fully absorbed it as a future reality. As her head of security for more than two decades, a role my father Larry held before me, I have imagined the heaviness of this moment, but haven't truly felt it until now. It is an honor that is mixed with absolute pride and great sadness. But sadness lies with us, not with Dolly. Dolly has lived in the light and is in the arms of Jesus, surely met by Carl, her parents, and countless others who have watched her and longed for her to meet them in the heavens. I first went on the road with Dolly as a kid, getting a taste of the road life in the early 1980s. Dolly opened doors not just for me, but for her entire family to reach the potential we didn't even know was possible. Dolly also opened doors for generations of singers, songwriters, musicians, and dreamers from every walk of life and across every continent. By her example, we believed that anything was possible. She never saw a door she couldn't open, and the doors she opened made and changed history. My family and I have shared a lifetime of beautiful memories with Dolly, but so have you. She has always been on your television, your record player, your CD, and on your phone playlist, becoming an extended part of your family whether you liked it or not. Our family and the team she has entrusted with her legacy will work diligently to ensure her spirit will live with us forever. Dolly was a farmer, just like her daddy. He farmed the soil, she farmed songs and happiness. Dolly called me and said she wants to rest in a beautiful bed of plush cotton because after a life wearing heavy rhinestones, she finally deserves to be comfortable and have some rest. Rest in peace, Aunt Dolly, Aunt Granny, Gigi. May God bless Dolly Parton. And may God bless you all. She will always love you.
18: Once again, Brian Seaver, the nephew of Dolly Parton, the iconic singer, songwriter, performer, entertainer, and actress, has passed away at the age of 80. We'll continue to cover this breaking news throughout the day today on CJOB. And remember the great Dolly Parton. She was last here in Winnipeg in 2016. Much more on that still to come. We're going to shift gears now, bring in Winnipeg Police Service Constable Claude Chansey. Winnipeg Police arrest three in an online dating robbery scheme. We've been telling you this story in our news updates. Claude, thanks for doing this, and I appreciate you waiting while that breaking news was happening. How are you today?
20: I'm doing well. Thanks for having me on today, Jim.
18: Yeah, give us the details of this this scheme that took place and the arrests that were made, and then we'll get into what people should watch out for.
20: Surely. So this is an investigation that details a series of robberies that were linked to an online dating platform, or platforms, I should say. And these all happened between the months of February and August of this year, during the last 7 months. Several reports were given to the Winnipeg Police Service involving victims that had met a 44-year-old woman who was later identified as Rena Lee Dutcherer, and had met through these online dating sites and arranged in-person meetings. Now, when the victims attended to the prearranged addresses, they were confronted at that point by male suspects, some of which were masked, and at knife point were robbed of their personal property, including their wallets and the car keys. Now, these victims were held against their wills at these residences while suspects attended ATMs and convenience stores, for example, armed with the information provided by the victims, and robbed them of their funds and also made fraudulent purchases. Once they returned to those residences, the victims were allowed to leave, and at that point, those incidences were reported to police.
18: And so what should we keep people in mind of when doing this? And clearly, do you consider this a scam or do you consider it robbery?
20: You know what? We call it a scheme.
18: A scheme. Okay.
20: So I don't think a scam is the right proper way to do it. But you know, it's something that we have seen as far as people getting involved in online dating platforms and meeting people and getting robbed. But the ones that we've seen in the past, they were just getting robbed as soon as they got to the prearranged addresses. This is a little bit more involved in as far as there's a developed scheme here where these perpetrators were not only getting the people to these addresses, but once we're there, disguising themselves and essentially kidnapping them and forcibly confining them to the residence while they go and commit these crimes and rob them of their funds and also buying things to in convenience stores, what have you. And they were doing this using the victims' vehicles as well.
18: Wow. And I can't imagine one thing to be robbed and of that sort, but to have to remain there while these offenses are being done, how frightening that would be for anybody.
20: Yeah, you know, I'm sure, you know, being in that position would be extremely traumatizing, and you don't know what's going to happen to you. You're being approached at knife point, and under the you know, the suspicion that you're attending these residences to meet someone. Again, very very concerning to us as a service.
18: What would be the warning to the public in a case like this then?
20: Well, we need to be very cognizant of the fact that some people that are on these dating platforms are misrepresenting themselves. So people need to do a couple of things that we probably would recommend. Ask lots of questions. Arrange to meet people at public settings initially. And definitely inform family or friends if you intend of your intended location and who you're planning to meet. So that way it provides you a little bit of layer of protection.
18: Yeah, indeed. Claude, I really appreciate the sharing the details of this case and appreciate your time on it.
20: Anytime. Have a great afternoon.
18: You too. That's Constable Claude Chansey, the WPS, Winnipeg Police Arrest 3 in an online dating/robbery scheme. And I like the termination of that, the scheme, not really a scam, but still the kidnapping is the shocking part of that. But this whole crime is, so please be aware of that and heed to the warnings Claude passed along as well. This is the Jim Tolles Show. 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Again, breaking news, legendary, iconic singer, songwriter, entertainer, and actor Dolly Parton has passed away at the age of 80. We'll continue to cover this story and talk about a new AI program that's available, introductory one, for students. We'll get into that next on 680 CJOB.

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4: Good afternoon, I'm Navi Ball. Dolly Parton, the beloved country music star known for her vibrant personality and poignant songwriting, has died. Her career spanned decades with hits like Jolene and I Will Always Love You. She rose from humble beginnings in Tennessee to become a country music icon. She was 80 years old. Meanwhile, Canada's response to U.S. tariffs targeting American steel, aluminum, appliances, clothing, seafood, and dairy products. Ottawa is upping tariffs on American steel and aluminum products from 25% to 50% and imposing new tariffs on a host of other goods. Officials briefing reporters say the government chose products from Canadian industries most affected by U.S. tariffs to protect their market share. Meanwhile, the government has announced a $7.5 billion aid package for Canadian businesses and workers affected by the trade war. And a new MRI mobile unit is now available for patients in the PAW. It's on a recurring rotation around northern Manitoba and launched in June in Thompson. It's helped cut down on travel time for people in remote areas and has already done more than 3,000 diagnostic scans. All scans in the mobile unit require an advance referral from a licensed healthcare provider. Global News Time is 1:31. 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
4: Cloudy this afternoon with a 60% chance of showers and a risk of a thunderstorm. A northwest wind at 30 gusting to 50, a high of 22. Then tonight, mainly cloudy with a chance of showers and a risk of a thunderstorm, which should clear up overnight, and a low of 14. Tomorrow, mainly sunny with a northwest wind at 30 clicks, a high of 24. And on Thursday, sunny with a high of 24 as well. Right now, it's 21 outside, 680 CJOB.
6: So as you heard, and as we broke the news just prior to 1:30, Dolly Parton has died at the age of 80. 9 to 5 was her first film. She'd done TV shows, obviously like music TV shows where you come on guest star and play music and all that. But my parents watched 9 to 5 and absolutely loved it, or went to 9 to 5, sorry. I wasn't allowed to go. I was too young. But then later on when it was on TV on a Sunday or something, I watched it. But my parents loved 9 to 5. Her next movie was 1982, The Best Little Whorehouse in Texas. I don't know if you can make that movie again, but Rhinestone. And then the one that still gets me and one of my favorite jokes is, you'd have to be a robot not to cry at the movie Steel Magnolias, but she was brilliant in Steel Magnolias as well. So again, we'll continue to remember the iconic songwriter, singer, actor, philanthropist, very generous with her time. and just one of the good humans on our planet, Dolly Parton. I have a quick Dolly Parton story for you I'll get to after this next interview. I didn't meet her, but I was supposed to interview somebody in Kansas City, Missouri, who had a chance to meet her. And the interview got postponed because of that. And we had something on the line, like it was an interview that was at a hotel that we were staying at. And the person said, that's okay. We don't need the promo. You can just have the rooms. I want to go meet Dolly Parton. That's how big of a fan he was of hers a couple of decades ago when we were in Kansas City, or I guess 15 years ago. We'll continue to remember the great, late, great Dolly Parton. We'll continue on, and we've reached out to Kevin Donnelly. More of this coming up as well. We'll see. Her last time here was 2016. We'll see if we can get Kevin on and talk a little bit about her, and then also her time here in Winnipeg over the years with the news with Richard Kluche at 4. But this is interesting. The University of Winnipeg Collegiate is mandating an AI literacy course for grade 9 and 10 students. Cameron Sirizani is the Associate Dean at the University of Winnipeg Collegiate and joins me now. Cam, thanks for doing this. How are you?
7: I'm good. Thank you for having me.
6: Yeah, this is very fascinating. I'm going to get the details from you, but this is a mandatory 2-hour online AI essentials course, grade 10 elective focused on artificial intelligent literacy. Tell us about this, and then we'll get into the mandatoriness of it. But tell us about the program, or the course, yeah, I should say.
7: Yeah, so I mean, this kind of is coming. There's two parts to this. There is kind of this mandatory AI course that we're starting this year. We're looking at it for grade 9 and 10. It's actually a local Winnipeg developer who created this AI literacy course because he kind of saw what was happening with young people and thought that there was a need for some education on it. And we connected with them and thought that this is something, yeah, that we want to kind of bring in for all grade 9 and 10 students. And then on the other side of that, we've now created, this one is an elective, but we've created a grade 10 level course focusing where we can kind of dive deeper into the what is AI and kind of go into the deeper conversations.
6: I saw that with the new elective, and I find that fascinating too. But when you said like needed it because of what kids are experiencing with AI, what has been the experience that the school you're at feels the need for this?
7: I mean, it's everywhere. I think we all see it in our daily lives. I mean, just I think a week ago, ChatGPT sent me an email that said, "Your next assignment simplified. Share details on your next project and get a personalized breakdown." So they're getting this. So so far, we haven't really seen anything else out there to have these conversations with students, and so we see it in our school. We see students using it all the time for good and bad. And we thought, hey, let's start this conversation. Let's not wait and react. Let's actually be proactive and put something out there and start that conversation.
6: Well, that's what I like about it is the proactiveness of it for sure. So you clearly feel there was a need and a need like for this coming semester.
7: Yeah, absolutely. Because I mean, it changes so fast. And if we just wait to see, okay, well, what's going to happen? What's the next thing? I mean, we've missed it. We're already behind, so we might as well start now.
6: And the mandatory part of it is what's interesting to me, at least for the 2-hour online one, is because this isn't an option. Like this is something that, you know, as beneficial as you are to use it, you also need to understand what it is just in the general terms. And you feel that at that age level, it's more necessary than ever.
7: Yeah, and the way that we're implementing it is kind of within the social studies realm, because it is so, especially in kind of the English and social studies, it is very easy for students to just say, hey, write this essay for me, write this response for me. And so we thought that was a good place to kind of start that conversation with students as they're going into high school and kind of the expectations are higher, the assignments are a little bit more difficult, more at the workload. And so we wanted to start that conversation with that group.
6: I would presume teachers can tell an AI written piece from a student's, no?
7: Yeah, but this is part of some of the conversations that we've had is some students are much better at using AI than others. And so are we assessing really how good someone is? Are they able to prompt it and say, hey, make this sound like a grade 9 student versus someone who doesn't do that? Do we need to worry about that? Do we like how do we approach this? This is changing the way that educators work. And so we need to start doing something about it.
6: Yeah, so that's the two-hour online. The new elective is designed by you. You're the math and physics instructor to help students understand AI's role. Tell us about that and really, is that so if kids have more interest than just the introductory one to go down this route?
7: Yeah, and so kind of one of the kind of an overview of our school is myself and the dean meet with every single one of our students, and we pick their courses for next year. So we chat about electives, we chat about kind of what they're interested in, if it's the arts, sciences, whatever that might be. And so in that process, we wanted to create this course to let students kind of dive into just what is AI. And it's been very fascinating, me being someone who had those conversations with the students as they register, who's actually interested. It's anywhere from people very interested in computer science to students who are a little afraid of it and just want to learn more. So it's a very nice range of students kind of taking this course and wanting to dive in. And it filled up pretty quickly, which means there's definitely a need for it.
6: Yeah, it's funny because even with my own, I have a 14-year-old amongst his group of friends. It's funny how there'll be four or five of them and like two are really into it. One could care less and the other two are like, oh, that's interesting, but whatever, right? Is that kind of your experience? That's very unscientific, of course, Cam. But I just, it's always fascinating to me how some are just all about it and others could care less.
7: And yeah, and honestly, I think that I would agree. And I think that highlights, again, the need for a course like this, because let's face it, this is not going anywhere. And so if we are truly, as a high school, and even just as educators, or if we are truly about preparing students to take those next steps after high school, if that means post-secondary, if that means jumping right into the workforce, whatever that is, they will need to understand this and not be scared of it. They need to know how to use it properly. They need to just understand it at a deeper level and just saying, I know I don't want to, because that's the way the world is going.
6: I know you're focused on the University of Winnipeg Collegiate where you work, and obviously so, but what are you hearing from other schools or maybe in the system, and are they embracing it like you sort of had to sort of get out in front of it and make sure it's approached the right way, or are you hearing some pushback on it, or how is your programs resonating amongst what your peers?
7: Yeah, so I mean, educators in general have been talking about this for the last couple of years of like, how do we handle this, switching to a lot more in-person assignments. And I've heard that from a lot of different schools, but we haven't really had any guidance on how to approach it on a larger level. I know the U of W they're implementing some AI work in kind of the background to make sure that at the university, and I know school divisions across the province have started looking into that. But it's all so new and so fresh that we're kind of trying to keep up with the rapidly changing times and making sure that we're at least opening the doors to these conversations.
6: Yeah, and good on you for doing that, in my opinion, too, Cam. Best of luck with it, and I'd love to maybe in 6 months revisit it and see how it's all going. And as you said, it filled up really quickly.
7: Yeah, no, thank you for having me. It's honestly, I'm very excited. Really, it's about the critical thinking and decision making, and let's have these really powerful conversations with the students.
6: Yeah, no, that's awesome. I'm really, really happy to read about it, and glad to have you on, Cam. Thanks for this.
7: Yeah, thank you so much. I appreciate it.
6: University of Winnipeg Collegiate Associate Dean Cameron Sirizani. So that's interesting. And what a program, and getting out like that. And I'm always fascinated by how many people are students and younger people are using it, and why and how and for the right purposes, or what they're doing with it. So that was great. We'll follow up on that as well. Dolly Parton passed away at age 80. I mentioned I get to this story quickly. So a couple of years ago when I was at Shaw TV, it has to be like 15 years ago now, we had an NFL Sunday Ticket show that we would make NFL picks with, and me and the crew went down to Kansas City. A friend of mine had a buddy there, well, a buddy of mine now, as well, and got us tickets to a Chiefs game. We shot the show at the parking lot and all that. But two of the friends, Z-Man and Husser, if you remember, were in sales at the time. So they contacted a hotel in downtown Kansas City and said, hey, we're coming down to do this show. We're from Canada. Would it be possible to get a discount on some rooms, or what do you have? And one of the main downtown hotels got back to them, and I was in part of this conversation. I don't know how to do it, but they're like, yeah, we'll hook you up with four rooms, you three and your camera person, and come on down, and in exchange, we'll do an interview with you, and then you can air it in Winnipeg and wherever we had the show going across Western Canada, I think, and said, you know, by all means, we appreciate the acknowledgement. And then if anybody from Manitoba or Canada is coming down, they're aware of our hotel and stuff. So we went down there. We're going to do the show. And so Saturday before the game, I was supposed to do an interview with the general manager of this downtown hotel. Now, I should preference this by we arrived on Thursday, and they gave us all individual suites. I have no idea how much these suites were back then, but top floor, view of Kansas City, king-size beds that were, when I mean suites, like the beds in these hotel rooms were off from the main room, and we all each had one. And so we're blown away by this. And so this interview was kind of important. I'm like, this is such generosity. And I said, we'll get into the details of all this and that. So we're scheduled to do it on a Saturday. And at 10 a.m., I got the email from the general manager who said, sorry, can I postpone until the afternoon? I said, yeah, sure, no problem. Go down at 2 o'clock. And he comes out and he says, I'm really sorry. You don't have to do the interview. Just take the rooms. Enjoy your time. I appreciate it. Something came up and I got to go. And I'm like, oh, okay, sorry. I hope everything's okay and everything's good with your family. And I really appreciate the generosity. We did not expect four individual suites. And he turned around and put both hands on my arms and said, I get a chance to meet Dolly Parton. And I was like, sorry? And he said, Dolly Parton's in town. She's performing tomorrow night. And she's staying across the street at another hotel. And my friend who runs that hotel says, if you come here sometime at the day in a moment's notice, I'll get you to meet Dolly Parton. And he was such a massive Dolly Parton fan. And he was shaking that he just blew off this interview for four nights of four suites to go meet the legendary Dolly Parton. So long story short, that's what Dolly Parton meant to some people. And I emailed them back later that day and I said, look, I don't want you to get in trouble for comping these rooms. So if there's any way we can work it out, we're at the game all day tomorrow and we're shooting our show. We're leaving bright and early Monday morning. But if you're in bright and early Monday morning, and he said, well, I start at 6:00 and I think at 6:20 on a Monday morning, I shot an interview with the hotel and then we left at 6:30 for the 12-hour drive back. But he was absolutely blown away. And when I asked him what it was like to meet her, he teared up that morning and was still, he said, I barely slept last night. She is such a doll. I love her so much. She was so courtesy. She gave me a hug and a kiss, signed autograph pictures, all of that. So 6 degrees of separation, never met her myself, but I was always blown away by how much Dolly Parton meant to that individual. Sad to pass on the news. She died at 80. We'll take a break. We got lots more to get to. I got some tickets to give away. We got some other things to do, and we're going to get back into the fact and summary reaction to the Terror 4 and everything else. Here's some more Dolly Parton on 680 CJOB.

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1: Only one man can get him, and he cuts him down at the 15-yard line. Brady Oliveira with a massive run, and they're back in the red zone.
0: Jets.
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0: Moose, Gold Eye, Sea Bears, West Loop Bisons, Junior Hockey, Curling, High School. 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
3: 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Today, cloudy, 60% chance of showers and a risk of a thunderstorm. Northwest wind at 30 kilometers an hour, gusting to 50, a high of 22. Tonight, mainly cloudy, 60% chance of showers and a risk of a thunderstorm, clearing overnight, low of 14. Tomorrow, mainly sunny, northwest wind at 30 kilometers an hour, a high of 24. Thursday, sunny and a high of 24. We're almost there. Right now, it's 21. At 680 CJOB.
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3: Some people weighing in on the text line and email about the late, great Dolly Parton. and what they meant, what she meant to you as well. We appreciate that. I'm going to do this with you. 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And I'll give you another hint. I mentioned it already, but it also came out in 1980. If you know Dolly Parton's first movie role, give Carter Kennington a call at 780-6868. You'll get that Tenderloin Meat and Sausage $25 gift card. We have to get to the question of the day up at CGOB.com. And you go there. It is, how do you feel about the name calling directed at Donald Trump from the likes of Ontario Premier Doug Ford? I like it blunt. Tough talk. I don't mind what's being said, but maybe don't be so loud about it. I don't like it. Our leaders should be polite Canadians. I like it. Blunt, tough talk, 44%. I don't like it. Our leaders should be polite Canadians, 33%. And I don't mind what's being said, but maybe don't be so loud about it, 23%. Kind of divided there. I like it. Blunt, tough talk leads the way, of course, but it's pretty close with the other two options too. If you want to go to CJOB.com and get your thoughts on that. Andre says, obviously you were trying to find the hotel guy to give condolences. Well, you know what? That wouldn't be too bad, Andre. And I appreciate listening to my story. It's a sad day when Dolly Parton, I grew up on Dolly Parton, of course. My parents, Elvis, Johnny Horton, Conway Twitty, Dolly Parton, always had the 8-tracks in. And her movie roles and everything else going forward that she had done. And just the philanthropy as well, the duets over the years. Kenny Rogers comes to mind when I think of Dolly Parton as well. And then just what a great actress she was. I think that's lost in that part of, because she was such a great singer and songwriter. Of course, Whitney Houston covered I Will Always Love You. That was her song, and she got another boatload of revenue coming in when that cover came out and went to number one as well. But I think she's an underrated actress. I think because when you put a singer into movie roles, it's often looked at as opposed to it's a cameo or it's this. She could act. If you watch 9 to 5 or if you watch, I can't remember the best Little Whorehouse in Texas. I know it was with Burt Reynolds. And I know I wasn't allowed to watch it, so I didn't ever see the movie, but I did get to see 9 to 5. I did get to see Steel Magnolias. She was magnificent in Steel Magnolias, as that whole cast was. So if you have memories of Dolly Parton, by all means, share them with us. We'd love to hear them. And, again, Alan Cross will be joining. Well, not again. I'm letting you know this. Alan Cross will be joining Richard Cluche this afternoon at, I believe it's 5:30. Let me just check here. It is 5:30 to chat about Dolly Parton and her impact on music and entertainment and industry as well. Sad day. I did have a friend reach out and said, knew it was coming, but it's still very sad. She was 80 years old, and her nephew putting out that video and audio that I played for you as well. We got to go. We'll find out who our winner was, Carter, of the Tenderloin and Meat Tenderloin Meat gift card.
15: It was Vincent today.
3: Vincent, Tenderloin Meat and Sausage, gets a $25 gift card. He knew Dolly Parton's very first film was 9 to 5. That came out in 1980. May she rest in peace. Thank you to Carter Kennington for making the show go. Thank you for listening and participating. 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Again, thanks to Carter. Thanks to you for listening and participating. Have a great afternoon and keep it locked. A live Ben Mulrooney show is next on 680 CJOB.

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9: Global news at 2 o'clock. I'm Navi Ball. The beloved and iconic American singer, songwriter, and actor Dolly Parton has died at age 80. Her career spanned decades with hits like Jolene and I Will Always Love You. Born in Tennessee, she rose from humble beginnings to become a country music icon. Her partnership with Porter Wagoner helped launch her career, and she later became a successful actor and businesswoman. Her charm and humor made her a beloved figure across generations and political divides. Meanwhile, Prime Minister Mark Carney has stressed the importance of a united Team Canada approach in phone calls with other party leaders about the state of trade talks with the U.S. The Prime Minister's office says Carney briefed the opposition leaders about Canada's new measures responding to the escalating trade war. Conservative leader Pierre Poilievre spoke to reporters in Windsor today.
10: Canadians must stand united. United in putting our country first, united for our workers, our consumers, our families. We must stand united in condemning the unjustified tariffs by President Trump, and we must stand united for the many people who are now afraid for their jobs and their livelihoods.
9: Bloc Québécois leader Yves-François Blanchet says Carney told him his preference is to no longer discuss any compromises regarding supply management. Ottawa announced today new retaliatory tariffs on a range of U.S. goods and hiked existing duties on steel and aluminum to 50%. Here in our province, what started as a drug bust at a Winkler business has since evolved into a large-scale investigation into alleged drugs and weapons trafficking spanning parts of southern Manitoba. RCMP say Project Doler was launched in 2024, and a number of arrests were made in the past month after search warrants were executed in a number of communities. Superintendent Jeff Osmondson with Manitoba Integrated Law Enforcement says 13 suspects face 67 offenses related to the investigation, who hail from various southern Manitoba communities,
1: including Carmen, Manitou, La Riviere, Thornhill, Morden, Winkler, Notre Dame de Lourdes, McCreary, the RM Stewartburn, and the city of Winnipeg.
9: He notes two additional suspects from Winnipeg were arrested in connection to Project Doler, and charges are pending against them. RCMP expect more charges and arrests to be made as the investigation continues. And finally, the bid to own one of Toronto's FIFA World Cup-themed beaver statues has officially closed. The online bidding on the 50 beaver installations received a total of more than $170,000 in bids. The hand-painted Canadian motif beavers netted the highest price, with an anonymous bidder bidding more than $10,000. Global News Time is 2:03. 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
9: Cloudy with a 60% chance of showers and a risk of a thunderstorm. A northwest wind at 30 gusting to 50, a high of 22. Then tonight, mainly cloudy with a chance of showers and a risk of a thunderstorm, which should clear up overnight, and a low of 14. Tomorrow, mainly sunny, a northwest wind at 30 clicks, a high of 24. And on Thursday, sunshine also with a high of 24. Right now, it's 22 degrees outside. 680 CJOB.
14: Hello, hello, hello, Canada. What a strange, dizzying day it has been. There is more news on the tariff front. There are rumors that could be real. I mean, with Donald Trump, you never know what somebody's going to whisper into his ear that could eventually become a policy, which could then affect very real people. So here is the latest. The Canadians have come out. We have come out with our position on the tariffs, 50% tariffs on roughly 50% tariffs on roughly $20 billion U.S. of Canadian goods. Canada announced matching dollar for dollar, rate for rate, is going to be everything from 15 to 25, 50% apply to 700 products, focusing on steel, aluminum, dairy, cheese, appliances, agricultural equipment, pulp and paper, electronics, fish, seafood, furniture, clothing, tools, and more. Trump has threatened further 50% tariffs on Canadian vehicles, auto parts, and steel. He urged Canadian leaders to fall in line. He warned that the consequences could get worse. What consequences could he be thinking about? Well, renaming of Lake Ontario to Lake America, Lake of America. Okay. As somebody pointed out on Skydome, somebody pointed out on Twitter, like, hey, go for it. I still call Rogers Center Skydome. I can call it whatever you want. But we are going to be speaking with an expert on the Great Lakes in a little bit about the history of the name Lake Ontario. I don't think the president cares about history this is a leverage point for him. But there are other rumors as well worth talking about. Take these with a grain of salt, but they do come from people I trust, and therefore, otherwise I wouldn't be telling you about them. There is a story that Donald Trump is considering abandoning the Nexus card program, which has been very handy for business travelers as well as families and people who put themselves in the trusted traveler program. Even though applications have dropped sharply since 2025, we're about 350,000 applications a year versus 700,000. It is still, I mean, there's lots of people in the program, myself included. Another thing that I've been told he could be thinking about, and again, it's could, is possible visas for Canadians entering the United States. And look, do I think he's going to do these things? Probably not. Do I think he's petty enough to do them? Yeah, I do. On the other side of the border, even though Donald Trump is saying still nasty things, and Doug Ford realized that's a fool's errand to try to match him troll for troll. And Donald Trump is saying that he's looking at ways to decouple from Ontario altogether. I think there's also talk, again, just talk, that the Ontario government is looking at are there any partnerships with U.S. companies?

country. But the death, the scourge. You know what the problem with the polio vaccine is? Generation upon generation of people hooked on not having polio. Do you see how the trick works? Take any decision that kept you alive or improved your life, fast forward 40 years, and then blame it for the fact that you're still standing. That is not analysis. That's a party trick. And this weekend, while 50% tariffs were landing on everything from cheddar cheese to hockey sticks, one of Canada's most decorated intellectuals performed that exact trick in a Substack and opened it by telling you, quote, "Well, folks, this is a grow-up moment for Canada." But grown-ups check the math. So let's check his. The performer, John Ralston Saul, philosopher king of the Canadian establishment, companion of the Order of Canada. 6 years at Rideau Hall as the Governor General's husband with his official style, because on his letterhead, rumor is it might still be, Excellency John Ralston Saul, a man so precious, he makes me look like a roughneck. His start in business, helping set up Petro-Canada in 1976, the state oil company created by Pierre Elliott Trudeau. That's the resume, that's on the resume of the man about to explain markets to you and me. In his essay, he writes that the 1988 Free Trade Agreement, again, quoting, never was a trade pact. It was a, quote, obscured integration pact put in place by a weak Canadian government led by a prime minister who needed to be loved, particularly by U.S. leaders. Now, full disclosure, in case you're new here, the prime minister in question is my dad. So I'll leave it to you to decide whether I'm the wrong guy to be doing this or the exact right guy to dress this man down. I'm going to do something His Excellency doesn't do in 7,000 long words on Substack. I'm going to stick to things you can check. And let me be fair first, only a fool becomes dependent on a single market. His line, and it's true, nobody living through this week thinks 75% dependence on the Americans is comfortable or something we should strive for. He even credits Carney's hustle in Europe and Asia. If his essay stopped there, no rant. It doesn't stop there. He says the integration couldn't help but end badly. Okay, here's what ending badly looked like. And everything that follows is 100% verifiably true. Canadian exports to the U.S. grew 244% in the 14 years after the deal. Two-way trade roughly tripled between 1993 and 2021. It is now in the neighborhood of $1 billion a year. $2 billion crossing that border every single day. 2.5 million jobs created. 8 million American jobs created. Canada's real GDP more than doubled over the free trade era. And here's the kicker. And it's not from the Fraser Institute. It's from the Bank of Canada in 2018 when they wrote, the free trade agreement was, quote, an international success story for trade liberalization. The single greatest era of economic growth in the history of North America. His Excellency needs you to forget it ever happened because his entire argument only works with the best three decades deleted from the tape. Second problem, the centerpiece of his essay is that after 1988, Canadian business got fat and lazy with our dependence on the U.S. climbed from 50% of exports to 75%. It is a great story. Here's the thing. The Library of Parliament ran those numbers years ago. By 1988, the year the ink dried, the United States already took roughly 75% of our exports, up from 55% in the 60s. The dependence he blames on free trade predates free trade. The auto pact was 65. He's not off by a rounding error. He's off by a generation. And third, this is not his first prophecy. In 94, he wrote that free trade contains an unspoken contempt for the individual. In 99, he told audiences that business schools reward mediocrity. And in March of 2004, in Harper's Magazine, he declared verbatim that globalization had 30 years, and now it too is dead. Dead in 2004. You know what happened next? The biggest trade boom in the history of the human species. Then 2008 hit, and the book got reissued with a new cover, claiming he'd been right all along. Heads he wins, tails you misremembered. He declared globalization dead in 2004. It delivered two more decades of growth, and now the same coroner wants to sign the death certificate for free trade. I don't know about you, but I would not let this guy near a patient with a pulse. And now the part I find rich, his prescription for you and for me. Buy the Swedish jet fighter this week as a gesture. Retrain executives in three languages.

0: Just give up Florida and Aspen. Easy commandments from the champagne end of a buffet. What isn't an opinion? After Rito Hall, his household's other half, the former governor general, kept billing you and me for an office expense program that runs for life. Over $100,000 a year. More than $1.1 million by 2018. That's when journalists noticed. That is one fancy office. When the Grow Up Canada sermon comes from that address, forgive me for checking the invoice. So here's the lesson, and it's not the one His Excellency is selling, and I thank my friend Regan Watts for synthesizing this so perfectly. The lesson of 2026 is that free trade wasn't a mistake. It's that free trade with the United States was never supposed to be Canada's entire economic strategy. My father secured access to America. Mark Carney's challenge is to make sure we're never dependent on America. Those two ideas are not contradictory. They're complementary. And don't take my word for it that diversification was the plan all along. The man who signed the 1988 deal never saw it as a finish line. He repeated time and time again in speech after speech that His Excellency could absolutely have found that the vision ultimately was for a hemispheric free trade area of the Americas from Toronto to Tierra del Fuego, quote, incorporated into NAFTA, regrouping 35 nations of 1 billion people, generating approximately $30 trillion in GDP and jobs for millions in all involved countries. That's not dependence. That was the plan. It still can be, and if it's ever achieved, boy, that would be excellent. All right, you don't have to be a fan of country music to adore this icon. She was beloved by all. Alan Cross joins us to discuss the passing of the legendary Dolly Parton next.
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14: Cloudy with a 60% chance of showers and a risk of a thunderstorm. A northwest wind at 30, gusting to 50, a high of 22. Then tonight, mainly cloudy with a chance of showers and a risk of a thunderstorm, which should clear up overnight, and a low of 14. Tomorrow, mainly sunny, a northwest wind at 30 clicks, a high of 24. And on Thursday, sunshine also with a high of 24. Right now, it's 22 degrees outside 680 CJOB.
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0: Well, that is the voice of a legendary country singer, sold 160 million records worldwide. Dolly Parton is dead at the age of 80. We're joined now by Alan Cross, musicologist and host of the Ongoing History of New Music and a Journal of Musical Things. Welcome to the show, Alan. And what sad news.
16: My reaction was, oh, no.
0: Yeah, me too.
16: No, not Dolly.
0: Yeah, yeah.
16: In a world, the world we're in right now, we need more Dollies. And to have the one Dolly that we do have disappear on us, that is, it's awful. Just awful.
0: If people only know her music, I think they only know part of her story. She was that was such an important part, but it was one of many big parts of who she was.
16: Right. So she is a woman that comes out of a one-room cabin in Tennessee in 1946. She graduates from high school in 1964, starts writing songs, marries her husband Carl at age, I guess would be 20 in 1966. They remained married until he died last March. And then she begins to become this singer-songwriter in Nashville, a man's world. And she asserts herself as a female, as a woman who can write and perform as well as any man in Nashville. And the hits started coming. And again and again, it was just, well, what did you say, 60 million records?
0: 160.
16: 160 million. Yeah. Okay. So, I mean, that tells you something. Now, her music evolved. She became, as country modernized, she modernized her sound. She had all kinds of pop crossover material. Whitney Houston records a cover of I Will Always Love You and sells tens of millions of records.
0: Alan, can I get a sidebar for a second? I was in the studio with David Foster, watching him as Whitney Houston laid down that track.
16: No kidding.
0: Yeah, yeah.
16: I wonder how many people today are just realizing that song is a cover.
0: I didn't know it at the time. I'd never heard the song before, and I only heard it years later. And one thing I was really impressed by with her was how well she performed live. Sometimes there is a very big gap between what you hear on a record and what you hear live. She was note perfect on stage.
16: She was a tremendous singer. She was a little campy with the wigs and the chest and the rhinestones and all that sort of stuff. But what was genuine was she was just a great, nice person. I mean, this is somebody who donated millions of dollars to COVID research. Yeah. This is a person who set up bursaries and scholarships for people hoping to get into university and college. This is a woman who created her own amusement park.
0: Mm-hmm. Where she lived. She never forgot where she was from.
16: No. I mean, she was always this Tennessee girl. And you never got the sense that she was putting on airs.
0: No.
16: You know, the amount of money that she must have left behind, hundreds of millions of dollars. You never got the sense that she was too good for anybody else. She was just Dolly.
0: I met her once, Alan, and I was struck. I think people who hear of a Dolly Parton, who think of a Dolly Parton, a star like that, they think they're larger than life, as I did with her. I was struck with how absolutely diminutive she was. She was tiny.
16: Yeah,
0: I met
16: tiny
0: her on,
16: woman.
0: I met her on the Oscar red carpet, And it was the year that Walk the Line, the Johnny Cash movie, won all the awards. And I asked her on the carpet, I said, if you got the Walk the Line treatment, who would play you? And she said, I'd have to say Reese Witherspoon, because she did so well in this movie. And then she paused for a second and she grabbed her chest and she says, but I don't think she has the assets for it. And she laughed and walked away.
16: Yeah, that was her. Very self-deprecating. Yeah. She had a great sense of humor. By all reports that I've heard about her, just a great person to be around.
0: Yeah.
16: And it was genuine.
0: Yeah. And I remember as a kid really being struck by the movie 9 to 5, where she held her own against some really great actors. I mean, she was known as
16: Lily Collins.
0: Yeah. And the three of them. And she had the song that still lives on today. I think Pitbull did a remake of it a couple of years ago, and she actually helped with the remix. So she always had her. She was still current. She was still able to be current when she wanted to be current.
16: Yeah, that's true. Like I said earlier, she bobbed and weaved as the entertainment business evolved.
0: Yeah,
16: and she was never out of style. How do you start making music in the mid 1960s and still remain in style?
0: Yeah,
16: In 2026,
0: I think you hit on it before. It was she was successful and kind, right? And so I think people want to gravitate towards her. If she popped up on an Oscar red carpet, which she did, she was one of the most popular people on that carpet because people wanted to be around her. She was just one of those people that I think you felt happier. And listen, I've interviewed lots of people on the Oscar red carpet. That one stuck with me because I felt like she was having fun and I was part of that fun for her. So that made me feel special, if that makes any sense.
16: So she had the kind of charisma that when you did talk to her, it made you feel like you were the only person in the world that mattered for the time you had her attention.
0: Yeah. She achieved a record 25 number one singles on the Billboard Hot Country charts. She was inducted into the Country Music Hall of Fame, the Rock and Roll Hall of Fame. And she gifted over 150 million books to young children through her famous Imagination Library Literacy Program. I mean,
16: like, what do you want? Yeah. I mean, geez.
0: Yeah.
16: Like I said, the world needs more dollies.
0: What was your favorite song of hers?
16: It's Jolene. Yeah. I'm sorry. Yeah. I know that's pretty hackneyed, but it's Jolene because it's based on a true story about a woman who was making eyes at her husband, Carl, somebody she married in 1966.
0: Yeah.
16: And then when Jack White and the White Stripes redid it in 2006 or 7, whenever it was, it just had a new level of power to it. And I think that particular version, that song, brought her a whole lot of new fans.
0: Yeah. Oh, yeah.
16: Who realized her ability as a songwriter. Now, one of the things that sets you apart as a great songwriter is your songs can be interpreted in many different ways and still be powerful.
0: Yeah.
16: And she was one of those people. Yeah.
0: For me, listen, because I heard it as a kid, 9 to 5, I mean, I still listen to it. It makes me happy. I love that song. And I always hoped that there would be a remake of that film because I think the exploration of women in the workplace, I think it could be redone. And I always hoped that she would be on the big screen again, interpreting in some way that movie.
16: It was amazing how well she adapted to the screen,
0: yeah.
16: How well she adapted to acting. I mean, like you said earlier, I believed her with Lily Tomlin and Jane Fonda.
0: Yeah. Yeah.
16: And that you're right, that song, it's going to go through my head for the rest of the day.
0: Well, I want to thank you, Alan Cross, for joining me and for swapping stories and talking about one of the great, I don't think just country music stars, but
16: no.
0: Music stars that America has ever produced. Thank you very much.
16: 100%, yes.
0: Thank you. All right, and when we come back, a startling warning from someone high up in the auto industry. Quote, by 2029, at latest, Canada won't make cars. Manufacturing will vanish. We'll speak with someone who covers automotive news next. 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
14: Global news at 2:30. I'm Navi Ball. Iconic singer, songwriter, and actor Dolly Parton has died. Parton's career spans more than six decades, with hits including I Will Always Love You, Jolene, and 9 to 5. She was also known for extensive philanthropy, including her Imagination Library program that gave millions of books to children. Parton was 80 years old. Meanwhile, Canada's response to U.S. tariffs targets American steel, aluminum, appliances, clothing, seafood, and dairy products. Ottawa is upping tariffs on American steel and aluminum products from 25% to 50% and imposing new tariffs on a host of other goods. Officials say the government chose products from Canadian industries most affected by U.S. tariffs to protect their market share. Meanwhile, the government has announced a $7.5 billion aid package for Canadian businesses and workers affected by the U.S. trade war. And finally, WPS are investigating a series of robberies linked to online dating platforms. Police say several complainants came forward to report that they were robbed at gunpoint after arranging to meet a woman they met through online dating sites. They would also go on to prearrange address where they were confronted by men who stole their wallets and car keys. They would then use the vehicles to drive to various businesses and ATMs to withdraw money. A woman and two men face a slew of charges related to robbery, kidnapping, and uttering threats. Global News Time is 2:31. 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
1: Well, I think it was yesterday. I woke up to a post on X by Greg Brady of Toronto Today at 6:40 Toronto. And he wrote, "Believe me, I want this on the record, but my guy high up with one of the big automakers will only text this. I can't get him to put his name behind it. He approved this text, mind you. Quote, by 2029 at the latest, Canada won't make cars. Manufacturing will vanish. It will be an outlier. We'll be lucky if we get to 1 million cars this year anyway. We made over 3 million cars in Canada just 15 years ago. It's over. And the U.S. president did want this, but the governments here have offered zero in terms of incentives to stay or expand or start fresh. That takes work and diligence. Pointing the finger at Trump works for them politically. It doesn't save or create jobs. It's over. And we know it is." It's a heck of a statement. Let's test it against somebody who knows a thing or two about the automotive industry. Greg Lason is digital and mobile editor at Automotive News Canada. Greg, when I read that to you, what do you think?
2: I think there is some truth to it in that it's very bad for Canada if tariffs are raised to 50%. There's no question. Has the government done nothing? That's not entirely true. I mean, Ford just retooled in Oakville. Stellantis retooled in Windsor. All of that got some government money. But the flip side of that coin is, did Honda cancel an EV project? Absolutely. So there's some truth to it. You know, does it all go away by 2029? I don't think so. Do vehicles get more expensive if tariffs are raised? Probably. But I can tell you just today, Honda said it might not build a plant in North America, even though it's out of capacity. So there is no additional capacity for Honda, and it's considering no new plant in North America because there's just too much uncertainty. And within that story, they said they were eating the tariffs right now. So that cost hasn't even been passed on yet. So, you know, while there's some truth to that, I don't think it goes away by 2029. We're talking years to rejig supply chains and million billions of dollars to build new factories or even retool factories south of the border. Yeah. So some truth, yes. Completely true, no.
1: Well, yeah, and we are dealing with a number of things and a number of factors and a number of dynamics. You know, there was a moment we in Canada at multiple levels of government bet big on the EV revolution that will come. I think it will come one day. It's just not here yet. And I remember having a conversation about, you know, all of the government subsidies that went into the EV batteries. And my friend on this very show said, look, if you believe that every now and then the government has to place a bet, and sometimes a big bet, then you also have to be comfortable with the fact that sometimes those bets don't pay off. I agreed with him because I remember being quite bullish on the EV battery subsidies, the big announcements with Trudeau and Ford, and it didn't pay off. So that was one thing. What hasn't been helpful, at least in my opinion, Greg, is the fact that we had the EV mandate that was absolutely in the power of this government for over a year and the previous government since they put it into effect that has caused uncertainty. And we hobbled ourselves with that by not facilitating at least a certain amount of certainty that we could control.
2: Yeah, look, there needs to be some harmonization on many levels, many different levels within the auto industry with the United States. And when we were placing those bets, we were harmonized with U.S. President Joe Biden and his policy, right? $7,500 U.S. rebates for EVs over there, $5,000 over here. IRA, the Inflation Reduction Act over there, similar clauses and contributions to automakers over here. And look, if you were not going to get into that electric vehicle game at that time, you were going to be left behind. I'm with you. Yeah. They bet. It was the wrong bet, but part of the reason it was the wrong bet is because the administration in the United States changed. If you look globally, automakers are electrifying, countries are electrifying, consumers are electrifying. They just aren't doing that in North America right now. There's still a small market, no question, but we're not making enough EVs in Canada for Canadians to meet the demand. There just isn't there. And the same can be said for the United States. So I don't disagree with you in that. Did we make a bet? Yes. Was it wrong? Yes. But why was it wrong? It wasn't wrong. Yeah. In the short term, it ended up being wrong in the long term when things changed.
1: Well, I think a couple of, but they could have tweaked it as they went. They could have noticed, okay, a demand is slowing down. Let's amortize this over 10 or 15 more years instead of having that drop dead date for everyone, 2036 or whatever it was supposed to be, which was just crazy the closer we got to it. They also, I think, and again, I want your opinion on all this stuff, but Greg, they could have invested more on building more of a network of charging stations across the country. I mean, range anxiety has always been a thing. And if you want every one of these cars on every car to be on the road to be electric, then you got to give people the infrastructure. And we stop short on that front.
2: If you want a level of criticism against the government, it is this. It didn't listen. It didn't listen to the consumer and it didn't listen to the automakers. It thought it could force consumers to buy electric vehicles and force automakers to manufacture electric vehicles, not knowing that the electric vehicle supply chain, you know, takes 15 years to create. We have a supply chain for internal combustion engine vehicles that have been in place for 100 years or more.
1: Yeah.
2: We're not there with electric vehicles. It didn't listen to the automakers when they said, you can't force us to sell a particular number of electric vehicles. But I will tell you what automakers always do is they create more fuel efficient vehicles in terms of the internal combustion engine. They're going to make more vehicles with better range when it comes to electric vehicles. If you just let the auto industry work for the last 5 years and do their thing, which is get affordable vehicles to the public and get more fuel efficient vehicles to the masses, whether those are long range electric vehicles or more fuel efficient internal combustion engine vehicles, we'd all be in a better place.
1: Lastly, we'll end on a positive note, Greg. If you could give advice to Ottawa right now and to Queen's Park on, you know, some steps, real concrete steps that they could take that would alleviate some of this uncertainty, that could take some pressure off, so that what I read off the top most assuredly does not come to pass in 2029. What would that advice be?
2: I think the advice to everyone is something I heard from a lobbyist in the United States in the oil industry, actually, who once told me, don't take Donald Trump literally, take him seriously. When he says he wants to apply 50% tariffs to Canada on their vehicles, it means he has a problem with Canada's auto industry or a trade imbalance or whatever it is. It's not necessarily going to happen on January 1st, but you need to listen to him, not literally, but take him seriously. That is really what everyone has to do. I always see people jump to these conclusions that we're not going to make vehicles in 2029. That might not necessarily be the case, but there is a problem within North America when it comes to the auto industry. Sit down and hammer it out and listen to the automakers. And I would say that is the same piece of advice I would give Donald Trump, because I know that there are automakers calling him today and yesterday saying 50% is unrealistic. We need Canada. We need Mexico. We cannot spend tens of billions of dollars rejigging the entire supply chain and auto assembly in North America.
1: Greg Lason from Automotive News Canada, I really appreciate it, sir. Thanks so much.
2: Anytime.
1: All right, before we go to break, someone called in, Jim from Hamilton, who's got something to say about this topic. Jim, thank you so much for calling. Happy Tuesday.
3: How are you doing, Ben?
1: Good, good. So what are you thinking? What did you want to share? And give it to me quick.
3: Yeah, it's already in motion. Stellantis is going to be closing down their assembly plant in Brampton. I have it on unconfirmed from someone who works at the Windsor plant. The steps are already in motion. It's going to be the downfall of this industry. It's planned out. And rather than a premier talking about real estate on his backside, you know, he has to understand the rhetoric that's going on.
1: Yeah.
3: He can't go toe-to-toe with the U.S. It's just not going to happen.
1: Jim, did your friend or your contact give you a sense of when this is coming or when it might be announced?
3: It's going to be soon because there's nothing slated for Brampton.
1: Jim, thank you very much for the call. I really appreciate it. Well, I'm hoping Jim's not right, but I guess we'll know when we know if Stellantis makes an announcement that they're pulling out of Brampton altogether. I guess that'll make Donald Trump happy. I don't know why bad news like that would make anybody happy. Coming up, fully AI-guided Russian drones. That's a nightmare sentence. And YouTube is offering millions of creators not to work with who? We got the answers to both of those next, right here on The Ben Mulrooney Show.
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18: 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Today, cloudy, 60% chance of showers and risk of a thunderstorm. Northwest wind at 30, gusting to 50 with a high of 22. Tonight, mainly cloudy, 60% chance of showers and risk of a thunderstorm, clearing overnight with a low of 14. Tomorrow, mainly sunny, northwest wind at 30 and a high of 24. On Thursday, sunny and a high of 24 as well. Right now, 22 at 680 CJOB.
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1: You know, with so much turmoil here at home, I missed the beginning of a trial that opened today. Where California and 28 other states have accused Meta of designing addictive sites and violating laws protecting children's privacy. Normally, that would have pinged on my radar. Fortunately, though, I have a standing conversation with our next guest who highlights this stuff for me and for you. Please welcome to the show, Carmi Levy. Carmi, welcome.
19: Good to be with you, Ben. Thanks for having me.
1: Yeah, this could be very scary for Meta. I mean, they're a big company. But if this lawsuit is successful, they could be on the hook for a pretty penny.
19: This is a potential company killer. 29 attorneys general from 29 different states in the U.S. So across party lines, Republican, Democrat, didn't matter. They all came together and they filed this lawsuit against the company that's being held in California court now, alleging that they're designing their products, Facebook, Instagram, WhatsApp, all those, to deliberately hook kids. It's making it that they're using addictive technology and kids are being harmed. And even worse, there's ample evidence, internal communications, emails, messages, meeting transcriptions that show senior leadership up to and including Mark Zuckerberg knew this time and again, yet they chose to do nothing. There was one of the whistleblowers, his name is Arturo Bejar. He was a safety engineer, and his job was to share the results of internal studies with Mark Zuckerberg, which he did over 100 times. And he said Mark Zuckerberg he accepted the reports, but he simply never responded to them, despite the evidence that, you know, there was a problem. So this could be kind of that bellwether lawsuit. They've already lost two major lawsuits around addiction in the U.S. this year, and there are about 3,000 more that are kind of waiting in the wings. And this is the single lawsuit that could set the tone for all of those to follow. And if they lose this, not only could they be on the hook for huge amounts of money, depending on who you're talking to, upwards of $1.4 trillion in liability.
1: Yeah.
19: But also they'd be forced to change the way that their tools work so that Facebook and Instagram would be much less addictive. Things like endless scroll and aggressive algorithmic recommendations gone because they would be deemed out of bounds. So social media may not be so social when all is said and done, and Meta may not survive this if the worst happens.
1: Yeah, but with this news, this sounds, as you said, if it's a company killer, like potentially, the stock market doesn't seem to think so. It's up 5% today, almost 28% over the past 5 days.
19: I think the investors are thinking that by the time this plays out in the courts, and this will take years, if not decades, to fully work its way through, Meta will no longer be a social media company. In fact, they renamed themselves as Meta because they wanted to show everyone that this is not the business that they want to be in. So they're moving into artificial intelligence. They're using the billions of accounts that have already been set up to train those AI models. And investors are thinking, that doesn't matter. We'll pay off this business and we'll make money on the next one. So, and I don't think they're kind of, they're not watching the trial. They're not sort of rolling on every piece of testimony. They're taking the long view and they're assuming that Mark Zuckerberg has another ace up his sleeve.
1: So I don't know if you watch the Paramount Plus show called Lioness, starring Zoe Saldana. And it's from the mind that brought us Yellowstone. But the opening scene of the premiere of the third episode felt like an incredible movie, and it took you right into the battlefields of Ukraine, where they said it's like World War I meets the Terminator, where you've got trench warfare and drones colliding on a battlefield, and it was frightening. And now to hear this story that fully automated, entirely AI-led Russian drones killed 3 civilians last month in a Ukrainian city. Yeah, it's like the end of time. It's like end of times. It's Judgment Day is here.
19: It really is. And, human rights groups like Amnesty International are watching this very carefully and sounding the alarm. So what happened here was they were initially targeting a bunch of propane tanks at a gas station, but it ended up the AI was piloting the drone at the time. And it ended up hitting a wall next to the gas station and it killed 3 civilians, a 19-year-old, a 41-year-old, and a 48-year-old. And so this is the first documented instance of the technology being used from start to finish in what the military likes to call the kill chain. So no human was involved in deciding who was being targeted and when the thing went off. And there's also evidence that Ukraine is using it against Russia as well. And the fact that it's being introduced to the battlefield so quickly is raising alarms globally, saying that we're going into a place, into a spot with technology that we probably should be talking about before we do. It is Hollywood's dystopian future come true, and it's playing out in Ukraine right now.
1: You know, my kids make so much fun of me because I like listening to AI songs where it's like a famous song reinterpreted in a completely different genre. And they make I just find it interesting. And some of them are really good, you know, and my daughter thinks AI signals the end of creativity. But when a creative type like Dr. Dre openly admits that he uses AI to help him produce songs, I think there's I don't think it's as black and white as some people want to make it.
19: Yeah, that's the thing. You know, for some people, just mention the word AI and they freak out and they're like, no, it can never be considered acceptable to be part of the production process. Whereas Dr. Dre, who was being interviewed along with Jimmy Iovine, who's a pretty significant producer in his own right, and he's basically saying, hey, look, you know, we had this similar argument with drum machines and synthesizers years ago, and look at it now. If you're not going to use AI as part of the production process, then you're going to get left behind. That's just the way it is. And I agree. It's you know, it isn't the black and white issue. It is a shades of gray issue. And I think it all comes down to whether AI is helping the human create their music. And yeah. So Dr. Dre describes he creates the production and then he runs it through AI to see what it would do with it. But he's still controlling the process versus a lot of the AI slop that is flooding services like Apple Music and Spotify, where a human wasn't even involved in the process at all. And most of that stuff is just unlistenable.
1: Yeah. Well, look, my best friend from high school and I wrote a children's book together, and we've been trying to figure out what to do with it. And when we wrote it, we're like, you know what? This would be a good movie. And now there's AI software that allowed us to take our manuscript and turn it into a screenplay. We didn't add any scenes, all the everything that the characters say are words we wrote, but we don't know how to write a screenplay. So we had it write it for us and like formatted as a screenplay, as a short movie. It's about a 25-minute read as a screenplay. It's about a 25-minute screenplay. And so we're now going to take this and use it to, we're going to tweak it. And then we saw this new software called OK Spielberg. I don't know if you've heard about this, where you can, you just give this software a screenplay and it will churn out an AI film for you. And we wanted it as an animated feature, but we thought having a 25-minute short movie, first of all, it'd be cool for us to see it, and two, our families could see it, but maybe we could use it as a calling card so we could ultimately get our book out there.
19: Yeah, and I think that's really the cool thing, is that it allows artists to bring their work to market more effectively. It cuts down on a lot of the repetitive workflow sort of steps that often keep projects like this from seeing the light of day. But, the human element is still front and center. It is still the very pillar of the project. You're simply using it to streamline the production process. And I think that's a really great description, a really great use case for AI. Keep the humans in the middle, but allow the AI to take the process even further than it would otherwise be able to go.
1: We don't have a lot of time, so I'm just going to say what we teased it, that YouTube is going to pay creators to post their videos to YouTube before any other service. And if creators post to YouTube and say Netflix, which is their big competition on this front, at the same time, they will face consequences. I wish we had time to get to that, but I do appreciate you, my friend. Thank you very much for being here.
19: Great chatting with you. Thanks so much, Ben.
1: And hey, Edmonton, thank you very much for joining us on this fine Tuesday. Come on back here on Wednesday. First, President Trump had his sights set on Greenland. Now it appears he may be eyeing one of Canada's Great Lakes, at least in name. We're going to unpack this story next.
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34: Good afternoon. I'm Navi Ball. Dolly Parton, the beloved country singer, known for her vibrant personality and poignant songwriting, has died. Her career spanned decades with hits like Jolene and I Will Always Love You. Parton rose from humble beginnings in Tennessee to become a country music icon. She was 80 years old. Now, the federal government has laid out its counter tariffs against American goods, as well as its supports for Canadian workers and businesses. Ottawa will respond to new American tariffs with levies of up to 50% on an assortment of American products. The government also announced a $7.5 billion aid package that includes new loan programs for businesses affected by tariffs. Now, U.S. President Donald Trump claims the prime minister is lying about the U.S. targeting Canada's language and culture in trade talks. He posted on social media that Prime Minister Mark Carney is lying about it because he's losing political support. Polling this summer has put Carney's approval rating between 50 and 60%, while Trump's public support is currently the lowest it's been between both his terms as president. Trump's been on a social media tear against Canada today, including threatening to rename Lake Ontario. Now, the Canadian Civil Liberties Association is challenging the provincial and federal governments in court for underfunding Legal Aid Manitoba. The province's budget for Legal Aid Manitoba, which offers free or affordable legal services for low-income residents, has been flatlined at $36.6 million since 2023. That's compared to the prosecution's budget, which is at $54 million this year. CCLA Criminal Justice Program Director Shakir Rahim says the imbalance is concerning.
0: When you underfund the defense side of the system, what that means is there is an imbalance of resources and capabilities.
34: He says it's led to a number of really terrible outcomes for people in the criminal justice system. The executive director of Legal Aid Manitoba said he only learned about the suit through media reports and has yet to see filings of evidence. The justice minister said in a statement they're committed to a strong justice system, but did not respond to specific questions from Global News about the case. Global News time is 3:03. 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
4: 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But they raised my price, so I switched to the other guys. 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
34: Cloudy today with a 60% chance of showers and a risk of a thunderstorm. A northwest wind at 30 gusting to 50, a high of 22. Then tonight, mainly cloudy with a chance of showers and a risk of a thunderstorm, which should clear up overnight, a low of 14. Tomorrow, mainly sunny and northwest wind at 30 clicks, a high of 24. And on Thursday, sunny also with a high of 24. Right now, it's 23 degrees outside 680 CJOB.

0: Well, as the trade war and tariff war escalates, I don't think there's anything that Donald Trump won't at least consider or say he's considering doing. I don't think there's anything that he's a petty man. He's been expecting the leverage of tariffs to get countries to bend to his will. As somebody pointed out in print, he's like, it's like him saying, it's a shakedown. He says, that's a beautiful country you have there. It'd be a shame if something happened to it. And he's been known to take postures a lot of us think, why would you do that? Like, he renamed the Gulf of Mexico the Gulf of America. And okay, sure. Yeah, I guess he can. Whatever floats your boat, Captain. And now he has taking a similar approach, saying that he may rename Lake Ontario to Lake America. Well, we decided we wanted to drill down into where the name Lake Ontario comes from, because it struck me it probably wasn't picked by accident. And so please welcome to the show Christopher H. Gilchrist, Director Emeritus of the National Museum of the Great Lakes and the Great Lakes Historical Society in Toledo, Ohio. Christopher, thank you so much for being here.
1: Oh, thank you so much for having me.
0: Yeah, I knew we would find an expert on the Great Lakes. It's been too important. It was too important to early North American history for there not to be people steeped in the meaning and the reason why they are the way they are. And so Lake Ontario, it wasn't just named because the province is called Ontario.
1: No. I mean, one way to look at this is to look at the long history of that body of water going back thousands of years. And for the vast majority of it, that time, the name is reflective of the indigenous culture of the people who occupied this land and lived on this land besides that body of water.
0: Yeah.
1: Ontario refers mostly to the Huron Wendat culture.
0: Yep.
1: That dominated that area for thousands of years, and in the loosely translated, it's beautiful lake or great lake, and so it's really interesting to see the difference between indigenous approaches to naming a body of water adjacent to where they live, and the European style, which, when the French become involved, they tend to want to name the lake after their heroes. Mm. And their people who have played an important role in their country militarily. So it's no surprise that the French suggested in the early 18th century that it be called Lake Frontenac. Mm. Or Lake St. Louis, relative to their culture.
0: Yeah.
1: And yet their approach is to name it in honor of important people in their culture, whereas the indigenous approach doesn't name it after important warriors, doesn't name it after important chiefs. It names it for what they saw it as. And I think that's a real significant difference between a European approach and an indigenous approach.
0: Well, I'm sure a lot of people listening had no idea that Ontario, and I'm sure I'm mispronouncing it, but yeah, the Wendat and the Haudenosaunee, it was a Haudenosaunee word that meant Great Lake or beautiful water. I think a lot of people just thought it was a recognition.

0: Remind me, Lake Ontario connects to the United States where?
1: In New York, across the southern shore, and then of course it spills into the St. Lawrence, which serves as a boundary for a portion going up towards Vermont, New York, Vermont, and then of course Maine and out into the Gulf of St. Lawrence.
0: Now, have there ever been any pushes by either Canadians or Americans to how do we settle on these names?
1: Well, I think one, these names often came from the indigenous culture, such as in the case of Ontario, such as in the case of Erie. Other times, Michigan the name Michigan has connections to indigenous culture there as well. The process of naming lakes, once again, we can go back to that distinction between Aboriginal or indigenous culture, which is through an oral tradition. And the fact that it was an oral tradition that carried that name for centuries allows for when Europeans come in, allows for kind of an European interloping because of written culture.
0: Yeah.
1: Written culture with maps. You put the name of the cartographer on the map and you place everything out on the map with a name.
0: Yeah.
1: And so once it's in writing, the power of written culture in juxtaposed to the power of oral culture often sides with a world civilization that is moving towards written culture and allows those people who have access to written culture to choose names for these places and anywhere in the world.
0: Has there ever been a push in the history of our shared appreciation of the Big Lakes, our shared use of the Big Lakes? Has there ever been a push by one side or the other or one group in particular to change any one name of the Great Lakes?
1: No, not really. This has been the kind of, I'll say, settled history for several hundred years.
0: Yeah.
1: More recently, and it's kind of within this realm of thinking and the politics of this realm of thinking, in the late 1990s, Senator Leahy from Vermont attempted to have Lake Champlain named the sixth Great Lake.
0: Yeah.
1: And that lasted 18 days before the uproar of people saying, well, Champlain is a fine lake, but it's not really a great lake.
0: It's a fine lake.
1: So that distinction, the distinctions between those things. And I think, you know, in that rough and tumble world of log rolling politics and partisan politics, sometimes these things just kind of slip under the radar.
0: Yeah.
1: But when common sense prevails, people come to the forefront and say, you know, this is the history of these bodies of water, or in this case, this body of water. What benefit does this bestow on everyone at this point in time?
0: I heard that you hadn't heard about this musing by your president until my producer called you or got in touch with you to let you know that this was on his list of things that may happen.
1: Yeah, I hadn't looked at the online news sources this morning. I had been a little occupied, and so it was a little bit of a shock. And to be honest, it was a shock in the sense of the establishment of these names that we would begin to address this as an issue, because it really has been settled for hundreds of years.
0: Yeah.
1: But it's a rough and tumble world in politics these days.
0: Yeah.
1: And so I think the lesson here is we should all be surprised by nothing.
0: Christopher H. Gilchrist of the National Museum of the Great Lakes and the Great Lakes Historical Society. Thank you for the history lesson, sir. I appreciate it.
1: Thank you so much.
0: All right, our next guest is known for being outspoken, bold, and not mincing her words. Eager to hear her thoughts when it comes to our new lake. That's coming up next. We're joined by Michelle Ferrari. Last.

0: week, it was a litmus test against one of the best of the West for the Winnipeg Blue Bombers. Next up, a battle versus the Beast of the East.
1: The Montreal Alouettes and star quarterback Davis Alexander have been nearly unstoppable through the first half of the season. So, yes, this will be another measuring stick game for the blue and gold. I'm Derek Taylor, and Friday afternoon we'll begin our more than 6 hours of continuous coverage with the Olympic Builders pregame show from the tailgate party zone just after Live at 5 with Richard Cloutier. That'll be followed by the game broadcast starting at 7:30.
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10: 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Today, cloudy, 60% chance of showers and risk of a thunderstorm. Northwest wind at 30, gusting to 50 with a high of 22. Tonight, mainly cloudy, 60% chance of showers and risk of a thunderstorm clearing overnight with a low of 14. Tomorrow, mainly sunny, northwest wind at 30 and a high of 24. On Thursday, sunny and a high of 24 as well. Right now, 23 at 680 CJOB.
11: But I'm wearing my full Dolly gear.
12: She was, I met her once. I told the story a little bit earlier on the show. I met her on the Oscar red carpet, and I was shocked with how tiny she is. Was.
11: So I went to the Music Hall of Fame in Cleveland, so you get to see, like, their outfits or whatever when you go there. They're all so tiny. It's like when you go to the Wax Museum, and you're like, my God, these celebrities are such a small little people.
12: And you see them on the big screen. They're larger than life. They
11: Right.
12: People gravitate to them. There's a bigness to them. And there was a bigness wrapped in joy, topped with a wig, with a voice. I mean, she could belt out songs with the best of them.
11: It was so funny today. I was actually thinking of doing a video of who could be the mediator between Doug Ford and Donald Trump and Mark Carney. I'm like, you know what we need? Dolly Parton.
12: Yeah.
11: Like, I literally said that today.
12: Yeah.
11: And lo and behold, the news came down that she passed away. And I said, I had to pull over in the car. I was just like, oh my goodness. Yeah. And the only good thing I can say is her music lives forever, which is really great.
12: Yeah.
11: So I'm just a huge Dolly Parton fan.
12: So yesterday we were talking about the tit for tat, the troll for troll between Donald Trump and Doug Ford. And my point that I made was he is always led with emotion. He was a leader who sort of stepped into a vacuum, a leadership vacuum, due to, I think, incompetence by Justin Trudeau. I don't think he wanted to do it. No one was really directing the ship. And so he did his best. But he's an emotional guy. And I think he felt as somebody with close ties to the United States, he felt hurt on top of being the leader of our most populous province. And he tried the charm offensive. He tried and he tried and he tried and it didn't work. And then we found ourselves in this situation. And so he reverted to the emotional response, which in this case, unlike in previous situations, I thought was unhelpful. And he was going to lose. He was going to lose because he didn't have as many tools in his toolkit. And nobody out trolls the troll in chief.
11: Mm-hmm. Yeah. Listen, I just have to point out, I loved your segue from Dolly Parton to Doug Ford using tit for tat. So I just want to say good for you, Ben Barney. Listen, I think, you know, it's kind of ironic. And Doug Ford is, he's almost kind of a mirror of Donald Trump, right? He's this kind of, he's this authentic, emotional guy. He says these things. And I think it was your producer who said to me, Michelle, let's go have a mooning fest at Lake Ontario and moon Donald Trump. And I'm like, okay, I get that there's a piece of you that loves what Doug Ford did. But I also love that Danielle Smith picked up the phone and said, hey, Dougie, this isn't exactly the most productive thing we're doing. It kind of felt like you're rubber, I'm glue, whatever you say. And it's like these two little kids, Trump and Doug, like Doug met Trump with Trumpism by his reaction yesterday of kiss my ass.
12: Yeah.
11: And you can't do that. You can't do that when there's real jobs on the line. You can't do that. Even if you want to say that. And I think there was a lot of people who were like, yeah, kiss my ass, Donald Trump. And I think, okay, that's fine. And then he made that funny joke. I have a lot of real estate on my ass and it's all fine and well, and it's funny. But the reality is like, we actually don't have this room for funny when people are genuinely like in a state of fear, anxiety, job loss, cost of living.
12: Yeah.
11: And you aren't in the position of the leverage that you claim to have. Right. And so I think Doug realized, and he walked back his comments this morning on CNN. And I would attribute, I don't know this, but as a mom, I would assume Danielle Smith came in, and I think they have a good enough relationship where Danielle, Premier Smith, kind of said, hey, Doug, this isn't helpful.
12: Yeah. Yeah. And I think you're right. And like I said, I don't think he was ill-intentioned, but what we ended up getting was the musings of, like I called him, the troll in chief, that maybe he's going to rename the Lake Ontario to Lake of America or Lake America, which, I mean, he can do that. We'll still call it Lake Ontario. He can do whatever he wants. It's silly. But he's continued. The story is now that he is considering a number of things, and these are rumors, but he's considering, what's he doing? He's considering figuring out ways to decouple America, or at least the federal levers, from anything to do with Ontario. I've heard rumors from people I trust that the Nexus program is on the table, and the nuclear option would be even to consider visas for Canadians traveling to the United States.
11: Yeah. And I think, listen, I think Donald Trump, you had somebody on earlier that said this very well, and we've heard it many times. Don't take Donald Trump literally, take him seriously. And once you sort of see the pattern of how Donald Trump negotiates, it's pretty revealing. So what he does is he emotionally baits you, right? Yeah. So he says these things like the 51st state, we're going to rename Lake Ontario to Lake America. And people take this bait.
12: Yeah.
11: And they go, oh my God, you can't talk to us like that. Don't disrespect me and this and that. And you have to remove the emotional component. And I know it's challenging because you got somebody knocking on your door telling you that you're not as good as them and I'm better than you. And they're pounding their chest. And it's really easy to get sucked into the emotional component of this. Yeah. But what we really need right now, more than anything, is honesty, transparency, the truth. And the irony of Doug and Trump, which makes me kind of laugh, is like when you go back and you look, Donald Trump had, they almost had a bromance, right? Yeah. When Donald Trump was running, Doug Ford was like, I love this guy. This guy's great. And yeah. Doug Ford was like, I love Donald Trump. If I was going to get anybody, he's for the people. This is a great guy. I love Trump. And now that same personality has created a clash. It kind of reminds me of when Elon and Trump had their falling out. And the collateral damage is the people. And yeah. So I'm not as concerned, to be honest with you. I think these two need to get into a room and have a little beer and get over their little fits of ego. And I actually think they're more similar than they're not. Mm. And I think they connect with people because they are emotional outburst types of people. But at the end of the day, I just want to remind folks, because I did a little research here, Ben, Lake Ontario, 53% of it is Canadian owned.
12: Yeah.
11: 47% is American.
12: There
11: so
12: you
11: we're
12: go.
11: Good. Yeah, we got
12: we're
11: it.
12: Good. We're good. Now, you know, I read something on Twitter, Michelle, and I got in my head, it's not going to come out until we talk about it, but there's, I don't know what sort of pain Donald Trump is feeling from us walking away from the table. And, you know, we don't have a lot of details, but he's not used to people doing that. That's for sure. Right. He's not used to it and he doesn't like it. And I do appreciate that showing strength is oftentimes with him a very good tactic. He respects strength. And I don't know how this is all going to play out, but if he is in fact going to face headaches and problems because Canada has not just bent the knee and kissed the ring, if we live in that world for a second, then this person wrote, you know, if Donald Trump had just kept his mouth shut before the election or after he got elected, then he would probably have in Ottawa today a government that, while not to say it would have they would have been aligned on everything, but they would have shared a lot more values in terms of unlocking energy, in terms of building out the military, in terms of sharing of critical minerals and so on. And instead, he has this headache today. I think he wanted he wanted Mark Carney for particular reasons, and he's not getting that version of Mark Carney.
11: No, I mean, listen, I think if you understand how this whole game is being played, it's pretty blatant. I think Mark Carney is trying to be a hero amongst his globalist friends. Like, you have to acknowledge what Mark Carney said. These are his words, not mine. I'm a self-proclaimed globalist. And he is a hero amongst that European Union. He's a guy, and he was going down in the polls. He won his election primarily on standing up to Trump, because, again, that emotional piece of the majority of Canadians is like, don't talk to me like that. Like, don't talk down to us. We're nice. You know, we're good people. And so he won on that. And now he's furthering that by doing exactly what he's doing. And the only way, and I understand, like, being Canadian strong and standing up for my country and being on Team Canada. But the truth is, we can't really be unified unless we are getting the information from the Prime Minister himself.
12: All right,
11: the reality is, it feels like we're learning from them, the Americans, before we learn from
12: Canadians. Yeah, and the New York Times. All right, our guest is staying put, and we'll ask her to weigh in on the doomsday scenario when it comes to Canada's automotive industry. We got that and so much more with Michelle Ferrari when we come back.
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20: Global news at 3:30, I'm Navi Ball. The beloved and iconic American singer, songwriter, and actor Dolly Parton has died at the age of 80. Her career spanned decades with hits like Jolene and I Will Always Love You. Born in Tennessee, she rose from humble beginnings to become a country music icon. Her charm and humor made her a beloved figure across generations and political divides. Meanwhile, Finance Minister François-Philippe Champagne says U.S. levies have real consequences for Canadian businesses and consumers, and that Canada must respond. Champagne and Industry Minister Melanie Joly were among a number of federal cabinet ministers who presented the government's response at a news conference in Ottawa today. The federal government is increasing tariffs on American steel and aluminum products from 25% to 50% as part of a long list of U.S. products in retaliation. Officials couldn't provide any figures on how much revenue Canada is expected to generate from these new tariffs, but did say it wouldn't be more than the $7.5 billion in air Ottawa also announced today. And finally, a new MRI unit is now available for patients in the PAW. It's on a recurring rotation around northern Manitoba and launched in June in Thompson. It's helped cut down on travel time for people in remote areas and has already done more than 3,000 diagnostic scans. All scans in the mobile unit require an advance referral from a licensed healthcare provider. Global News time is 3:31.
21: With your traffic, I'm Adam Wilson. Things are moving well as we start the drive, not dealing with any stalls or crashes. Northbound Archibald, things moving slow as you make your way to Nairn, and southbound on Pembina, approaching the Abenoji-Mikina overpass. We're continuing northbound Main. You're down to just the median lane between York and St. Mary. Expect that to start slowing things down. And over at Main and Fernbank, traffic down to one lane in each direction. Expect southbound delays. Jumpstart helps kids across Canada access sport and play so more kids can get into the game. Learn more at jumpstart.canadiantire.ca. That's your 680 CJOB traffic.
12: Auto posted that a contact of his in the auto manufacturing sector gave him a quote, said by 2029 at the latest, Canada won't make cars. Manufacturing will vanish. It will be an outlier. Now, even if he's only slightly right, we got a real big problem on our hands. Now, you were in Ottawa as you know, I believe you're there for the EV mandate when that was put in. Yeah. And I mean, there's certain tools at the disposal of a government or Ontario and the feds that could make the lives of our manufacturers easier. And it took such a long time to get rid of the EV mandate. It's still not repealed. I don't know why we've done this to ourselves. Not to say that's the only reason why we're going to have trouble, but you would think we would try to plow the snow out of the way to make it as easy a ride for them as possible.
11: Listen, Ben, you always have the right question, right? And I think that's kind of at the crux of what you say, because why are they doing this? You know, and I think you always seem to ask the question, which is why we get to the bottom of what we're dealing with here. And I remember when the EV mandates came out and I was dealing with the manufacturers at that time, and they're like, you know, Michelle, manufacturers didn't ask for this. The customers didn't ask for this. And yet it's been shoved down our throats. And so now here we are, exactly where we predicted we would be. Oh no, we got to walk this back. And I think, again, not to sound like a broken record, but it's very hard to have a conversation when we don't know what the hell is going on. Yeah. And so the internet is like, it's like a perfect recipe in a perfect storm, because everybody's online saying a million things. Like, I was out today, I've had three people say to me, Michelle, I don't know who to believe and what to believe. So I'm just turning it all off because I just think everybody's a liar. And it's really challenging. And I think that the Chinese conversation is a big piece of the EVs and the mandate and, you know, what's going to happen with the auto sector? Where is that going to put Canada? And I think Greg's contact is exactly the same. I've heard this predicted. I think this is why Stellantis saw the writing on the wall of like, we're pulling out, man. Like, this is not going in the direction we want it to go. And where does that leave Canada?
12: Yeah, I'm still there are still people out there. I thought the position I took yesterday on asking for the information on what deal was on the table that we walked away from, and what was the deal that was on the table a year ago, so that I can get behind the prime minister. I'm on Team Canada, but I'm sorry. Just because you say so doesn't mean I. That's enough for me. And that is somehow still turned into a test of my patriotism, which I find laughable. It's shocking to me that we are getting it's shocking to me that we are getting this information. There are some people out there saying trade negotiations are always kept under wraps. And somebody pointed out that the free trade documents, some of them were only declassified just a few years ago. But we've been told this is over. We've been told this is over, and there's a PR war that is being waged here. This is not the same as a smooth negotiation that led to a trade deal. This was a bumpy, chaotic negotiation of on again, off again that we've been told is off until, as I think our prime minister said, the Americans get a better attitude.
11: Yeah, I mean, it's banana town. So, you know, somebody said earlier today, I think it was on Brad Smith, they were a crisis management person, and they're like, politicians will do politicking. Like, that's what they do, right? So they're going to use political warfare. So why is anybody surprised at this? Well, do you know why I'm surprised at this, Ben? Because there should be a caveat. When war or sovereignty or your country is at stake, that politicians park political polling for the betterment of the people, you know, and we can go back to Winston Churchill. We can go back to these times. And Mark Carney himself is using this language of war.
12: Yeah.
11: And so, but you even have, I saw this, the CBC panel, you even have the CBC pundits saying this is a political win. These are liberal pundits saying this is a political win for Mark Carney. This feels very much like the pandemic, Ben, exactly like what you're saying, where we've created something very scared and we're just supposed to blindly say, okay, for sure. But if you really want that unity, like you were saying, and I want to, and I will 100% stand shoulder to shoulder, whoever the leader is, if you show me that somebody is going to take my country, I will turn off the lights. Yep. I will do what is necessary.
12: Mike Myers posted an AI of a Mark Carney as Captain Canada. Like, he is benefiting politically from this, whether he intended to or not. Doesn't really matter. He is. And when you hear him saying we walked away because they attacked our sovereignty and they attacked the French language and we're never going to do that, and there's a by-election that they want to steal from the conservatives next Monday, and they played a very political tactic just like what this looks like after the death of the two Air Canada pilots. And this man who has never shown an affinity for French comes out and says it is shameful that the CEO of Air Canada doesn't speak French. I was like, well, you kind of don't really either, and you don't have a French speech writer, and 70% of what you say is in English, but you do want to win Terrebonne, and you did win Terrebonne. You could argue the same play is being run today. I'm not saying it is, but what would really make those questions go away is if we got some more details.
11: And in what planet, Ben Mulroney, have you ever seen a politician who has information that proves what they are saying not to want to share it?
12: Yeah.
11: Like, never. Like, if Mark Carney has this document and it's already been shared with U.S. officials, like, there's nothing to hide, right?
12: Yeah.
11: Show us.
12: Yeah.
11: Show us. Like, that is the ultimate unity of where we go.
12: Yeah.
11: And, you know, I just want people to think about this. This is no longer about Donald Trump. This is about Canadian jobs. It's mm-hmm. about the cost of living. And now, like, their latest press release right now is they are canceling free trade with Canada.
12: Yeah.
11: Like, Canadians don't need this anxiety. They don't need this uncertainty. What they need, and if it is somebody's actually going to come and take us, tell us, and we will unite like you've never seen. But we have no reason to believe that you are telling us the truth, because you won't tell us.
12: Yeah.
11: And so we fill in the blank.
12: If some people want to believe this guy, take him at his word, that's your right. Of course it is. But it's also my right as somebody who didn't vote for him, who's been watching every policy decision, watching every, my take is I don't know you well enough. And what I do know, I need validation. I need verification. That is not a lack of patriotism. That is what I have concluded as an invested Canadian who deserves to know. And a lot of people are like me. It's not un-Canadian to say I need more information because you're not giving me enough.
11: 100%. And it's not un-Canadian to actually have real conversations, not laced with naivety, that we can punch stronger. Okay. Like, if we have to like pool our resources and do whatever we need to do because our country is genuinely under threat, it's economically under threat now.
12: But Michelle, it's a good thing. Like, it's a good thing that we have our house in order, right? We're told we have our house in order.
11: Ben,
12: I teach up. You got like 1 minute. I'm going to let you go for 1 minute. It's a good thing we have our house in order, Michelle.
11: I can't with this guy. I can't, because it's like, I'm glad you're living in a mansion while everybody else is living in a shack. And that's the reality. This is pandemic 2.0, where they stand up. Justin Trudeau did this. They created fear. Then they stand up and they say, we're all in this together. But actually, none of these tariffs are going to hurt me or my family or my wealth. They're not going to have an impact on me at all. But I'm going to get political gains because I'm going to look like a hero. So when you tell me your house is order, when we have the highest food bank usage in the country, and people are scared, they don't know when or if they're ever going to be able to afford a home. No, we don't believe you. So you have to show us. I want to believe you,
12: yeah.
11: Prime Minister Carney. I want you to park the politics. If we are truly at war, let us stand with you and be your soldiers. But we can only do that if you tell us the truth.
12: I'll tell you, though, the reality is he doesn't need me and you to believe him. He's got enough people that are already there. They're already there.
11: Bingo.
12: Anyway, hey, thank you so much, Michelle. I'll talk to you soon.
11: Okay, you bet.
12: All right, coming up, a major Canadian city just held an incredibly controversial vote that greatly divided residents. We're going to unpack that controversy and the vote next.
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30: Richard Kluche with you this Tuesday afternoon. The counter tariff list is out. Details and reaction as Ottawa announces supports for workers and businesses. Later, what this could mean to defense and celebrating the late Dolly Parton.
31: I want people to know there's some brains beneath the wig and a heart beneath the boobs.
30: Including the story of how her donation to a great Winnipeg cause stole the hearts of those raising millions for Manitoba Harvest. The news at 4 on 680. CJOB.
21: With your traffic, I'm Adam Wilson. We do have work continuing both directions of Portage between Empress and St. James. A few eastbound and westbound delays through there. Northbound on Pembina, Grant to Confusion Corner, currently moving at 4 minutes. Southbound Keniston, Tuxedo to Sterling Lion is at 7. Southbound St. Mary's, we're continuing Fermore to Abenogi-Mikina. And over on Taylor, you're losing your median lanes in both directions, Borbank to Renfrew. 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That's your 680 CJOB traffic.

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1: Welcome back to the Ben Mulrooney Show. And I don't know what it is about municipal politicians who can't focus on the things they're supposed to do. Gridlock, traffic, potholes, making sure that the schools are not leaking from the roof. The air conditioning's working. The police are paid. I don't understand why instead they embark on these flights of anti-Semitic fancy. And yet it's happening everywhere, most notably in the city of Montreal, where last night a big test was brought to the city council. And Terry Newman of the National Post was there. And she describes it in her National Post article in every uncomfortable detail. Terry, thank you so much for joining us back here on the Ben Mulrooney Show.
2: Thanks for having me, Ben.
1: What was the motion put forth before city council?
2: Well, it had a lot of things in it. Mostly it was a diatribe that wanted to make the city of Montreal cut institutional ties with the state of Israel. That would mean any representatives here applying, you know, unnamed, you know, amounts of political pressure. We don't know exactly how it would have evolved, but it also called Israel an apartheid state and genocidal, among with other things. So thankfully, by the end of the night, it was a very long night, an amended motion was put forward because this previously was almost voted on, but they decided to put it forward to extend it till last night. And it passed at 54-6, changed, and not perfect, yeah. I might add. But, I mean, it's troubling in general that any type of thing would have been presented by Projet Montreal in the first place.
1: Yeah, from what I understand, they removed the word genocide and apartheid state and a few other blood libels. And so sort of a more toothless version of the motion passed?
2: Mm-hmm. Yeah, a more toothless version. So it was a bit of like an ability for Projet Montreal to save some face for putting it forward, yeah, and still a bit of a Faustian bargain for the city to even do it at all.
1: And you were there in the room. The way you describe it in your column, it was almost like a little bit of a Thunderdome. It felt like the place was one step from chaos.
2: Yeah, it was. I mean, beginning earlier in the day, there was some tension outside. Getting into the room, you know, there were people there that were obviously passionate about it on both sides. We had people asking questions who wanted to ask broader questions of things that got shut down that weren't actually about the motion directly, but as the chairperson who shut them down must have agreed herself, were connected to the people outside. Mm.
1: And I don't know what it is, Terry, about these politicians who feel it is their job. I mean, I do know, because I don't know if you saw the video of the one candidate for mayor in Ottawa who has decided that his candidacy is all about what he calls the genocide in Gaza. That's not why anyone would want a mayor in Ottawa. What I think is because that group, that voting bloc that believes this thing passionately, I think they've done the calculus and they've realized this group is essential to me getting elected. I think that's why Olivia Chow up and just declared a genocide one day, because she's beholden to them. And that's the issue moving forward. Why do these protests continue unabated? They've been quiet for a while, but they'll come back. Why do they continue unabated? Because those groups helped get these people elected. And, I would prefer to have a mayor who is not beholden to a single group that has in its ranks, a desire to intimidate a different group. But that's where we are today. That's what the that's how the math is.
2: Yeah, absolutely. And it's consistent everywhere you go. Like the more left and the more orange these groups are, or orange green here, Projet Montreal might definitely uses the color green, but Quebec Solidaire, the NDP, it's the same thing everywhere. The more left that you go, this is what you're going to see. And I mean, these groups are outside and, you know, it's very clear they are trying to, you know, make people hate Zionists. They say all Zionists are racist, are part of their chant. All Zionists are terrorists. Right.
1: And then they don't appreciate the irony of what they're saying. And
2: of course,
1: every accusation is a confession. Is that the line?
2: Yeah. It's projection, right? It's the law of projection. So basically, and then they will go and extend further and say anybody who supports them is complicit and are baby killers and child killers.
1: So, of course, if you dehumanize
2: people, what's happening is basically you're also drumming up support for violence for those people. So this is a very dangerous situation.
1: Yeah. But how have so many people, I mean, 50, what was the final vote? 50 something to four?
2: 54 to six. So some of the people that could have rejected the motion that went through may have rejected the entire motion, right? They could have rejected it because they wanted the more virulent version, but they could have also rejected it because they were like, this thing shouldn't pass at all.
1: Yeah.
2: So the six is actually a really interesting number in this.
1: Well, it's worrisome because it feels to me almost like a referendum question. I've always believed that if there's another referendum on Quebec sovereignty, I don't think 50% plus one is the barrier that they should have to clear, because a no is a no for today and a yes is a yes forever. So you've got to be able to account for someone who might have got caught up in the emotion of it and might regret their vote tomorrow. So I think like two thirds to me sounds like somewhere around the right thing, but it feels the same here. They will try again. They're coming back. They learned what not to do next time.
2: Yeah, absolutely. I mean, these people are not going away. Like I said, when we left the building, I left the building last night, there were some counselors in front of me or around me. There were some people watching the deliberations in the council hall from both sides. And, you know, of course, they were not the people on the pro-Palestine side were not the ones yelled at as we came out. But, you know, we were screamed at. We were, you know, called genociders and baby killers, yelled shame at. And, you know, I had a girl push my phone, like put her hand up and push my phone.
1: Yeah.
2: And I had a guy scream at me and say, "Where's your paycheck?"
1: Yeah.
2: So, these people are not.
1: Oh, right, because you're bought and paid for by Israel. I get that one, too. Yeah, I get that one, too. Real quick, before we leave, I got about a minute to give you on this, but you put out a tweet. It was very forthright where you said that you are not going to rest. You are going to make sure that Canadians get the details of the deal that was our government walked away from. Why did you write that so forcefully?
2: Because I think it's important for Canadians to know exactly what was agreed to prior in October. This all didn't happen. All the agreements didn't happen that last week when things were canceled. I want to know exactly what was agreed to up until the point that they walked away, what the exact points of contention were, and whether that's the only way that Canadians can actually properly assess whether Carney should have walked away. And I'll tell you that I have tried to obtain these things via email with no luck so far, but I'm going to keep trying other avenues.
1: What does it tell you, though, that there is a huge chunk of people that don't seem to care? They don't want to know. And anybody who wants to know is probably less Canadian than they are.
2: Well, it tells me that Carney did not prepare Canadians for confessions. He kept telling people that our relationship was permanently over, that we were never, ever getting back together. And so when it sounded like a deal was going to close last week and some polls came out and said that it was not a very popular thing for him.
1: Yeah.
2: The deal suddenly disappeared.
1: If that can be demonstrated by those documents, I would say he wouldn't be able to survive it, but he's who knows these days. Terry Newman has written the piece, "Israel Haters Lose Their Minds as Montreal Passes Watered Down Motion." It's in the National Post. It's a heck of a read. Terry, thank you so much.
2: Thanks for having me. Bye.
1: Just a reminder, if you want more BMS, there's a podcast, there's a streaming platform, there are social media accounts. We want to find you wherever you are. Coming.
3: Richard Kluche with you this Tuesday afternoon. The counter-tariff list is out. Details and reaction as Ottawa announces supports for workers and businesses. Later, what this could mean to defense and celebrating the late Dolly Parton.
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3: Including the story of how her donation to a great Winnipeg cause stole the hearts of those raising millions for Manitoba Harvest. The news at 4 on 680 CJOB.
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3: It's a list of nearly 900 U.S. products, steel, aluminum, smartphones, golf clubs, tariffs to go from 25 to 50% September 8th. BMO Financial reporting a third quarter profit of $1.75 billion, down from $2.33 billion a year earlier. CEO Darryl White says the latest Canada-U.S. tariff dispute offers a chance for governments to use the moment to drive transformational policy change around internal trade, taxes, and infrastructure. On the markets, the TSX closing up 244 points, the Dow up 160, the S&P 500 up 24, NASDAQ up 171, oil down 265 to close at $82.36 a barrel, gold down 330 to close at $46.94.50 an ounce, and our Canadian dollar at 72.26 cents U.S., compared to 72.24 cents on Monday. 680 CJOB means business.
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3: Good afternoon, I'm Richard Kluche. The death of legendary musician, philanthropist Dolly Parton. She was 80. RCMP arrests more than a dozen, seized drugs and guns in Winkler. We begin this Tuesday afternoon on the trade war, a list of nearly 900 American products tariffed in retaliation for the U.S. imposing new tariffs on Canada. American steel aluminum tariffs climb from 25 to 50% while imposing 50% tariffs on smartphones, golf clubs, video game consoles, and other goods. It will also levy a 25% tariff on appliances, agricultural machinery, dairy products, seafood, certain steel and aluminum derivatives. This all starts just after Labor Day. Also, Ottawa announcing $7.5 billion being put towards modifying, expanding existing programs, creating new streams of funding to help workers and businesses. As Global's Jacqueline Hansen tells us, some small business owners concerned this afternoon they'll be too small to get the help they need.
15: There are also questions as to which sectors or categories of businesses will qualify for support. Is it just exporters hit by the 50% U.S. tariffs, or also businesses that import parts or supplies from the U.S. that will now be on the hook to pay Canada's retaliatory tariffs?
16: It ripples throughout the whole economy.
17: And while Canada's economy and Canadian consumers have been fairly resilient through the past year and a half of trade uncertainty, this latest escalation will likely take a toll.
16: It's very much going to lead to lower overall growth, weaker job growth in the Canadian economy, these retaliatory tariffs, and at the same time, boost inflation.
17: Testing Canadians' resolve for a trade fight and Canadian businesses' ability to keep going.
3: Global's Jacqueline Hansen. More news now. And Jeff Braun.
18: Premier Rob Canoe applauds the tariff response from Ottawa and says the province will soon roll out its response.
19: Here in Manitoba, the Business, Mining, Trade and Job Creation Department, led by Minister Moses, is studying what the federal government has offered today. And we'll be rolling out our tariff response in the coming days to ensure that business continues in Manitoba, working people continue showing up at the jobs each and every day to grow the economy and make this place one that we're all so proud of.
18: Canoe's encouraged by what he saw from the federal government in its response to the U.S. tariffs, noting it as supports for both businesses and employees. Universally beloved country music star Dolly Parton has died. Her career spanned decades with hits like Jolene and I Will Always Love You. The country music icon and philanthropist was raised in a log cabin in the mountains of Tennessee before rising to stardom. She wrote hundreds of songs and also starred in movies like 1980's 9 to 5. Her death comes just a year after the death of her husband of 60 years, Carl Dean. Dolly Parton was 80 years old. A new transitional housing complex will be built in Winkler for women and children leaving family violence. The new complex will include 25 units, providing 57 beds, indoor and outdoor common spaces, a play area, as well as programming and counseling. Families Minister Nahani Fontaine says it'll be run by local women shelter Genesis House, which currently operates a five-bedroom emergency shelter in Winkler.
20: These investments represent more than just projects. They represent long-term commitment to a stronger, more coordinated system of safety, prevention, healing, and support for women, children, and families across Manitoba.
18: The province is investing $2.4 million into the housing complex. More than a dozen suspects face a slew of charges after RCMP and Winkler police seized more than 10 kilograms of illegal drugs as well as weapons. The investigation, known as Project Doler, began in late 2024 after Winkler police discovered cocaine was being imported into a business in the area. RCMP Superintendent Jeff Asmundson says police looked into the case, which expanded to southern Manitoba and involved other illegal drugs as well as weapons trafficking.
21: In total, 13 people have been charged with a combined 67 offenses related to drugs and weapons. Two Winnipeg area males have also been arrested and charges are pending against them.
18: He says more arrests and charges are expected as the investigation continues. The University of Winnipeg Collegiate has a new AI literacy class for grade 9 and 10 students. Associate Dean Cameron Sarasani says the more AI is integrated in our daily lives, the more it makes sense to teach students about its impacts.
22: It changes so fast. And if we just wait to see, okay, well, what's going to happen? What's the next thing? I mean, we've missed it. We're already behind, so we might as well start now.
18: The course, created by a Winnipeg developer, is mandatory and goes into effect this upcoming school year. Sarasani says he also developed an elective course for 10th graders that builds on the mandatory class. It's 4:05.
23: With your traffic, I'm Adam Wilson. We do have a crash southbound Maryland as you're approaching Broadway. Expect delays in the area. News caution. Northbound Lagimodia expects some delays as you're heading to Grassy, and southbound on Keniston approaching McGilvery. Southbound Osborne, Broadway to Confusion Corner, your drive time is 5 minutes. Northbound McPhillips, Mountain to Leela is 8. We're continuing both directions of Portage between Empress and St. James, and eastbound Grant, work happening in your curb lane, Holland to Park. Jumpstart helps kids across Canada access sport and play so more kids can get into the game. Learn more at jumpstart.canadiantire.ca. That's your 680 CJOB traffic.
1: I'm Global News meteorologist Peter Quinlan here with a check on your forecast. Overnight tonight, we're headed down to 15 degrees under a partly cloudy sky, and northwesterly winds 20 gusting to 40 tonight and tomorrow as we get under a mainly sunny sky for your Wednesday. Grab the sunglasses. We'll hit a high of 24 with a humidex of 27. Mostly sunny skies sticking around Thursday too. In the morning, 9 degrees. In the afternoon, 24 with a humidex of 26.
2: Right now, 23 feels like 27 at 680 CJOB. Richard Cluche with you. We're celebrating the life and legacy of Dolly Parton throughout the day. Winnipeg philanthropist will join us later in the hour on how she helped the Empty Bowls Gala raise more than $1 million and the length Dolly Parton and her staff went to help. After 5:30, Alan Cross will join us on her story and the music. We begin this Monday afternoon with that list of 900 U.S. items facing a 25 or 50% tariff come September 8th.
4: Floor coverings of plastic, whether or not self-adhesive, in rolls or in the form of tiles. Self-adhesive plates.
2: It is a very long and exhaustive list. And Ottawa is offering help this afternoon. In all, $7.5 billion is being put towards modifying and expanding existing programs and creating new streams of funding. There's a $2 billion fund called the Canada Strong Diversification Fund. It's to help provide funding for shovel-ready projects that support ongoing capital maintenance. There's another $3.5 billion for changes to employment insurance and support for workers. There'll be an extra 20 weeks of EI available for long-tenured workers. It will be extended by another 8 months. With us live on 680 CJOB from the Canadian Centre for Policy Alternatives is Stuart True. He's the Director of Trade and Investment Research Project. Good to talk to you. Thank you so very much for joining us.
5: Hi, Richard. It's great to be here.
2: What you've learned so far, is this going to help?
5: Oh, well, I suppose the measures that were announced, like you were saying there, a lot of them are extensions, right, of existing policies put in place since the trade war started with the Americans last year, right? So there are kind of the adjustments to make it easier, simpler to get EI, to get it for a little bit longer, right? If you're a worker who's been put out of work from, resulting from the

0: me, Richard, was when I saw it was, well, it's a little bit hedging still, right? So we've got the retaliatory tariffs, which are going on a lot of the same products that Trump hit with this new round of 50% tariffs, came into effect earlier this week. And then you've got this announced to come into effect, let's just say, on Tuesday, right? Which kind of creates a gap, a little period where perhaps, you know, they can maybe get back to the table. I'm not saying they will, but and then you've got this kind of adjustments to existing programs. Nothing major, nothing big, with maybe the space that they could add on to it later as needed if the trade war does continue on.
1: Yeah, the 8th of September, so it's about a week and a half away. To your area of expertise, the Trade and Investment Research Project, are we doing the right things to deal with the new reality?
0: I think so. I was very happy to see the Prime Minister walk out of those talks last week on Friday night. I think it was the right thing to do. I think the deal on the table was very bad. We couldn't possibly have agreed to that and come out okay at the other end. You know, it might not look like as rigid a deal as we have already in the Canada-US-Mexico agreement, the CUSMA. You know, that's not as many words, right, with the deals that Trump is signing now with other countries, but they are legally binding. And I don't suspect that whatever we were to sign would go away, even if we have a new president in a few years or a new, you know, Congress in the next few months, right? So we can't afford to agree to anything that is going to permanently undermine our economy, important parts of our economy, right, which it would have done across the board in manufacturing. So I think it was a good thing. And I think the retaliatory measures so far are appropriate. And what I like about them is that they are not just going after, you know, targets in Republican states or, you know, swing states or so on that would put pressure on the administration. They're actually, they look intended to encourage buyers in Canada, right? Companies in Canada to, excuse me, replace U.S. inputs or products. You know, like we were talking on that list there, right? There's glues, there's carpets, there's so-and-so. There's finished products as well, furniture and so on. But it's to replace all that with Canadian similar products, right? So we actually do import into Canada a lot of the stuff that the U.S. is taxing that we're sending them, right, in this latest package of 338 tariffs. A lot of that stuff was Trump was targeting us strategically because he knows it's going to hit Manitoba producers, it's going to hit Ontario producers pretty hard. It's not going to have a huge economic impact in the sense that it's, you know, only, as they say, $27, $28 billion worth of goods. But the reality is we import, in some cases, more of that stuff, right, from the United States, the same stuff. So the retaliation to me looks pretty smart because it says, well, if we do some work and find Canadian buyers for Canadian products, we can probably, in the long run, make ourselves less dependent on the U.S. market. And I think that's where Canadians want to go, right, if you look at public opinion. And I think it's probably the right thing in the long run because they're such an unreliable business partner right now, the Americans are.
1: Stuart True, the Canadian Center for Policy Alternatives Director of Trade and Investment Research Project, joining us live on 680 CJOB. More on the story throughout this Tuesday afternoon. Braden Owosco is in for a vacation in Christian O'Mell. What's coming up in sports?
2: Mike O'Shea talks about the need for some more deep shots down the field, a big Toronto Blue Jays injury update that changes the landscape of this series.
1: The price at the pump and what is happening there, and how much oil do we send to the United States? That story just ahead. The Bomber Coaches Show now is brought to you by DeKalb 800 Series Liberty Link Hybrids. Here's the voice of the Big Blue, Derek Taylor, and head coach, Mike O'Shea.
3: Mike, from the coaches show yesterday, there was something that I'm not sure as fans we think a ton about, and it was how tackling can be situational. Sometimes it's about stopping yards, and sometimes it's about the time left on the clock. Can you just explain that? And maybe there are more factors that go into how to tackle.
4: In essence, football is always a field position battle. You'd like to stop the ball from making yards all the time and limit the yardage and put them in a different situation for their next call. But there would be times where you just don't want to let them get out of bounds. So you have to take a certain angle or position on the ball carrier so that they don't get out of bounds. There would be times where you want to let them

0: gain yards and run clock. But the majority of situations would be limit the yardage as quickly, as efficiently as possible. The end of game scenario for the last game, the clock wasn't really going to be a factor for Edmonton necessarily, so we just had to get them down and off the field as when we could, so that they weren't in a field goal position.
1: There are so many situations and spots on offense and defense and special teams. Do you guys drill them all over the course of the season, or does it take multiple years to kind of touch them, all the important ones that might come up?
0: We try to drill them all. If we don't drill them, they show up in a game. So I'll watch every single game and I'll clip plays from all the games throughout the season and try and show them as they come up, as a bit of IQ, so we don't have to make the same mistake as somebody else, or we can see a good play. But yeah, there's not enough time to actually practice or even hit them all. There's so many. If you just talk about, not even just offensive defense, if you just talk about the kicking game, you can't possibly cover every scenario that's going to happen at the end of a kick.
1: He's the head coach, Mike O'Shea.
2: Your chance to win in the next 10 minutes. 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
2: Dolly Parton, the beloved music and film star, vibrant personality, poignant songwriting, has passed away. She was 80. All sorts of Winnipeg connections. One of those stories in less than 20 minutes, right here on 680 CJOB. Trade war, the price of gas, how much oil we send south of the border. Patrick DeHaan joins us now from GasBuddy.com.
10: Well, at least for now, gas prices in Winnipeg fairly flat compared to last week. They are up 0.3 of a penny. The average now about 164.9 in Winnipeg. Prices still down about 7 cents a liter from a month ago. There's been some improvement as oil is trickling out of the Strait of Hormuz, but a rising problem has really impacted diesel more than gasoline, and that's continued Ukrainian attacks on Russian oil refineries. Russia traditionally produces 1 out of 9 barrels of diesel produced globally. And with Ukraine knocking out significant capacity for Russia's refineries, that has pushed the price of diesel to fairly elevated levels. But for now, as demand now starts to seasonally decline, as schools reopen, Canadians get back to the grind, demand for gasoline will fall. In addition, we're just a couple of weeks away from switching back to cheaper winter gasoline, and oil prices have declined the last couple of days as well. Who knows if that is going to stick around. But for now, I think we may see a little bit of a decline in prices over the next couple of weeks, of course, barring any new developments.
2: And thankfully, oil and what we send to the United States is not part of the trade war. But remind folks just how much of our resources, oil in particular, flow south into the United States, because that number is pretty staggering.
10: It is absolutely. Canada sends the U.S. over 4 million barrels of oil every day. It's the primary source for refineries across areas of the U.S., including the Great Lakes, the Plain States. Without that Canadian oil, certainly many states in the Great Lakes would be very, very crushed. In addition, Canadian producers don't have much ability to export that oil, though there is talk of building new pipelines to the coasts. But certainly, very much the U.S. and Canada reliant on each other, especially when it comes to these millions of barrels a day that Canada and the prairies sends down into the States.
2: There is an ex-Alberta premier saying that oil should be part of the negotiation. Patrick Dahan of GasBuddy.com joining us to 420.
11: With your traffic, I'm Adam Wilson. We were dealing with a crash southbound Maryland approaching Broadway. Emergency crews have cleared, but still seeing some southbound delays making your way through there. Eastbound Abenogi-Mekona, traffic moving slow as you're approaching Dakota, and southbound Century heading towards the St. James Bridge. Southbound Keniston, Tuxedo to Sterling Lyon, that's moving at 8 minutes. Northbound Pembina, Grant to Confusion Corner, coming in at 3. Southbound Main and Fernbank, work happening. You're down to one lane in each direction. Expect some southbound delays. 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Visit your local Ford store today. That's your 680 CJOB traffic.
2: Global meteorologist Peter Quinlan joins us now. We're looking for stability in the forecast.
12: Yeah, and we do have that. It's finally moving in after a fairly active last couple of days. We're going to see partly cloudy skies settle in tonight. We're headed down to 15 degrees, mainly sunny conditions through your Wednesday. Should get to 24 with a little bit of lingering humidity, making it feel like 27. Also pretty sunny on Thursday. We'll start at 9 with a daytime high of 24 and a humidex of 26.
2: 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Markets today, the TSX closing up 244, the Dow up 160, the S&P 500 up 24, NASDAQ up 171 points, the dollar trading at 72.26 cents U.S. compared to 72.24 cents U.S. on Monday. Full business later in the hour at 55. Just ahead here on 680 CJOB. 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
23: Not much better than a Royale with cheese. Good afternoon, I'm Britt Nowosko. The Winnipeg Blue Bombers are looking to find a way to topple the Montreal Alouettes on Friday. If they can repeat their game from the first half against Edmonton, well, it'll give them a fighting chance at least. Head coach Mike O'Shea talks about the need for some deep shots down the field.
24: Well, we want them. 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
23: More Bombers audio from 7 to 9 on the Sports Show with me later tonight. The Toronto Blue Jays now have 30 games remaining on their season and are looking to make a push to the playoffs. With a Royal Series kicking off today, the Blue Jays felt good about the position they are in. But the injuries never seem to slow down for this ball club. Shane Bieber, who was supposed to start tomorrow's outing, has now been put on the 15-day IL with right shoulder inflammation. Tonight, the Blue Jays will send Max Scherzer to the bump to face off against Seth Lugo of the Kansas City Royals. Just as important as the Toronto Blue Jays games are, it's also important to keep up with the rest of the scoreboard across the league. As the Rays and Tigers head to Game 2 of their series, same with the Red Sox and Marlins, the Astros take on the Yankees. The Rangers and White Sox get going just after 6:30. The Orioles face off against the Cardinals. Chris Bassitt on the bump for that one. The Guardians and Angels get underway after 8:30, same as the Mariners and Phillies, and the Twins and Athletics. To tennis now, where Serena Williams is set to make her U.S. Open comeback after not playing since 2022. Williams and Alcaraz are currently leading in their match, whereas Canadian Felix Auger-Aliassime not looking great as he lost 4-1, 4-1. And now to the NFL, where the Vikings star receiver Justin Jefferson vows to reclaim his status as the NFL's top receiver, he says. Staying in Minnesota, where it appears negotiations remain with star defenseman Quinn Hughes and no trade talks are currently taking place. While GM Bill Guerin said they would like the deal to be around 5 to 8 years, but the 3-year deal seems more likely. Hughes has said in May that he would definitely be open to re-signing with the Wild. I'm Brad Nowosko, and that's your 680 CJOB Sports.
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6: Good afternoon, I'm Jeff Braun. Federal officials stress today Canada is not targeting any new products with its counter-tariffs beyond ones already hit by U.S. President Donald Trump. However, officials did not say whether the list of nearly 900 American products being tariffed targeted products from specific U.S. states. Industry Minister Melanie Joly told reporters in Ottawa the first goal is to protect Canadian workers and markets. Canada's retaliatory tariffs are set to go into effect September 8th, and the government also announced $7.5 billion in relief. Premier Wab Kanu is encouraged by what he saw from the federal government in its response, noting it has supports for both businesses and employees. He says it's important for the country to stand up for itself.
7: We know that our issue is with the Trump administration's tariffs. Our issue is not with the American people. American people are still our friends, are still our family members in many cases, and we want to continue building those relationships. And I know that all the other premiers in Canada feel the same way.
6: Kanu says the province will roll out its response in the days ahead. Winnipeg Chamber of Commerce President Lauren Remillard says the government's $7.5 billion aid package for businesses is a responsible first step.
8: It's targeted to those industries and sectors where the impact we know will be greatest. When we think global trade, we tend to think large corporate entities, and that's true. They're on the front lines. But so many small and mid-sized businesses are quietly being impacted, and the supports we saw today recognize that.
6: Remillard says it's also good the aid package is built on existing financial infrastructure to help speed things up and is also flexible about the future. Charges have been laid against 13 suspects. More arrests are expected as law enforcement continues their large-scale investigation into alleged drugs and weapons trafficking in southern Manitoba. Mounties say Project Dolor began in December 2024 after Winkler police discovered illegal cocaine being imported into a business in the area. Since then, the Mounties say the investigation expanded to a number of communities in southern Manitoba, including here in Winnipeg, with a number of search warrants turning up other drugs and weapons. Superintendent Jeff Asmundson says one suspect faces a bulk of the charges.
10: Of the 67 charges laid so far, 29 are against a 28-year-old Carmen male. He has been in custody since February after RCMP traffic services found 2 kilograms of cocaine and a prohibited handgun in his vehicle during a traffic stop.
6: He says two suspects from Winnipeg were also arrested in connection with the project and charges against them are pending. Three people are facing charges in connection with a series of robberies linked to online dating apps. Between February and August, several people told police they met a 44-year-old woman online, arranged to meet in person, and were then robbed by two men. The victims had their wallets and car keys stolen, and the suspects took their vehicles and took out money from their bank accounts. Constable Claude Chansey suggests people be vigilant when they're meeting new people this way.
20: Probably would recommend ask lots of questions, arrange to meet people at public settings initially, and definitely inform family or friends of your intended location and who you're planning to meet, so that way it provides you a little bit of layer of protection.
6: Police believe there may be more victims, and anyone with information is asked to come forward. A mobile MRI unit is now available for patients in the Paw. It's on a recurring rotation around northern Manitoba and launched in June in Thompson. It helped cut down on travel time for people in remote areas and has already done more than 3,000 diagnostic scans. All scans in the mobile unit require an advance referral from a licensed healthcare provider. And beloved music icon Dolly Parton has died at the age of 80.
29: Dolly Parton
11: Barton, singer-songwriter, actress, and advocate for children's literacy, has died at 80 in Nashville, her family saying it was peaceful. Her career spanned decades with hits like Jolene, I Will Always Love You, and 9 to 5. Born in Tennessee, she rose from humble beginnings, which she spoke with the AP about.
12: I'm just working, girl. I always say, and it's the truth, that I am a workhorse that looks like a show horse.
11: She wrote hundreds of songs, totaling more than 100 million worldwide sales, more than a billion streams, winning 10 Grammys with 55 nominations and 2 Oscar nominations for her music.
12: I wore a lot of makeup, I wore a lot of hair, and my look, sincerely, came from a very honest place. It was a country girl's idea of glamour, just like my song of Backwoods Barbie. I wanted to be pretty more than anything in the world.
11: In the end, she had it all. Talent, beauty inside and out, and the adoration of fans worldwide. I'm Julie Walker.
6: It's 4:35.
13: With your traffic, I'm Adam Wilson. Not hearing of any stalls or crashes on the drive. Northbound Q8 in a few delays as you're heading to Selkirk Avenue. And both directions of Lagimodier approaching Dugald. Southbound Osborne, Broadway to Confusion Corner, running at 9 minutes. Northbound McPhillips, Mountain to Leela is 8. Southbound Donald, expect some long lines on your way to Confusion Corner. And southbound St. Anne's as you're approaching Abenoji-Mikina. Westbound Portage delays with work continuing in both directions, Empress to St. James. Jumpstart helps kids across Canada access sport and play so more kids can get into the game. Learn more at jumpstart.canadiantire.ca. That's your 6 ADCJOB traffic.
14: Global News meteorologist Peter Quinlan here with another check on your forecast. Tonight, we're headed down to 15 degrees, so a very mild overnight period. Normal overnight low this time of year is 10. We'll see a partly cloudy sky, the risk of showers, thunderstorms subsiding, and northwest breeze into your day tomorrow. In the mostly sunny skies, we should hit a high of 24, a humidex of 27. 24 is also your high on Thursday, but that morning we'll start at 9 under a mainly sunny sky as well.
15: Right now, 23 degrees, but a real feel with the humidity of 27 at 680 CJOB. Get down, get down. Congratulations to Warren Irwin. He wins those Taste of Manitoba food tickets. He correctly answered the movies and shows behind these three classic lines.
16: I'll have what she's having.
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18: Royale with cheese.
15: When Harry Met Sally, Seinfeld, and Pulp Fiction. As we've been telling you throughout the day here on 680 CJOB, I want to tell you Dolly Parton has passed away. She was 80. Movie star. But let's add philanthropist to this, because she was so involved in so many worldwide causes, including here in Winnipeg. With us is Louis Treple. Louis is a fundraiser, he's a philanthropist, Empty Bowls Gala, and I think it's fair to say, Louis, you're shedding a tear today for somebody that has helped impact so many lives in this province. Good to talk to you. I wish it was under different circumstances.
19: Yes, Richard. It's quite a day, and she was the real deal. The real deal. I had the privilege of meeting her a couple of times and working with her team that work very closely with her, and she was always very direct and very honest and did so much for so many in a very quiet way.
15: Tell us what she did for Empty Bowls here. It's a good, great story. Tell us about that.
19: Yes. Well, she was kind enough to help out Manitoba Harvest with the Empty Bowls fundraiser. We had approached her on creating a bowl that she would decorate and sign. And as anything Dolly puts her hands on, it had to be world-class and it had to have her stamp and her direction. So she had worked very, very closely with her creative director, who I've known for decades, and had a vision of creating a bowl that would have pieces from one of her old costumes on it and a certain design and look and feel. And then her team got to work on it. And unfortunately, the first one got lost in transit, But she's a true hero, and she put together another one that was even bigger and better and ended up selling here in Winnipeg.
2: How much did it go for?
19: You know, I don't remember what the amount was, but it was the most expensive bowl ever sold from all the celebrities.
2: And again, this is a woman that is so very busy, but takes the time and makes sure that it is uniquely Dolly.
19: Absolutely. Absolutely. And she had her hand on everything, all the marketing materials, all the things you see for different events around and even little charity events such as this. She was on top and had final approval of everything.
2: What can we learn from the life that she lived?
19: I think the importance of generosity and kindness to all, no matter who you are or where you come from.
2: Pretty amazing woman.
19: Yes.
2: And, you know, like you said, you had the privilege of working with her staff. Did you get to talk to her?
19: I did. I had a chance to have a little visit with her in Winnipeg backstage and through my friend, and she got to know a little bit of me, and I got to see inside, I feel, the real Dolly, which is the Dolly we all see.
2: What'd you talk about?
19: We talked about travel. Her costume designer we had traveled with, and we talked about different parts of Florida that we had been to. We talked about her her vision with this book library to continue growing. I believe it's called the Imagination Library, and how it's important we all continue to give and share and help each other. And that was a big part of it, was about philanthropy.
2: Lewis, thanks so very much for taking the time. I know it's a hard day, but that's a great story of what she did and continues to do even as she passes. There'll be a rich legacy there. Thank you so very much for popping on with us. And I'm sincerely sorry for your loss, because I know that this hurts a little bit.
19: It sure does. Thank you, Richard.
2: Lewis Trepel joining us on 680 CJOB. There's all sorts of tributes going on in the city. I went for a cup of coffee at Empty Cup just before the show started, and they were playing Dolly music in tribute. And there are contest winners here over the years that got to meet Dolly in person, and you know the effect of a true superstar, somebody that looks you in the eye and is there, and that's present in the moment. More on her life and legacy live at 5, and Alan Cross will join us after the 5:30 news.
5: Well, I was trying to make the greatest record you'd ever heard. Baby, the sound rips the bones from your back to death. The record that after you heard it, you didn't have to hear another record.
2: This is Timeline for Tuesday, August 25th. What year was it? Bruce Springsteen's landmark third album, Born to Run, is released. Seventy-eight-year-old Winifred Leckie found alive and well after missing for 80 hours in the dense bush near Brereton Lake.
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17: I just found out that a girl got killed here last week, and you knew it. 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
2: And at the movies, Jaws. What year was it, 1974, 75, or 76? The answer just ahead on 680 CJOB.
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2: It's 4:47.
13: With your traffic, I'm Adam Wilson. We do have reports of a crash southbound Keniston near Commerce Drive. Expect some delays in the area. News caution through there. Eastbound Nairn, a few delays heading to Panet. And both directions of Lajimodière as you're making your way to Dugald. Southbound St. Mary's, we're continuing Abenojimikina to Fermore. And southbound on King Edward, Bannatyne to Notre Dame. Jumpstart helps kids across Canada access sport and play so more kids can get into the game. Learn more at jumpstart.canadiantire.ca. That's your 680 CJOB traffic.
2: Global meteorologist Peter Quinlan joins us now. It's felt like fall in the mornings, but then by this time, the humidity kicks in, and I guess it's going to hang around.
4: Yeah, the humidity will be around probably for the next few afternoons, and then it will start to subside as we get a few days away from that rain. Overnight tonight, though, feeling a little milder, actually. We're only falling to 15 degrees, a partly cloudy sky. A mostly sunny Wednesday should hit 24 with a humidex of 27, and in the sun on Thursday, starting at a crisp 9, but getting to a high of 24 again in the sun with a high of 26. The clouds roll back in Friday. Chance of a late day shower right around Bomber game time, starting out the day at 10 degrees in the afternoon, getting to 25. With a humidex of 28.
2: 23 now feels like 27 at 680 CJOB. Timeline for August 25th. Bruce Springsteen's landmark album Born to Run released. A 78-year-old woman, Winifred Lucky, found alive and well after missing 80 hours in the bush near Brereton Lake. The NHL vowing to fight any attempts for Boston defenseman Bobby Orr to defect to the WHA. And Jaws, big at the box office on this day in 1975. Please answer our question of the day. It's at cjob.com. Full trade war coverage coming up live at 5 on 680 CJOB. And right now, we're joined by Gary Sands. He's Senior Vice President of Public Policy for the Canadian Federation of Independent Grocers. Gary, good to talk to you again. Thanks for joining us.
6: Oh, always glad to join you.
2: We're getting a better sense now about the impact that those tariffs, the list of 900 or so out today, and in some cases, there are Canadian alternatives here, but those tariffs on the United States that would kick in on September 8th, are we going to see an impact at the grocery store if and when this comes in come September?
6: Absolutely, we will. I want to preface my remarks by saying I certainly understand why the government, retaliated with these measures, and I think Ottawa has been supported by most of the premiers across the country, including Premier Manitoba. But tariff, as people often say, is just another word for attack. So whenever a tax is slapped on a product, and in this case, the 900 products, it ranges from 15 to 50%. That's definitely going to be passed on to the consumer. Now, I would also add that, and I participated in some industry debriefing calls today with the government, and they have attempted to target these very carefully so that there would be Canadian alternatives available. But there's no doubt that there's still going to be products that that are your listeners are going to see on the shelves that are going to increase in price. I mean, of the 18 pages of products today that I had to go through, there were 5 pages just on fish products. So that would be, I would say, top of the list where I think Canadians could start to see in September, some impact at the grocery store.
2: You're also talking about Canada's food security strategy with those in Ottawa. And I'd like to know a little bit about where we're at in that and whether this all is really going to bring back in a big way that Buy Canadian movement.
6: First, I would say on the Buy Canadian movement, it did dampen somewhat from where it was a year ago, because affordability is always something that is uppermost in the minds of Canadians, for sure. But I would say that one of the things we saw, even when people were concerned about affordability, it's been a permanent shift in attitudes that our members are reporting from their customers. Canadians are very much more discerning and judgmental when they're making their buying decisions. In terms of the food security, and I would add, I definitely see that Buy Canadian is now going to take another upsurge, another wave. In terms of the food security, I hate to say that anything good has come out of Donald Trump, but I would have to say that the food security strategy that the government, Ottawa, unveiled about a month ago, and I was there, I joined the Prime Minister for that announcement, because many of the elements of that strategy we had been recommending, I don't think that would have taken place if it weren't for the threats that we had been getting from the states and the disruption in our supply chain. And those that food security strategy, it's going to take a little while to come on stream, but it's about building food terminals, regional food hubs, strengthening our greenhouse and our supply infrastructure, lowering the cost of transportation and distribution. I know all of those things might sound kind of convoluted or abstract to your listeners, but I can assure you they will all have a definite impact on prices. They'll keep prices under control, and they're going to give Canadians more access to locally Canadian produced products, and we won't have to be as worried about the kind of disruptions that have been taking place south of the border. And all of these things, I think, will end up trumping Trump.
2: About 30 seconds left here. This can't happen quickly enough, and my fear is that this will take not months, but years.
6: The government has set a target of having all of this up in place by 2028. And I can tell you, we have been in a lot of discussions over the last few weeks with the government. I've been impressed with how fast they want to move. So I'm looking at this as the glass being half full.
2: Gary, appreciate the time and the insight as always. Thanks again.
6: Thank you.
2: Gary Sands is Senior Vice President of Public Policy with the Canadian Federation of Independent Grocers, joining us live to 4:55 on 680 CJOB.
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2: It's a list of nearly 900 U.S. products, steel, aluminum, smartphones, golf clubs, tariffs to go from 25 to 50% September 8th. BMO Financial reporting a third quarter profit of $1.75 billion, down from $2.33 billion a year earlier. CEO Darryl White says the latest Canada-U.S. tariff dispute offers a chance for governments to use the moment to drive transformational policy change around internal trade, taxes, and infrastructure. On the markets, the TSX closing up 244 points, the Dow up 160, the S&P 500 up 24, NASDAQ up 171, oil down 265 to close at $82.36 a barrel, gold down 330 to close at $46.94.50 an ounce, and our Canadian dollar at 72.26 cents U.S., compared to 72.24 cents on Monday. 680 CJOB means business.
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2: Global news at 5. I'm Richard Kluche.
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2: The long list of 900 U.S. products to face 25 and 50% tariffs come September 8th. This as Ottawa announces help for businesses and workers vulnerable to losses and layoffs.
22: Those tariffs will have real consequences for Canadian workers, businesses, and communities across our nation.
2: Global's Mackenzie Gray and Tegan Rocha standing by with details and reaction from across the country and here in Manitoba.
23: It's just too much of a risk right now to be shipping there. We're trying to come up with some creative ways to make sure Americans understand that they're going to get this tariff at the border.
2: RCMP make arrests, seize drugs and guns in Winkler.
31: They're multi-commodity traffickers. They'll sell, steal, traffic, buy anything that they can make profit on.
2: As police make arrests here in Winnipeg in an online dating scam that ended up in robbery. Also ahead.
32: It's led to a number of really terrible outcomes.
2: The allegation, underfunding a key agency that is charged with helping those who can't afford it. The Civil Liberties Association says pay out or we'll see you in court. Working. And the death of a country music superstar.
33: I want people to know there's some brains beneath the wig and a heart beneath the boobs. And I think people are beginning to see that.
2: Dolly Parton passes away at age 80. Good to have you with us this Tuesday afternoon. Lots of information to share with you. Canada is striking back against the United States in that rapidly escalating trade war as the federal government unveiling its list of counter tariffs on $26.7 billion worth of American goods. That list includes American seafood, dairy products, toilet paper, video game consoles, smartphones, golf clubs, refrigerators, and more. Global's Mackenzie Gray starts us off. He has more from Ottawa on Canada's tariff response and the government's plans to support workers and businesses.
34: Hello, everyone.
35: The Canadian pushback on American tariffs has been revealed.
34: Canada will impose counter tariffs of up to 25% or 50% on $27.6 billion in imports from the United States of America.
35: That matches the Prime Minister's dollar-for-dollar tariff promise, hitting a wide range of U.S. goods, the biggest steel and aluminum, with some of those tariffs going up to 50%, part of nearly 700 different line items that include tariffs on seafood, smartphones, pulp and paper products, dairy, perfumes, and clothes like men's suits.
34: This is about protecting a Canadian industry impacted by U.S. tariff.
35: Playing defense for Canadian businesses was the Prime Minister's stated objective for the tariffs, but that was put into question by the industry minister.
36: We're also targeting products that will target states in the U.S., and so we're being wise and strategic to put political pressure.
35: When asked by Global News what products and states are being hit, Melanie Joly said appliances, food and drinks, but wouldn't say what states the Liberals are attempting to impact, a strategy previously used by the Trudeau government when the original counter-tariffs came into place last winter. While senior government officials were unable to say how much revenue Canada expects to bring in from the counter-tariffs, they do say it will be less than the $7.5 billion announced today in new supports for workers and businesses.
36: So we will double down to ensure workers and businesses can weather this storm.
35: That includes a new $2 billion fund to help medium-sized companies with upgrades, multiple extensions of current regional support programs, and multiple changes to employment insurance, including new rules to allow some workers to move to part-time hours and have EI pay the rest of their salary.
36: The more people that can keep their jobs, their current jobs, the healthier and more productive our communities remain.
35: There are no counter-tariffs on energy or agricultural products like potash, which are core U.S. imports from Canada, something the Prime Minister recently wouldn't rule out using, a card that could be played in the future, including during free trade negotiations. Mackenzie Gray, Global News, Ottawa.
2: Here at home, the counter tariffs, along with federal supports for local businesses, coming amid that trade war, as our Premier, Wab Kanew, continues to encourage the Buy Canadian movement. Global's Tegan Rasha joins us now on how this uncertainty is impacting businesses here at home. Tegan.
0: Richard, the past year and a half have been far from a walk in the park for Andrew Turley.
23: The first days the tariffs were announced was definitely a problem for us. But after doing some assessments and things, because of the infrastructure that we have built in the manufacturing sector alone, we've been able to automatically find ways to pivot.
0: Turley is a co-owner of Optimus Gear, a niche dog harness company that makes safety equipment for pets and vehicles, and is now one of the targets of American tariffs. But on August 12th, Optimus Gear temporarily paused shipping to American customers.
23: It's just too much of a risk right now to be shipping there. We're trying to come up with some creative ways to make sure Americans understand that they're going to get this tariff at the border.
0: As businesses grapple with the uncertainty, the federal government is stepping up, announcing on Tuesday a $7.5 billion relief package for workers and businesses affected by Trump's trade war. Premier Wab Kanew speaking out Tuesday afternoon, encouraging Manitobans to keep buying Canadian.
1: Buying local always makes sense. It makes even more sense right now.
0: Adding his government will be rolling out their tariff response in the coming days. As for businesses in the middle of the trade war, supporting their products and each other is more important than ever.
23: Supporting Canadian businesses, the small businesses, it matters more than you could ever know.
2: Global's Tegan Rasha.
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2: RCMP making arrests of over a dozen people, seizing over 50 firearms, cracking down on a drug trafficking network in several communities across southern Manitoba. Global's Catherine Dornian joins us now with more on what they've uncovered. Catherine.
4: Richard, 15 people have been arrested from 10 different communities after a 19-month-long investigation that began in Winkler. Mounties got involved in December 2024 when Winkler police asked them for help with a large amount of cocaine being shipped to a local business. The investigation, dubbed Project Dolor, expanded when it became clear that weapons and other drugs were being trafficked as well. Evidence was seized from properties in Winkler, McCreary, La Riviere, Thornhill, and the RM of Stewart Byrne. According to Superintendent Jeff Asmundson, that included 8 kilos of cocaine, 2.5 kilos of magic mushrooms, 228 cartons of illegal tobacco, and 57 firearms, three of which were trafficked illegally.
31: They're multi-commodity traffickers. They'll sell, steal, traffic, buy anything that they can make profit on.
4: Police say they suspect some of the guns and much of the drugs were shipped from the U.S. 13 suspects are facing a total of 67 charges, and two others have charges pending. On top of the multiple RCMP units involved, Assistant Commissioner Scott McMurchie says this broad investigation required assistance from Morden Police, the Canada Revenue Agency, and U.S. Homeland Security investigations.
5: Everyone worked together, pushing in the same direction with the shared goal of taking illicit drugs and illegal weapons off of the streets.
4: Police saying they expect to make more arrests and lay more charges as the investigation continues. Richard?
2: Global's Catherine Dornian. Police believe there could be more victims in a months-long online dating scam. Between February and this month, several people coming forward to police about meeting a woman on dating apps. But when they met up in person, they were robbed of their wallets and car keys. Officers say the suspects then took the victim's vehicles, got money out of the bank accounts, and made fraudulent purchases, something Constable Claude Chauncey of the Winnipeg Police Service says is a little bit more involved than these teams typically are all about.
6: The ones that we've seen in the past, they were just getting robbed as soon as they got to the prearranged addresses. This is a little bit more involved in as far as there's a developed scheme here.
2: Three arrests have been made. A convicted sex offender, high risk to reoffend against women, expected to live here in Winnipeg. 35-year-old James Joseph O'Kane, released from an Alberta prison yesterday. Back in October 2016, he attacked a female stranger, dragging her down an alley, sexually assaulted, choked, and threatened to kill her while holding a knife. He was convicted on charges of sexual assault, causing bodily harm, forcible confinement, and others. He has several conditions for parole, including a lifetime weapons ban. It's 5:09.
7: With your traffic, I'm Adam Wilson. We do have a crash on McGilvery just east of Keniston. Expect some delays in the area and use caution. Southbound Osborne, Broadway to Confusion Corner, moving at 11 minutes. Northbound McPhillips, Mountain to Leela is 7. Northbound Kuwaiton, some slow-moving traffic on your way to Selkirk. And northbound Lagimodiere heading towards Grassy. Northbound Main, you're losing your curb lane at Partridge. And westbound Portage delays with work continuing in both directions, Empress to St. James. Jumpstart helps kids across Canada access sport and play so more kids can get into the game. Learn more at jumpstart.canadiantire.ca. That's your 680 CJOB traffic.
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0: higher than the other. That's what a lawsuit from the Canadian Civil Liberties Association, a human rights organization, is alleging. The government of Manitoba and the government of Canada underfunding Legal Aid Manitoba. Global's Tony DeGuzman joins us now with details. Tony.
1: Richard, the lawsuit filed at the Court of King's Bench Thursday alleges both levels of government have violated Section 7, right to life, liberty, and security of a person, Section 11, the right to a fair trial, and Section 15, right for equal protection and benefit under the law. Legal Aid Manitoba offers free or affordable legal services for low-income residents. The province's budget for Legal Aid Manitoba has been flatlined at $36.6 million since 2023, compared to prosecutions at $54 million in 2026. The association says underfunding impacts accused people who are unable to get legal aid, stating funding is frequently inadequate and impacting Indigenous people who are disproportionately represented in the system.
2: It's led to a number of really terrible outcomes for people in the criminal justice system. Wrongful convictions, pressured guilty pleas, people not getting out on bail in a timely manner.
1: The program's director says the imbalance in funding is concerning.
2: When you underfund the defense side of the system, what that means is there is a imbalance of resources and capabilities.
1: The executive director of Legal Aid Manitoba said he only learned about the suit through media reports and has yet to see filings of evidence. Richard.
0: Global's Tony DeGuzman. Tributes are pouring in to the news on the death of Dolly Parton. Actor, producer Jamie Lee Curtis called the music icon, quote, a great example for us all. Actress Patricia Heaton, what a gift. What a loss. A statement from Parton's publicist confirms she died peacefully yesterday in Nashville at age 80. Jolene,
3: Jolene, Jolene. Her music touched fans across generations, delivered with a voice and trademark style that seemed everlasting. So when her nephew made the somber announcement Tuesday, it caught so many fans by surprise.
4: Dolly has lived in the light and is in the arms of Jesus, surely met by Carl.
5: Everybody thinks that I am sicker than I am. Do I look sick to you? I'm working hard here.
3: It was just 10 months ago that the country music legend took to social media to address rumors about her well-being, admitting that caring for her late husband, Carl Dean, whom she had been married to for 62 years, had caused her to neglect her own health.
6: The first thing I thought of was, oh no, in today's world, we need Dolly. We need more Dollies.
3: Born in 1946, Parton wrote and performed thousands of songs, including 25 that reached number one.
7: My coat of many colors that my mama made for me.
3: But it was this one, Coat of Many Colors, Parton often said was her favorite because it told the story of her modest upbringing in Tennessee.
6: Dolly Parton was one of the great songwriters of the 20th century. If you look at a song like Jolene, it's a timeless classic. Even the White Stripes have covered it. And then, of course, she wrote I Will Always Love You, for which was covered by Whitney Houston. And
3: with over 24 million copies sold, the 1992 hit remains one of the best-selling singles of all time.
8: Louis brought his girlfriend home.
3: Parton also appeared in more than a dozen movies. But her greatest legacy may be her imagination library, gifting books to millions of children worldwide.
9: The fact that she just started this wonderful program that brings families together and that increases early literacy with young children worldwide now as well is so impactful. She's had just such a huge impact on the whole world, really.
3: Dolly Parton was 80 years old.
0: Global's Heather Urex-West. Alan Cross, host of the ongoing History of New Music, will join us after the 5:30 news. It's 5:15. Let's bring in 680 CJOB and Global's. You know, Christian is away. And it's like, I'm listening to the sports show, and it's like, he's not away. Braden Owosco, you've been filling in for a couple of weeks, and you're right in that groove right now.
10: Yeah, it's going well. Me and Christian don't really sound much alike, but I'm there.
0: The understated. Braden Owosco has sports in 10. What's coming up?
10: Yeah, head coach Mike O'Shea says there There's not a ton of room for error playing the Alouettes. The Toronto

0: Blue Jays massive injury update, and there's injuries across every league because there's some more NFL injuries coming down.
1: He is taller than you.
0: Oh, significantly. And I'm not short.
1: The news and he's very tall. The news and information continues here on 680 CJOB.

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1: Last week, it was a litmus test against one of the best of the West for the Winnipeg Blue Bombers. Next up, a battle versus the Beast of the East.
2: The Montreal Alouettes and star quarterback Davis Alexander have been nearly unstoppable through the first half of the season. So, yes, this will be another measuring stick game for the blue and gold. I'm Derek Taylor, and Friday afternoon we'll begin our more than 6 hours of continuous coverage with the Olympic Builders pregame show from the tailgate party zone just after Live at 5 with Richard Cloutier. That'll be followed by the game broadcast starting at 7:30.
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7: The Trump administration planning the largest mass revocation of visas in American history.
8: The U.S. State Department is expected to revoke some 200,000 business and tourism visas in the coming weeks, granted over the last 10 years, it says, to people who have applied for or are currently seeking asylum in the U.S.
9: I think this news is really trying to discourage other people from coming to the United States on tourist visas and then asking for asylum.
8: According to the Associated Press, which first reported the plan, State Department spokesperson Tommy Pigott said they're working with the Department of Homeland Security to revoke non-immigrant visas of foreign short-term visitors who file for protection. In a social media post, Deputy State Department Secretary Christopher Landau cited the case of a Colombian man who applied for asylum as a victim of war and impunity during Obama's second term as evidence of abusing the system.
9: Under U.S. law and under international law, somebody qualifies for asylum if they're facing a credible fear of persecution in their home country on the basis of several protected grounds, including race, religion, political opinion, things like that. Fleeing generalized violence, whether that's gang violence or a war, is not a protected ground for asylum.
8: Revocation of temporary stay visas for asylum seekers likely won't result in immediate deportations of applicants until their asylum cases are closed. Candace Cole, Global News, Washington.
7: New data from the Canadian Institute for Health Information shows e-scooter hospitalizations are on the rise.
10: It's fractures and brain injuries.
11: Dr. Daniel Rosenfield says one ride on an e-scooter can have lifelong consequences.
10: 75-80% are not wearing helmets where we have data. Head injuries are the hardest ones to, I'll say, come back from. Your brain does not heal like a broken bone.
11: New data from the Canadian Institute for Health Information confirms there has been a surge in e-scooter hospitalizations across the country.
12: It's going up every year, somewhere between 20 and 40%. About two-thirds of the hospitalizations will have had fractures or broken bones. And we find nearly one-fifth of the hospitalizations will have injury to the head or brain.
11: More densely populated regions saw the biggest increase over the past year. However, numbers varied from province to province. Alberta saw a 13% increase with 163 hospitalizations in total. Quebec, 40%. Ontario's numbers jump by 43%, seeing the most number of hospitalizations at 294. But British Columbia saw the biggest jump, with more than a 100% increase, or 172 hospitalizations. Children and teenagers 15 and under were among the most affected. As medical teams do all they can to help people who have been hurt, the calls are growing for more rules, education, and enforcement.
12: It's very important for them to understand the risks that come with these devices to make informed decisions and hopefully do their best to prevent any injuries.
10: We need to create a system whereby scooters are regulated, how they're being imported, what the power specs are, how do we make the devices themselves safer? Because we won't be able to just kind of teach people that how to use them safely if the devices themselves are inherently unsafe.
11: Catherine Ward, Global News, Toronto.
7: It's 5:21.
4: With your traffic, I'm Adam Wilson. We do have a crash westbound on McGilvery just east of Keniston. Some delays in the area. Use caution through there. Eastbound Abenoji-Mikina, things slowing down on your way to Dakota. And northbound on Henderson as you're heading to Hespeler. Northbound Pembina, Grant to Confusion Corner, expect 5 minutes. Southbound Keniston, Tuxedo to Sterling Lion is moving at 8. Over on Taylor, you're losing your median lanes in both directions, Borbank to Renfrew. 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That's your 680 CJOB traffic.
7: Global meteorologist Peter Quinlan, stable weather and I guess rain on the horizon?
13: No rain, actually.
7: Nice.
13: After the next few hours, we're going to see those temperatures. Yeah, a bit of a break, down to 15. Tomorrow in the sun, getting up to 24, a humidex of 27. And we'll stay sunny on Thursday, too. Kind of cool in the morning at 9. In the afternoon, we should get up to 24.
7: And Friday for the Bomber game?
13: The clouds will roll back in. Chance of a shower for the Bomber game. It'll be around 25. That's the showers that you were talking about, isn't it?
7: Yeah, it is. Come to rehearsal next time.
13: You got me.
7: 24 degrees feels like 29. We don't rehearse. 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Markets today on the rise. The TSX closing up 244. The Dow up 160. The S&P 500 up 24, NASDAQ up 171, the dollar at 72.26 cents U.S. compared to 72.24 cents U.S. on Monday. It's 5:23.
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7: Alan Cross, the narrator of the ongoing history of new music, will join us about Dolly Parton, some stories to share with you following the 5:30 news. Alan in Winnipeg and sort of in concert himself. We'll tell you about that in our next half hour. You can win tickets on the start. It's 5:25.
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19: Good afternoon. I'm Brett Nowosko with you. The Blue and Gold are looking to find a way to topple the Montreal Alouettes on Friday. If they can repeat their game from the first half against Edmonton, where they had 300 yards of total offense, it'll give them a fighting chance. Head coach Mike O'Shea was asked if there's any margin of error playing the Alouettes.
20: No, and that's good. We shouldn't be looking for a larger margin of error. We should be looking to play. Nobody plays a perfect game, but you should be looking to play better and better every week, and we should be looking to play as tight, as clean a game as possible. I mean, when you play a team like Montreal or someone of their ilk, you got to play a better game than you're playing. You can't really afford a lot of mistakes. There will be mistakes. Will they capitalize on them when they make mistakes? Because they'll make mistakes too. Are we going to capitalize on them? I think this is where the games get really fun.
19: More Bomber audio coming from 7 to 9 on the Sports Show with me. The Toronto Blue Jays now have 30 games remaining on the season and are looking to make a push to the playoffs. With a Royals series kicking off today, the Blue Jays felt good about the position they were in. But the injuries never seem to slow down for this ball club, as Shane Bieber, who is supposed to start tomorrow's outing, has been put on the 15-day IL with right shoulder inflammation. But tonight, the Blue Jays will send Max Scherzer to the bump to face off against Seth Lugo of the Kansas City Royals. Just as important as the Blue Jays games themselves are, it's also important to keep up with the rest of the scoreboard across the league as the Rays and Tigers head to Game 2. Same with the Red Sox and Marlins. The Astros take on the Yankees. The Rangers and White Sox get going just after 6:30. The Orioles face the Cardinals. Chris Bassett on the mound in that one. The Guardians and Angels get underway just after 8:30, same as the Mariners and Phillies, and the Twins and Athletics. The Winnipeg Goldeyes will look to take the second game of that series against the Monarchs. That one kicks off just after 6:30. To tennis now, where Serena Williams is set to make her U.S. Open comeback after not playing since 2022. Williams and Alcaraz were able to pick up the victory today, 5-3 and then 4-1. Whereas Canadian Felix Auger-Aliassime not looking great as he lost 4-1 and then 4-1. Today at practice, Ja'Marr Chase went down with injury. After practice, he says it's just a little hyperflexion, but nothing. But other than that, he's good. All right. Off to the NFL, where Vikings star receiver Justin Jefferson vows to reclaim his status as the NFL's top receiver, he says. Staying in Minnesota now, where the Wild are confident they will extend star defenseman Quinn Hughes before the season kicks off, says Athletic reporter Michael Russo. Hughes has said in May that he would definitely be open to re-signing with the Wild. I'm Brad Nowosko, and that's your 680 CJOB Sports.
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25: Global news at 5:30, I'm Navi Ball. Premier Wab Kanu says he's encouraged by supports offered by the federal government to help business owners navigate the ongoing trade war with the U.S. Ottawa pledged a $7.5 billion tariff relief package targeted at a wide variety of sectors, ranging from honey and wine production to manufacturing, textiles, and hockey sticks. Kanu says he's supportive of the approach so far.
2: We have to stand up for our sovereignty, our independence, our freedom as Canadians. At the same time, we have to have supports there that are going to help those businesses that are going to bear the brunt of being caught up in an unjustified trade war launched by the U.S.
25: Ottawa hit back at the latest escalation in the ongoing trade war by announcing plans to hike American steel and aluminum tariffs from 25 to 50%. Now, what started as a drug bust at a Winkler business has since evolved into a large-scale investigation into alleged drugs and weapons trafficking spanning parts of southern Manitoba. RCMP say Project Doler was launched in 2024, and a number of arrests have been made in the past month after search warrants were executed in a number of communities. Superintendent Jeff Osmondson with Manitoba Integrated Law Enforcement says 13 suspects face 67 offenses related to the investigation who hail from various southern Manitoba communities,
3: including Carmen, Manitou, La Riviere, Thornhill, Morden, Winkler, Notre-Dame de Lourdes, McCreary, the RM of Stewartburn, and the city of Winnipeg.
25: He notes two suspects from Winnipeg were arrested in connection to Project Doler and charges are pending against them. RCMP expects more charges and arrests to be made as the investigation continues. Elsewhere in the country, former Alberta Premiers Jason Kenney and Rachel Notley are co-chairing a Canadian Chamber of Commerce campaign to make the case for why Canada should stay united. This comes as Albertans are scheduled to vote in a referendum on October 19th on whether they want the province to stay in Canada or to kickstart the process for a second binding vote on separation. Notley says she and Kenney disagree on plenty of things, but agree the referendum is bad for business in Alberta and bad timing during the escalating trade war with the U.S. And finally, universally beloved country music star Dolly Parton has died. Her career spanned decades with hits like Jolene and I Will Always Love You. The country music icon and philanthropist was raised in a log cabin in the woods of Tennessee before rising to stardom. She wrote hundreds of songs and also starred in films like 1980's 9 to 5 and 1989's Steel Magnolias. Parton's death comes just over a year after the death of her husband of 60 years, Carl Dean. She was 80 years old. It's 5:33.
4: With your traffic, I'm Adam Wilson. Dealing with an earlier crash, westbound McGilvery as you're approaching Keniston, we do have emergency crews on scene. Expect delays in the area and use caution. Southbound Century, traffic slowing down on your way to the St. James Bridge, and southbound Waverly making your way to Abenaki-Mikana. Southbound Osborne, Broadway to Confusion Corner, your drive time is 12 minutes. Northbound McPhillips, Mountain to Leela is 7. Westbound Portage, expect delays with work continuing starting at Empress. And northbound Main, down to just the median lane, York to St. Mary. 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That's your 680 CJOB traffic.
5: Global News meteorologist Peter Quinlan here with another check on your forecast. Tonight, we're headed down to 15 degrees, so a very mild overnight period. Normal overnight low this time of year is 10. We'll see a partly cloudy sky, the risk of showers, thunderstorms subsiding, and northwest breeze into your day tomorrow. In the mostly sunny skies, we should hit a high of 24, a humidex of 27. 24 is also your high on Thursday, but that morning we'll start at 9 under a mainly sunny sky as well.
7: 24 feels like 29 at 680 CJOB. 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Tributes pouring in. Dolly Parton passing away. Singer Dionne Warwick. Dolly, a true child of God, is in the best hands now. Singer, songwriter Linda Rodstedt says she's deeply saddened. One of the most extraordinary musical experiences of her life was recording with Dolly Parton. Alan Cross hosts the ongoing History of New Music. Alan touring across the country this fall. He'll be here in Winnipeg for Stories podcast at the West End Cultural Center, September 19th. Alan, first and foremost, Dolly Parton was a really good, if not great, writer.
6: She was. She started as a pure country artist and then changed with the times. She evolved with country music. As country got more pop, so did she. And then at that point, she was able to cross over into pop music on her own. For example, 9 to 5, that theme song from the movie from 1980. And then she, of course, wrote I Will Always Love You, which ended up becoming this gigantic hit for Whitney Houston, selling, God knows, 30 million copies of that, 40 million copies of the Bodyguard album, whatever it was. And she, you have to remember this too, she came up in a time when there wasn't such a thing as a female singer-songwriter. It just wasn't happening, especially in Nashville. It was a very, very male-dominated world. And she found her way through that and showed that she could write as good as or better than anybody else she was stacked up against.
7: And she could play the game and the shtick with the get-ups, et cetera, and make fun of herself, but also it was also her ability to have fun with others. And you saw it in the movie 9 to 5, and you saw it as she progressed through life and really took on a whole lot of causes as well.
6: Yeah, apparently that was Dolly. She never lost any of her country charm. Having grown up, you know, in from a one-room cabin in the woods, when she was born, the doctor was paid with a bag of cornmeal. That's how poor they were.
7: Wow.
6: There was nobody who didn't like her. It didn't matter if you weren't a country, if you weren't a country music fan, it didn't matter. You liked Dolly because she was self-effacing, she was self-deprecating, she was always cheerful, she was always apolitical, she never took a side on anything, and she let a lot of her actions do the work. For example, she had this thing called the Imagination Library, where she gave 300 million books away to students in the United States. And one of the reasons she did that is because her father couldn't read. Mm. And her father told her later that the Imagination Library was the greatest thing she ever did. So there's an example. When Hurricane Helene went through Tennessee and all these people lost their homes, she gave everybody who was displaced $1,000 a month, no questions asked, until they got back on their feet. When there were Tennessee wildfires, she wrote a check for $1 million to the local food bank. She's got Dollywood. Dollywood brings in for this little, I think it's called Pigeon Forge in Tennessee. It brings in $1.8 billion in economic benefits annually. And there's only 6,000 people who live in that county seat. And let's not forget that she gave millions of dollars to COVID research when that was raging. So in a world full of Elon Musk's and Jeff Bezos and Larry Ellison's, we got Dolly, and we need more Dollies.
7: She could reinvent herself and do duets. People were tripping all over each other to do something with her.
6: Well, yeah, and especially during, you know, when she was invited to or nominated for the Rock and Roll Hall of Fame. She was, well, I don't belong in the Rock and Roll Hall of Fame, but she was voted in anyway. And then, you know what she did? She released a rock record, and everybody wanted to be on that rock record, which is just, again, shows you that nobody disliked Dolly. Everybody liked her.
7: Can you imagine this, that her first musical performance is, of course, in the church. Her grandfather was a preacher, age 10. She was learning guitar, singing on local television shows, and at age 13, Grand Old Opry, where Johnny Cash introduced her as a little girl here from up in East Tennessee. Wow.
6: Yeah, no kidding. So she was destined to be what she was from the very beginning.
7: Lost a good one today.
6: In a world of Dollies, we need more Dollies, and we lost the only one we had.
7: Alan, appreciate the time. Tell us about September 19th and this tour coming across the country.
6: Yeah, it's it's the last show on the western half of the tour. It's going to be like the one I did at the Park Theater last year. So we'll do the question and answer thing, which is always a big favorite with fans. But also I'm going to do a live podcast performance of my podcast, Uncharted Crime and Mayhem in the Music Industry, which is a true crime and music podcast. So something a little different this time around.
7: Get your tickets now. It'll sell out. West End Cultural Center, September 19th. Your chance to win on the start tomorrow morning with Greg and Brett. Alan, thanks again.
6: Thank you.
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33: With your traffic, I'm Adam Wilson. We do have emergency crews on scene, Main and York. Expect delays in the area and use caution while passing. Westbound McGilvery approaching Keniston, we had an earlier crash. That's been cleared out of the way. Traffic moving better through there. Southbound on Pembina, traffic slowing down as you're approaching Windermere. And eastbound on Fermor heading to St. Mary's. Northbound Sherbrooke, work continuing Broadway to Ellis. And some new work happening on Barrie has your northbound lanes closed. Ellis to Wellington. 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That's your 680 CJOB traffic.
1: Global News meteorologist Peter Quinlan here with another check on your forecast. Tonight we're headed to 15 degrees, risk of showers and thunderstorms subsiding, a little bit of clearing, mostly sunny skies back for your Wednesday UV index of a 6 or high, so your skin can burn in half an hour. Put on the sunscreen as we hit a high of 24. It'll feel like 27 with the Humidex. Mostly sunny Thursday, a high of 24, but clouds and the chance of showers return Friday with a high of 25.
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2: 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We break down the retaliatory tariffs proposed by the Canadian government against the United States and the support being offered to impacted businesses. Plus, police release details on an online dating scam where victims were robbed and had their vehicles stolen and money taken out of their bank accounts. And remembering Dolly Parton, a country music icon dead at the age of 80. A look back at her legendary career. 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
3: I'm Carter Kennington, and this is 680 CJOB Game Time. Grand Theft Auto 6 has been in the news cycle lately, and the hype has grown so much that the United States military is using it to convince soldiers to re-enlist. The 3rd Infantry Division's 9th Brigade Engineering Battalion is offering a 4-day pass to play Grand Theft Auto 6 if eligible soldiers re-enlist for between 2 and 6 years. As of now, 20 soldiers have already taken advantage of the offer, with about 110 more eligible. The game is set for a November release with a first extended look coming on August 27th. Amazon's God of War show has found their replacement for Kratos. Dave Bautista, known for his performance as Drax in Guardians of the Galaxy and Batista in WWE, will be taking up the mantle after Ryan Hurst tore his bicep during filming. Bautista has been willing to be in a video game-inspired show for quite a while, saying his dream role would be a character from the now semi-popular Gears of War franchise, which is different from the God of War franchise. The God of War show will resume filming in October, with a planned release in February next year. And if card games are more your speed, Uno has announced a championship series with $50,000 up for grabs for the last person standing. You can sign up for the competition by downloading the Uno mobile app, or you can attend in-person qualifiers, but they're all happening in the States. The grand final will take place in LA on November 11th, and just in case you can't make it to the finals in person, a tournament set complete with a shuffler and championship belt are for sale. Seriously. And that's 680 CJOB Game Time.
0: Richard Kluche with you. Dauda Sulabadauda is with us on 680 CJOB. He's executive director of U-Turn Parkinson's. Thanks so very much for joining us.
4: Thank you for having me.
0: Big fundraiser this Saturday morning at Assiniboine Park. Really, it's a cycle fundraiser. There's lots of teams. There's lots of courses that you can go on. You can start slowly for a little bike ride. You can go all the way to 81 kilometers, Team 81, Kyle Connor, the Winnipeg Jets. But, you know, it's interesting because when it comes to exercise, that is front and center at U-Turn Parkinson's. Tell us about that.
4: Yes. Research has consistently proven and continues to prove that exercise is the most effective non-pharmacological way to manage the symptoms of Parkinson's disease. So that's why we provide different types of exercise classes to meet different individuals at the stage which they are in their disease.
0: It progression. Can be cycling. What's fascinating is the movement around boxing. Tell us about that. That's interesting.
4: Yes, we do have boxing classes. But our most popular class is the class that provides overall body fitness, mm-hmm. known as Empower You. We also have classes that work on balance and called Power Stretch. Then we have classes that help people develop improve their voice, their vocal power. It's called vocal power. That's what it's called. And then we have, yes, the boxing that you mentioned, Tai Chi, and Dancing with Parkinson's.
0: And we want people to show up at Assiniboine Park on Saturday. This is a major fundraiser, helps underscore the work and support the work of the organization. And this is a growing community, isn't it?
4: Yes, it is. It is. We currently have over 700 active members. Last year, we had 10,000 unique visits to our exercise classes. This year, we're on track to achieving 15,000 visits.
0: And those diagnosed, in some cases, it's younger people, isn't it?
4: Yes, there is young onset Parkinson's disease, although Parkinson's is predominantly a disease that affects people that are above 60. But as you've noted, yes, it does affect people who are at a younger age.
0: The impact that exercise can have on dealing with some of the symptoms, it can be transformative, can't it?
4: Yes, definitely. Exercise, as I mentioned, has been consistently proven to improve the quality of life, reduce the rate of progression of the disease for individuals. So when people join us for classes, within a matter of months, they begin to see improvement in the quality of life and their ability to live full active lives.
0: I know we're making strides in a better and earlier diagnosis through some more information going to general practitioners in this province, but still there is a wait to get into the movement center. And that wait has been as long as 18 months, approaching a couple of years now.
4: Yes.
0: And that's been frustrating. A lot of members that you deal with are dealing with those frustrations.
4: Yes. And that is why we're trying to work with the stakeholders involved to see how we can get people to start coming for exercise classes even before they get to see a movement disorder specialist.
0: Are there signs that you may have Parkinson's?
4: Yeah, so Parkinson's, as you know, most people would recognize it by the motor symptoms of Parkinson's.
0: Tremors.
4: Right? The tremors, there's rigidity, there is slowness in movement. There's postural instability, which frequently leads to falls in patients. But even before that, you would find the non-motor symptoms sometimes years before these motor symptoms manifest. So non-motor symptoms could be sleep disturbances. They could be depression, apathy, could be memory problems. Problems with constipation and urinary problems.
0: And that's why it's so important that you get in to see your GP and that you try and have people around you to help you take control of your health care, because that early diagnosis can mean so much in delaying the onset of Parkinson's. Saturday morning, we'll see you at Assiniboine Park there. We want hundreds, if not thousands of people to show up and cheer on all those people that are raising money in the hundreds of thousands of dollars for U-Turn Parkinson's. You've got a great website. Just Google U-Turn Parkinson's Manitoba and it'll get you there. Suleiman Dauda, thank you so very much. Great to meet you. Thank you for joining us.
4: Thank you for having me.
0: It is 5:55.
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0: It's a list of nearly 900 U.S. products, steel, aluminum, smartphones, golf clubs, tariffs to go from 25 to 50% September 8th. BMO Financial reporting a third quarter profit of $1.75 billion, down from $2.33 billion a year earlier. CEO Darryl White says the latest Canada-U.S. tariff dispute offers a chance for governments to use the moment to drive transformational policy change around internal trade, taxes, and infrastructure. On the markets, the TSX closing up 244 points, the Dow up 160, the S&P 500 up 24, NASDAQ up 171.
5: Oil down $2.65 to close at $82.36 a barrel. Gold down $3.30 to close at $46.94.50 an ounce. And our Canadian dollar at 72.26 cents U.S. compared to 72.24 cents on Monday. 680 CJOB means business.
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2: Global News at 6 o'clock. I'm Kevin Hirschfield. The federal government is increasing tariffs on American steel and aluminum products from 25 to 50%. Finance Minister François-Philippe Champagne says the move is in retaliation for the United States imposing tariffs last week on $27.6 billion of Canadian goods.
26: Those tariffs will have real consequences for Canadian workers, businesses, and communities across our nation. Canada must respond, and today we are in a proportionate, targeted, and strategic way.
2: The government will also impose 50% tariffs on clothing and apparel and levy a 25% tariff on appliances, dairy products, seafood, and certain steel and aluminum derivatives products. A 15% tariff is being tacked on a small list of items, including hand tools, air conditioners, and forklifts. Now, there is also support coming to Canadian businesses being impacted by the American tariffs. And Manitoba Premier Wab Kanu says he's encouraged by those supports offered by the feds to help business owners navigate the ongoing trade war. Ottawa pledging a $7.5 billion tariff relief package targeted at a wide variety of sectors ranging from honey and wine production to manufacturing, textiles, and hockey sticks. Kanu says he's supportive of the federal government's approach so far.
9: We have to stand up for our sovereignty, our independence, our freedom as Canadians. At the same time, we have to have supports there that are going to help those businesses that are going to bear the brunt of being caught up in an unjustified trade war launched by the U.S.
2: Moving to the price at the pump now, which seems to be stabilizing, at least for gasoline. Patrick DeHaan with Gas Buddy says prices are still down about 7 cents from a month ago, but the same can't be said of diesel due to the Russian invasion of Ukraine.
14: Russia traditionally produces 1 out of 9 barrels of diesel produced globally. And with Ukraine knocking out significant capacity for Russia's refineries, that is push the price of diesel to fairly elevated levels.
2: DeHaan anticipates the price of gas and diesel will likely fall sometime next month as people return from the summer holidays and the new school year starts. RCMP say they've shut down a major drug and firearm trafficking network operating across southern Manitoba. Global's Catherine Dornian has more.
16: RCMP began their investigation in December 2024 when Winkler police asked them for help with a large amount of cocaine being shipped to a local business. It expanded when it became clear that weapons and other drugs were being trafficked as well. Evidence was seized from properties in Winkler, McCreary, La Riviere, Thornhill, and the RM of Stewartburn. According to Superintendent Jeff Asmundson, that included 8 kilos of cocaine, 2.5 kilos of psilocybin or magic mushrooms, 228 cartons of illegal tobacco, and 57 firearms, three of which were trafficked illegally.
17: They're multi-commodity traffickers. They'll sell, steal, traffic, buy anything that they can make profit on.
16: Police have arrested 15 suspects so far and expect to lay more charges as the investigation continues. Catherine Dornian, Global News.
2: Data from Manitoba RCMP shows more Manitobans are losing their lives in off-road vehicle accidents in recent years. The stats show in 2022, 4 people were killed in crashes involving an all-terrain, off-road, or utility terrain vehicle in Manitoba. It was relatively similar in 2023 before the numbers nearly tripled and doubled in 2024 and 2025, respectively. And so far this year, there have been 6 deaths. It includes a recent case where a 20-year-old woman was killed after falling off an ATV in Little Saskatchewan First Nation last week. RCMP urging Manitobans to exercise caution when using off-road vehicles, including wearing a helmet, a seatbelt, knowing the area you're riding in, and riding sober. And Dolly Parton, an icon of country music, has died at the age of 80. ABC's Mike Dabowski says her career spans 7 decades.
21: Dolly Parton is one of only 17 people to be inducted into both the Country Music Hall of Fame and the Rock and Roll Hall of Fame, her name appearing alongside Elvis Presley, Johnny Cash, and Ray Charles. She was nominated for a Grammy more than 50 times, winning 10 of them. And in 2011, she won a Lifetime Achievement Grammy Award. 2 of her songs, Jolene and Coat of Many Colors, are in the Library of Congress. And in 2024, Billboard magazine put Dolly Parton at the top of its list of greatest country artists of all time. Mike Dabowski, ABC News.
2: It's 6:05.
22: With your traffic, I'm Adam Wilson. We do have emergency crews on scene. Maine and York expect some delays in the area and use caution. Northbound McPhillips, minor delays as you're heading to Lila, and northbound Lagimodiere heading towards Grassy. Work continues both directions of Cordon between Keniston and Tuxedo. And over on Monroe, work continuing has your westbound lanes closed, Luelda to Gray. Jumpstart helps kids across Canada access sport and play so more kids can get into the game. Learn more at jumpstart.canadiantire.ca. That's your 680 CJOB traffic.
0: I'm Global News meteorologist Peter Quinlan here with a check on your forecast. Overnight tonight, we're headed down to 15 degrees under a partly cloudy sky, and northwesterly winds 20 gusting to 40 tonight and tomorrow as we get under a mainly sunny sky for your Wednesday. Grab the sunglasses. We'll hit a high of 24 with a humidex of 27. Mostly sunny skies sticking around Thursday too. In the morning, 9 degrees. In the afternoon, 24 with a humidex of 26.
1: 23 right now. Feels, or 24 right now. Feels like 29 at 680 CJOB. This hour, the news is brought to you by McDonald's, 1 Meadowlands Drive, West St. Paul. Vanilla cones are just $1 each in the McDonald's app. The long list of tariffs go into effect September 8th.
3: T-shirts, singlets, and other vests, knitted or crocheted, jerseys, pullovers, cardigans, waistcoats.
1: Canada's striking back against the U.S. It's a list of about 900.
3: Knitted or crocheted.
1: The counter tariffs, 26.7 billion dollars worth of American goods. It includes seafood, dairy products, toilet paper, video game consoles, smartphones, golf clubs, refrigerators, and more. And the war of words continued today, with some politicians pulling back, but certainly not the U.S. president.
4: Lake Ontario may be the smallest of the five Great Lakes, but it's a striking reflection of how low U.S.-Canada relations have sunk.
5: I think it's ridiculous. He's ridiculous to start with.
4: A president obsessed with remaking things in his own image now has his sights on the body of water.
6: It just doesn't have a ring to it, and it's just foolishness, honestly.
23: Oh, that guy's dumb.
4: Donald Trump floated the idea of renaming the waterways straddling Ontario and New York, seen as retaliation in the public spat with the province's premier, Doug Ford. Trump put out this map, calling it Lake America, then a Lego version of the rebrand.
25: He's just trying to get people riled up, because he backs off on everything he does anyway.
4: Trump has done it before, renaming the Gulf of Mexico to the Gulf of America. But that doesn't mean anyone or any agency will listen.
27: It's far more important to Canada than it is also to the United States. It's sort of the center, along with the St. Lawrence River, the sort of center of the original Canada. So it's a Canadian heartland. We've got like a quarter of the Canadian population living near Lake Ontario, and far outnumbers the New York side.
4: In Plattsburgh, New York, some Americans are just embarrassed.
28: I think it's absolutely ridiculous what's going on. Canada and the United States have always gotten along well.
29: He is America's bully. We're losing all respect across the world because of one man.
4: In his freewheeling social media posts, Trump also denied trying to roll back French language protections during trade talks. I would never interfere with Canadians speaking French. I love French Canadians. While the feeling isn't mutual, recent polling shows Trump is more disliked in Quebec than anywhere else in Canada. Taria Isri, Global News, Montreal.
1: That tariff list is also associated with relief for businesses and workers. In all, Ottawa announced $7.5 billion towards modifying and expanding existing programs and creating new streams of funding. The Liberals said that it's on top of the $25 billion in relief programs that have been created over the last 18 months. Part of that, there's $2 billion for a Canada Strong Diversification Fund. It will fund shovel-ready projects that support ongoing capital maintenance. There's another $3.5 billion for changes to employment insurance and support for workers. There's also changes to EI. There's a one-week waiting period for employment insurance that's already been waived for workers affected by tariffs. There's another temporary EI measure allowing workers to get benefits before using up severance or vacation pay. That's being extended by a year. And there's an extra 20 weeks of EI available for long-tenured workers. That'll be extended by 8 months. Reaction? Mostly positive.
31: Made in Canada clothing now hit with tariffs made in the USA.
32: It's definitely directly impacting our sales.
31: But taking the government up on its support in grants or loans doesn't seem possible.
32: And unfortunately,

0: past year and a half of trade uncertainty, this latest escalation will likely take a toll.
1: It's very much going to lead to lower overall growth, weaker job growth in the Canadian economy, these retaliatory tariffs, and at the same time, boost inflation.
0: Testing Canadians' resolve for a trade fight and Canadian businesses' ability to keep going.
2: I'm definitely concerned about the future and, you know, how are we going to grow sustainably? How are we going to retain our employees and be profitable?
0: Up against forces that are out of their control. Jacqueline Hansen, Global News, Toronto.
3: In Winkler today, our Premier Wab Kanu talked about the need to be united as premiers and to really go forward and help businesses and workers in case they get into trouble, big trouble.
4: I think all of us as premiers are reaching out to our counterparts, governors, other leaders at the state level, certainly done so over the past week, and just making the case that trade with Canada is good for your state. Trade with Canada and trade with Manitoba benefits the people who vote for you. We know that in about 10 weeks, Americans are going to have midterm elections. And if Donald Trump continues on the path that he's on now, there's definitely going to be some change in American politics after that 10-week period. So we know that our issue is with the Trump administration's tariffs. Our issue is not with the American people. American people are still our friends, they're still our family members in many cases, and we want to continue building those relationships. And I know that all the other premiers in Canada feel the same way. To your first point there, I would say buy Canadian. If you buy Canadian honey right now, the prices are not going to be rising. If you buy products from Canadian dairy producers and from others who are being targeted right now, you're going to be able to not only support our country and to support people in the ag sector who contribute to our economy as the backbone here in Manitoba, but you're also going to be able to show your national pride and push back against this unwarranted attack on us. So I think whether you look at it as an affordability initiative or you look at it as a way to support our economy here, buying local always makes sense. It makes even more sense right now.
3: 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After 6:30, we're going to talk to an expert about the defense and security aspect of this trade war. Brayden Owosco joins us now. What's coming up in sports?
5: Well, speaking of defense, Rich, Jordan Younger will tell us the challenge facing the Alouettes this Friday. Plus, the Blue Jays in their last 30 games of the season. How are injuries impacting them and already somehow the NFL?
3: 6:14 on 680 CJOB. When we continue, the Bomber head coach weighs in on some special guests coming to Princess Auto Stadium on Friday for the game, who have created some controversy online.

0: 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Anyways, I hope you're feeling better. Have a butterscotch. Always works for me.
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1: Why'd you come in here looking like that in your cowboy boots and your painted on?
2: The tributes continue coming in. Dolly Parton died at age 80. Of course, the big hit was Jolene back in 1973. The song topped the country charts, crossing over to pop, later being released internationally, opening up new audiences. And there were so many other hits. And then, by the way, Jolene was also covered by Miley Cyrus, Parton's goddaughter, Olivia Newton-John and White Stripes. She followed up with a huge hit in 1974, I Will Always Love You, an ode and farewell to Wagner's show. Amid reports of squabbling between the two. Lots at globalnews.ca and cjob.com about the life and legacy of Dolly Parton. University of North Dakota Marching Band is playing at Friday's Bomber game. Now, some on the internet aren't happy about it with the current Canada-U.S. animosity. Bomber head coach Mike O'Shea was asked all about it.
3: I tell you what I think. I think we should, like the 2021 West Final, be out of our seats singing along and cheering and rocking the stadium. I mean, these are young men and women that are longing to be a part of something and entertain a crowd, and they get a thrill out of entertaining and being a part of a team, and they're a part of a team. And I think, I mean, some of them might not even be old enough to vote, right? But I know as a parent, I understand how tough society can be on young men and women these days, and I think we should damn well support them. They're kids that are here to entertain us, and I think we should get out of our seats, and if we know the song, we should all sing along with.
4: As a proud Canadian, though, you probably get the smaller part of it.
3: Yeah, sure, I'm a very proud Canadian, but I don't think politics enter into this entertainment realm when you're dealing with university kids that are coming up here to put on a show.
2: The University of North Dakota Marching Band will be at the Bomber game on Friday night. Arrests and more arrests expected, drugs and guns seized in southern Manitoba.
5: RCMP say they've shut down a major drug and firearm trafficking network operating across southern Manitoba. 15 people have been arrested from 10 different communities after a 19-month-long investigation that began in Winkler.
6: This group of people were working in concert with each other, supporting each other, trafficking back and forth with each other.
5: Mounties got involved in December 2024 when Winkler police asked them for help with a large amount of cocaine being shipped to a local business. The investigation, dubbed Project Dolor, expanded when it became clear that weapons and other drugs were being trafficked as well. Evidence was seized from properties in Winkler, McCreary, La Riviere, Thornhill, and the RM of Stewart Byrne. That included 8 kilos of cocaine, 2.5 kilos of psilocybin, or magic mushrooms, 228 cartons of illegal tobacco, and 57 firearms, three of which were trafficked illegally.
6: They're multi-commodity traffickers. They'll sell, steal, traffic, buy anything that they can make profit on.
5: Police say they suspect some of the guns and much of the drugs were shipped from the U.S. 13 suspects are facing a total of 67 charges, and two others have charges pending. One of them, a 29-year-old from Carbon named Tyler Thorvaldson, has 29 charges leveled against him and is suspected to be a mid-to-high-level player in the network. He was arrested in February after a traffic stop where officers discovered 2 kilos of cocaine and a handgun in his car, and he remains in custody. On top of the multiple RCMP units involved, Mounties say this broad investigation required assistance from Morden Police, the Canada Revenue Agency, and U.S. Homeland Security investigations.
7: Everyone worked together, pushing in the same direction with the shared goal of taking illicit drugs and illegal weapons off of the streets.
5: Police saying they expect to make more arrests and lay more charges as the investigation continues. Catherine Dornian, Global News.
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8: With your traffic, I'm Adam Wilson. We did have emergency crews on scene. Main and York looks like they've cleared. Traffic moving well through there once again. Eastbound Portage, traffic moving slow as you're heading towards Main, and southbound Keniston approaching Grant. Work continues on Logan. The eastbound lanes are closed between Weston and McPhillips. Follow the detour onto Notre Dame. And southbound St. Mary's, work continuing. Fermor, Dabin, Ojimikina. 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That's your 680 CJOB traffic.
9: I'm Global News meteorologist Peter Quinlan here with a check on your forecast. Headed into a partly cloudy night tonight, risk of early evening showers and thunderstorms will subside with a northwesterly breeze, 20 gusting to 40. In the sunshine on your Wednesday with just a few clouds, should start out the day at 15, but get up to 24 for a high with humidity feeling like 27. And almost similar conditions completely on Thursday, the difference being a little cooler in the morning, 9 degrees to start, 24 for a high with a humidex of 26 in the sun.
2: 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Markets today all up. The TSX up 244. The Dow was up 160. The S&P 500 up 24, NASDAQ up 171 points. The dollar trading at 72.26 cents U.S. compared to 72.24 cents U.S. on Monday. Full business later in the hour at 55. It's 6:23.
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2: 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Lots ahead here on 680 CJOB. Could the trade war also affect our defense relationship with the United States? We'll put that question to our guest following a 6:30 news update. 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
4: Good evening. I'm Braden Owosco. The blue and gold are looking to find a way to topple the Montreal Alouettes on Friday. If they can repeat their game from the first half against Edmonton, where they had 300 yards of total offense, it'll give them a fighting chance. Bombers defensive coordinator Jordan Younger on the challenge of the Alouettes.
5: I would say where they're the most different is on first down, right? They have different personnel groupings, use different personnel groupings in different ways than any other team uses. So you're playing against personnel groupings that are different. So I think they have a catalog of plays to run out of personnel groupings that a lot of teams aren't necessarily prepared for. And then they control the game on first down. Right? That's where they're the most successful. And then you have a guy like Davis Alexander, who even when you do dial it up, you know, good on second down, he's able to extend plays, make people miss, throw the ball down the field, so that they've got a system where even their role players are executing at a high level. It's a huge challenge.
4: More Bombers audio from 7 to 9 on the Sports Show with me. The Toronto Blue Jays are in officially their last 30 games of the season and are looking to make a push to the playoffs. The Royal Series kicking off, just underway now, and the Blue Jays felt good about the position they were in, but the injuries never seemed to slow down for this ball club. Shane Bieber, who was supposed to start tomorrow's outing, has now been put on the 15-day IL with right shoulder inflammation. But tonight, the Blue Jays send Max Scherzer to the bump to face off against Seth Lugo of the Kansas City Royals. They are currently down 1-0 against the Royals with bases loaded as we speak. Now on to the rest of the scoreboard for the Toronto Blue Jays, because that's just as important. The Rays and Tigers tied at 0. Red Sox up 1-0 on the Marlins right now. The Astros and Yankees top of 2 tied at 0. The Texas Rangers and the White Sox will get underway just after 6:30. The Orioles will face the Cardinals. Chris Bassett on the bump just after 6:30 as well. The Guardians and Angels underway after 8:30. The Mariners and Phillies will face off, and the Twins and the Athletics. The Winnipeg Goldeyes will look to take their second game of the series against the Monarchs starting just after 6:30 as well. Off to tennis, where Serena Williams is set to make her U.S. Open comeback after not playing since 2022. Williams and Alcaraz were able to pick up the victory today 5-3 and then 4-1. Whereas Canadian Felix Auger-Aliassime not looking great as he lost 4-1 and then 4-1 again. Today at practice, Jamar Chase went down with injury. After practice, he came out and said, just a little hyperflexion. But other than that, I'm fine. All right. Off to the NFL, where Viking star receivers Justin Jefferson vows to reclaim his status as the NFL's top receiver, he says. Well, we'll see. Staying in Minnesota, where the Wild are confident they will extend defenseman Quinn Hughes before the season, says Athletic reporter Michael Russo. Hughes said in May that he would definitely be open to re-signing with the Wild. I'm Braden Owosco, and that's your 680 CJOB Sports.
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13: Global News at 6:30. I'm Kevin Hirschfield. Police believe there could be more victims of a months-long online dating scam. Between February and this month, several people came forward to police about meeting a woman on dating apps. But when they met up in person, they were robbed of their wallets and car keys. Officers say the suspects then took the victims' vehicles and got money out of their bank accounts and made fraudulent purchases, something Constable Claude Chansey says is a little more involved than these schemes typically are.
14: The ones that we've seen in the past, they were just getting robbed as soon as they got to the prearranged addresses. This is a little bit more involved in as far as there's a developed scheme here.
13: Three arrests have been made. Chansey recommends online daters arrange to initially meet people in public settings and let family and friends know of your plans and who you're meeting. Well, counter tariffs along with federal supports for local businesses are coming amid the trade war with the U.S. This is Premier Wab Kanu continues to encourage the Buy Canadian movement. Global's Tegan Rasha has more on how this uncertainty is impacting one local business.
15: The past year and a half have been far from a walk in the park for Andrew Turley.
16: The first days the tariffs were announced was definitely a problem for us, but after doing some assessments and things, because of the infrastructure that we have built in the manufacturing sector alone, we've been able to and automatically find ways to pivot.
15: Turley is the co-owner of Optimus Gear, a niche dog harness company that makes safety equipment for pets and vehicles, and is now one of the targets of American tariffs. But on August 12th, Optimus Gear temporarily paused shipping to American customers.
16: It's just too much of a risk right now to be shipping there. We're trying to come up with some creative ways to make sure Americans understand that they're going to get this tariff at the border.
15: As businesses grapple with the uncertainty, the federal government is stepping up, announcing on Tuesday a $7.5 billion relief package for workers and businesses affected by Trump's trade war. Premier Wab Kanu speaking out Tuesday afternoon, encouraging Manitobans to keep buying Canadian.
17: Buying local always makes sense. It makes even more sense right now.
15: Adding his government will be rolling out their tariff response in the coming days. As for businesses in the middle of the trade war, supporting their products and each other is more important than ever.
16: Supporting Canadian businesses, the small businesses, it matters more than you could ever know.
15: Tegan Rasha, Global News.
13: And funding for Legal Aid Manitoba has led to a lawsuit from the Canadian Civil Liberties Association. The human rights organization argues the provincial and federal governments are underfunding the service, which offers free or affordable legal services for low-income Manitobans. The province's budget for Legal Aid Manitoba has sat at $36.6 million since 2023. That's compared to the prosecution's budget, which is at $54 million this year. CCLA Criminal Justice Program Director Shakir Rahim says chronic underfunding has a huge impact.
18: It's led to a number of really terrible outcomes for people in the criminal justice system. Wrongful convictions, pressured guilty pleas, people not getting out on bail in a timely manner.
13: The executive director of Legal Aid Manitoba said he only learned about the suit through media reports and has yet to see filings of evidence. The justice minister said in a statement they're committed to a strong justice system, but didn't respond to specific questions from Global News about the case. It's 6:33.
19: Global News meteorologist Peter Quinlan here with another check on your forecast. Tonight, we're headed down to 15 degrees, so a very mild overnight period. Normal overnight low this time of year is 10. We'll see a partly cloudy sky, the risk of showers, thunderstorms subsiding, and northwest breeze into your day tomorrow. In the mostly sunny skies, we should hit a high of 24, a humidex of 27. 24 is also your high on Thursday, but that morning we'll start at 9 under a mainly sunny sky as well.
2: We're at 24 right now. Feels like 29 at 680 CJOB. Richard Kluche with you this Tuesday evening. 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The trade dispute is on, but does that leak into other aspects of the Canada-U.S. relationship? We rely on them mostly for defense. We contribute significantly. The mutual defense now and into the future. There is an expectation that Canada will complete its purchase of F-35 fighter jets and participate in the U.S. President's Golden Dome defense plan. We have all sorts of aerospace connections to the United States. Boeing is here. We're trying to bolster our defense industry. With us on 680 CJOB is Peter Jones. He's from the University of Ottawa. He's an expert in foreign policy and defense. Professor, good to talk to you. Thank you for joining us.
20: My pleasure.
2: We rely on the United States, but it's mutual, and Canada does contribute a lot to this relationship. Talk a little bit about that.
20: I think you're right about that. I mean, very interestingly, a few months ago now, the American general in charge of NORAD was asked a question in the Congress whether the U.S. could defend North America on its own. And he said, probably in terms of ballistic missiles, yes, but in terms of cruise missiles, which is a growing threat, they need Canada. They can't do it on their own. And so there's a recognition there that in terms of aerospace defense, to some extent maritime, and other intelligence and other things like that, you know, we are the junior partner, but we do contribute.
2: And what we're doing in the Arctic on surveillance, in drones, the icebreaker announcement, that will all contribute in the years to come. Yet when we're in this war of words, if you will, between the two nations and the rhetoric goes up, it'll settle down. But can our trade relationship leak into defense?
20: The short answer is yes. And in fact, if we believe some of the rumors and leaks that we've heard from the talks that just ended in Washington, the Americans, in fact, tried to do just that. They tried to pressure the Canadian side to complete the F-35 purchase, to join the Golden Dome, to abandon the Swedish Saab early warning aircraft in favor of American aircraft, all as part of a trade deal. So they're obviously using trade to leverage into defense. And I think that's one of the reasons why the Canadian government walked away.
2: And in fact, we're looking at even closer ties with European nations on defense, including Germany, correct?
20: Correct. Yeah, the submarine purchase, Germany and Norway. Sweden, at least with the radar aircraft, the surveillance aircraft we're buying, and possibly the Gripen. So a number of different connections are being developed, and it's part of this idea of diversifying away from the Americans, not abandoning the Americans. We can't do that. We can never do that, but at least diversifying and having other options.
2: All right. Talk to us about the importance of the F-35 fighter jets, what we have so far, and the expectation and the need to complete that deal.
20: Well, it's a very contentious issue right now. I think the Americans expect us to. They're obviously putting pressure on us to do that. Elements of the Canadian military, particularly the Air Force, want to do that. They believe that the American plane is the better one, largely because they're hooked into the American Air Force through the interoperability agreements they have, and therefore they want to continue that. There are concerns, though, that buying that aircraft would make us extremely dependent on the United States going forward. It's a very unique aircraft in that it requires almost daily upgrades in order to function. And those upgrades come exclusively from the United States. And so in theory, they could cut those off if they were angry with you. I don't think there's any suggestion they would do that, but it's a possibility. Whereas the Swedish aircraft, the Gripen, if we bought that, we would have complete access to it and be able to maintain and upgrade it ourselves. So there's an argument being made that the better play now is to have a mixed fleet, some of each.
2: What sort of reaction would that garner in Washington?
20: Well, I don't think it would be happy. It depends, I suppose, on how many of F-35s we bought. We've committed to 88, or we've said we'll buy 88. We've committed, actually, to a smaller number. We paid for a smaller number. But if we were to buy, say, 70 or something like that, and then another fleet of Gripens, that, you know, they might sort of accept that. I think they regard it as money wasted in terms of buying an aircraft that they don't think Canada needs. But it's not up to them to decide what Canada needs.
2: When we look at the history, though, of this relationship between Canada and the United States, there have been skirmishes in the past. There have been the war of words, not necessarily publicly, but privately. You know, you think of Diefenbaker, you think of Trudeau 1. Not all prime ministers and presidents have been on the same page. Talk a little bit about that, because there is a history of, at times, distrust between the two nations, especially when it comes to the military.
20: Yeah, that's true. I think this is the worst it's been since the Second World War right now. But I mean, if you look at, for example, Pearson and Johnson, Pearson publicly criticized Johnson's Vietnam policy, and Johnson was furious with him over that. During the Cuban Missile Crisis, Diefenbaker did not want to go to the levels of alert that Kennedy wanted to go to. In fact, the Canadian Navy went there anyways without informing Diefenbaker. He found out afterwards and was furious. So, I mean, there have been, you know, disputes in the past and disagreements. Trudeau, the father, and Nixon didn't get along very well. But this is different. This is qualitatively different, I think, because in those past disputes, there was never a sort of a suspicion or a fear that the United States was trying to sort of take over Canada or end Canada's sovereignty in some way. Whereas now, I mean, we have that suspicion. In fact, Trump has said so, though some people say he's not serious about it, others say he is. But that's qualitatively different.
2: Yeah. Historically, there was still mutual respect. Golden Dome. Do we look at this and just kind of, you know, follow along and say, yes, that's Trump's ultimate goal here. But is there a real sense in Ottawa that this has to happen?
20: I don't think so. I mean, I think that there's conflicting views. Right now, the government is not going to say no or yes. It's same reason for the F-35. I mean, we're in this trade dispute. We're not going to tip our hand on other matters. I mean, I think that there's a general view that there are aspects of the Golden Dome that probably make some sense, you know, greatly enhancing our ability to detect and track and destroy incoming cruise missiles, of which, you know, there are many different kinds and they're developing quickly. Some degree of missile defense is probably something we're going to sign on to. We've not done that in the past. But there's a whole sort of aspect of the Golden Dome that kind of approaches fantasy land, you know, space-based lasers and things like that, that if it happens, will happen decades from now and hundreds of billions of dollars from now. And frankly, it's not even clear the Americans are actually going to do it once Trump leaves office. So I think, in my view, the smart play is to sign on to those aspects of it that make sense for us, that are consistent with the NORAD mission, that we can contribute to. And as for the rest, sort of bide our time and see if the Americans actually do it in the end.
2: Yeah, make decisions on how not to make decisions. The other day I was asked who you fear most. Is it China? Is it Russia? Is it some other rogue nation? Or is it the United States? And I had to think long and hard about that. How would you answer that question?
20: You know, it would not be the automatic answer. It would have been 2 years ago. you're right. You have to think. You have to think hard about it. I think, in some respects, for Canada, right now, America does pose a threat. Not necessarily a physical military threat, although you can never completely discount that. I think it's pretty far-fetched. But in terms of our sovereignty and economic independence and so on, they do pose a threat. I think, in terms of the bigger threat to the international system, it's probably China and Russia. But for Canada right now, I wouldn't necessarily even say it's America. I think it's the Trump administration.
2: Somehow the China-Russia answer gives me a little bit of comfort. Professor, I appreciate the time. Thanks so very much for your time and insight.
0: Take care.
2: Bye-bye. Peter Jones from the University of Ottawa joining us live on 680 CJOB. It's 643.
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19: Global News meteorologist Peter Quinlan here with another check on your forecast. Tonight we're headed to 15 degrees, risk of showers and thunderstorms subsiding, a little bit of clearing, mostly sunny skies back for your Wednesday UV index of a 6 or high, so your skin can burn in half an hour. Put on the sunscreen as we hit a high of 24. It'll feel like 27 with the Humidex. Mostly sunny Thursday, a high of 24, but clouds and the chance of showers return Friday with a high of 25.
2: 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The tributes are pouring in for country music icon Dolly Parton.
0: We've known her all our life, and we just loved her today. She's a very sweet person, and she's going to be really missed.
2: For more than six decades, the global superstar was also known as much for her philanthropy, acting in classic films Steel Magnolias, 9 to 5. There was the Dollywood theme park. That was Ruth Fry visiting in Tennessee while on vacation. Parton died at age 80.
3: Her family says Dolly Parton died peacefully in Nashville. She was 80. Parton rose from life in a log cabin in the Tennessee mountains to the height of stardom. She wrote hundreds of classic songs, including Jolene, 9 to 5, and... At 13, Dolly Parton appeared at the Grand Ole Opry. She entered the Rock and Roll Hall of Fame in 2022.
4: I'm a rock star now!
3: Dolly Parton was also known as a philanthropist.
4: There's nothing like that feeling, a feeling like you have really done something good that has really done some good.
3: Brian Seaver is Parton's nephew.
5: Dolly called me and said she wants to rest in a beautiful bed of plush cotton because after a life wearing heavy rhinestones, she finally deserves to be comfortable and have some rest. Rest in peace, Aunt Dolly.
3: Parton's husband of nearly 60 years, Carl Dean, died last year. I'm Ed Donahue.
2: Ten to seven, 6:50 on 680 CJOB. Just around the corner from the 680 CJOB Sports Show, Braden Owosco in for Christian O'Mell. You're watching pitch by pitch the Jays and lots of Winnipeggers go down to Kansas City. There's a couple of bus excursion groups that are in KC right now watching the Jays. How are they doing?
6: They're in tough right now. Injuries continue to bite the Blue Jays time and time and time again this year. I think it was they had over a complete roster full of injuries this season, and now Shane Bieber back on the IL.
2: Why?
6: Shoulder inflammation. So what that actually means, we'll wait and see.
2: Are they not getting some key players back?
6: Potentially. They got who's coming back? Treya Savage is starting to throw. So that's good news, because if he comes back before the playoffs, that's massive. A couple more pitchers, lesser pitchers, but coming back. So anything at this point will help. Anthony Santander. Big update on Anthony Santander.
2: Okay, so who's the favorite here? Because there was a time you were talking about all these teams in the AL East making the playoffs.
6: Yeah, it's could still happen. The Yankees got their spot. The Rays got their spot. The Red Sox look really good, like they're going to continue to have theirs.
2: And then the Jays could be out.
6: Could
2: be in.
6: Could be out, could be in. Like, there's six or seven teams right now that are all battling for one spot.
2: How many games left?
6: 30 games, counting today's. And they are two games back as of right now.
2: Okay, but they're playing all teams that are sub-500, which you look at and you go, well, the odds are. But you can't bank on that.
6: No, you can't, because the Royals, as they're playing right now, are on a 9-game winning streak. And they stink. But apparently they don't also stink.
2: Okay, so you're watching the Jays. What else is ahead on the 680 CJOB Sports Show? Bombers?
6: We got a lot of Bombers every day leading up to the game. Friday's game is going to be absolutely crazy. I'm hoping for a Bombers performance like the first half of last week's game instead of the second half. But also, me and Tyson Rewicki sort of sat down earlier today, and we had a massive NFL conversation, because that's starting to ramp back up. Some injury updates there.
2: Training camps. Oof. Exhibition. Who is the favorite in the NFL right now? Can you nail somebody down? Can you nail a team saying, like, Los Angeles, if they're pretty good?
6: Yeah, I would say that's probably the number one for me. The Eagles will probably be good again. They made some big additions. Detroit's always in the conversation.
2: Christian and I have one thing in common, and that's we're both agonizing Minnesota Vikings fans.
6: Yeah, so am I.
2: Okay.
6: I came into it late, though. All right. I was never an NFL guy. I was always CFL through and through. That's what I grew up watching.
2: You can be both.
6: Yeah, I wouldn't. Yeah, okay. I was an NFL fan like 5 years ago, so it doesn't really count.
2: All right. So Vikings?
6: Yeah, it's interesting on the quarterback situation. I just think that there, if you don't have a good quarterback, it really doesn't matter the pieces you have. Like they got Jay Jeff, they got a decent running game. They've added to the Vikings team, but the quarterback situation is not great.
2: Well, and it's interesting because the quarterback in football is so pivotal. I wonder if the quarterback is more important than the goaltender in hockey.
6: As of late, yes, I think so. I think we're seeing more and more that teams can win with decent goaltending, but there's no team that's winning the Super Bowl that has a terrible QB.
2: All right, what else is ahead?
6: Well, we're going to talk about some injury updates as well. Dave Minuk was on with Jets at noon. Some really good clips out of that, talking about some of the Winnipeg Jets prospects and some of the young guys that could potentially make a difference this season. So took some from that and we'll chat about it. So we'll take your text as always, 204-780-6868 on the show. Whatever you want to talk about, I'm also open to talk about.
2: Lots of football from both sides of the border. Braden Owosco in for Christian O'Mell. 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
2: It's a list of nearly 900 U.S. products, steel, aluminum, smartphones, golf clubs, tariffs to go from 25 to 50% September 8th. BMO Financial reporting a third quarter profit of $1.75 billion, down from $2.33 billion a year earlier. CEO Darryl White says the latest Canada-U.S. tariff dispute offers a chance for governments to use the moment to drive transformational policy change around internal trade, taxes, and infrastructure. On the markets, the TSX closing up 244 points, the Dow up 160, the S&P 500 up 24, NASDAQ up 171, oil down 265 to close at $82.36 a barrel, gold down 330 to close at $46.94.50 an ounce, and our Canadian dollar at 72.26 cents U.S., compared to 72.24 cents on Monday. 680 CJOB means business. Carter Kennington producing the news. I'm Richard Kluche. Thank you so very much for joining us. I'm back a little bit later on between 11 and midnight for News Night. Have a good evening.

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8: Global news at 7 o'clock. I'm Kevin Hirschfield. Canada is increasing tariffs on American steel and aluminum products from 25% to 50% in retaliation for the United States imposing tariffs on nearly $28 billion of Canadian goods. Ottawa says it's matching the dollar amount of the U.S. tariffs, but the list does not include all of the same items targeted by President Donald Trump. Industry Minister Melanie Joly also announced a $7.5 billion aid package for Canadian businesses, which includes new loans.
9: Small businesses through the regional development agencies will have access to $3 million of non-repayable loans, so basically grants for $3 million, and up to $2 million of interest-free loans. And the businesses that will be able to have access are around those that will have $1 million in revenues.
8: The measures also include more flexibility to apply for employment insurance. Now, Manitoba Premier Wab Kanu is encouraged by what he saw from the federal government in its response to U.S. tariffs today, noting it has supports for both businesses and employees.